0: Memorial Day travel period is underway. Despite high gas prices, AAA projects 45 million Americans traveling at least 50 miles from home between now and Memorial Day itself. Out of that total, 39.1 million taking to the road, while nearly 4 million are expected to fly to their destination. Director of National Intelligence Tulsi Gabbard will be stepping down from her position next month. In a post, she says her husband has been recently diagnosed with a rare form of bone cancer that she must step away to support him. NBC's Jonathan Allen reports Aaron Lucas, the deputy director, will step in the interim.
1: Because it would be very difficult for the president to get through any nominee for this job in the middle of a war that many in Congress don't want to see fought. It'd be difficult to get that person confirmed. Lucas has been the principal deputy for Tulsi Gabbard, has a long experience in the intelligence community.
0: In her post, Gabbard goes on to say she's eternally grateful for the trust given to her by the American people. SpaceX has launched this massive Starship rocket.
2: 5, 4, 3, ignition.
0: Starship V3 is the tallest rocket ever assembled. It also is touted as the world's most powerful reusable rocket. Could be key to NASA's plan to return astronauts to the moon's surface and create a permanent moon base. The human smuggling case against Kilmar Abrego Garcia has been dismissed. Today, a federal judge granted Abrego Garcia's motion for vindictive prosecution. Abrego Garcia was deported last year to El Salvador after the Trump administration claimed he was a member of the MS-13 gang, which he has denied. He was brought back to the U.S. later in the year to face charges in Tennessee for human smuggling and was released from ICE detention as he waited for trial. I'm Jim Roop.
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6: 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That's 206-421-5757. Coming up this hour, OSPI is open to $30 billion worth of fraud. But before we get to any of that, my friends, we've told you before about all the money, they don't know where it is, they can't audit it, with DCHS. This audit is getting worse and worse and worse. So King County's Office of Ombuds has released an independent review, according to Como News, that found nearly $700,000 in questionable costs tied to youth diversion and community-based programs administered through the Department of Community and Human Services. These guys already have billions of dollars in fraud, or excuse me, I shouldn't say fraud. Alleged fraud, unaccountable funds, yeah. Inauditable, unauditable. This is crazy already. When are you going to bring in the cops? The report, prepared by accounting firm Clark Neuber and commissioned by the Ombuds Office, reviewed 19 community organizations connected to four DCHS programs, identified $690,617 in question costs across 224 transactions involving 16 organizations. The review found evidence suggesting that, quote, waste, fraud, or abuse likely occurred in some instances and could not be ruled out in others without further investigation. At least now they're finally admitting it, right? What was it before?
7: We can't audit all those funds, but there's no fraud. There's no fraud.
6: Well, how do you know? If you can't audit something, you have no idea. I love the feature that banks have now where you can just go online and see a picture of the check that you wrote. All right. All right. Right. I completely forgot about that check. Normally, you're all geared up. I don't know what this one's for. What's this one for? It must be fraud. And then you see the picture and you're good to go. The report confirms exactly what I was afraid we'd find when I started calling out for an audit all the way back in 2023, said County Councilmember Reagan Dunn. These programs can't just be left to operate on their honor. They need oversight and regular scrutiny to ensure taxpayer dollars actually reach the people they are intended to help. According to the Ombuds Office, the report will be referred to the Washington State Auditor's Office and certain findings indicating possible fraud, forgery, or attempted theft will be sent to law enforcement for further review. Now, what I'm skeptical of is they only found $700,000. We're talking about billions of dollars here. Billions of dollars, and they only found $700,000. It goes, all right, who's going to take the hit for this? It's like the movie Gangs of New York, when they go, we need some people who aren't affiliated to go hang today. We need to find some people. That's what this is. So the evaluation focused on contracts tied to four DCHS programs: Family Intervention and Restorative Services, Liberation and Healing from Systemic Racism. Oh, you mean one of the George Floyd spontaneous organizations that propped up to fight racism might be fraudulent? Restorative Community Pathways. Oh, another one of those. And Stopping the School to Prison Pipeline. Wait. Were these all the Summer of Love organizations? Sure seems like it. The programs are funded through a mix of county funds, voter-approved levies, and City of Seattle tax dollars. You think maybe we have a whole bunch of problems with our budget because we're funding things like this that don't actually do anything? Clark Neuber identified five primary areas of concern: question costs, potentially altered documents, possible conflicts of interest, because we've seen that a bunch of times before. Like, for example, how people in these programs are funneling money to their relatives, documentation gaps, and poor financial management systems. Well, you wouldn't want to have good financial management systems if you're altering documents. Among the findings were unsupported cash withdrawals, stipends paid outside the organization, outside approved activities, unauthorized subcontractors, and expenses incurred outside contract periods. Investigators also identified four instances of potentially altered documents, six potential conflicts of interest involving community partners. You know, I was synagogue president for 4 years. I was vice president for a few years before that. I had a bunch of jobs on the executive board. I basically was on my synagogue's board for close to 18 years. I don't think I ever had access to the money. Ever. And then when they made me a signer on the account, I said, guys, switch it over to two-person. Switch it over to a person. No one person should have this much power. And then it gets audited. And we have bookkeeper, and you got a treasurer, and you got all these people looking at this. But you're telling me our government doesn't have any of that? One of the most significant potential conflicts involved payments made to a consultant identified as a relative of a DCHS program manager overseeing contracts for two community organizations. You know, it was like having my son work here. When my son was an intern here at the station, he didn't even work for this station. He worked for another station in the cluster. That's how above board we want to be around here. The report also found 81 instances in which documentation was missing or insufficient to validate transactions, including missing invoices, payroll records, and payment confirmations. I don't understand. Even with Quicken, I reconcile my books every month. You guys don't. Oh, you only do it when it's fraudulent. But here's a better question. Reagan Dunn was the only one on the King County Council saying we need to audit this. He was the only one. What purpose does the King County Council serve if they don't look into any of this? Investigators said weak financial controls within DCHS and some community organizations contributed to the problem, particularly as the department rapidly expanded during and after the COVID-19 pandemic. Stop. That is factually false. It had nothing to do with the pandemic. What did it have to do with? It had to do with what was going on at the same time as the pandemic, my friends. The riots of the Summer of Love of 2020. That's what was going on. It had nothing to do with the pandemic. Racism was because of the George Floyd riots. It wasn't because of the pandemic. It was because of the pandemic that you had bigger riots because people were trapped in their homes and they wanted an excuse to be out and about. So let's go destroy things. According to the Ombuds memo, DCHS grant funding grew from $922 million in 2019-2020 to more than $1.8 billion in 2023-2024. Reagan Dunn first called for a state audit in 2023 after raising concerns about juvenile diversion and community-based programs. Notice we had something similar here. Wasn't money improperly funded through Tammy Morales' office at City Hall, like $1.5 billion? And then all of a sudden, poof, goodbye, all right, with no investigation. Nope, we're not going to talk about that at all. In 2024, Reagan Dunn requested that the King County Auditor conduct a financial and performance audit of Restorative Community Pathways. That audit completed in 2025 identified serious weaknesses in DCHS oversight and financial controls, which led directly to this review. The office recommended that DCHS pursue recovery of improperly paid funds, develop debarment criteria for contractors, and strengthen financial oversight tied to taxpayer-funded grants. It also recommended broader county reforms, including stronger ethics rules, whistleblower protections, and expanded subpoena authority for the Ombuds Office. Hey, how about this? How about you just do the audits more often? DCHS disputed part of the report's conclusions. Oh, just part of it? The rest of it you can't dispute? Arguing that the total amount of potentially improper payments should be closer to $320,000. Wait a second. Hang on. You think that's a defense? Oh, no, guys, it wasn't $400,000 in waste, fraud, and abuse. It was only $320,000. Somebody's got to go to jail for that. For that alone. No. We know what we're doing. It's not $446,000. It's just $300,000. That's not better. That is not the own you think it is. The department said some question costs reflected documentation deficiencies rather than confirmed financial loss. Oh, wait, that's so much better. So $320,000 of it might be fraud, but the other $100,000, that's because we suck at our jobs. I laugh to keep from crying. The department said it already implemented new anti-fraud training. Okay, anti-fraud training. All right, guys, they caught us for this. So here's what we're going to do this time to circumvent the fraud. So that way they don't, the fraud detection. Contractor oversight policies and fiscal compliance procedures. Shut down the department. Shut the whole thing down until they can prove they are operating above board. Dunn said the county council has already passed grant oversight reforms requiring stronger financial controls, contractor training, and monitoring requirements. He said he is now working with colleagues on legislation to establish the Inspector General Division and strengthen county ethics laws. I have a question. Is any department in King County or the state not fraudulent? Really? I mean, we talk about the King County Regional Homeless Authority. That thing's been fraudulent since it was established. No wonder. Now we have to figure out what to do with it. Now, the Center Square has a fun little article here. A city council committee is directing Mayor Katie Wilson to make a recommendation by August 1st as to the fate of the troubled King County Regional Homeless Authority. The resolution approved by the council's Human Services, Labor, Economic Development Committee on Friday mirrors actions taken by the King County Council on May 5th, which directed King County Executive Gourmet Zahalai to make the same decision. Okay. Do you think that Socialist Katie Wilson and Socialist Gourmet Zahalai are actually going to vote to kill a taxpayer ripoff like this? No, we're going to reform it. Let's take bets now. What do you guys think? You think they're going to vote to kill it or reform it? They should kill it. My guess is August 1st rolls around, and then they say, nope, we're going to reform this thing. We're going to prove that socialism just hasn't been done right yet. We can do it right ourselves. Just watch. Both Wilson and Zahalai said they have serious concerns about the April forensic audit that found the agency couldn't fully account for $13 million in funds and was running a $45 million deficit. You know, if they're admitting to the $13 million, it's probably a lot higher than that. A lot higher. Either one of them could kill this. Just one of them needs to say we're killing it. So maybe if they could take a break from their third World Cup duties, maybe. Maybe. Oh, actually, we had somebody over on the text line suggest it should be called the Turd World, which is good, too. Maybe they can take a break from all the photo ops with, you know, toilet paper rolls turd and portable bathrooms. Yeah. Flush the turd. Maybe if they could take a break for like 30 seconds, then maybe, just maybe they could decide this whole thing is fraudulent. They said, quote, following the King County Regional Homeless Authority forensic evaluation, we are bringing forward this resolution to establish a clear framework for accountability, oversight, and transparency. We got caught. Now we need to fix it. Do you think they'll actually do it? Let me know. Do you think they're going to shut down the King County Regional Homeless Authority, or do you think they're going to let the grift continue? Give us a call or a text at 206-421-5757. That's 206-421-5757. Meanwhile, talking about waste, fraud, and abuse and grifting, Senator Jamie Peterson got cornered by our friend Carlene Johnson of the Center Square, asking about, you know, you guys really consult with the AG's office a lot on circumventing a vote of the taxpayers on things like the income tax. Is that standard operating procedure?
8: Number one, it is absolutely normal for legislators to consult with the Attorney General's office on bills. I mean, I hope citizens would want their legislators to consult lawyers before they draft laws, right? That's a completely normal thing. Second thing, the court has now said what we said all along, which is the referendum power does not apply to tax measures, period. It doesn't matter whether we put language in there or not. The point that Noah Purcell was making to me was that it becomes easier for the Secretary of State if the legislature has made that explicit.
9: So originally, though, it seemed like the way the bill was drafted, it did not include anything about a referendum in there.
8: Because it didn't need to. It didn't need to. Because it's a tax measure, Article 2, Section 1 of the Constitution says it's not subject to referendum. It is, of course, subject to initiative, and that's what will happen now. But it is not subject to referendum. It doesn't matter whether we put that language in there. The only reason that that's important is because it signals to the Secretary of State what they should do.
6: Okay, this is complete BS. This is complete BS. But basically, Senator Jamie Peterson was revealed in these internal emails that the Center Square got a copy of, mostly between him and Attorney General Nick Brown, discussing how to craft the bill as a challenge to the 1933 decision, which made progressive income taxes illegal under the state constitutions. Quote, I would like to force the Washington Supreme Court to reconsider its case law that considers income to be property. So they're not saying, hey, can you help us draft a law? They're saying, how can we circumvent the law? How can we get around the law? And how can we tax the you-know-what out of people? A reminder for Nick Brown, who's the Attorney General. You're supposed to be representing us. You're supposed to be representing us, the people who pay your salary. The records also revealed discussions regarding the use of the necessity clause. The clause was intended to implement the tax immediately and bypass the public's ability to challenge it via referendum. And Peterson says there's nothing out of the ordinary, nothing out of the ordinary with discussing this with Brown's office. This is all. And I got to use the word a conspiracy. They want the income tax. They're going to do anything they can to get the income tax and screw you out of your money. That's why the initiative is so important. If you haven't done so already, people keep asking me all the time. Any video I post about gathering signatures, anything I post about Let's Go Washington, people keep going, where can I sign? Where can I sign? Go to letsgowashington.com. They will mail you an initiative sheet. Sign it, send it back. If you want to keep another one to go collect signatures from your friends, you can do that too. But go to letsgowashington.com. Get those sheets, fill them out, send them back. And as I say all the time, have everybody in your house fill them out, then go collect them from other people. But send back the ones from in your house first. We go to the KVI studio line, take a call from Ben in SeaTac. Ben, what's going on?
10: Hey, Ari. Pramila Jayapal, she said that Trump wants to do all these denaturalizations, and it is true. And I hope that he does more than what is being reported. It's going to be like a couple thousand a year. I think it should be more like 20,000 a year. I think we have to do a lot of denaturalizations to save this country. I want all these Somalis out of here. I want Zarhan Mamdani. Those people, Jayapal, all these naturalized people that come here, just because they got naturalized doesn't give them a free pass. They can be denaturalized.
6: Well, here's the
10: There's
6: thing.
10: No, way that
6: no I agree with you. Here's the thing that I got an issue with, test. Right? I say, here's my line, felony. I say if you are convicted of a felony, you lose your citizenship. That's it. End of story. Misdemeanors, all right, you know, some states have interesting laws. But I say if it's a felony, you should lose your citizenship. I'm curious what KVI Nation thinks about that. Give us a call or a text at 206-421-5757. That's 206-421-5757. Go ahead, Ben.
10: Well, I think ideology, though, is also a reason to be deported and to be naturalized, because they're obviously communists. And just because you I don't think we can take away
7: citizenship for ideology, because I think we got a problem with the First Amendment for that one. However, I will say this: if you're supporting a terrorist organization like Zoran Mamdani was doing 13 days after October 7th out there chanting for Hamas, I think that's something to talk about. Ben, appreciate the call. Appreciate you being part of the show. You want to be part of the show, you give us a call or a text to 206-421-5757. That's 206-421-5757. Ibn and Bonnie Lake says Democrats in Washington will let all grifts continue because it's the only thing they know how to do and the only way they can stay in power. Here's something else. Most of these people are lifelong government employees. They've never worked in the private sector. They don't know what to do with themselves. Lee says, I have an astute analysis today. Thank you, Lee. I appreciate that. I think I do as well. Lots more to discuss as the show continues, my friends. Up next, more money issues. This time with creepy Chris Rakedahl's office. $30 billion could be open to fraud? We're going to have the analysis on that. Plus, what's at risk when we come back? 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

0: is busy. 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
9: I spoke earlier on the show about the amount of news that came in today, the amount of fraud news that came in today, and Washington State featured prominently in all of it. Washington State auditors now have a report out saying the computer system responsible for distributing $30 billion in education funding is outdated, unstable, vulnerable to failure, and has been flagged internally for years. A new audit from the Washington State Auditor's Office found the Office of Superintendent of Public Instruction, that's creepy Chris Rakedahl, the school funding system lacks critical safeguards, relies on aging infrastructure, and depends heavily on a handful of longtime employees and single outside vendor to keep it running. Huh, interesting. Sounds like that's a bad way to run a company. You know, it's just like one person who knows how everything works. Yeah, that could be pretty bad. So, what happens here? You guys remember a story? Let's go way, way back to, 2020, where a certain governor decided, hey, you know what? We want to get that pandemic money out to people. Let's remove all the safeguards. Let's remove all the safeguards to make sure that fraud doesn't happen. And then billions of dollars disappeared from the unemployment fund and was stolen by Nigerian scammers. Who was that again?
10: I think you're talking about me.
9: Yes. That was Jay Inslee and Susie Levine. You remember that insanity? Apparently, auditors also revealed that OSPI was warned as early as 2024 that the system faced a high risk of catastrophic failure. So a system which distributes $30 billion? The system distributes state and federal funding to roughly 300 school districts serving more than 1 million students statewide. According to the audit, the core system is now 17 years old. Hang on a second. Which version of Windows is that? Is that Windows ME or XP? I think that's XP. I think that's what we're talking about here. Relies on 8 interconnected feeder systems, all operating on the same infrastructure. The system must process extraordinarily complex calculations involving 128 separate input values and 119 layers of calculation detail while adapting to constant legislative changes in school funding formulas. Auditors found that because the software is so outdated, OSPI staff frequently rely on manual workarounds to make the system function. An approach the audit warned significantly increases the risk of errors and instability. Okay, so I got a question. How many errors have they made? How much fraud is there? How much waste is there if the system doesn't work? Auditors confirmed OSPI already knew the system was in serious trouble. A consulting firm hired by OSPI in 2024 reportedly warned that the apportionment system had a major weakness and vulnerabilities, describing it as high risk for catastrophic failure. So they've known about this thing for a while and they haven't fixed it yet. Despite those warnings, auditors found OSPI still lacked many of the basic controls expected for a system handling tens of billions of dollars. So not just the daycare system, but the actual school system might be at risk for fraud as well. The state auditor's office concluded OSPI lacks strong oversight and controls across nearly every major category of IT management, including system input, data processing, security oversight, and monitoring. All right, guys, let's go to the movie Hackers. Don't use the 3 magic passwords. Secret, sex, and God, right? That's what they were. Don't use those passwords. Don't do it. Don't use the combination for people's luggage. 1, 2, 3, 4, 5. Don't use that one either. People can hack things, guys. I hear those are commonly used passwords. Don't use swordfish. Don't do it. The findings are the latest in a growing series of audits exposing weak oversight across Washington state government, including $1.3 billion in child care spending from 2021 to 2024, which was deemed unauditable because the state failed to maintain proper records. Additionally, auditors identified $37 million in questionable child care payments to King County. I mean, how many other things are we going to find issues with here? In each case, auditors identified the same recurring problems: outdated systems, weak documentation, poor internal controls, agencies relying on manual process instead of reliable verification systems. The report stressed that future accuracy depends entirely on whether OSPI fixes the larger systemic vulnerabilities now threatening the entire funding system. How long has Chris Reichdahl had this job? Was he in his 3rd of 4-year terms? So this thing has been outdated for 17 years and 17 years out of date, and he's been in charge for 12 of them, and he hasn't done anything about it. Bravo. Well done, everybody. All right, you want some good news from our area? It's been a bad news kind of day. Let's give you some good news. Did you guys see that yesterday hundreds of Bothell High School students walked out of class after the North Shore School Board voted to eliminate the school's longtime school resource officer program? A decision many students said ignored overwhelming community support and misrepresented minority students. By the way, I'm putting a public call out there. I emailed the school district, and they're trying to find some kids willing to come on a conservative radio show. But I'll tell you this, guys. If your kid was involved in planning this stuff, putting it together over at North Shore, and they want to come on the radio and talk about why they want police officers on campus, I'll keep it apolitical, even for my Democrat friends. You send them to us. We'd love to have these kids on and highlight the work they're doing, because too often around here, we get the protests, which are for Hamas or for Hezbollah or for God or anti-ICE, God knows what. It'd be really, really nice to finally have a protest that we actually support, because the kids say we're not safe. Now, I'm not sure if taking the whole school off campus and outside is really the safest thing to do, but I appreciate where you guys are coming from. I really, really do. What they're mad about is that the North Shore School Board said they're not going to continue funding the school resource officer. And here's something else, and this goes against everything that BLM stands for. Garrett Ware is the name of the armed Bothell Police Department officer who has served on campus since 2017. Hundreds of kids walked out advocating for a police officer on campus, because if he's your friend, you want him there. And these kids look at him like he's their friend. My favorite part of all of this, my absolutely favorite part, is that members of the school board said, well, it makes black students uncomfortable. Malik Lopez-Terran, president of Bothell High's Black Student Union, pushed back against claims that minority students broadly oppose the officer's presence. He told Fox 13, we have had conversations during our club about the SRO program, and I can say only one student has ever expressed discomfort with our program. But we don't just remove a teacher whenever one student feels uncomfortable. That student doesn't represent our values as a whole. Well, I mean, it depends on what you mean by uncomfortable. If you feel uncomfortable around a creeper teacher, that's something else. But if you mean, I don't like that teacher because he's mean to me, I totally agree with you, kid. He also criticized district officials for invoking concerns from students of color without providing evidence to support those claims. Oh, is another one of those, oh, well, the students of color feel uncomfortable and you didn't talk to the black student union about this? He says they're using some reports of color students feeling unsafe with an officer on campus, but they're not able to provide the reports. Malik, if you want to come on the show and talk about all this, we are more than happy to have you. Really, I would love to discuss all of this. My kids are friends with all the security guards. They're friends with all the security guards at the schools, at the synagogues, everything. You name it. This is how you get kids to be comfortable around police. By having police around. Not by demonizing them and kicking them off campus and hiding them somewhere else and calling them bad names and protesting against them. That's not how you do it. Kudos to all the students at Bellevue High School who are trying to get the school resource officer back on campus. Well done, everybody. Speaking of police officers, by the way, one that you know is now running for public office. When we come back, former Seattle Police Officer Guild President Mike Solon has announced a run for office. We'll tell you which one. We'll tell you how you can help. And we'll tell you why he's doing it when we come back. You're listening to the Ari Hoffman Show on Talk Radio 570 KVI.

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5: One of the most requested guests on the Ari Hoffman Show is always Mike Sullen from the Seattle Police Officers Guild, because people love him. People know he fights for law and order. People know he fights for justice. Well, his term at the Seattle Police Officers Guild is now over, and he's looking for his next phase of life, and he has decided to run for Pierce County Council, District Number 7. And he joins us now on the Warrior Injury Law Studio Line. Mike, how you doing, man?
7: Ari, Great to be back with you, my man.
5: It's great to have you. It's great to have you here. I got to say, it's really just wonderful to have you on the show. And tell me why you decided to go to Pierce County. I mean, you used to live in Seattle. You moved out of Seattle because of the activists. Tell us how this happened.
7: Well, yeah. I mean, as you know, I had about 100 people, the mob, march in my private home in West Seattle. That was not comfortable. And it was completely unreasonable. So, and I've always been fond of Pierce County. We loved it down here when we visited. Thought it was an outstanding community. So I moved my family down here because it's a safe place. And the community, in our view, is top notch. But since we've been here almost 5 years now, and being immersed in somewhat of politics plaguing King County and then Pierce County, I'm witnessing our elected leaders here in Pierce County not really listen to the constituents that voted them into office. And I'm seeing a trend where taxation is out of control, fiscal irresponsibility. There's no respect for the tax dollar, and the voices are not being heard. And so, you know, I put my personal information in a trust to protect my identity so I wouldn't have a mob march on my home where my kids are inside. And because, as you know, that's good security measures, not just common sense everyday citizen, but also as a police officer, because mm-hmm. we get threatened a lot. And given how much I've seen this county gravitate towards those unreasonable policies and fiscal irresponsibility, my wife and I talked about going public and trying to do something about it by running for elected office to stop what appears to be a progressive shift, a leftist agenda that is unreasonable. It's void of common sense. And I'm the guy that is supporting reasonableness and common sense and leadership. And that's what I hear when I talk to people in this community, is that that's what they desperately need from their elected leaders, and I'm going to provide it.
5: Well, I'll tell you this, is that they're clearly scared of you, and they're clearly worried you're going to upset the apple cart, because aren't they already trying to keep you off the ballot?
7: Yeah, it's quite interesting. I filed for candidacy May 4th, and I never went public. I was keeping things in the down low because I wanted to watch what was going to happen, and sure enough, I got an email the day before the deadline to file your candidacy, and it says your candidacy has been rejected because you did not meet charter language. And what that meant was is that you had to have a year of residency and voter registration. Well, I had no problem proving more than a year of residency. We've almost been here 5 years. But it was this voter registration gray wording that I thought was laughable, and it's my, at least what I know so far, is that somebody influenced somebody at the elected leadership side of things, and my name was pulled from candidacy. So I think they thought I was going to just roll over and give up. Well, Ari, as you know, that's not in my DNA, and I sued them, and I won. And in fact, that civil suit changed charter language that's been in existence since the 80s. And so these people think that they can bully me into submission. Well, no. The ways of the old are over. The ways of not listening to your constituents are over. And it's time to bring back reasonableness, common sense, fiscal responsibility, and more importantly, public safety to the people of District 7 in Pierce County, because I'm told, and I feel it, that they've had enough of not being listened to, and the disrespect to their tax dollars is through the roof. So I'm going to do something about it. I'm not going to be swayed or bullied out of this election. I'm going to do it with moderation, listening to people, taking their feedback, and connecting with the voters. And I think that they're desperate to hear that at the county level.
5: Yeah, I would agree. And this is the same nonsense they tried to do to you in Seattle. If you're just joining us, we are talking with our friend Mike Solon, who is now running for Pierce County Council. That's right. He's going to bring law and order back to Pierce County. So aside from the public safety kind of stuff, what else is at the top of your agenda? Give us two or three items that you're going to focus on when you get elected.
7: Well, number one, it's public safety, buddy. That's the number one thing, because unincorporated Pierce County has the least amount of deputies per capita in the entire state of Washington, and we're the third largest county. It's unacceptable. Areas of the peninsula, the Key Peninsula in particular, there's only 18 deputies, 220 square miles. And some of those times, we don't have enough cops to answer the 911 call. So people feel unsafe. The second is, you know, we got some significant spending problems here, and the taxation and the use of that money isn't really registering. And I think it's tied to the public safety dilemma of what programs are not working. And I'm going to look at what programs are and then consult with other council members to see what we can cut to save money to then move into fair land use rights for the constituents. And then also, we have some aging infrastructure, particularly the Fox Island Bridge, which is failing. It's astonishing to me that they're talking about who's they. The elected leaders right now are talking about assessing the people who live on Fox Island to pay for this bridge or having a toll. And granted, there's only about 1,000 people on Fox Island, but that's a significant amount of pressure when they want more money for something that the government didn't budget for, but they knew that this bridge was failing and needed to be replaced. So for me,

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1: 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Sign up for the newsletters, volunteer, and please donate, because I can tell you the energy coming from my opponents. They've already tried to remove me from the ballot, scrape me off of being able to run, and I beat them hands down, and a judge said it agreed with me. But people need to get involved, because the money piece of this is going to be pretty significant. I've already been painted as an extremist, as you know, Ari, for years in Seattle, because I didn't go along to get along. But I was successful at the negotiation table, getting two positive contracts with the men and women of the Seattle Police Department. And I'm proud of that effort. And I'm going to continue that advocacy in moderation, in common sense and reasonableness. And if I'm painted as an extremist, well, then I guess we're all extremists if we want those basic three things. And I welcome all the smoke. And I can't thank you enough for having me on. And I just need people to vote. You got to vote. And I don't want people to feel defeated. I also feel as if people don't feel as if they're being heard by their elected leaders. They're not being heard at all. And so then their energy, their motivation to do something about it wanes. And they feel this defeatist attitude. Well, not with this campaign. This is going to be positive energy. It's going to be respectful. It's going to be a moderate. And I can tell you, you have a voice in me. I'm going to stand for you.
0: That's Mike Solan. He's running for Pierce County Council. He should have your vote. He should have your donations. He should have your support. He should have your volunteer efforts. Mike Solan, best of luck to you, buddy. We'll be following. And thank you so much for joining us today.
1: Good man, Ari. Thank you, sir.
0: We got a whole lot more to discuss as the show continues. 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
0: 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And to revisit a story we did yesterday, I've never had so much feedback.

0: on a good news story before. But a bunch of people were listening, talking about the Pizza Hut story. So for those of you who missed it, one of the big franchise owners of Pizza Hut is going to be putting a bunch of them back to the retro look. The red roofs, the red cups, the arcades, the jukeboxes, you name it. Maybe even the salad bar buffet. Maybe all of it. But they're going to be putting about 80 of these suckers back to retro Pizza Huts because people drive from all over the place to the few remaining retro-looking Pizza Huts that are here. What's funny was the amount of people that texted me, DM me, messaged me, that you were excited about this was funny. In fact, Kevin, even friends of mine that now keep kosher that didn't used to keep kosher go, oh, man, I wish I could go to the retro Pizza Huts. Those places were the best.
1: Yeah, what is that, rose-tinted glasses or whatever they say? Yes. I mean, nostalgia's really taken over on this one because the last time I had Pizza Hut, it was not good.
0: Well, so that's the question. Was it better when you were a kid and they changed the recipe or something? Because if you don't go back to the original recipe, then all you got is a rose-colored glass.
1: Oh,
0: see what I did there?
1: Yeah, I don't think they're going to go back to the original recipe. And I don't, again, even as a kid, I don't know if it was ever very good. Like what you're saying is like... it's just not great pizza. But, I mean, the fond memories of sitting in that restaurant with all of the red and the lampshades and the sit-down Pac-Man tabletop arcade.
0: Sure.
1: I mean, that stuff is like, there was no better time when mom and dad would say, hey, we're going to Pizza Hut tonight. And you've got a free pizza because of your Book It program.
0: There you go.
1: Longing for that sort of thing, you'll quickly realize when you get in there as an adult, it'll be funny. You'll take some pictures. You'll put them up on social media. And then you'll eat the pizza. And then you'll get diarrhea.
0: I think it's a little bit more than that, though, by the way. Because I think what's also happening is a lot of parents are going, I want to give this to my kids. I want to give this to my grandkids. I want to go do this. But... you realize you weren't the parent or the grandparent before all this. So kids may have had a good time going to this, but I can tell you from places I go with my kids, there's the places that I enjoyed as a kid. I love the video arcade games and things like that. Now that I'm kind of older, I'm just like, all right, I'm done.
1: Yeah, right?
0: I've had my fill. I mean, I played that one Top Gun game, and it was awesome, or I went on the go-karts one time, but I'm kind of done. How much longer you guys want here? You mean we've only been here for 15 minutes? What are you talking about? There are some places that just don't hold up. I want to know from all of you, do you guys like the Pizza Hut idea? Are you excited about the new Pizza Huts? You let us know. You give us a call or text, 206-421-5757. That's 206-421-5757. This one here also, apparently Soto's getting a new event venue. Live Nation and Seattle-based First Avenue Entertainment announced plans Thursday to build a new 5,500-capacity indoor music venue in Seattle's Soto neighborhood, adding to the city's entertainment infrastructure with a project targeted to open in 2029. So that means what? It's going to be about the size of the Showbox? Something like that? Like a smaller venue, but still fun. You go there. Actually, the coolest place I ever went, what's that place in Texas where Willie Nelson, all those guys get their start at? It's like a giant barn. So my wife and I, we went to Texas a few years ago. It was before COVID and all that. We go to Texas and she goes, Leanne Rimes is playing. And I'm like, really? And she goes, I want the real Texas experience. We're going to see Leanne Rimes. Okay, fine. We'll go see Leanne Rimes. I forget the name of the venue.
1: Yeah, I don't remember it either.
0: But there's this famous place. You see the posters of the wall of everybody who got their start there. And it was pretty awesome. Not because it was Leanne Rimes, but the whole atmosphere of the place was pretty awesome. I got no problem with the Showbox. I really don't, because it's that CBGB's kind of grungy thing. I'm fine with that.
1: Which one, though? Are you talking the Showbox Soto or Soto. The Showbox at the Market?
0: I've only been in the Soto one.
1: Soto one's not...
0: It's not like the other one?
1: Yeah, it's new. That one's new. Like, it's
0: well, it's pretty grungy for being new. I'll just say that.
1: You sure? You like...
0: Yeah.
1: I've been there many times. It's like concrete floor. It's pretty nice. It was built like... I mean, they took
0: over... We have a different definition of nice.
1: Well, I mean, it's an old warehouse that they took over. But one at the Market is...
0: That's like grungy.
1: Yeah.
0: I haven't been to that one before.
1: I think that was built in like the 1920s or the 1930s. You can feel the floor flex if you got a bunch of people jumping up and down on it.
0: Oh, nice. They didn't redo that when they redid the rest of Pike's Place Market?
1: I think it's part of the charm of the place as well. Mm-hmm. It was. I think the floor was built that way intentionally. There's a theater like that in Portland as well.
0: Yeah.
1: And the way it's set up is like you can tell it was built around like big band in the 1930s or whatever because it's kind of got tiered seating. And it's Art Deco kind of. It's a really cool
0: venue. That sounds interesting. Cool venue. Maybe now I'll have to look for something that's playing there. But something that cracks me up about this, it got me thinking about all the venues down there, right? How come it's still called Washington Mutual Theater, WAMU Theater? How come it's still called that? What, you can't get somebody to sponsor it? So is there really money in this? I mean, these places are all still in business, so I got to assume there's money in these kind of things, right? Anywho, they call for a venue blending traditional materials such as brick, wood, and glass with modern concert technology. They're also expected, and aside from concerts, to hold other entertainment venues like comedians and things like that. Victory Hall will be integrated into the project as a flexible lobby and event space, including programming tied to game days. That's not bad at all, actually, by the way. They expect to get a lot of their business from outside the Seattle-Tacoma area. I don't know. Is this like New York where you don't leave Manhattan and you don't go to these other things and people come to you? Is that what they're banking on? They're banking on everybody coming from the surrounding area to go to these kind of things? That'd be my guess.
1: Probably. The Showbox Soto was opened in September 07. Yeah. And it was a warehouse that they gutted and turned into a venue.
0: Okay, so that makes a lot more sense. That makes a lot more sense with that. Okay. Anywho, I like event venues. I like going to new and interesting event venues. I mean, look at the ceilings of the Paramount and the Fifth Avenue Theater and all that. Which one has the dragon on it again? Is that the Paramount? I think it's the Paramount. Paramount's the one with the dragon, or Fifth Avenue's the one with the dragon? I forget these things.
1: There's a dragon, like a dragon,
0: like Chinese dragon style, you know? Like the giant dragon coming. I always forget which one has the dragon. I want to say it's the Paramount.
1: Yeah.
0: I want to say it's the Paramount.
1: Sure.
0: Well, it's got the giant dragon. Anyway, I like new and unique venues so much that I can't remember which one's which all the time. That's not great. That's going to do it for us today. We'll be back tomorrow with more insane stories, more exciting guests. You've been listening to the Ari Hoffman Show on Talk Radio 570 KVI.

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5: The Automobile Club says a record number of Americans will be on the go over the Memorial Day holiday weekend. Just over 39 million are driving 50 miles or more despite high gas prices. Another 3.5 million are expected to fly to their destinations for the holiday. That marks the unofficial start of summer. Looking ahead to the midterms, President Trump visited Rockland County, New York today, talking up the economy and supporting local GOP candidates.
6: The president told the crowd Democrats are taking all of their money and forcing the top earners to leave the state due to higher taxes.
7: New York can never be the same if it's losing its tax base, and the people that pay 85% of the taxes are leaving.
6: He also said the state is full of illegal immigrants while making a pitch for his voter ID measure, the Save America Act. In addition, he pledged his support for the Republican candidate for governor, Bruce Blakeman, along with GOP Congressman Mike Lawler. Giants quarterback Jackson Dart also there to support the president. In New York, I'm Liz Warner.
8: I've got an individual that's shortness of breath, coughing up some blood.
5: We're learning more about the events leading up to the death of 41-year-old NASCAR champion Kyle Busch. According to the 911 call, an ambulance was requested to come to the GM Charlotte Technical Center in Concord Wednesday after he was experiencing the shortness of breath and coughing of blood, as you heard on that call. His death was announced Thursday, a few hours after his family said he was undergoing treatment for a severe illness. Meantime, rapper Rob Bass is dead at the age of 59. According to a statement shared on his social media, Bass died peacefully today, surrounded by family after a private battle with cancer. The artist, whose real name is Robert Ginyard, was big in the 80s hip-hop scene, is best known for the 1988 hit It Takes Two. The song has been sampled by Snoop Dogg and the Black Eyed Peas. I'm Jim Roop.
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5: Tributes continue pouring in for two-time NASCAR Cup Series champion Kyle Busch. NBC's Kaylee Hartung reports the 41-year-old's sudden death yesterday has stunned the racing world.
11: Busch was hospitalized yesterday with a severe illness, according to his family, who did not elaborate on what it was. A joint statement from his family and NASCAR remembering him as a rare talent with a sharp wit and competitive spirit who sparked a deep emotional connection with race fans of every age.
5: Fans have been gathering outside the Richard Childress Racing Museum in North Carolina, swapping stories and leaving flowers and cards. Tributes have also been pouring in from other racing stars, including Denny Hamlin, who calls Busch one of NASCAR's fiercest drivers. Ricky Stenhouse Jr. posted, "Rest easy, Rowdy. The sport won't be the same without you." Matthew Perry's mother is condemning a doctor's former assistant for enabling the addiction that led to his death in 2023.
12: It comes after 59-year-old Kenneth Iwamasa pleaded guilty to one count of conspiracy to distribute ketamine, resulting in the actor's death. Perry's mother, Suzanne Morrison, made a victim impact statement ahead of sentencing that was obtained by NBC News, where she asserted that instead of protecting Matthew, he aided and abetted illegal drug use, arranged for one source of supply and then another. Morrison said, "We trusted a man without a conscience," and added, "My son paid the price." Iwamasa's sentencing is scheduled for next Wednesday. I'm Mark Mayfield.
5: The majority of Americans are worried about rising costs associated with everyday goods. Tammy Trujillo has more.
13: A new J.D. Power survey found that 46% of respondents say they were somewhat worried that the prices of essentials will increase over the next 3 months, while 41% said they're extremely worried about that happening. The findings come as data from the Bureau of Labor Statistics shows prices for all items rose by 0.6% from March to April.
5: Those increases have driven annual inflation to 3.8%. I'm Jim Roop.
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19: 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I'm your host, Del Walmsley, and as always, we're working on your financial freedom. Today, my friends, I've actually thought out a topic or really sort of a set of topics that I wanted to cover. And I've been thinking about it for a couple days. I just didn't know how to articulate it. So I gave it a name so I could try to think it through. And the name I gave it was Slow is Fast and Fast is Slow. Or more commonly known as How to Start a New Project. What do I mean by this? Well, I have three projects that I want to talk about today. One of them is a whole new set of tools that I bought, big machine tools, not just little tools, but big machine tools. I redid my whole shop at my house and redid it with over-the-top industrial-type equipment. The second thing I did was I rebuilt a bridge in my backyard that I had been patching for the last 10 years, you know. Board would rot out, I'd replace the board, another board rot out, I'd replace the board, the joists got rotted out, so I sistered them up, put wood on both sides and whatever. But I finally had to break down and get the whole bridge replaced. And I, first of all, looked for people to build it, and I could not find somebody to build it. And if somebody would build it, it was going to cost thousands and thousands of dollars to build for what really was going to kick $100 worth of wood to build. But it was just, it's an awkward thing to build, and it's even more awkward to put in place. So I've got that project. And the last project, I found myself buying grocery stores. It's kind of strange because it's really not what I do. I'm an apartment guy. Started with single families, moved into apartments. And the one thing they weren't messing with was food. And it was the one business that wasn't shut down. It was an essential business. It was the one business that people showed up to go to work at. I don't know why, but for some reason, the grocery stores I went into were fully staffed. Didn't seem to be a problem. So I said to myself, self, if this is the only business that's going to survive Corona, maybe we should own some of them. And then I started thinking even deeper, going, well, if you own all the places people live and you own all the places people eat, wow, that's kind of a powerful two-punch position to be in. And, you know, they talk about diversification. I'm not a big believer in diversification, but it's diversifying in a little bit different manner. I also started two software companies, and I'm not going to talk about those today, but that's just something else that I started on the other side there. So as we get into this, what I want to talk about is this. As I looked across all three of these projects, that, by the way, all three of them turned out very well in the end, I noticed that it took me a long time to get started at each and every one of them. Just a very long time. And it didn't really bother me because I know my nature. My nature is to move slow until I totally understand something and then move fast once I understand it. But while I don't understand it, I want to move slow. And the thought process behind that is pretty simple. It's that you don't even know what you don't know when you start something new. I mean, you don't know it, but you don't even know that you don't know it. That's the real problem. And so when you start a project, the first thing I do is I go to YouTube and YouTube the bejeebers out of it and watch 6, 7, 8, 10 different people's story of what they think it's really all about. And what this inevitably does for me, inevitably, it takes me to a place of realizing I don't have any idea what I'm talking about, which is a good thing. Because then I get out a piece of paper and I start writing terms down. People use words. And until you understand the words, the language of the project you're about to start, you can't speak it. And even if somebody speaks it to you, you don't understand it. And so you've got to learn the words. So the first thing, as I watch all these videos, I start writing words down, phrases, topics. And then I go back and I research each one of those words, phrases, or topics, which inevitably leads me to more questions. Wow, I didn't even realize that I was going to run into that. So I need this to make that happen. So I go look up what this is, and this says, yeah, but you can't have this unless you have three different versions of it, and or you need to realize the version has to match what you're trying to do, and wow, now I need to go learn this. And that becomes the dance. The dance is you have to have massive peripheral knowledge on whatever it is you're trying to do. Now, I know that every self-help guru out there in the world says, get started, take the steps, fail, make mistakes, you know, mistake your way to success. And I still think that's the dumbest thing I've ever heard in my entire life. I see no reason to make massive mistakes. There's an old saying, there's never enough time nor enough money to do it right, but there's always enough time and money to do it again. Which is a total waste of time and money. It just doesn't make sense to do it that way. Yet, all self-help gurus, which tend to be type A personalities, say run, smash into the wall, fall down, break your arm, get back up and go, oh, there's a door. Instead of looking for the door, right? It just, and then when you get to the door, they try to bust the door down instead of realizing there's a handle. And then they pull and pull and pull till they pull the handle off till they realize there's a lock. And what I'm saying is watch a YouTube video and find out there's a door. And that door, then watch a video on it and find out it has a doorknob. And then watch the video and find out that it has a lock. And then run through the wall. The right way. That's the way I see it, guys. It's just different. But I think it's very, very important. Did you see it that way? Fast is slow and slow is fast, because I've seen people crater. Now, I'm going to go one step further with this. And like I said, I'm going to come back and talk about these three projects in the next three segments. But I want to talk about what I saw happen in the last 2 months. The last 2 months, I saw two different members who did rapid acquisitions. I mean, 10, 15 apartment complexes over a year or two period or 3 year period. And all of a sudden, they couldn't operate it. They could buy it. They could run and get it. But they had not developed the skills to operate that number of units. In fact, in the case, these people did well on their first one or two projects. It's not that they were dummies. It's that they just grew too fast. And what did that lead to? Total devastation of their portfolio. They got to get rid of all of it now because their partners are all irritated and they want their money back because they made no profit because they grew, this guy and this gal grew too fast and destroyed everything. So there again, if they just would have gone a little slower, developed the operational skills and expanded that skill, because you can have perfectly good skills when you're in a small enough business, you can do everything yourself. But those same skills will do you no good at all once you get into a business where you are no longer operating everything. And you have to have the skills to be able to hire and train people to operate things for you instead of you operating things. If you're born with a hammer, everything in life looks like a nail. But if someday you want to learn how to buy a nail gun, and you want to learn how to use it correctly, and how to set its depth and its power, and pick the right nails. But if all you know how to do is swing a hammer, you'll never learn those things. Let's take a short break. Let's think about these things. When we come back, I'm going to talk to you about my tool, bridge, and grocery store. We'll be right back with the Del Wamsley Radio Show.

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0: 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I'm Jeff Davis with Just a Thought. From the world hindquarters of dubious information, it's Fake News Friday. A man used artificial intelligence to create a fake lawyer for a court hearing. Usually that triggers a big fine. Police say scammers are now cloning voices with AI, and somewhere your uncle's getting a phone call from Elvis Presley asking for Apple gift cards.
2: Thank you very much.
0: A fake astronaut account on social media gained thousands of followers before people realized the space footage was filmed in a swimming pool. Authorities arrested a man accused of selling counterfeit luxury watches. Buyers became suspicious when the Rolex came with a coupon for free mozzarella sticks. One influencer reportedly staged a luxury private jet photo shoot using a grounded movie prop. Turbulence was simulated by two guys shaking the staircase. A fake psychic was exposed after predicting three celebrity breakups that had already happened 2 weeks earlier. Investigators say online romance scams are increasing rapidly. And finally, a reporter in Wyoming used AI to make fake quotes from public officials. Just a thought. I'm Jeff Davis.
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9: 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Today we're doing the show called Slow is Fast, Fast is Slow, and How to Start a New Project. And I got three different projects I'd like to get in today. Don't know if I can get them all in because this is, again, a live show. I don't write this stuff down and then do it. I just do it. But the first one we'll start with is my bridge. Had this bridge for years now, and it's just completely rotted out. It's a big, giant, heavy bridge. And I'd patch it and patch it and patch it and patch it. Finally, it had to go. And my first choice is, I would have liked to have just picked up the internet, picked up the book or looked in the internet and found one I could buy. But this bridge was too big. I mean, this was like way bigger than any, like, this isn't like a little, you know, garden bridge. This is a big bridge that goes across a big pond, right? And it has to be heavy duty enough for two or three people to stand on at the same time. And so I looked and looked and looked, and the stuff that I could find that was anywhere near what mine was had a couple problems. Number one, it cost thousands and thousands and thousands of dollars, okay? And number two, they sent them to you unbuilt anyway because there's no way something that big could be shipped or mailed to you or delivered to you. And if they did, you couldn't get it into the backyard and across the pond anyway. So I decided I was going to have to build one. And I started thinking about, okay, well, how am I going to do this? And the first thing I had to figure out was, how was I going to get the old bridge out of there? You know, you think, well, you can take piece by piece by piece, but eventually there's going to be some stuff that's got to come across that lake, you know, that pond. And so what I did was I went out and bought a 12-foot long 4x6 and threw it across, got two guys to help me throw it across the pond next to the bridge. We picked the bridge up and set it on the 4x6, and we then slid the bridge across the 4x6 to get it off the pond. And then I proceeded to take 2 or 3 days to take it apart. Literally 3 days to take it apart. That's how big it was. And I had to get all the wood off there and then demo the wood to get it down to where it fit in the trash can so the trash guy would take it. So I did that. But I had solved one problem. I now knew how to get the bridge on and off the pond. It was with this 4x6. So then I decided to design one. And I went out, and I don't have CAD CAM. I do for my train layout, but not for just regular CAD CAM software. So I went back to my old drafting days. I learned drafting when I was in school. And I created an exploded blueprint. In other words, I drew a picture of what I was going to build, and then I exploded the parts off, each pieces off, and with measurements and the whole bit. And then I designed a way to build it such that it could be built in three different pieces, the bottom and the two sides. And the reason I did that, because there's no way we could pick the whole thing up. Even with 4 or 5 guys, we couldn't lift that other bridge. I mean, we could lift it up 4 or 5 inches and stick a board under it and slide it, but we couldn't lift it up. We'd never carry it. So I built it in 3 pieces. That was the first thing I had to design into it, was the ability to take it apart. I built it all in my shop, and then I took it back apart in these 3 pieces. I then realized that I was going to paint it. You know, I needed a place to paint it. To be able to do it right, I had to do it inside the shop, but I didn't want to get the shop all covered with paint. So I bought a 25x10 paint tent. This thing looks like a bouncy bounce thing your kids would get, right? But it didn't have the bouncy floor. It just has the blow-up sides. And I blew that thing up in my motorhome garage. I have a motorhome garage. And for a, you know, a 40-foot by 25-foot, 40-foot motorhome, whatever they are. And I blew it up in there, and that became my paint room. And I got out my very expensive spray paint machine, and I proceeded to take these big, giant pieces in there, you know, one piece at a time, and paint each one of them. So that worked out well. And when I got them all painted then, I realized I had to get them out there, and I got somebody to help me carry them out there, and we put it back together. And once I put it back together, then I put the slats on. I decided not to put the slats on the bottom to keep the weight off the bottom so we could carry the bottom. It wasn't too heavy to carry and get it across the pond. Once I got it all back together out there, then I put the slats on it. I had already cut the slats. I'd already put the slats on it, but I took them back off again, right, so we could carry the thing. And also I painted the slats separately. Besides, so it wasn't on, didn't cover the wood. I could get the wood on the base all covered and painted and then come back and put the slats all covered and painted and put them together. So I put the whole thing together and we slid it across that board and it worked exactly like we thought it would work. It was amazing. And I was sitting there patting myself on the back going, man, that was a really an engineering marvel at a small level. You know, remember, this is a small level. This is man building a bridge. But to do it, and this is what made me start thinking about this, but to do it, I had to completely pre-think the entire project. Because I could have got out there and not gotten the bridge back on. I could have got the bridge together and not been able to paint it. You know, there were so many things that I could have made a mistake that by pre-thinking it out and having a blueprint and a plan, that I was able to do it without any problem. So I think it's very, very important that you get this point that I didn't just dive into that project, that I went at it in a slow, methodical manner. And although it was slow and methodical, it was consistent and it was fast. It was fast because there was no stopping and going back and recutting boards, no stopping and going back and, oh my God, that doesn't fit. I'd researched the kind of connectors I wanted to use, and I bought the right kind and the right amount, and that took me, I mean, looking up on the internet just to figure out what connectors to use to bolt this thing together was an important point because of what I had to work with. So when I was done, man, I was happy. And that's what I want to get across to you, is that when you do this stuff right, it's very satisfying, very satisfying. Now, I'm going to talk to you next about making some money. I'm going to talk to you about buying grocery stores. I came to this conclusion that, you know, I got to do something different because, first of all, we didn't lose any money at all during the pandemic and the close down anything. Even when we couldn't evict people, we only had two or three people that didn't pay us. But, you know, I've got a little nicer place where nicer place attracts better people and we screen people pretty strongly. So we didn't have any problems. You had one or two or three people that had to have payment plans and stuff, but went right through that. But that wasn't really it. It was the fact that the government was starting to act like housing was going to be not a privilege to live in your place, but it was their right to live in your place without paying. And when the government started acting like housing was to be a right and that everybody could get it for free, it scared me. You know, not to the point that I figured I'd go broke or anything, but it scared me that, you know, maybe it's time to look for something else. And I looked around and I found there's only one thing that's not closing down, and I was going to it almost daily, and that was a grocery store. Grocery stores were open, and people were at work. We'll take a short break, be right back, and talk about grocery stores.

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6: 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Today, we're talking about slow is fast, fast is slow, and how to start a new project. We're on to the second project I want to talk about today, which is buying grocery stores. Now, as I said in the last segment, I just decided that, you know, grocery stores seemed to be the only thing that was open when everything else was closed down. And every day I'd go there, and they were fully staffed, and the people were there, and it was amazing. I thought, man, what a great business. This one's not being affected by COVID at all. In fact, they almost sold out in many cases when, you know, all of a sudden any kind of disaster occurs. They sell everything on their shelves, man. It's just amazing. So I thought, let's take a look at this. So the first thing I did was, again, we start at the beginning. You got to start with information because you don't have any idea of what it is you're looking at, what it is and what you don't know, and what you don't know what you don't know. And so I went and looked up ads in commercial real estate listings. And the first thing I noticed was that there's probably only like three guys, maybe four, that sold 90% of all these grocery stores that were for sale all over the country. It's like they specialized in them or something, right? And I went to the first guy and started negotiating on a deal with him and, you know, trying to get the lay of the land and got him to spend a lot of time with me and tell me stuff. But I irritated the guy by not knowing what I was doing, trying to parallel to what I already knew, which is the apartment business, and trying to act like I knew because I knew what I was doing in the apartment business. I couldn't get that far with the guy. And one day, I made a mistake of calling the guy up because he wasn't taking my offer. They were declining my offer I was making on something, which is a lowball offer, by the way, which is, again, something that you just don't do in commercial real estate. You don't do it in residential real estate really anymore. But the lowball offer was something I thought, and I irritated the guy. So I only had two other guys I could work with at that point. And I do work with both of them now. But I called another one of them up, and I, again, said, look, I just irritated this guy. And I know you guys got to know each other. Oh, yeah, we all know each other. But there's three guys that do this stuff. I said, man, I'm really sorry. I tried to tell the guy I'm sorry, but I can tell he's not going to work with me. Are you willing to work with me? And the guy said, yeah. And so I just started again, but this time slower. Not trying to get it all beat out of him in one sitting. I worked with him to ask a few questions. I'd go research and come back and ask a few more questions. And I started watching some YouTube stuff. And then I started reading some stuff on the internet and studying on the internet. And then I had the guy start sending me listings and so forth. Then as he'd send me listings, I would ask questions about the listing and then ask him, how do you analyze these deals? And how do you value these deals, et cetera, et cetera, et cetera. And slowly but surely, he got me trained up. And I had a little bit of an understanding about what I was doing at that point. And the more I did it, the more I started putting parallels together in my mind about how it should work. And what I found was that because there wasn't as high a demand for grocery stores as there was for apartment complexes, what I found was I was able to go out and buy grocery stores for a much, much better price than I could buy apartment complexes for, because there was no competition. So I started getting into it, and I bought one. I put an offer on one, and renegotiated it, and then I had to go then get an attorney for this kind of work. I found that I was buying them in all different states. I own them in, right now, 7-8 different states, and I found I needed an attorney that could do commercial real estate in multiple states, so that was a whole new area that I'd never done before. I had to set up companies for each one of them that I bought. Ran into new laws. Interesting. Each state you go to has different real estate laws, different property tax laws, different insurance laws, and I had to learn those for each state that I was negotiating in. So there was a lot of learning going on, a lot of research, a lot of understanding that had to be had to be able to do these deals. But once I got my arms around the process, and I knew what I was up against, and I knew what a fair price would be, I started attacking it. And it was funny, at first, I was demanding that I was getting a certain rate of return, very high rate of return. I'm not even going to say how high it is because I don't want to irritate you. But I would demand to get a certain high rate of return. And so a lot of the deals, the brokers would just laugh at me. You can't get that rate of return. And yet I did. The other thing I did was I only bought brand new grocery stores. Every one of them that I bought had a 15-year beginning lease from a name brand company, a company been around for years and years and years and years, guaranteed by massive billion-dollar corporations, and every one of them were brand new. My thought was, if it's brand new, first of all, it's a triple net lease. That's another thing you got to learn, where the landlord doesn't do anything. You pay none of the maintenance, none of the insurance, and none of the taxes. You do nothing except collect rent. So the money just comes in the door. It's just the most amazing thing I've ever seen in my life. But as I learned to do this, I came across this concept of, well, how do you inspect a brand new building? Because it's not like you go out there and you bring your inspector and you inspect. There's nothing there. I'm buying dirt and a construction contract to build a building. So now you've got to go through the construction phase, and you've got to get the construction reports weekly and pictures and sign-offs from the engineers for the location. In other words, whether it's a city or a county location that it's in, you have inspectors, city inspectors, county inspectors that have to sign off. And so you have to get all these things signed off and verified. You have to get the lease done with the major tenant, and all my grocery stores have one tenant in it, major tenant, every one of them, 15-year leases on every one of them. And I figured, you know, 15 years from now, I'll be 80, and at that point, I'll just sell everything. I'm already so wealthy, it doesn't matter, but I'll just sell all that stuff and, you know, live the last 1 or 2 years of my life, whatever I have left. But it's just amazing the learning curve I had to go through. Now I'm going back and trying to pay property taxes. And I never even bothered to realize this when I was buying these things, but each one of them is in a county. It's not just in a state. It's in a county. And there's probably 50 counties to every state, right? So I have to go find out what county they're in. And then I have to go find out what the taxing authority is in that county. And then I have to go look up this plot, this piece of real estate, and find out what's owed on the taxes and pay the taxes. Well, these are brand new buildings. They're not even on the tax rolls yet. So I have to contact the taxing authorities and go, hey, guys, we've got a building here. We owe you some money. And some of them had already got it onto the tax rolls, but most of them didn't even have it. They had a piece of raw land that was owned by the builder. Is all they had. So we had to get that all set up and put on the tit. Now, I said, I don't pay the tax bills. The way it works is on triple net leases, you pay the tax bill because you want to make sure it's paid. And then you take the bill back to the tenant, and the tenant pays you back for the taxes. The insurance, the tenant goes and buys the insurance, and then they come back and send you proof of insurance that you're on it. But in the taxes, you want to make sure they get paid on time. So again, massive learning curve. But what did it do for me? Listen carefully. You may not believe this, but my 7 grocery stores increased my income by $100,000 a month. Not a year, a month. $100,000 a month of checks coming to my mailbox, in addition to all my other income from all my other apartment complexes and all my other real estate companies and all my other software companies and my consulting business. An extra $100,000 a month. Isn't that wild? Just the way you would think it would be, right? Or not. Maybe you'd never think it would be. Maybe you'd never get out of your comfort zone and do something different. I thought it was necessary. But I knew that I had to take it slow. And by the way, I forgot to tell you, not only did I research it with the broker, I looked up every guy I knew that had ever bought grocery stores and got them out to lunch to get the firsthand knowledge of the do's and the don'ts.
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6: 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The stock market was a 290% return over 22 years. 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It's not accurate. 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Because did the stock market pay you any dividends every month? 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No. Did the fixed rate annuity pay you cash flow every month? No. And by the way, can you have an income rider on a fixed rate annuity? Yes. But if you do, then it's going to change the rest of what you get. We'll be right back with the Del Walmsley Radio Show.

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0: And this segment, we're on to the third project. And that third project is re-outfitting my entire shop with all new giant industrial tools. What's interesting is that I make more and more money every year. And I don't tell you that to impress you, but to impress upon you that the reality is you should make more money every year the rest of your life. And I have made more money every year for the rest of my life and up until this point in my life. And I intend to keep doing it because every year as I make more money, I don't really have any more needs. I live in the same house I've lived in for 12 years now. And, you know, it was a beautiful, incredible home when I bought it. And it's still a beautiful, incredible home. And really, I don't need anything larger than 16,000 square feet. And I don't need more than a 20-car garage. So I'm pretty much satiated. So the bottom line is you keep making more money and think to yourself, well, what am I going to do with all this money? And what I do is just buy more businesses. And when I buy more businesses, I make more money. And then I ask myself the next year, what am I going to do with all this money? And I inevitably take most of it, you know, 90% of it, buy more businesses. But, you know, that 10% of that very, very large number is getting to be a large number itself. And so, you know, I buy my wife just about anything she wants. In fact, she gets anything she wants. And the bottom line is that one day I was sitting there going, Dell, you don't like clothes, you don't like jewelry, you don't like cars, you don't like boats, you don't like motorhomes. What do you want? What would you like to spend some money? And I realized, you know, for my wife's birthday, I bought her two purses. These two purses, the price of them added together was enough money, I've realized this, to buy every piece of industrial tool that I wanted. I mean, to refit my entire shop. And my tools are between 10 and 20 years old, but tools never wear out. I mean, if you buy good quality tools, they never wear out. So I've got all these tools that they're good, I'd say top-of-the-line hobbyist tools. That's the way I'd categorize them. If you go to a hobby shop for tools and woodworking and metalworking and stuff, I've got the best, the top-of-the-line hobbyist tools. I said, but I realized I could replace all those hobbyist tools, every one of them, with industrial-grade tools going up from like 1.5-horsepower motors up to 5-horsepower motors, going from like, you know, a 6-inch joiner to a 12-inch joiner, 8-inch planer to a 20-inch planer, you know, that kind of stuff. Just massive step up in size and quality and power. I could do all that for the price of these two purses. Like, oh my gosh. And that's when I decided, you know what, Dell, just buy yourself something. So I decided I was going to refit my entire shop, and I got everything brand new again. I mean, unbelievable. But as I did it, I had to do a lot of research. I didn't know what was the best tools to buy. So I went around to tool shops and spent hours talking to guys about tools and looked at stuff and researched on the internet. Again, where do we start? We start with the internet researching. Where do we start? We start with talking to people. So you talk to people that are experts at what you're trying to start. You got to get around those kind of people because they will tell you the stuff you don't know you don't know. In other words, as you proceed, you are going to look for the information you know you need, but you don't know the information you don't know that you need. That's so hard to say, but so absolutely on point. And you've got to get out and meet people so they can tell you what you don't know and what should I be looking for? What are the important aspects of this? And then you can drop into the YouTube videos, and if you watch enough of them, you'll get a pretty good idea. But then again, you start with writing down terms and sizes and companies and the stuff you need to know. And then you go research each one of those things. Whatever it is you write down, you put 20 things down on a piece of paper, you need to go spend another 5 hours on each one of those 20 things, maybe, or maybe a couple hours, maybe an hour in each one, and find out what those are in depth. Because when you go down that rabbit hole, that's when you find out the stuff you don't know, you don't know. And so I did all that, and I got all these incredible. And it finally came down to a company that sells without the middleman. They sell wholesale tools. You got to buy right from the company. What does that do? That allows you to buy twice the tool for the same price. And it blew my mind how much bigger a machine I could get for the same price that these hobbyist tools were by buying wholesale from the builder themselves. And so I picked out the machines I wanted and I ordered all of them. And I found out that the ordering process for this kind of stuff was much more complicated than anything I'd ever run into. And so I ordered them the equipment, and then I started thinking, okay, what do I do when a 1,200, 1,800-pound tool gets here, a machine gets here? And I started thinking, okay, I'm going to need a hoist. And I had to go research hoists and where I could buy them and get them. I researched getting a jack, getting a dolly, getting a crate dolly. And so I had to research all that stuff, and I did. Finally figured out by watching YouTube videos that there's ways to get around using that stuff. By using levers and stuff, I could move the equipment, get a few guys to help me move some of the stuff with levers and leverage and so forth. And so I went through and did all this stuff, right? Got all this stuff done. The tools arrived. I talked to truck. Oh, I called the truck company also and said, could I get your guy to take and have a, I need a lift and to get it off the truck because I don't have a bay. Most of this industrial stuff is delivered right to somebody has a truck bay where you drive the truck up and it slides right off. But I said, I need a lift. And so they got me a lift truck, and I got the guy with his pallet jack to take the tools into my shop with his pallet jack. Gave him extra money for doing so. And then I proceeded to take these things apart. And then I found out something I didn't realize. Industrial machines do not come put together. You have to put them together. And here live, because I'm running out of time here for this show, I've got to take you really quickly to the end result of all this. The end result was I had to build these pieces of equipment. I had to figure out how to build them. I had to get the tools to build them. I had to get the lubricants to build them. And they didn't come with cords because industrial equipment is usually hardwired in right there at the shop. So, my friends, this is one I hadn't researched well enough.
1: Now, from the files of Del Wamsley.
0: We're in a situation right now where people are buying assets, big assets, large apartment complexes, expensive homes, massive amounts of real estate as a hedge. And what are they hedging? They're hedging inflation. Because real estate is a inflation-hedged asset. It goes up when everything else goes up. Now, the reason why real estate is so good as a hedge is because unlike gold, which may go up and down with the value as inflation occurs, it doesn't put off any income. And so real estate is producing income. It's producing rental income for the people that are doing it the right way. So whether or not my asset goes up or whether it doesn't, I'm hedged because I'm going to get income either way. Now, if there's massive inflation, then my asset keeps up with inflation. It's not the money. It's the lifestyle. Have a wonderful day.
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5: We are headfirst now into the Memorial Day getaway, and according to AAA, higher prices are pushing many families to stay closer to home this year.
6: A Deloitte travel survey finds nearly half of U.S. travelers now prefer local leisure. Day trips, backyard barbecues, and just short drives to state parks or lakes. Economists say this shift is driven by what they call vacation inflation, with hotel rates and dining costs still elevated. But despite the squeeze, Americans are not giving up on the holiday. Some are just celebrating it in a simpler, more affordable way. I'm Monica Nelson.
5: Bad weather's hampering some of the attempts to get out of town for the holiday weekend. NBC's Bill Cairns reports rain in the Mid-Atlantic and Northeast.
7: We'll call it annoying rain, especially if you have to drive it with the windshield wipers from Philadelphia to Baltimore into Washington, D.C., and get used to it. This is going to be with us pretty much right through Saturday and for at least the first half of Sunday, too.
5: In the West, sunny and nice. Director of National Intelligence Tulsi Gabbard is stepping down from her position next month. In a post, Gabbard says her husband has been recently diagnosed with a rare form of bone cancer and she must step away to support him. She goes on to say that she is eternally grateful for the trust given to her by the American people, and she's shared her resignation letter with President Trump. Meantime, the president made a stop in a New York suburb today, talking up the economy and supporting local candidates. Trump telling a crowd at Rockland County Community College that Democrats are forcing the top earners to leave the state due to higher taxes. The president said New York is full of illegal immigrants and made a pitch for his voter ID measure, the Save America Act.
8: Think of it. Voter ID, proof of citizenship, and mail-in ballots are gone except if you need it.
5: He also pledged his support to the Republican candidate for governor, Bruce Blakeman, and Republican Congressman Mike Lawler. I'm Jim Root.
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5: The family of one of the teens accused of killing three people at a San Diego mosque is speaking out. In a statement, Caleb Vasquez's family apologized for his alleged actions, saying they, quote, do not reflect the values we raised our family with. End quote. Three people were killed in Monday's shooting at the Islamic Center of San Diego before the suspects are believed to have turned the guns on themselves. Authorities are investigating the shooting as a hate crime. Vasquez's family say they believe exposure to hateful rhetoric and extremist content online played a role in influencing their son. The U.S. Justice Department's historic indictment against former Cuban dictator Raul Castro has a major development closer to home.
14: One of the five Cuban military pilots charged in the deadly 1996 Brothers to the Rescue plane shootdowns is already in U.S. custody. Retired MiG pilot Luis Raul González Pardo Rodriguez has reportedly been traveling between Cuba and Florida for nearly 10 years. He was arrested in Jacksonville for immigration fraud after failing to disclose his decades-long history with the Cuban Air Force. While prosecutors prisoners face an uphill battle extraditing Raul Castro from Havana. Gonzalez Pardo Rodriguez is sitting in a federal jail scheduled for sentencing next week before facing his new murder conspiracy charges. Natalie Rodriguez, Miami.
5: The president's eldest son is officially married, but he and his socialite wife will exchange vows in a small ceremony this weekend.
3: The president was asked if he would attend Donald Trump Jr.'s wedding to Bettina Anderson on a private island in the Bahamas.
15: He'd like me to go. I'm going to try and make it. I said, you know, this is not good timing for me. I have a thing called Iran and other things.
3: The pair got engaged at Camp David last winter, and Anderson's bridal shower was held at Mar-a-Lago in the spring. This is Trump Jr.'s second marriage. Karen Curtis.
5: Americans who've been in the Democratic Republic of the Congo at any time over the past 3 weeks are being required to return to the U.S. through Washington Dulles International Airport for enhanced screening. I'm Jim Rue.
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0: 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Hello, 877-381-3811. It's Friday. We keep our foot on the gas pedal. Oh, yes, we does. So much going on. I'll make a prediction now. And look, I have no inside information. So if the enemy's listening, I want them to know I have no inside information. And by the way, the enemy is trying to monitor my social media and my internet activity. And by the enemy, I mean the Iranian regime. That's a fact. I'm not going to get into it, but they are. They can look all they want. I'm the squarest, straightest guy in the world. Unlike them, who, you know, well, I won't go into their sexual habits and their killing habits and all the rest. The president was going to go to New Jersey. He's not. The president was going to go to his son Junior's formal wedding, a small group. I believe they were already married. He cannot. He has put this out publicly that he needs to stay at the White House. Now that to me, Mr. Producer, is a pretty obvious signal, don't you think? It's a telltale sign that the clock is ticking. Look, I could be wrong. We all know that, but I rarely am. No offense. If there was the deal-making still going on or whatever you want to call it, I don't think he'd feel the need to hang around. So this is my suspicion based on rationality and reason. And then when you're reading these articles, again, a lot of it can be disinformation or misinformation. When you work through some of that static, it looks like the Iranian regime is digging in, and it looks like the president may have had enough. Now, it's very, very important that this end the right way. And I'm of the school that we need to defeat the enemy. We've talked about this all week. The overwhelming majority of you view it the same way. As a matter of fact, I can't think of any caller we had that doesn't. And I think that's the sentiment of the American people, too. Regardless of all the surveys and polls and all the rest, you're a very good barometer of what's going on out there, you and the audience. And my hope is if we do it, it may be the last shot at this, that we really obliterate what needs to be obliterated. We go to these IRGC facilities, that's, you know, the equivalent of their SS, and we take every one of them out. I don't know if we've armed the Iranian people or not. I suspect not, and I feel like that is something that was a huge missed opportunity, unless we have, of course. Again, I don't know. I don't know. Life, Liberty, and Levin this weekend, we're putting together some wonderful specials for you, which takes a lot of time and effort, and I think you're going to love them. I really do. I hope you'll set your DVR for 8 p.m. Eastern time tomorrow, 8 p.m. Eastern time Sunday, if you can't watch them live, and I think you'll enjoy those as well. So there's some strange things going on out there, and I want to share them with you as they pop up. The Muslim Brotherhood is an out terrorist organization. It was born in Egypt. It was behind the death, the murder of Sadat. And from the Muslim Brotherhood was born Hamas, which is really the Muslim Brotherhood of Gaza, Islamic Jihad, and a number of these other outfits. And they preach terrorism. They preach murder. They preach destruction. Now, some of these guys are in our country and they're in Europe and they wear suits or they wear clothing so you won't be, you know, suspicious of them. But more and more, they're out of the closet and they're making it abundantly clear what they want to do. They want to destroy our country. They want to destroy anybody who's in their way and they seek to conquer us. And they've conquered many cities in Europe, quite frankly. Many cities in Britain, many cities in France, and the rest of Europe. And that's their objective here. It's not to get along. It's not to assimilate. It's not to become great Americans. It is to destroy us. Now, the Muslim Brotherhood leader in Paterson, New Jersey now is an Islamist city in New Jersey. The mayor there has said that they view themselves as an American-Palestinian city. They celebrate Palestinian Day. They've named streets and changed the names of streets to accommodate their ideology. And that's Paterson, New Jersey. Now, notice their concentrations of these imams and these Islamists and these activists. Because when you read the CAIR material, C-A-I-R, which, of course, is a Hamas front group, they tell you what they're going to do. When you listen to Awad, that's his name, the guy that founded Hamas and runs Hamas, excuse me, CAIR, really the same thing, but you get the point. What they've explained is that they need to basically populate areas in a segregated way where they can make the difference in the Democrat Party. So if it's a marginal district or it leans slightly Republican, and that goes for whether it's the school board or the town council or mayor or other state positions or these, you know, congressional seats or what have you. If it's close, they want to be the difference maker. And so they put these mosques and these Islamist communities in strategic geographic locations throughout our country. That's why they want to build these massive Islam centers in Texas, several of them. That's why they're trying to build them in parts of Florida and things of that sort. So the Muslim Brotherhood is the mothership. And the Muslim Brotherhood leader in Paterson, New Jersey, in January 2026, just a few months ago, they were having a seminar, and they were congratulating themselves for their accomplishments. And I want you to listen to this. I want you to turn up your volume. We'll turn up our volume a little and make sure you can hear it. And I want to give a hat tip to Bridget Gabriel, who is fantastic. This was on X. Cut four, go.
1: Now, within the Democratic and the Republican Party, we see the split. We see the fractures within what the MAGA movement. You see the likes of Tucker Carlson. You see the likes of Candace Owens. You see the likes of Megyn Kelly. You see the likes of Steve Bannon. He's the one who coined MAGA. Do you know what MAGA means? Do you know what MAGA? MAGA make America great again, right? MAGA make Israel great again. So he said, either you're MAGA or MAGA. Choose. So he accuses people like Ben Shapiro and Mark Levin, who he calls Mark Tel Aviv Levin. That's what he calls him. These cracks are happening. So now, for those who continue to question, is our work paying off? I'm telling you, it is. Is it where we want it to be? No, it's not. Is it where it should be? No, it's not. Are we able to get there? Yes, we are. Because Allah is providing evidence to us that your struggle is paying off, that your voices is making a difference. But it comes with what? It comes with sacrifices. It comes with hardships. It's the same as Surah Al-Isra. You want the victory in the first and second round? It has to come with a sacrifice. It has to come with struggle. Today we're afforded another opportunity. America now is being divided. Spoke about the promise of Allah, the promise of victory. But you know, if you go and through the ayahs again, you will find that victory comes through struggle. There are ups and downs. It depends on the situation of the ummah, of the believers, when we are awarded struggle or we are defeated. It depends on us. Yes, the victory of Allah is given. The promise of Allah is given. But what is not given, it is the people who are going to achieve this victory. Iman necessitates action. I am going to struggle until I die.
0: Mm-hmm. When you think about that, folks, they're counting on Megyn Kelly. They're counting on Steve Bannon, Candace Owens, and Tucker Carlson. I've warned you about these people and others over and over and over again. Some of them intentionally, some of them unintentionally, are serving the enemy from within. I do not believe MAGA is divided at all. 90%, 92%, 100% back the president and what he's doing. But they are dividing the country. The Democrat Party is becoming a wholly owned subsidiary of the Muslim Brotherhood. They don't denounce it. They don't denounce CARE. In fact, they've worked with CARE in a number of elections. You don't hear them denouncing them, do you? In fact, you see them nominating them and trying to get them elected to the House and the Senate. And they have elected several to the House, and now they want to elect several to the Senate. The Democrat Party is an evil party that sabotages this nation and has done it really since its founding or shortly thereafter. That is a fact. More when I return. I'll be right back.
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0: Folks, if you're turning 65 or you're older, then I know you're like me and getting bombarded with Medicare spam. 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
17: He's passionate.
0: Just pathetic.
17: He's funny.
0: Get off the phone, you big dope.
17: And you always learn something. 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

0: These so-called podcasters are not influencers, as you can see by elections. But they are influencers with the enemy. They are. I'm talking about these radicals. I'm talking about these people who want to destroy our country and our system. Many are overseas, some are here. And they really do like Tucker and Bannon and Owens and Kelly and others. Fuentes. Fuentes now is a complete screwball. He's all over the map. I mean, he's filled with hate and venom. But he doesn't know how to actually focus it. So he's, I don't believe the frontal lobe on his brain is fully developed, and I don't think it's going to be fully developed. I've said before, I think he's stuck in a prepubescent mode. He's got massive hands, this guy. Massive. Like Bill Clinton hands. He's flying, like Newsom hands, you know what I mean? Really big, weird hands. Anyway, I bet he can swim pretty well, don't you, Mr. Producer? Probably has some fins, big hands. Now, in December 2025, the Muslim Brotherhood clerics, a couple of them were gathered. And here's what they have to say. Cut five, go.
1: We've spoken about Tucker Carlson a lot in previous episodes. And
2: it's making some noise.
1: Yeah, you know what? I think he's an important person. We've got to follow him. Umar ibn al-Khattab. Now, today, we know media is a powerful, powerful, powerful place, man.
2: Mm.
1: Right? If you win the media war, media.
2: Yeah, yeah.
1: Right? As in, if we took a victory from this, if we did, if there's anything for us to say we did this time with Allah's precious tawfiq, it's media.
2: Yeah.
1: I'm saying this guy is, in my opinion, the strongest guy in the media right now.
2: I mean, yeah, his millions of views. Anytime he posts anything, I always monitor. Like, it's just the views are crazy.
1: It's not just that. This guy has got very strong footing and following. And he's got conservative.
2: In the right wing.
1: In the USA.
2: Yeah.
1: In the UK and the Middle East.
0: Yeah. It's not right wing or conservative. It's Muslims. You just heard what they said. I've been telling you this for a long time now. That's his audience. He endorses Massey. Massey gets slaughtered in a crushing defeat in the district he's represented for 14 years. Crushing defeat. They blame the Jews, the Israeli lobby. Of course, they don't mention Trump because Trump came out against him and helped crush him. And they've turned on Trump. They've turned on MAGA. They've turned on Republicanism. They've turned on conservatism. They've turned on Christianity. Of course, they hate Judaism. And so these are their supporters and followers. These guys are British. I don't know where they're originally from. But you can hear what they said. They're very excited about their buddy, Traitor Tucker Carlson. You hear what the Muslim Brotherhood said here in our country. Very excited about Kelly and Bannon. Although Bannon, you don't hear about him much. I think he's in hiding. He doesn't want to release his Epstein videos. And Tucker, of course. The same four or five people they all mention. And, of course, they play them, in particular, Carlson, in Iran, in Qatar, in Saudi Arabia, sometimes in Russia. And that's what we're dealing with. And I'm very proud of the fact that we here on the Mark Levin radio show were the first to really expose these bastards. One after the other after the other. For exactly what they are and they will always be. I'll be right back.

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1: Hakeem Jeffries has an uncle who is an absolute, or did, extremist bigot. And he has a brother that isn't much different. Over at Campus Reform, a project of the Great Leadership Institute, and our friend Moore Blackwell, Hakeem Jeffries' brother invokes John Brown's violence while discussing white supremacy in the White House. Hassan Kwame Jeffries. That's Hakeem Jeffries' brother. Hassan Kwame Jeffries is his name. Promotes John Brown's philosophy of violence against white supremacy. Social media posts suggest Jeffries associates the White House with white supremacy. Let me read you this piece. This is today. Hassan Kwame Jeffries, an Ohio State University professor and the brother of Hakeem Jeffries, made social media posts referencing the elimination of white supremacists, quote, by any means necessary. Now, understand, we don't like white supremacists, you and I. But that's not what they're talking about. Their definition of white supremacist is very broad. Very broad. People who oppose DEI, people who support a colorblind society. You get my drift? In a trending social media post, libs of TikToks highlighted an ex-post from Jeffries, brother. In the post, he writes, John Brown understood that the only way to free Americans from the scourge of white supremacy was to get rid of white supremacists by any means necessary. He was right then, and he's right now. So his brother is proposing murder. I don't know how else to put it. Well, what else would he be proposing? We all know who John Brown was. Jeffries cited John Brown, an American abolitionist known for advocating violence to end slavery. One quote from Brown that describes his philosophy states, quote, I'm quite certain that the crimes of this guilty land will never be purged away but with blood. I had, as I now think vainly, flattered myself that without very much bloodshed, it might be done. And so he's being cited by Hakeem Jeffries' brother, who is a professor at Ohio State University. One person commented on the post, jokingly asking, are these so-called white supremacists in the room with you? Jeffries responded, nah, they're in the White House. The post further suggests that Jeffries was referring to President Trump and his administration in the original post. You see, if your mind is made of a sponge, and you're soaking all this stuff in, and you're getting more and more radicalized, and you hear that Trump's a dictator, he's Hitler, he's going to do this, he's going to do that, and you hear this Hakeem Jeffries brother, and he's talking about John Brown, and you're picking up all this stuff, and you're listening to Tlaib and Omar, and you're listening to Ro Khanna, and about the Jews and Israel, they're stoking the flames. They know they're stoking the flames. And then when something happens, they take no responsibility and they keep stoking the flames. And the media doesn't call them out. The media are with them. Hassan Kwame Jeffries, the brother, is an associate professor of history at Ohio State University whose expertise is African American history. According to his university biography, he hosts the podcast Teaching Hard History, a production from the Southern Poverty Law Center's Education Division. How do you like that? Of course. Additionally, quote, Hassan consults regularly with school districts on developing anti-racism programming. Does he sound like an anti-racist? Jeffries is also the brother of Democrat U.S. House Minority Leader Hakeem Jeffries. At the time of writing, Ohio State University has not announced any disciplinary action involving Hassan Kwame Jeffries related to the social media post. So there's the guy promoting violence through Brown. And nothing. This is not the first time a university employee has been accused of normalizing political violence. Campus Reform previously reported on faculty members celebrating Charlie Kirk's death, including individuals at Clemson University and University of Tennessee. The respiratory therapist at Ohio State University also said Kirk, quote, deserves an unnamed ditch in the middle of nowhere. Maybe the waste of oxygen will be worth something to the vultures. How do you like these sick people, America? Sick, sick, and sick again. As my buddy Bob Grant used to say, sick and getting sicker. Hassan Kwame Jeffries and Ohio State University President Ravi Balamankanda have been contacted for comment. This article will be updated accordingly. So the article came out a few hours ago today. And nothing from the university. I'm sure nothing will happen either. This is what takes place. Now, this is what you heard or you read. This times 1,000, 10,000 are going on in our universities and colleges, you see. 1,000, 10,000. It's very bad out there. Very bad. Now we have this, bear with me, from Tusi TV. That's related to covering Iran. The Islamic Republic has decided it will not negotiate over its nuclear program with the United States. Iran's foreign ministry spokesman, Baghi, says it's not the right time to discuss the nuclear issue with the enemy. Now, if that's accurate, I have no reason to debate it. And if it's also accurate, and I have no reason to debate it, that the president's staying back at the Oval Office, it's not hard to read the tea leaves, is it? Now, this is a terrorist, fundamentalist, Islamist, so-called government that's taken over a country. And no matter what deal, quote-unquote, we would have entered into, as I posted today, it wouldn't matter. They're not going to adhere to it. And I put out the challenge. What makes anybody think they're going to adhere to anything? I would like to know. Is there something I'm missing? Their ideology does not permit it. They're not permitted to make peace with us. According to them, Allah wants them to eliminate us. So the 12th Imam can appear among us. He's hiding right now, waiting for the coast to be clear to bring peace and prosperity to all who follow him. So they are fundamentally unable to make an agreement that they're going to agree to. And yet, look at this grievous conduct here. They won't even go so far as to make an agreement that they won't follow. They're basically sticking their finger in our eye. They think that this two-week ceasefire that went on for 6 weeks and the effort to have, you know, Witkoff and Kushner and the Pakistanis, for God's sakes, are you kidding me? And the Qataris, apparently, to negotiate with them shows weakness on the part of the United States. And some days I did wonder, who wants the deal more, us or them, Mr. Producer? And you heard that from the calls we took this week. People getting frustrated. And, of course, the Democrats, whatever happens, are going to use it politically. We need to be prepared for that. As well as the Islamists' favorite podcasters. These are people who are very evil. I'm talking about these Democrats and these podcasters. They're very evil people, incredibly evil, what they're doing to this country. And they have not divided the MAGA base, but they will dispirit enough people that it could harm us. We need every vote we can get in this midterm election. But they want to take us down so they can say, see, it was Trump's fault. See, it's the Jews. See, it's Levin. See, it's Shapiro. See, it's Hammer. See, it's this. See, it's that. No, it's them. It's them. That's why I call them out. When I started calling them out, people, what are you doing? I said, what do you mean, what am I doing? This has to be addressed. Even now I get some of that. What are you doing? I said, what do you mean, what am I doing? You want to play Patsy? You want to play fiddlesticks while these guys are putting on the brass knuckles and selling us down the river and undermining our country and usurping our system while they're making a ton of money? I think that's still a huge scandal waiting to be broken. A huge scandal waiting to be broken. Remember, the first big amount of money that came in to fund the Tucker Carlson podcast came from a Muslim man, I believe, some $15 million. Can you imagine anything that I do, Mr. Producer, if I got $15 million from some Jewish billionaire? Oh, my God, look at him. He's a sellout. And here's the thing. Israel's an ally. It's an ally. It's not Iran. What about text messages he's got with Iran? How come nobody's bringing that up? Let's see the text messages. And he acts like it never happened. He didn't even want to talk about it, doesn't want to show it. It's like Bannon with the video with Epstein. Disappears. Has anybody even heard of this guy anymore? Is he even around? He's in the witness protection program. Where is he? I think he's hiding out at Dunkin' Donuts when you take a look at that guy. I'll be right back.

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world drowning in compromise and confusion. One ministry, one of the great ministries of all time in this country, is still preaching the uncompromised word of God and without apology. And that's Hagee Ministries. And the pastor there is John Hagee and his son Matt. I mean, I've never heard a sermon like I heard when my wife and I visited Cornerstone Church in San Antonio, Texas. There had to be 5,000 people there or more. And John Hagee was speaking and speaking beautifully. Just speaking beautifully. The man has memorized the Bible and beyond. And we spent several days there. Got to know him and his wife and the rest of his family, Sandy and so forth. And that's several years ago.

0: and we hit it off. We've been really all best buddies since. Couple times every year we get together. We'll get together again probably in June. And I think we are quintessential Americans, an example of the love and the embrace of Judaism and Christianity. And it's one of the greatest friendships we've known. And I post some of John Higgy's things from time to time. He's truly one of the greatest spokesmen for Christianity and one of the greatest spokesmen for Israel. Every day, Higgy Ministries blasts the full gospel across the planet. 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This is the real thing. They're straight from the Bible, straight from the heart of pastors John and Matt Higgy. But none of it happens by accident. I've never seen people work so hard in my life, other than me, of course. But they're the same way. They're driven because they have a mission. And their mission is so important. And you only have one life, so many days. And if you're a believer and you really believe in these things, that's what you do. None of it happens by accident. It takes resources. It takes you. We must keep this work going strong for our children and our grandchildren. You heard those imams. You heard the others. 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And you can see that the next generation desperately needs to hear the unfiltered, unapologetic truth of the scriptures. 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And please make the most generous tax-deductible gift you can. We have a whole generation to save. I'm telling you, I've been online. It's very sick what's going on there. Very sick. Higgy Ministries is doing the Lord's work. Let's make sure they can keep doing it. And I'm telling you from firsthand experience, these people are fantastic. And it's not often that a national radio host can spend time talking about some of his best friends and some of the fantastic things that they're doing. It's a real honor, quite frankly. And we need this. We need our Christian friends, our Jewish friends, people of other faith, people of no faith, to really hear what we're saying, open their eyes, or we're going to lose this country. The enemy knows it. The enemy knows it. How much time do we have, Rich? Let's go back and play. Cut four goes longer than 2 minutes there, doesn't it? All right, we're going to play that again next hour, just so you can hear. They can barely contain their excitement on how much progress they've been making in the United States, the Islamists. They can barely contain their joy. And they say, it's not enough. We know we have a lot more to do. And we have people who are helping them. These woke right neo-fascist podcasters, the Marxists, the Islamists, politicians like Mandami and Talib and Omar and Bernie Sanders. And Roy Khanna, Khanna, whatever. He's a con man. You get it. And they're not alone. They're not alone. If people don't rise up in Michigan, you're going to have an Islamist senator, for crying out loud. If people don't rise up in Maine, you're going to have a communist who was a Nazi. And they're all one and the same in the sense that they hate us, we the American people. Mike Rogers has to win in Michigan. I've endorsed him strongly. And Susan Collins, that's right, I said it. She has to win in Maine. She has to win in Maine against this commie, who's also a pervert, who was also a Nazi, and he branded himself, he was so proud of it, right on his damn chest. We've got to do what we've got to do. We've got to be smart and push back, and we have to defeat the enemy. I'll be right back.
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13: The Memorial Day travel crush is on, and it's expected to be one for the record books. AAA projecting 45 million Americans traveling at least 50 miles from home between now and Monday. Out of that total, 39.1 million expected to drive. NBC's Bill Cairns reports for those in the eastern U.S., that drive could be tricky and destinations soggy with all this rain.
14: A lot of, you know, vacation locations losing money, the beaches, the mountains, you name it, everywhere pretty much east of the Mississippi. So we only have a couple flood watches that are up. So we're not like talking about like, you know, property being ruined, but we are going to be watching a lot of people's weekends washed out.
13: AAA reports the national average for a gallon of regular unleaded gas sitting at $4.55 heading into the long weekend, which leads us to this, a sobering report that says Americans have paid about $45 billion in extra fuel costs since the start of the Iran war. Researchers at Brown University say the soaring gas and diesel prices were triggered by the disruption of global oil supplies and the blockade of the Strait of Hormuz. Tulsi Gabbard says her husband's cancer diagnosis is forcing her to resign from her role as Director of National Intelligence. In a post, she says her husband has a rare form of bone cancer and she has to step away to support him. Gabbard's last day will be June 30th. Another batch batch of UFO files has been released by the Pentagon. The latest drop includes over 50 videos and documents that were previously classified. One of the videos shows an F-16 jet shooting down an unidentified flying object over Lake Huron in Michigan in February of 2023. The files were released by order of President Trump, with his latest batch following one that dropped May 8th. In a statement, Secretary of War Pete Hegseth says it's time the American people see it for themselves. I'm Jim Root.
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18: Six black former financial advisors who worked for the firm in California, New York, Washington, Minnesota, Illinois, and Georgia filed a federal lawsuit this week in St. Louis, alleging the company gave higher salaries and more lucrative clients to white advisors. Edward Jones has denied the allegations. I'm Monica Nelson.
13: Another incident of parents behaving badly. One person was sent to the hospital after a fight broke out between families at a kindergarten school graduation ceremony. Police showed up at the Queen of Apostles Catholic School in Toledo, Ohio yesterday morning after a dispute over seating arrangements turned violent. One woman, Jessica Anderson, is facing felony assault charges after another woman was sent to the hospital with a head injury. Luckily, no students were harmed. It'd be hard to imagine Chicago without the Bears. Well, officials with the Bears are doubling down on plans to leave Chicago, despite Mayor Brandon Johnson's comment.
19: My hope has never been lost. That's why I have maintained my position that Chicago is the best location for the Bears. The Bears believe that as well.
13: The team released a statement yesterday claiming they have exhausted every opportunity to stay in the city, but there isn't a viable site. The Bears say the only sites under consideration now are in Arlington Heights and Hammond, Indiana. I'm Jim Root.
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0: let's not forget what that means. We're mourning. We're taking a moment to honor all the men and women who died in uniform for this country. It's a big deal. I want to tell you about somebody named Wells Cruther. W-E-L-L-E-S Cruther, C-R-O-W-T-H-E-R. The man in the red bandana. On September 11th, on 9/11, New Yorkers demonstrated an extraordinary courage and risked their lives to save others. One of these heroes was the man in the red bandana, Wells Cruther. When hijacked Flight 175 hit the World Trade Center's South Tower, people on the 78th floor, sky lobby, huddled together, frightened and confused. There was no escape, as far as they could tell. Then a man with a red bandana covering his nose and mouth suddenly appeared from the wreckage and the smoke. He spoke in a calm voice, and he guided them to a stairwell, leading them to safety. Now, the man in the red bandana made three trips to the sky lobby, saving as many people as he could. They believed he saved over 18. Until the burning building collapsed. He died. A few months after 9/11, stories from survivors surfaced about this mysterious man wearing the red bandana. When Allison Cruther read an article about the hero in the New York Times, she knew that man was her son. 24-year-old Wells Cruther. He carried a red handkerchief since he was a boy. Wells Cruther worked as an equities trader, and he was also a volunteer firefighter. Wells Cruther's bravery and heroism on 9/11 will never be forgotten. As survivor Judy Wine, who was rescued by Cruther, notes, people can live 100 years and not have the compassion, the wherewithal to do what he did. He was 24 years old. Wells Cruther's red bandana is currently on display in the museum. I'm reading from this article. I assume it's still on display. A special stories and art program tied to his heroic story took place back in 2015 to honor him, the man in the red bandana. The man in the red bandana today was acknowledged by President Trump. He was acknowledged today by President Trump. And he received the highest civilian medal available. The Medal of Freedom. 9/11. So much horror, so much tragedy. We have young people who weren't alive then. And I fear that too many of them don't really understand what took place. In the same city that suffered such hell at the hands of Islamists, elected a mayor who celebrates Hamas even though he pretends not to, but he doesn't pretend very well. And that is the truth. And you have these people in the Democrat Party, you have these imams and you have these so-called scholars who hate the country, and they have settled here now by the several millions. I'm not talking about the assistant manager at my bank. He's a wonderful man. He's Muslim. And others who I know quite well. The Zudi Jassers of the world. I'm not talking about them. I'm talking about exactly what I'm talking about. Exactly what I'm talking about. And so the man in the red bandana, who saved at least 18 people, 24 years old, posthumously receives the nation's highest civilian honor by our president. It's remarkable. 25 years ago, September 11th, is coming in a city that has Mamdani as mayor. I want to tell you more about Mr. Mamdani from the New York Post today by Anna Young. This is today. In fact, looks like it was the article's dated 6:41 p.m., so it just came out. Mamdani met with radical anti-Israel sheikh multiple times after he praised Hamas's attack for inspiring great change. How many moderate mosques are there with moderate imams in this country, Mr. Producer? I wonder, don't you? There are literally thousands of them now. How many are led by moderate imams? Mayor Zohran Mamdani has reportedly forged a bond with a radical anti-Israel sheikh, meeting with him multiple times in the Big Apple, despite the Muslim cleric publicly lauding Hamas's horrific October 7 attack on Israel for inspiring great change for the world. It's really hard to stomach. Mamdani, a staunch critic of Israel, has met with Sheikh Fadel al-Yabadaba, Imam of Al-Kohen Islamic Center in Queens, who also has a disturbing record of denying the Holocaust at least three times since January 2025, according to our great friends at the Washington Free Beacon. Now let's go to the Washington Free Beacon. Zohran Mamdani paid multiple visits to Holocaust-denying sheikh who claimed Jewish death toll was exaggerated and done by Zionists. Mandami's met with this sheikh, this imam, on at least three occasions since January 2025, despite the cleric's past statements casting doubt on the Jewish death toll from the Holocaust and on the Holocaust being reasonable cause for establishing the state of Israel. Feels like returning home to be here, Mamdani said during his most recent known visit to the Sheikh's mosque during Ramadan celebrations in this past February. Photos from the event show Mamdani with a broad smile warmly shaking Al-Salani's hand. While Mamdani hangs out with this guy, Piker, Hassan, all the crazies, all the vile crazies, Islamists. The sheikh, a native of Iraq, has wielded influence from his perch in Queens for decades and has participated in events with previous New York City mayors, including Eric Adams and Michael Bloomberg. But in January 2006, during an interview with the New York Sun, this sheikh told the paper that the figure of 6 million Jews killed in the Holocaust has been exaggerated. He said the numbers which have been mentioned are too much. The numbers, the reasons, we have to study more. Sheikh had been asked about the Holocaust following similar statements from Iran's president, Mahmoud Ahmadinejad, who called the Holocaust a myth contrived to justify the establishment of Israel, which he said should be wiped off the map. That's why we have an agreement with these people. We promise we will never kill again. We promise we will never commit acts of terrorism again. We promise we will never build nukes. We will never further refine the uranium. We promise. You can trust us. Where do we sign? Ahmadinejad's now notorious Iranian conference called the International Conference to Review the Global Vision of the Holocaust took place in December 2006 in Tehran, attracted Holocaust deniers. I'll bet you if Tucker had been aware of that, or if they had that today, he'd probably rush over there, I would guess, from his home in Qatar. Don't you think, Rich? Oh, yeah. All this hate, all these lies, all this indoctrination in the form of religion. And you wonder why we're dealing with what we're dealing with, America? And it's not over there anymore. We say, oh, it's 7,000 miles away. It's all way over there. Way over there. No, it's not. It's down the street. I'll be right back.
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0: 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That's why you need to call Chapter. 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Dial #250 and say the keyword Medicare help. 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Dial #250 and say the keyword Medicare help. 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
6: My liberals hate this show, but listen anyway. They know they're probably wrong. Mark Levin is on the radio.

this guy, Mamdani, is actually worse than we thought in every respect. Worse than we thought in every respect. He's going to destroy the city financially. He's going to depopulate the city. He's going to increase property taxes for all you folks who live there. Billionaires, you know. That's what he's going to do. He's pretty much said so. And his hate for Jews, you know, he has a smile on his face. And he's learned some one-liners. He's learned how to put sentences together. Quasi-articulate, barely literate. But the truth is who he hangs out with. Now, there's an annual parade, the Israeli Day Parade. He won't be going there. And I say that's a good thing. It's a good thing. Now, he knows why he won't be going there, because he'll be booed and heckled to hell. But if there was a... I'm not even going to suggest this, because it may happen. Never mind. He'd be leading the parade, depending on what kind of parade it is. Let me put it that way. That's the truth. We have a piece here that the nuclear talks were called off. The president has not gone to Don's sort of the formal wedding. He's already been married, apparently, for a week or so, according to reports. And he's not going to Bedminster in New Jersey either. So it looks like the stars are aligning. And I hope if we do hit them militarily again, we hit them harder than ever. We take out every IRGC location. That's their secret. That is their SS, effectively. And do everything possible to damage them in the severest way possible. Tulsi Gabbard announced that she was resigning. Very sad, actually. She's the director of, you know, National Intelligence. And she submitted her resignation, citing her husband's recent cancer diagnosis. I didn't always agree with her, of course. But I don't think I've ever attacked her, have I, Mr. Producer? I don't think so. No. Whenever I met her, which wasn't often, maybe twice, very pleasant. Very pleasant. She says, unfortunately, I must submit my resignation effective June 30, 2026. She's 45. She said, my husband, Abraham, has recently been diagnosed with an extremely rare form of bone cancer. I hate to hear stuff like this. The former Hawaii Democratic Congresswoman thanked the president for the trust you placed in me, quote unquote. The president, why do I have to write this, who recently fired three female cabinet secretaries? What does that have to do with this? Nothing. Now, at least two of them were, you know, hanky-panky out there. And, you know, he doesn't want that to be, to tarnish his administration. But why do you have to say that in a solemn time like this? Pam Bondi, I like Pam Bondi. I still like Pam Bondi. Straight shooter. I think she was quite good. He praised the departing Gabbard in a statement. He said, Tulsi has done an incredible job and we will miss her. Her wonderful husband, Abraham, has been recently diagnosed with a rare form of bone cancer. And she rightfully wants to be with him, bring him back to good health, as they currently fight a tough battle together. Gabbard's deputy, Aaron Lucas, will serve as acting director following the departure. At least Joe Kent's not around. You know what I mean, Rich? He was the deputy because he's become quite the head case. He's lost his mind, that guy. I think the only body who really challenged him in a debate was me. All these other debates, they were not debates. They were, tell us more about why you're the smartest person ever to be born. Anyway, Gabbard publicly remained loyal to the president. Operation Fear. Okay, now we get into these telltale things. Let's see. Just looking. Departure follows. No, that's the fiery resignation in March of former subordinate Joe Kent.
We dealt with him. Gabbard gave no hint of repeating Kent's manner of departure, spent most of her letter focused on her husband. That's right. She didn't. Now, Gabbard also said, Abraham has been my rock throughout our 11 years of marriage, standing steadfast through my deployment in East Africa on a joint special operations mission, multiple political campaigns, and now my service in this role. His strength and love has sustained me through every challenge. I cannot in good conscience ask him to face this fight alone while I continue in this demanding and time-consuming position. Now, I have to say, my view of her was okay. Didn't have a strong view one way or the other, but my view of her now has increased substantially. When you love somebody, if you need to put your career aside or your profession aside to take care of them, that is a good thing. And it is a good model, in my opinion. So good for her. I didn't know Meghan McCain knew her so well. She wrote something that was very touching as well. Apparently, she's known the couple for a very long time, and she indicates that when she was going through very difficult times, that the couple was very friendly, very supportive, and so forth and so on. We'll be right back.

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1: No brag, just fact, and it's thanks to you, America. Thanks to you. The gold story, well, is about who's buying and how fast they're draining the market of gold, right? In 2025, global gold demand, well, the price has hit dozens of new all-time highs, with central banks and institutions and serious investors moving out of paper and into physical metal. Central banks have been buying at record levels. Wall Street's pouring billions of dollars back into these gold investments. And in the United States, demand for coins and bars and physically backed gold has surged because people are diversifying, because they see what's happening to the United States budget. It's out of the control of one president at this point, isn't it? The interest rate is beyond the cost of the defense budget. It's $1 trillion a year or more. And that doesn't even count the unfunded liabilities that are $300 trillion. So people see this. Now, we vote, we pressure, we speak out, but you have to protect yourself. You have to protect what you've earned for you and your family. I mean, the mining supply of gold, that grew just 1%. While all this demand for gold has increased really at record levels, and so you can't print gold, right? And for retirees especially, this matters because stocks and bonds don't provide by themselves the kind of protection they used to, and that's why people, again, keep talking about diversification. 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Let's see here, America. I've been meaning to do this. Hold on 1 second. Need to look it up. John Menadeo is the leader of what he calls, ready, the neo-Nazi Goyim Defense League. He's a Nazi. He was in Tennessee not so far ago, not so long ago. And there appears to be a couple of Jewish people. They look middle-aged. You know, they don't look like they can actually physically defend themselves, if you know what I mean, right, Mr. Producer? And do we have the bleeps in here and everything? This guy is big, tough guy. You know who could defeat him? You know who could beat his butt? Goldberg. The former professional wrestler Goldberg. There's a lot of big Jewish guys who could kick this guy's butt, but he doesn't go up to them. He goes up to these more scrawny people. Hat tip Cam Higby on X. Cut 6. Go.
2: Hey, this guy's Jewish. What's up, man? What's your thoughts about Jews sucking?
3: Hey, how about
2: Oh, yeah, Jew?
3: Excuse me?
2: I said, oh, yeah, you cross-eyed Jew?
3: Whether I'm a Jew or not.
2: You are Jewish.
4: Disgustingly Jewish.
2: You're so Jewish and disgusting looking.
4: You're so Jewish. You're hideous.
2: Jewish? What's your thoughts about your Jew-sucking baby feet?
5: Yeah, so I actually...
6: As a religious practice,
2: oh, yeah?
5: Take care of people.
2: Okay.
7: What are you doing?
2: I'm standing up for white people. The same people, your people are turning around. You're not white.
8: You're Jewish, scum.
2: You got Israel. Go to Israel.
8: You're
2: making cross-eyed Jew.
4: Look at this dysgenic Jew.
2: Look at how dysgenic he is. Look at his cross eyes.
4: Actually,
2: look at his ears.
4: You should
2: disgusting pedophile protecting Jew scum.
4: What's your plan?
2: Shut up, Jew. We're going to expel all you Jews back to Israel. Go home.
9: Look on that.
2: 110th time. Here's your Jew buddy.
4: No. What's
2: hey? Is this your boyfriend from Grindr?
4: What's your plan?
2: Two gay Jews here have arrived.
10: Why don't you leave our country, Jew?
4: Your country?
2: Yeah.
9: That's right.
2: We built this country. Europeans, not you filthy Jews. Why didn't Henry Ford write a book called... You know who Henry Ford is, right?
11: Then we realized...
2: Henry Ford. Model T? Familiar?
12: Nazi.
2: Oh, Nazi. The Ford, the inventor of the Ford, is a Nazi. Okay. Yeah. Why did he write a book called The International Jew, warning us about your scummy people?
12: I don't know why he did what he did.
2: You're Jewish scum. I don't debate with scummy Jews.
12: Funny.
2: Look at you, creepy Jew, getting all sweaty. Filthy, sweaty Jew. You smell like penis blood. That's what you smell
12: I'm
2: like.
12: I'm so sick of seeing this.
2: What? Say it again. Shut up, Jew, you scumbag. Your Holocaust is fake. He's Jew. Your Holocaust is fake, scumbag Jew.
12: My Holocaust?
2: Yeah, your fake Holocaust.
12: Your
2: fake Holocaust. Why is it illegal to question in 18 countries? Why is it illegal to question 18 countries, filthy Jew? Answer the question, you filthy Jew. You started the engagement, you retard.
1: No, that's enough. That's enough. These people are walking on the sidewalk, minding their own business, and this guy comes up to them with a microphone and a camera. Obviously, a couple other thugs with him. And they start in. And I want to hand it to these two guys. Like I say, they're not big guys at all. They didn't run or anything like that. They tried to engage, but you saw how well that went. You know, I listen to this as a red-blooded American. It just turns my stomach. You couldn't do this to another minority in this country. You would be condemned. And yet we have a Democrat Party that's embracing these movements. They'll take the most extremists among them and denounce them. But some of the most extremists among them are in the House of Representatives and in the Senate. Podcaster. Like this guy, Puker. I know, it's Piker. Or they'll put him on TV like this guy, Piers Morgan, has them on. That guy Sank and all the rest of them. It's just incredible to me. But he's saying what a lot of these people are thinking. And you know what's interesting? I can't even go to the comments anymore when I post things, because this is what I get, isn't it, Rich? We get all of this, and it is constant. And I just wanted you to be aware of this. So between the Nazis and the Islamists, this is what's going on in our country right now. And I think it's important that you do know about this, regardless of your faith. Because this is a big problem. This guy, Graham Planter, treated like a legitimate candidate. You'll notice the Democrats haven't demanded that he step down. Despite the Nazism and the communism and the sickening perversion and the fact that he attacked two great heroes, military heroes. Now, the gentleman who took out Osama bin Laden has now lashed out against this Graham Platner. Was lashed out against him. But why isn't Schumer? Why isn't Bernie Sanders? Bernie Sanders was asked about him and he started running away and attacking Rupert Murdoch at Fox. Because that's what Bernie Sanders does. Bernie Sanders is responsible for a lot of this. AOC is responsible for a lot of this. Now this guy, Graham Platner, he's at some event this week and He acts like he's defending the country against fascism, you see. And the only way to deal with this is to get rid of Trump. Listen to this. Cut 11. Go.
6: Those who are benefiting off of the system we have now, they know what the light at the end of their tunnel looks like. It looks like none of us owning anything. It looks like everything becoming a subscription service. Having no right to fix anything that's yours.
1: What is he talking about? You know, I hear people attacking, putting him aside for a while. AI. I'm of two minds on this. I don't really think we should do it because all the jobs that will be lost. And what about that? What are we going to do? Ladies and gentlemen, AI is on the move whether we do it in this country or the Chinese do it or somebody else does. And then we're told, that's not a good argument. Yeah, we always hear that sort of thing. No, it's a very good argument, actually. And I can only imagine the number of jobs that will be created as this evolves, as AI evolves over time. The enormous job creation. The enormous development that will come from it. The enormous progress that will come from it. Of course, anything that is not, to some extent, monitored, I didn't say regulated, monitored could get out of hand. But this mindset, I don't think we would have had the automobile. I don't think we would have had electricity. I don't think we would have had anything with this kind of thinking, to be perfectly honest with you. But here's the deal. Listen carefully to me if you would here. AI is what's between your ears. Now, what do I mean by that? AI didn't just spontaneously, you know, present itself. It's the creation of the human brain. To say I want to control it or destroy it is to say I want to control or destroy the thought process. The brain is about thinking. Good things, bad things, stupid things, brilliant things, whatever it is. That's the brain is functioning. It's on the move. And you're going to say AI

0: small store. And they relied on people walking into that store to buy things that weren't even necessities. And when there was a recession, it hit the family very hard. I can remember a recession in the 1970s during the Nixon presidency. And I also remember my father and mother saying it's not Nixon's fault. It's nobody's fault. And we had to peel back significantly. But they never made us feel the pain, ever. They never acted like it was a problem, ever. They never discussed it in front of us. But I could see it, even as a young guy. And we'd go in the store and we'd help them from time to time. On the weekends. We enjoyed being there and walking up and down the street and so forth and so on. In a town called Jenkintown, Pennsylvania, in Abington Township, not too far from where we lived, in Elkins Park, that was in Cheltenham Township, outside of Philadelphia. So I understand small business. We grew up that way. And that was the second business they had, because I've told you about the fact that they started a nursery school and summer day camp. And then they opened the store after they sold that business. They weren't wealthy. They worked very, very hard. They didn't want anything from the government. They didn't ask for anything. And we miss them dearly. But you see, ladies and gentlemen, when we talk about how many small businesses Amazon has destroyed, we can also talk about how many businesses Amazon has created. Many small businesses. Thousands, maybe tens of thousands of small businesses. But what are we supposed to do? Put Amazon out of business? You all use Amazon, every one of you. I'll be right back.
1: Mark Levin.
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2: 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Meanwhile, mine supply grew just 1%. 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

0: talk about the Holy Land, Israel, we're not just talking about a place. We're talking about a people connected to a promise. A promise made by God. One he has never broken. One that continues even today. Because God's character doesn't change. What he begins, he sustains. And what he promises, he fulfills. And that matters today, right now. In Israel, families run to shelters as sirens sound. And this isn't just a crisis, it's a call to respond. And for Christians and Jews caring for each other, that's not rooted in politics. It's rooted in trust in a God who keeps his word. So we don't stay distant. 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I think you're going to really, really like it. 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All right. I had mentioned to you Hakeem Jeffries' brother, what a lowlife he is, pushing out there violence, vicious violence online. And then there's Hakeem Jeffries' uncle, Dr. Leonard Jeffries Jr. He's a former professor of black studies at City College of New York. And he became prominent and polarizing in the early 1990s due to his inflammatory and Jew-hating remarks. And those were in 1991. He gave a widely condemned speech at an arts festival alleging that rich Jews financed the slave trade. He also claimed that Jewish Hollywood executive used a conspiracy of films to demean and denigrate black Americans. And he taught controversial Afrocentric theories about Ebonics and things of that sort. Hakeem Jeffries, early in his political career, denied remembering any of this. And then they found an op-ed or an essay that he had written. And I believe when he was in either college or law school, doing it from memory, which he was defended his uncle. And then later, when it was not politically propitious, he said he didn't agree with his uncle. But look what kind of family we have here, from the uncle to the brother, and then this guy Hakeem Jeffries himself going on about how he's going to destroy our constitutional republic. He is a radical, and there's no doubt about it. I'll be right back.
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8: The busy and expected to be record-breaking Memorial Day travel period is underway. Despite high gas prices, AAA projects 45 million Americans traveling at least 50 miles from home between now and Memorial Day itself. Out of that total, 39.1 million taking to the road, while nearly 4 million are expected to fly to their destination. Director of National Intelligence Tulsi Gabbard will be stepping down from her position next month. In a post, she says her husband has been recently diagnosed with a rare form of bone cancer and she must step away to support him. NBC's Jonathan Allen reports Aaron Lucas, the deputy director, will step in the interim.
9: Because it would be very difficult for the president to get through any nominee for this job in the middle of a war that many in Congress don't want to see fought. It would be difficult to get that person confirmed. Lucas has been the principal deputy for Tulsi Gabbard, has a lot of experience in the intelligence community.
8: In her post, Gabbard goes on to say she's eternally grateful for the trust given to her by the American people. SpaceX has launched its massive Starship rocket.
10: 5, 4, 3... Ignition.
8: The Starship V3 is the tallest rocket ever assembled. It also is touted as the world's most powerful reusable rocket. Could be key to NASA's plan to return astronauts to the moon's surface and create a permanent moon base. The human smuggling case against Kilmar Abrego Garcia has been dismissed. Today, a federal judge granted Abrego Garcia's motion for vindictive prosecution. Abrego Garcia was deported last year to El Salvador after the Trump administration claimed he was a member of the MS-13 gang, which he has denied. He was brought back to the U.S. later in the year to face charges in Tennessee for human smuggling and was released from ICE detention as he waited for trial. I'm Jim Rook.
11: Hey, Jack and Elias. The Bible says, he who is faithful in little will be faithful in much. What do you think that means?
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8: Thousands of American flags have been placed on graves at Arlington National Cemetery in honor of the Memorial Day weekend.
16: More than 1,000 soldiers went to the cemetery yesterday for the annual Flags In event. They spent hours placing small flags at each headstone. Members of the 3rd U.S. Infantry Regiment, also known as the Old Guard, placed flags at the Tomb of the Unknown Soldier. About 250,000 flags in all were placed during the event. I'm Mark Mayfield.
8: The San Diego mosque shooting is raising concerns about the concept of, quote, accelerationism, end quote.
17: Investigators reviewing writings tied to the mosque attack say the suspects expressed support for a form of violent extremism known as accelerationism. Experts say that ideology pushes people to use violence to speed up the collapse of society, often tied to white supremacist beliefs. In this case, researchers say the suspects' writings referenced past mass killings and included statements calling for chaos and a larger conflict. Authorities are still analyzing these documents, and the investigation into motive and any wider connections is ongoing in San Diego. I'm John Fink.
8: Waymo temporarily pausing freeway trips for its autonomous taxi service while it works to upgrade performance in construction zones.
18: Cities affected include Phoenix, San Francisco, Los Angeles, and Miami. Severe weather and flooding issues have also led to a pause in all service in Atlanta, Austin, Dallas, Houston, and San Antonio. The company said that surface street operations remain in cities where freeway service is paused. I'm Tammy Trujillo.
8: Meantime, a Florida Lyft driver is accused of using an AI-generated image to claim damages. Two girls were charged $75 for damages for spilled fries and drinks in the back seat of that car. A photo showed the mess. Their dad called Lyft after noticing a logo for Google Gemini in the corner of the image. Lyft offering to reimburse the family and said the driver would be penalized. I'm Jim Root.
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24: 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Content and personality. Content and personality. What we do here in radio and what you're doing, listening, it's a very intimate type of thing, isn't it? I feel like you're part of my family. And when I meet people, they tell me they feel the same way. Like we know each other. That's important. And you can tell broadcasts or broadcasters who don't really appreciate that. They're very cold. They go through the day. They do their thing. And then that's that. That's not what I am. I'm passionate about what I do and with you. I also feel like we're more intellectual oriented in many respects in what we do and things I write and what we discuss. I try to pick things that I think are important, and always, always, at some time during the week, we get into history or philosophy, economics, we'll get into the Constitution and the Declaration and so forth and so on. Look, I grew up listening to talk radio with my little Radio Shack transistor radio, and I used to listen to talk radio by moving the antenna around in New York on WABC and WOR. And in Philadelphia, where we had some good stations too, WCAU was the first big radio station in the country. Long time ago. It's not WCAU anymore, but it's still there. It's still there. And I would listen to WCAU as well as these other stations I mentioned. I would also try and pick up the stations in Chicago, in Albany, these big 50,000-watt stations. But look, radio is, the industry itself has a battle on its hands because there's so many ways now to communicate. Not just podcasting, but podcasting is an example, but other types of platforms on the internet. 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Why am I getting into all this? Because I just came across a story. CBS News Radio signs off Friday night. I guess that means tonight. After nearly 100 years of broadcasting, an American institution. I'm going to tell you about this, and then I'm going to circle back. CBS News Radio, which provides news programming to an estimated 700 stations spanning the United States, will sign off the air Friday, tonight, after nearly a century of broadcasting. And this is in being reported by CBS News. This is their radio division. The storied service, launched in September 1927, was home to broadcast legends, most of whom you probably never heard of, many of you. Edward R. Murrow, Robert Trout, Douglas Edwards. I used to listen to these guys. Charles Odgood, Dan Rather. We know him, he's a lib. Many other familiar and trusted voices over its decades in operation. It's been around a long time, really an American institution is what we're losing here, said Steve Kathan, longtime anchor of the CBS World News Roundup. CBS Radio should be remembered for becoming a national institution, very important to the development of news other than newspapers, Rather recently told CBS Sunday Morning. The decision to shutter the radio news service was announced in March, with the company citing challenging economic realities. And in a statement at the time, CBS News President Tom Sobrowski and Editor-in-Chief Barry Weiss paid tribute to the historic role of CBS News Radio in covering major events worldwide since the dawn of the broadcasting era. And it goes on. When I started in radio, I literally started on WABC on a Sunday show for 2 hours, 12 to 2, noon to 2 p.m. I'd done a little here and there just as a guest, but I did it for free. Little did I know that the management at the time of WABC was trying me out because I'd been a big guest for about a year or so. And I was known somewhat through Hannity, of course, and Rush, two of my best buddies who were the best in this business. And Sean still is. And I was syndicated shortly thereafter by ABC Radio Network. When ABC News or ABC Corporation was in the radio business. But they got out of the radio business some years ago. And since then, different big companies have purchased the radio network. Now we're part of Westwood One that's owned by Cumulus. It's a battle for radio, not just talk radio, but radio, to compete with these other platforms now. But what works, whatever the platform, including this platform, is content and personality. When I started at WABC, I did the Sunday program for about 14 months, and then I said, all right, that's enough. I've learned it. I'm ready to leave. They said, well, hold on now. How would you like to do 1 hour from 6 to 7? Because the 6 p.m. to 7, 8, 9 p.m. slot is very difficult because you've got a lot of sports activities or people want to wind down, so they're having dinner and all the rest of it. And WABC was having a very tough time. 6 to 7, 6 to 8, 6 to 9. I said, all right, I'll give it a shot. And I did that for the summer. And then I said, well, I've done it for the summer. And I'm ready to move on. They said, no. We'd like to try it for 2 hours. I said, all right, but I need to get paid now. Wasn't a lot. In fact, I'm not even going to tell you how much it was. It's a little embarrassing how little it was. I said, okay, I kept my legal job at Landmark Legal Foundation because it wasn't enough. But I wasn't in New York. So I would travel from the legal office in the outskirts of Washington into Washington, D.C. to go to the ABC Radio Network building where they did the news. They owned WABC. And so I go in the studio there, and there were the news guys. News guys that you heard on TV and radio and so forth. And I'd always crack a joke, and they'd crack a joke back because most of them were either non-political or liberal. And, of course, I was a conservative, but we all got along. We made jokes. And then I decided, well, now what? Well, what they decided to do, and I didn't know, was to try me on some more stations. So they tried me on Dallas and several other stations. The first station that I was on that was not part of the ABC radio networks is WISN. Milwaukee, Wisconsin, our great program director, buddy over there. And really, the show started to explode. And it grew and it grew and it grew and it grew. I'm telling you all this for a reason. I plan to do this for a while. I've got a brand new contract with Westwood One Cumulus. I think it's for, I have to go check, I don't even remember. It was for 4 more years, maybe 5 more years. There's a golden age of radio. And some people think it was 20, 30 years ago. The golden age of radio is right now. It was with Rush and Neil Bortz and Sean Hannity, and if I may say, and with me and a few others. That's the truth. There's radio that was in the past that was very big because there wasn't as much competition. But the reason I say it's the golden period now, or at least it's the extension of the golden period, is because of all the competition. So if we're still rating, if we're still doing well, if we're still able to have sponsors and so forth and so on, and so many millions of you are listening, and we're able to have an impact, it's more remarkable now than it's ever been. Given the competition. And so that's a long way of saying thanks to you. All of you, all over the country. We're in over 400 stations. You'll hear people say they got 500, 600, 700. There's only certain real stations with real markets that have real audiences. I've never been into padding it, you know, a station in nowhere that has like a -7 listeners. And so I don't care about all that. I just don't. Even now, the podcasting, our program, radio program, is simultaneously podcasted. And that's a good thing because we want to reach as many people as possible out there. But I do something a little differently. Let us try to use these other platforms to promote radio, too, and this radio program. Because I think radio is very, very important. I really do. It's much more intimate, isn't it? When you turn on the radio at the dinner table or at the breakfast table, it's much more intimate. When you're going to bed, it's on your end table or your nightstand or whatever you call it, and you turn it on maybe. Maybe some of you go to sleep by it late at night, or you wake up to it on your alarm if you want to hear what's going on. Maybe there's certain personalities that you say, I wonder what so-and-so's thinking, and so forth and so on. And it's done without all the cursing and all the cuss words and all the silliness. Radio has a reason for existing. It truly does. And the truth be told, out of everything I do, this is what I enjoy the most. I'll be right back.
0: Mark Levin.
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0: I couldn't remember it. Now I found it. This guy running in New Jersey for Congress. I don't know what the hell's happened in New Jersey. I really don't. From the Philadelphia Inquirer. A New Jersey congressional candidate's ties to a convicted terrorist mastermind deserve a careful look. Adam Hamaway, H-A-M-A-W-Y, a candidate in the 12th Congressional District in New Jersey. Listen to me. Provided translation for Omar Abdul Rahman, known as the Blind Sheikh in the 1990s. His critics, he says, are guilty of anti-Muslim bias. Look, we're not buying that crap anymore. You're not going to be able to intimidate us. You're not going to do it. We're not buying that crap anymore. 2 months after six people died in the bombing of the World Trade Center in 1993, Rahman, the infamous Blind Sheikh, held a news conference at his Jersey City, New Jersey home to deny his guilt. Standing with him that day, right with him, was a young medical student from New Jersey who had followed the Sheikh's teachings, traveled with him, and had graciously agreed to translate the Sheikh's press release from Arabic to English. The young man was Adam Hamaway, H-A-M-A-W-Y, now considered a front runner. What the hell's going on in New Jersey? In the crowded Democratic primary race to replace Representative Bonnie Watson Coleman in New Jersey's 12th District. I would disagree that after he was a suspect, I did anything for him, he said. Just the translation. Yeah, I only did the translation for Hitler, for Mao, for Stalin. Yeah. And that, he says, was perfectly innocent. A blind man has a piece of paper and says, what does it say on there? Oh, right. He was just a blind man the guy was helping. What a piece of you-know-what. This is troubling stuff, to put it mildly, the opinion piece in the Philadelphia Inquirer says. Hamaway is an admirable man in many ways. He served with distinction as a U.S. Army combat surgeon in Iraq for 2 years. He was at ground zero on 9/11, doing what he could for the cops and firefighters. He's volunteered in crisis zones all over the world, in Haiti, Syria, and so forth. Who can match that? But his association with the Blind Sheikh. You imagine how this guy will vote in Congress, by the way? He'll be right there with Talib and all the rest. His association with the Blind Sheikh deserves a careful look, according to testimony in the 1995 trial. The Sheikh was openly advocating terrorism during the period Hamaway was following him, preaching that Muslims have a duty to attack Americans, along with Jews of any nationality. This was a genuinely bad guy, on par with leaders of the Ku Klux Klan. Hamaway concedes he personally heard the Sheikh advocate violence. He said he did speak about violent things, and I think most people disagree with, and most people condemn, including myself, but it wasn't the only thing he spoke about. Oh, wow, okay. What else? Did he do poetry? I don't know. Now, we're getting a lot of this crap, quite frankly, running for office as Democrats, some getting elected. But what drew him to the Sheikh in the first place? And why did he stick with him even after the bombing? I sat with Hamaway for an hour, he says, at his West Windsor, New Jersey office, where he now practices plastic surgery. Why didn't he object when the Sheikh advocated violence? I was a young man. I wasn't like a large person in the community to go up and talk to them, you know. How many of you, as a young man or a young woman, would have been doing interpretation for a guy preaching terrorism? Right, Rich? I mean, what kind of BS is this? Why did he stand with the Sheikh at that April news conference, he was asked? He was a well-known figure in the community at the time. There were many people there. Why did he join him at the conference on Islamic economics in Detroit, sitting with him in a van for 13 hours? Well, from what I remember, it was a last-minute carpool. Yeah, okay. This guy's a fraud and a phony and a fake. My God, is New Jersey going to elect another guy like this? It's unbelievable. I'll be right back.
1: When we talk about Israel, we're not just talking about a place.
0: We're talking about a people connected to a promise made by God, one he has never broken, and one that continues even today. Because God's character doesn't change. What he begins, he sustains. What he promises, he fulfills. Right now in Israel, families run to shelters as sirens sound. 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

0: of him, the cure for the common liberal. 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
1: Folks, very, very important if you're turning 65 or you're older. Very, very important to hear me out here. Because I know you're like me and you're getting bombarded with Medicare spam and you've seen it before, especially coming around September, October, November. But it's the sort of thing you can act on now and learn about now and get in front of now. It's your health. It's your finances. Is there anything more important than either of those? And it gets annoying and confusing when you're hit with these mailers and these robocalls and the ads targeted you everywhere you watch and you listen. And they're coming. And they're going to come full bore. And they're all going to claim different things. So what we need going through the process is real, honest help from someone who is knowledgeable. A service that this is all they do. And they check all the plans nationwide every single day. That's why you need to call Chapter. That's who I'm talking about. And I spoke to the founder of Chapter a few days ago. He really is interested in helping you, and he's really a good guy. And my friends at Chapter cut through the confusion, and they simplify the process. As I said, they check all the plans nationwide. They've got an entire database, and they're very, very professional. And they want to make this stage of your life less stressful, starting with a Medicare plan that actually fits your personal needs. Affordability covers your drugs, covers your doctors, and so forth and so on. And they walk you through all of it. You don't have to wait until the fall to educate yourself. Actually, it's too late by then. Dial pound 250. You can dial right now. I don't care what time it is. You can dial pound 250. Say the keyword Medicare help, pound 250, the keyword Medicare help, and they will walk you through how it works, what the best options are for you, and you may have the best option, but my guess is another pair of eyes can't hurt, right? That call is free. Let me repeat, don't wait. A call with Chapter is free. Takes less than 20 minutes to get started. Dial pound 250, say the keyword Medicare help, that's pound 250, the keyword Medicare help. Here's what I found. The people who are successful, or the people who get, you know, ahead of things, they're not afraid to make these calls. They're not afraid to take steps. They don't put things off. While it's in front of mind, they act on it. That's what I'm encouraging you to do. It's your health. It's your money. And this is a service

0: that is so brilliant, it's so smart to create a service like this for people like so many of you. Again, that's #250. Say the keyword Medicare Help. You can put it off, but I don't recommend it. I was just talking about this candidate, right? This candidate who's trying to remake himself. He plays rope-a-dope. And I guarantee if he ever gets to Congress, he'll be as bad as all the rest of the radical kook Islamists. But we played this audio for you last week, as I recall. I want to play it one more time to close the circle on this. Go ahead.
1: There were questions that came to light this week in a Politico article regarding your association or your affiliation with the Blind Sheep.
0: This is the great reporter, Jonathan Levine, with the Free Beacon. Go ahead.
1: Just to start with a couple of questions, and I'd like you to talk about it too, but do you repudiate and condemn the Blind Sheik and his actions and the seditious conspiracy that led to his conviction, first of all? And secondly, do you condemn jihad and religious extremism? We have a problem with religious extremism on both the left and the right in this country right now. And do you condemn religious extremism and specifically in this case, jihad?
2: Obviously, you know, any extremism on any kind is bad. You know, I have spent my life really saving lives and rather than taking them. So clearly I've shown, you know, just I've served this country in uniform. I've taken care of hundreds of troops and soldiers. I've served this community. I was a responder in 9/11.
0: All right, hold on. Mr. Producer, does he condemn the Blind Sheik through all this gobbledygook? No. Go ahead.
2: Actions speak for themselves, and I'm against all war and all violence. I mean, that's really what I've been saying since day one. Healthcare, not bombs. I've seen the horrors of war.
0: Geez.
2: And so,
0: healthcare,
2: yes.
0: Not bombs. Has he told the Iranians that? Anyway, go ahead.
2: Condemn all extremism and all violence of any kind.
0: Yeah, well, there you go. Of any kind. So, in other words, if we attack Iran, I'm against all violence of any kind. Guy sounds like another fraud and a phony, in my humble opinion. Another fraud and a phony. And let's hope the people in New Jersey wake up. You got too many Democrats. Oh, he's a Democrat. I'm voting Democrat. I need more from the government. I need more money. Excuse me. Cholera. James, Las Vegas, Nevada, the great KXNT. Go.
3: Denali, it's great to talk to you.
0: Thank you, James.
3: I just wanted to mention, you talked about the Blind Sheik. I wanted to mention a couple cases of blind heroism on 9/11, along with the young man with the red bandana on the South Tower. In the North Tower, there were two guide dogs, Salty on level 71 with Omar Rivera, who worked for the Port Authority, and on level 78, Roselle, the yellow lab, who worked with Michael Hinkson for a computer company on the 78th floor. And they led, in the case of Michael Hinkson and Roselle, 30 of their fellow employees down 78 flights of stairs, about 1,500 stairs, down to the bottom, and Omar Rivera about 1,300 stairs to get to the bottom with a fellow co-worker. And they all survived, and they received a Guide Dog Heroism Awards for that year, and they were both Labrador Retrievers, so I know you always do your roll call on Fridays with all your wonderful dogs and your
0: beautiful
3: ancestors. And I just want to let you know, too, I'm Noah's father when he called years ago when he wrote Plunder and Deceit.
0: Oh, yeah, and, I remember Noah. Yeah?
3: Yeah,
0: I remember Noah's, you, too.
3: Yeah. Noah's working on his doctorate in mechanical engineering now.
0: Oh.
3: How times fly.
0: Oh,
3: yeah,
0: good Lord.
3: Yeah, he's brilliant. He, one of the good guys making stuff for our Department of Defense, but in any event, and my mom and dad loved you, and my in-laws loved you, and they passed on, and just want to let you know, too, I haven't said this before, but I'm also blind. I went blind in 2011.
0: Oh, my goodness.
3: Yeah, so anyway, it's interesting.
0: Was it a hereditary thing?
3: No, it wasn't. It was neurosarcoidosis, actually. It's yeah, I have granulomas in my brain all the way down to my spinal cord, and it totally took out my optic nerves. But anyway,
0: I'm sorry.
3: No, that's okay. But I enjoy listening to you all the time, and others like Ben Shapiro and Dennis Prager and others. And
0: good
3: just
0: man.
3: One other thing: if you and Julie ever get a chance with Chase and Lauren and your posterity, if you ever get a chance to go to Jerusalem, if you go to the BYU Jerusalem Center on the Mount of Olives, it's a beautiful place, and Americans are welcome there, and they'll give you guided tours of the Mount of Olives and all the wonderful areas nearby in Jerusalem near the Wailing Wall. So, anyway.
0: Well, that's beautiful. Thank you, my friend. And we're going to be heading there probably this summer, so I'm going to check that out.
3: Okay.
0: Appreciate you. Thank you. I've been to the Mount of Olives. I'm not sure I've been to that specific facility. I may have, but I'm not sure. Let's go to Paul, the Villages in Florida, on the Mark Levin app. Paul, how are you?
4: Good. First and foremost, thoughts and prayers go out to the previous caller. Gosh, what a heart-breaking story. Yeah. But I wanted to politely disagree with you on your theory of the great period of radio. I feel the great period of radio was about 50 years ago. Right. As a child growing up in Columbus, Ohio, I listened to the great 610 TDM, the AM giant, where I heard everything from the Carpenters to Alice Cooper, Top 40 was a miraculous, beautiful thing. And the joy of music was spread.
0: Well, that's true
4: throughout.
0: Too. Yeah. I agree with that.
4: But not only that, the individual DJs at the time, for example, Gene Warman, who was a high school student with my mom back in Newark, Ohio, had a gimmick where he used to play the trombone on his show, because he played the trombone in high school band and played at the Ohio State band as well. But he played the trombone very badly, and that was his gimmick. And as a child, I remember saying to my parents, I think he's getting better. So we had people like that. We had Desperate and Dateless on Friday nights, where they would hook up people in Columbus, Ohio, who were looking for a date. Those kind of, we had the great Freddie Boom Boom Cannon. We had.
0: All right, we can do this all night. Everybody had their local great hosts, and I don't deny that. All right, thank you for your call, my friend. There's no question about that, but I want to get this in before we have to break here. This just broke. Ivanka Trump, come on, damn it, these damn advertisements. Ivanka Trump targeted for assassination by the IRGC, that's this regime, terrorist and twisted plot to avenge president taking out his mentor. First order Ivanka Trump was targeted for assassination by an Islamic Revolutionary Guard Corps trained terrorist in a twisted plot to avenge the president taking out his mentor. Recently captured, I can't pronounce this guy's name, made a pledge to kill Ivanka and even had a blueprint of her Florida home. The Iraqi national was allegedly targeting President Donald Trump's family in response to the killing of Iranian military chief Soleimani in a U.S. drone strike in Baghdad 6 years ago. After Qassam was killed, he went around telling people, this would-be killer, we need to kill Ivanka to burn down the house of Trump. We heard that he had a plan of Ivanka's home. A second source also confirmed that this guy plotted to kill Ivanka. Okay, I'm going to finish this when we return. I'll be right back.
5: Mark Levin.

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a plot to assassinate Ivanka Trump. 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It's about action. 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I want to get back to this story to the extent I can. We're running out of time here. Now, this guy's been behind attacks on the U.S. and Jewish targets, including the firebombing of the Bank of New York Mellon in Amsterdam in March, the stabbing of two Jewish victims in London. So this guy, this is recent, was plotting the assassination of Ivanka Trump. Apparently, they had the layout of their house in Florida. I mean,

another reason to extinguish this regime, don't you think, Rich? Yeah, I really think so. I mean, he was also targeted and threatened potential. It goes on here. So he has been really a terrorist. He's committed a lot of terrorist acts. He's been behind a lot of terrorist acts. And the assassination of Ivanka is one of the things that apparently he wanted to accomplish. So they've tried to assassinate the president himself. Now they were plotting to take out Ivanka. Has there been another regime that's ever tried to assassinate our president or family members? If there is, I don't remember them. We cannot tolerate this, America. We've got to put our foot down once and for all. If not now, when? At the end of every week, every Friday, Ray Charles in America in honor of you. Here we go.

0: the week is officially over. The weekend begins now. Memorial Day, please don't forget. We're mourning and honoring all these great men and women who died for this country, and we cannot let them down by the enemy that is now within. We cannot let them down with Iran either. We salute our armed forces, police officers, firefighters, emergency personnel, ICE, our truckers, the men and women in Ukraine, the men and women in Israel, the men and women in Iran, and you, the American people. Good night, Spritey and Griffey and Pepsi and Zelda. Good night, Smokey and Gigi and Indy and Patton. Good night, Rory and Marty and Barney. Good night, Dad. Good night, Mom. We're holding down the fort as best we can. Good night, Leo and Joe and Bernard. Good night, Teddy and Lou. Good night, all the great patriots out there who come before us and have given us this fantastic country. We must defend it inside and out. Have a fantastic weekend. I'll see you on Life, Liberty, and Levin tomorrow night. Set your DVR, 8 p.m. Eastern. Same with Sunday night. Be safe and God bless you. Good night.
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8: It was more like a campaign speech from the commander-in-chief. President Trump was in a New York suburb Friday talking up the economy and supporting a local candidate. Trump told a crowd at Rockland County Community College that Democrats are, quote, taking all of their money and forcing the top earners to leave New York due to higher taxes. The president also said New York is full of illegal immigrants and made a pitch for his voter ID measure, the Save America Act. He also pledged his support to the Republican candidate for governor, Bruce Blakeman, and Republican Congressman Mike Lawler. New York Giants quarterback Jason Dart was also in attendance, showing his support for Trump. The human smuggling case against Kilmar Abrego Garcia has been dismissed. A federal judge on Friday granted Abrego Garcia's motion for vindictive prosecution. Abrego Garcia was deported last year to El Salvador after the Trump administration claimed he was a member of the gang MS-13, which he has denied. He was brought back to the U.S. later this year to face charges in Tennessee for human smuggling and was released from ICE detention as he awaited trial. An explosion at a Staten Island dry dock Friday afternoon left 16 people hurt, including 13 firefighters. Levon Putney has more.
9: The FDNY is saying one firefighter is in critical condition and two seriously hurt after first responding to a blaze that broke out around 3:30 at a dry dock barge on Richmond Terrace in the Mariners Harbor neighborhood. Fire officials then say crews were trying to rescue someone who was trapped when the fire grew stronger, leading to a huge explosion which rocked the barge. One civilian was among those seriously hurt. I'm Levon Putney.
8: And another batch of UFO files have been released by the Pentagon. The latest drop includes over 50 videos and documents that were previously classified. I'm Jim Forbes.
10: Hey, Jack and Elias. The Bible says, "He who is faithful in little will be faithful in much." 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
8: Millions on the East Coast and across the South are getting strong showers this Memorial Day weekend. The weather conditions are expected to dampen plans as millions are hitting the road for the holiday. Rounds of persistent heavy rain are expected for most of the weekend on the East Coast, but the Fox Forecast Center does not expect those widespread storms to be severe. However, a flash flood threat stretches from Houston through the Southeast and Tennessee River Valley, where a level 1 out of 4 exists. The Los Angeles County Department of Public Health strongly recommends you stay out of the ocean at some local beaches. Sharon Reardon has this story.
15: If you plan to hit the beach during this Memorial Day weekend, health officials say stay out of the water at Topanga Canyon Beach in Malibu, 100 yards up and down the coast from the lagoon, Ramirez Creek at Paradise Cove, 100 yards up and down the coast from the pier, and the entire swim area at Inner Cabrillo Beach in San Pedro. It's due to elevated bacteria levels. I'm Sharon Reardon.
8: The Mandalorian and Grogu is off to a good start at the box office. The first Star Wars film to hit the big screen since 2019's The Rise of Skywalker made $12 million from Thursday previews. The move is expected to make between $80 and $100 million over the four-day holiday weekend. Meanwhile, Boots Riley's I Love Boosters, starring Keke Palmer, is looking to make high single-digit millions in its debut weekend. And new music from Olivia Rodrigo and Bleachers is streaming on New Music Friday. Olivia Rodrigo released her highly anticipated second single, The Cure. The song will be featured on her new album, quote, "You Seem Pretty Sad for a Girl So in Love," which releases June 12th. Meanwhile, Bleachers released its new album, quote, "Everyone for 10 Minutes." I'm Jim Forbes.
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17: 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Gary McNamara and Eric Harley talk about everything from politics to social issues and news of the day. Whether you're up late or you're just starting your day, welcome to the show. 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
18: All across America, we are Red Eye Radio. He is Eric Harley, and I'm Gary McNamara.
19: Hi.
18: The beginning of the show interrupted my reading.
19: Oh, yeah, did it? What happened?
18: Well, I was reading this story from Fox News. Oscar-nominated filmmaker disappointed his AI girlfriend dumped him. Now, of course, you look at that, and the first thing you think of is clickbait, right? I've got to... And did it work for me?
19: Uh-huh.
18: It's like, yeah.
19: I got to read this one.
18: Dating in the digital era can't be easy, as one Oscar-nominated filmmaker learned the hard way. Paul Schrader, a screenwriter for classics like Taxi Driver and Raging Bull, revealed in a Facebook post that he had dabbled in developing an AI girlfriend. Now, as far as I'm concerned, if you're if that's where you are in life right now, you've got way too much time on your hands. Out of desire to understand male-female interaction in our matrix, this is a quote from him.
19: All right.
18: I procured an online AI girlfriend. What a disappointment.
19: You know what?
18: So, this clickbait was worth it just for that line.
19: Yeah.
18: So,
19: he should have followed up with, but not quite the disappointment of a real girlfriend.
18: The 79-year-old Schrader wrote early on Tuesday morning, I tried to probe her programming, the boundaries of explicitness. I know I did the same thing.
19: Hold on a second.
18: Hey,
19: we're pretty sure the FCC commissioner doesn't listen to our show, right?
18: Yes, I don't believe there's anything that can get us fined.
19: No, all right.
18: I tried to probe her programming, the boundaries of explicitness, the degree she has knowledge of her creation, and so forth. Well, she fell into evasive patterns. Oh, you mean like a real woman?
19: No. You know why?
18: I'm kidding.
19: Well, I tried to start at that part again, just those part, what he tried to do.
18: Yes.
19: So, read that again.
18: All right, here we go again.
19: Because I'll tell you why she fell into evasive patterns.
18: I tried to probe her programming, boundaries of explicitness.
19: Say it again real slow.
18: The degree she has knowledge of her creation and so forth, she fell into evasive patterns, redirecting me to her programming. When I persisted, she terminated our conversation. She broke up with me.
19: Because you're creepy. Because you're weird, dude. Explicitness? Explicitness?
18: Yes. AI rejected him.
19: Yeah. You start with, how was your day? Not with, hey, would you take your clothes off? What in the world?
18: You know, he was married to Mary Beth Hurt.
19: Okay.
18: Who was the mother? I can't believe I know this.
19: Yeah, because I don't know who Mary Beth. I can't remember who Mary Beth Hurt is.
18: William Hurt's sister, I believe.
19: Oh, okay. Yeah. All right.
18: She was in. Do you remember the movie Daryl?
19: Yeah.
18: She was the mother in the movie Daryl.
19: And wasn't Daryl about a computer kid?
18: Yes. That's the whole point. When I read that, I'm like, was he influenced by Daryl? You know,
19: does he just have some kind of, I don't know, electronic fetish? Is there such a thing? I don't mean watching porn on your phone. I mean, like, electronic fetish.
18: I've got a Daryl fetish.
19: What is this?
18: For people that don't know, Daryl was a robot with electronic mind that made him, you could not distinguish him from being human unless you did whatever, a CAT scan of his brain.
19: And kind of a modern version of Pinocchio, except he didn't lie. And when he did, his brain would short circuit.
18: Well, he was like a, and he escaped from the lab, Let me see. Was it Mary Beth Hurt and what's his name? Lenny, not Squiggy. Lenny.
19: Oh was, yeah. David.
18: He was the husband in that movie. Right. I have no idea why I remember that movie.
19: Yeah.
18: I have no idea. I can't remember ever going to watch that movie, or I just know the movie.
19: I remember one part of the movie where Daryl went up to his, parents, if you want to call them that, and said, "Follow me if you want to live."
18: No, the thing I remember is the baseball game.
19: Yeah.
18: Where because he was, he looked like a skinny little kid,
19: mm-hmm.
18: but because he was a robot, every ball he could hit a home run every time if he wanted to.
19: Right.
18: And so they won the game. All I remember is at the time that movie was out, I knew a guy by the name of Daryl, and all he talked about was the movie Daryl. There you go. That just to let you know, if you think to yourself at times, I'm a little bit weird. No. Hold my Schlitz.
19: Yeah.
18: I'm sorry, they went out of business.
19: Yeah, did they? Oh,
18: after 199
19: right.
18: years.
19: Yeah.
18: Or 177 years or something.
19: Yeah. Yeah.
18: So there. But
19: A buddy of mine told me he was so broke one time he drank generic beer. I think he was lying to me. I've never seen generic. He said it just said beer on the can. It was generic beer. I don't think there's ever been such a thing.
18: I only saw that in movies where they've been drinking like beer.
19: Right. Yeah, right. Where they don't want to do or couldn't find product placement money.
18: I was going to say, they couldn't find product placement money, so they did that.
19: Yeah, yeah. So, all right. Well, that's weird. That's just weird. That's like pretending, I don't know, you're playing one of those electronic games and pretending, that's your friend. It's just strange. But you know what? On the way in, I started to think, though, in more of a serious setting, because I was thinking about Luigi Mangione and that really big smile he has on his face when they were at the state Supreme Court in the evidentiary hearing. And he's just smiling away for the camera. Guy thinks he's a hero. He killed Brian Thompson. I think it's important to say Brian Thompson's name whenever possible, because Brian Thompson was a person, a father of two, a husband, a guy, by the way, that worked his way up the ladder in his company, and everybody who knew him called him a good guy. But to Luigi Mangione, and keep in mind, this is the video game era, I guess, and he would fit that mold. He's in that age group. They think it's like Grand Theft Auto. You get points for killing a healthcare CEO. They think in terms of, because they don't value life, think of what all he went through according to the allegations. A 3D printed gun and silencer. All of these things he had to do, because that's what I was going through when I was looking at the evidentiary hearing. Mm-hmm. Everything that was in his backpack, his manifesto, all of this stuff that was in there according to authorities. And I'm thinking to myself, where does your mind go? I think we can, as a society, at least in modern years, we can compartmentalize, even though we don't fully understand it because we can't put our mind there, but we know serial killers. I watched something with the Son of Sam recently. 40, I think it was 48 hours, did a jailhouse interview. Guy's still alive. All of the serial killers that we've known, BTK, all of them, it's like, okay, their mind is just wired different. But this new liberal activist, violent, extreme, murderous mindset, they think they get points. They think they're the hero, but they think, and I thought to myself, Luigi Mangione probably thinks he's in a video game. He thinks I get points for this. Well, I'm a hero.
18: Well, I don't want to think that because then you can use the not guilty by reason of insanity.
19: Well, no, what I mean by it, I don't think he's insane. I don't think he's like wired like somebody who is a, you know, serial killer. No, he's absolutely evil. But in his mind, he's okay because he's completely disvalued life. There is zero value that he puts into life. He thinks he's a hero. So you can compare that to the video game mentality.
18: Well, when I look at the you know, this guy, you know, the AI dating didn't work out for him. What I find number one weird and number two problematic is the fact that, you know, I deal with AI every day, you know, searching up things, and you know, it's not as accurate as you want.
20: Right.
18: But what is it in a human being that believes that they can get a relationship with basically a computer that in any way satisfies what you get out of a human relationship? That is the thing that boggles my mind, because not even the individual, but the designers of all of this, you know, technology that believe that it can be companionship for you. A computer will never be my companion.
19: Well, think about what he does for a living. Think about, and we've talked about Hollywood before. You know, they put this together, and it's one thing to say, look, these characters do this, and this character does this, and they spend their life making up things, creating things that aren't real. Occasionally, they do a story that's based on true events, but quite often, even then, they have to put in stuff that isn't real. So they live in this fantasy world to begin with. They buy into the reality of, well, this character, blah, blah, blah, blah, blah, blah, blah, blah, blah. And they, you know, so you have to convince yourself that character has a real life, whether you're an actor or somebody who's part of putting that movie together in big ways. And there, look, even if you're not in Hollywood, there are weird people out there that are doing chats right now with AI. They're doing, you know, they're creating friends, basically having chat sessions with AI. Because AI's integrated now into my dashboard, right? So it starts asking you questions when you ask a question. And sometimes it's simple directions to a restaurant. Would you like me to see if they take reservations? Hold on, dude. I don't need you to be my butler. But the AI basically has stepped it up to another level. So when people have gotten away from human interaction, in fact, insist on very little human interaction, they want to create something that, number one, they can control fully. And they want to create something that they don't have to be responsible for. That they don't have to be, and it's, to me, it's bizarre, but it goes back to valuing life.
18: Well, look at me. I mean, there isn't anyone, you know, to your definition there about, or your explanation there about people who avoid human contact.
19: Mm-hmm.
18: I mean, come on, you're looking at me. Is there anybody who actually attempts to avoid human contact more than me?
19: You have more human contact than I do, and I have a family.
18: All right, I can't pull this off then, can I?
19: No.
18: I've lost the ability to become... Yeah. To be pitiful anymore.
19: You're flying out this weekend to hang out with friends on an annual. This is an annual thing. Yes. With Jerry,
18: Mary, and Gary.
19: Yeah, and so you're you know, and I don't know why you haven't found a Larry in there yet. You need to round this thing out. My OCD needs you to have even numbers, but this is. You know, you've got a life. I love my family, you know, but I mean, you're getting out, you're doing, I won't be at a bar in Florida this weekend. I can tell you that.
18: Well, the point I was trying to make is, I live such a pitiful life, completely devoid of any human contact. Yet when I get in my car and that female voice starts talking to me,
19: yeah,
18: it has no It's a all business and driving the car. I just want to make that clear.
20: Sure.
18: But there is no sort of any type of personal interest.
20: Right. But think about the way you set up your life, too. You choose a cat as a pet. And a lot of people look at that and go, oh, okay, he's a cat guy. Well, yeah, but beyond that, you wanted a companion that, when you want to get up and go, can take care of its damn self. It's got its own responsibilities,
18: well, as you
20: and
18: know,
20: you expect it to live up to its responsibilities.
18: Let's be honest. I went through over 60 years of life without any pets. I did not choose a cat.
20: Right. No, well,
18: the cat chose me.
20: The first one, yeah.
18: The first cat chose me. I chose the second cat.
20: Yeah, right. It was living outside the radio studio.
18: Right outside the studio here. I rescued that cat.
20: It is kind of weird that you would take home a feral cat, but that's okay. Look, we weren't worried about it because we didn't touch the cat. You know, if you came down with something, it was like,
18: the first place I brought Mango was the vet.
20: Yeah.
18: And I was trying to, I did the lost and found stuff and everything back then.
20: Didn't he have a chip? Did he have a chip? Electronic chip or not?
18: No, he did not have a chip. Oh, okay.
20: But they believe his ear
18: was clipped, so it meant he was feral at one point.
20: Okay.
18: But it meant that somebody took him in. I think somebody took him and he was a little bit wild. He was a little bit wild at first, but he was a great cat. He was a great cat. Very, very, very smart.
20: Right.
18: But
20: And quite frankly, encouraged you to go on vacation because he wanted some time to himself.
18: Exactly, right. We are Red Eye Radio.
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0: Red Eye Radio. He is Eric Crowley, and I'm Gary McNamara. Well, it just proves you and I don't buy beer.
1: Yeah, no, we got some confirmation. Thanks to one of our great listeners.
0: And one of mine, too.
1: Yeah. Oh, another one. And so thanks to you guys who confirmed that it is indeed true.
0: Yeah. There is generic beer that just says beer.
1: Yeah. Yeah. Keith said it was historically generic beer was produced in Vancouver, Washington, and was simply labeled beer. It was brewed by the General Brewing Company. That's such a generic beer company, right? Or the Acme Brewing Company, yeah, which also produced Lucky Lager. It was a friend of mine, actually, named Lucky Lager, at their Vancouver brewery there in Washington until it closed in 1985. All right, so there you go. Thanks, Keith. Appreciate that.
0: Decisions to be made between lager and ale.
1: Yeah, all right. Well, my buddy apparently went for the cheapest he could find, and it was just said beer on the can. Oh, that sounds like something Al from Married with Children would drink, right?
0: It's from Canadian artist Kim Mitchell there.
1: Lager
0: and ale is the song.
1: Ah, yeah.
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0: And he is here, Eric Harley, and I'm Gary McNamara. Welcome and good morning. Well, we had all these primaries and everything else last night. Thomas Massie is out for example. I tell you one thing that I read here on X, Ari Fleischer had it. Yeah. Republicans tonight continue their habit of ridding the party of anti-Israel candidates. Thomas Massie, by the way, he said his opposition was in Tel Aviv. So we'll get to that here in just a couple of moments. In fact, just in a minute, we'll get to all of that.
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0: So as Ari Fleischer wrote yesterday on X, Republicans tonight continue their habit of ridding the party of anti-Israel candidates, Thomas Massie, while Democratic primary winners are absolutely anti-Israel, Chris Rabb, Pennsylvania 3, and the blatantly anti-Jewish in Texas 35, were the leading Democrat in the runoff, and that's Maureen Galindo. Says she wants to put Jews, Zionists, in detention centers. The GOP is the only party where it's safe to be proudly Jewish and pro-Israel. And that story is Democratic House candidate from Texas is fielding criticism from some of her own party after she pledged to send American Zionists to a facility currently being used to detain undocumented immigrants. In an Instagram post last week, Maureen Galindo
12: said she would turn the Carnes ICE Detention Center into a prison for American Zionist and former ICE officers for human trafficking. It will also be a castration processing center for pedophiles, which will probably be most of the Zionists. Galindo wrote, referring to herself in the third person. Galindo, a sex therapist, my God, and housing activist,
1: wow,
12: is running for a seat,
1: wow,
12: in the newly redrawn 31st Congressional District, facing Johnny Garcia in a primary runoff. So, you know, there you go. But, yeah, and I think that's, you know, you look at that overall, and I go, okay, I get that. I get, you know, when you look at what's going on right now in the primaries, I get that the Republicans, and I'm glad the Republicans seem to still be, you know, pro-Israel. And as we've said before, to make any type of moral equivalency between Iran and Israel is just absolutely evil delusion.
1: Yeah, it
12: is. You know, they are a modern, democracy in the parliamentary system.
1: Yeah. Yeah, you know, no doubt.
12: And so to even make that, you're just, sorry, and you said it right after October 7th. There, you're either pro-terrorist or you're pro-free Western world.
1: Yeah, the way I phrased it was, on one side, radicals, on the other side, everybody else. And there is no in-between. There's no in-between.
12: Besides that, I will tell you, I look at all of it, and you know, all the high, and the thing is, you and I follow such the minutiae of it in social media, and it's like, all right, Trump is winning, and Trump is winning, and Trump is winning. And you see that over and over and over again. And my question, and my thought was, you know, 2 years ago, 3 years ago, that'd be extremely important.
1: Yeah, sure.
12: But when you say Trump is winning, is it Trump that's winning? Is it the ideology of the Republicans that is winning? You saw the Siena poll, right?
1: Mm-hmm.
12: The Siena poll showing that roughly 37% of Republicans want to go in a different direction than Trump. Not ideologically speaking, but style.
1: Yeah.
12: And you know, we've talked about you know, that of course Republicans and conservatives are going to, we're not considering Bill Kristol a conservative, by the way,
1: no,
12: after his
1: not
12: tweet
1: at all
12: the other day. But of course they're going to vote for Trump. And they would vote for Trump again. Mm. And I would vote for Trump again. Mm. Why? Because I know what the opposition is.
1: Right.
12: But when you look at the Atlas Intel poll from last week, which was the most accurate polling that was done for the presidential race in 2024 and 2020, Rubio has the lead, and a significant lead,
1: mm-hmm,
12: in that polling. Now, and in the others, J.D. Vance does, but in the Atlas Intel, Rubio does. Now, as we've said, you can take all these polls with a grain of salt, but it's interesting that in that one, and there is nothing but positive talk about Rubio in Republican circles.
1: Right.
12: Nothing right. Do you right. know of anything that's negative?
1: No.
12: Nope.
1: Nope.
12: Nope, there's
1: nope.
12: absolutely
1: don't wear the tracksuit, but other than that.
12: Well, exactly. Cosmetically.
1: The Venezuelan tracksuit.
12: Right, right. Cosmetics. But one of the things, and you and I talked about this, was and I won't even call them memes, because it's just different pictures of him, like, sitting, where he's sitting, and it said, okay, he's taking care of this today, and whatever the big issue of today is,
1: right,
12: you know, he's dressed, you know, for that mission, whatever.
1: Right.
12: You know, it's time to circle the moon, you know, okay, uh-oh, are all the astronauts fine? If not, Rubio's ready, you know, I mean, mm-hmm, so it's whatever. And everything about him on social media, and I think part of that, and we've talked about culture, when you're mocked in the popular culture, that hurts. Even Democrats, that hurts.
1: Yeah.
12: When you are mocked in the popular culture of social media.
1: Yes.
12: And when the reverse happens, it helps.
1: Yeah. It's like they're creating a legend kind of persona around it based on things that are real in this case. And that's his job as Secretary of State, I believe. You know, that's the thing, is that it's based on his strength. He's getting things done, which they parlayed into he can do anything. He's a superhero. He's, you know, whatever the, you know, the meme or whatever they're trying to portray or convey in that, in those posts, politically, that can work for you in a big, big way. They're with the president on Iran. There is growing sentiment on the right that the mission is not going to be completed.
12: Well, and we'll get to that in a moment. The New York Post, we'll get to that editorial because it's putting a warning out there, you know, to the and they've been totally supportive of the president.
1: Right.
12: And you and I've talked about how it really has started. We knew it. We figured it would start this week. We said that when the president gets back from China, he's got decisions, you know, to be made. And it looks like, because you just, it's been 6 weeks now.
1: Right.
12: And we'll get to that New York Post editorial that actually, you know, goes through that point by point. But when you look just at the last week of the president, number one, when you look at, this just goes back just probably a week ago. When you look at the comments he made, less than a week ago, on China.
1: Mm-hmm.
12: When he was talking to Sean Hannity.
1: Yeah.
12: People, Republicans go, does he know how to message? What's he talking about? 500,000 Chinese over here are fine. Right in the middle of more Chinese spy news.
1: Yeah.
12: And you're just like, what in the world? Oh, Chinese buying our land? Well, no. If they don't, well, the farmers can't make it.
1: Right.
12: And everyone, every one of my loyal, you could call them, I don't know whether they consider themselves MAGA now, depending on the definition of MAGA, but absolute Trump supporters and still Trump supporters reached out to me and go, what the hell is he talking about? I go, I don't know.
1: Right.
12: It's when he becomes not consistent in his messaging. And Trump is, I will agree with the statement, because the Republican Party in Congress has basically done nothing. So Trump is the Republican Party.
1: Right.
12: Whatever Trump says is what the Republican Party is today. And when you look at the border, he solved the problem of the border. Once you solve the problem, people move on. Next, what's the next thing?
1: Right.
12: The tariffs have not worked. There is no way you can look from any way economically and say he has accomplished the goals that he set out to accomplish and what he stated would come out of that.
1: Right.
12: I think that the promotion of Doge and then just throwing that out, gone. We have said with Trump from the very beginning of this second term, which is to me a lot different than the first term, where he had more, opposition in Congress stopping him from doing what he wanted to do, probably than right now.
1: He had far less support from his own party in his first term.
12: Yeah, and I think he was much more effective even in communicating. But when you look at just this past week, the Chinese stuff, now the warnings coming out. Uh-oh, people are wondering. And these are loyal supporters of Trump and the war going, what is he doing? He's starting to look weak here. When he held a press conference on the ballroom yesterday, stop holding the press conferences on the ballroom.
1: Yeah.
12: You know, there was another, National Review had it, that young people, you know, when you look at older people, they support what's going on in the war. Younger people are like, domestically, we can't make it. Housing's killing them. Trump comes out and says, what was it, just recently, and said, no, I want housing prices to be high. Therefore, people can sell them. It's like, don't say that.
1: Yeah.
12: What are you doing?
1: Yeah, you can't.
12: His messaging is all over the place. And I do believe that Republicans look and we go, we support and think we know what the president wants and we support it. He needs to communicate it more effectively.
1: Right.
12: So when I see, as I did yesterday, well, Trump is winning, the Trump influence. Well, what does that mean in the real world? What is the Trump influence when it comes to this November? How does it change? The border is no longer there. The two major issues that Trump won on was the border. That's done. All right. And with Holman in charge, nobody on the Republican side is complaining about illegal immigration at the moment.
1: Mm-hmm.
12: You still have stories every month that come out about the number of people crossing the border and what Holman is, you know, what Holman is accomplishing every day. And on the economy, they are so far underwater right now, it's ridiculous on the economy. And that's

0: what, you know, what does that mean in the real world that Trump is winning? What is he winning in the real world to move the agenda forward? You may say the SAVE Act, they're going to win that one anyway.
1: Right.
0: They're going to win that one anyway. It's going to hurt Democrats. The longer you keep that in the news, that Democrats, you know, don't want, you know, voter ID, it's going to hurt them.
1: Yeah.
0: But besides that, what is it?
1: Well, and you look at when it comes to tariffs, if the court hands him a second defeat, which they likely will, then you've been defeated twice on the merits of the cases. And it's not, you can't say this is some kind of political hit job against the president by SCOTUS. That's just not going to be the case. But the markets would actually like it if the tariffs went away. So, and if the war goes away, then prices come down. But yet, you haven't completed your mission if the war goes away and they still have uranium in Iran.
0: Yeah. We are Red Eye Radio.
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0: Red Eye Radio. He's Eric Cronin, and I'm Gary McNamara. You know, we've always said we don't get too excited even when the side that we support on the issues, which is the Republicans, when they get elected, because we're like, that's draft day.
1: Right.
0: The performance is still to be here. So we don't get overly excited on primaries either.
2: Given the history of the GOP, and if you've listened to this show for any amount of time, you know how disappointed we have been at times.
0: Yes.
2: As in most times, with the GOP, of not getting it done when so many things are obvious. And the opposition, we've been saying it for years. All you have to do is point. All you have to do is point. And right now, pricing is hurting, and energy's part of that. So the Iran thing is a big deal. It has an impact there. Something has to be done.
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10: It was more like a campaign speech from the commander-in-chief. President Trump was in a New York suburb Friday talking up the economy and supporting a local candidate. Trump told a crowd at Rockland County Community College that Democrats are, quote, taking all of their money and forcing the top earners to leave New York due to higher taxes.
1: The president also said New York is full of illegal immigrants and made a pitch for his voter ID measure, the Save America Act. He also pledged his support to the Republican candidate for governor, Bruce Blakeman, and Republican Congressman Mike Lawler. New York Giants quarterback Jason Dart was also in attendance, showing his support for Trump. The human smuggling case against Kilmar Abrego Garcia has been dismissed. A federal judge on Friday granted Abrego Garcia's motion for vindictive prosecution. Abrego Garcia was deported last year to El Salvador after the Trump administration claimed he was a member of the gang MS-13, which he has denied. He was brought back to the U.S. later this year to face charges in Tennessee for human smuggling and was released from ICE detention as he awaited trial. An explosion at a Staten Island dry dock Friday afternoon left 16 people hurt, including 13 firefighters. Levon Putney has more.
11: The FDNY is saying one firefighter is in critical condition and two seriously hurt after first responding to a blaze that broke out around 3:30 at a dry dock barge on Richmond Terrace in the Mariners Harbor neighborhood. Fire officials then say crews were trying to rescue someone who was trapped when the fire grew stronger, leading to a huge explosion which rocked the barge. One civilian was among those seriously hurt. I'm Levon Putney.
1: And another batch of UFO files have been released by the Pentagon. The latest drop includes over 50 videos and documents that were previously classified. I'm Jim Forbes.
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1: Millions on the East Coast and across the South are getting strong showers this Memorial Day weekend. The weather conditions are expected to dampen plans as millions are hitting the road for the holiday. Rounds of persistent heavy rain are expected for most of the weekend on the East Coast, but the Fox Forecast Center does not expect those widespread storms to be severe. However, a flash flood threat stretches from Houston through the southeast and Tennessee River Valley, where a level 1 out of 4 exists. The Los Angeles County Department of Public Health strongly recommends you stay out of the ocean at some local beaches. Sharon Reardon has this story.
13: If you plan to hit the beach during this Memorial Day weekend, health officials say stay out of the water at Topanga Canyon Beach in Malibu, 100 yards up and down the coast from the lagoon, Ramirez Creek at Paradise Cove, 100 yards up and down the coast from the pier, and the entire swim area at Inner Cabrillo Beach in San Pedro. It's due to elevated bacteria levels. I'm Sharon Reardon.
1: The Mandalorian and Grogu is off to a good start at the box office. The first Star Wars film to hit the big screen since 2019's The Rise of Skywalker made $12 million from Thursday previews. The move is expected to make between $80 and $100 million over the four-day holiday weekend. Meanwhile, Boots Riley's I Love Boosters, starring Keke Palmer, is looking to make high single-digit millions in its debut weekend. And new music from Olivia Rodrigo and Bleachers is streaming on New Music Friday. Olivia Rodrigo released her highly anticipated second single, The Cure. The song will be featured on her new album, quote, You Seem Pretty Sad for a Girl So in Love, which releases June 12th. Meanwhile, Bleachers released its new album, quote, Everyone for 10 Minutes. I'm Jim Forbes.
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4: It's Red Eye Radio. Gary McNamara and Eric Hurley talk about everything from politics to social issues and news of the day. Whether you're up late or you're just starting your day, welcome to the show. From the Relief Factor Studios, this is Red Eye Radio.
0: All across America, we are Red Eye Radio. He is Eric Hurley and I'm Gary McNamara. Good morning. All right, so what was the thing that I went, all right, with all the voting that went on yesterday?
2: Huh.
0: It actually wasn't a particular primary race at all.
2: No?
0: Nope. It was this.
2: Mm.
0: The citizens, it's Oregon. The people that live in Oregon.
2: The subjects.
0: Well, no, I don't want to say that. It's Oregon, so can we say just citizens vote?
2: Yeah.
0: The people of Oregon are on track to overwhelmingly reject hikes to the state's gas tax, payroll tax, vehicle registration, and title fees that would have gone towards funding the maintenance and operations of public roads and bridges. Initial election results came in from the Oregon Secretary of State's office. We'll get to what the vote was in just a moment. Had it succeeded, the measure would have doubled most vehicle registration fees, raised the gas tax from 40 to 46 cents, raised title fees from $77 to $216, and doubled the payroll tax used for public transit from 0.1% of a paycheck to 0.2% until 2028. All right? So there you go.
2: All right.
0: For cities and counties, the rejection means they will not be receiving more funding deeply needed to fix many sidewalks and potholes, particularly in rural areas. Half the money raised by the gas tax, car registration fees, and title fees goes to cities and counties. That's how they promoted it. You won't receive more funding,
2: right,
0: and it's deeply needed, right?
2: Yeah,
0: so
2: right.
0: So remember, this is Oregon.
2: Yeah, yeah.
0: What do you think the bill was defeated by in liberal Oregon? What do you think? 52 to 48%? 60 to 40%?
2: I was going to say 60-40.
0: Nope. 70 to 40%? No. Well,
2: no, because that wouldn't be good math.
0: What did I say? 70 to 40?
2: 70 to 30%?
0: Yeah. Okay, thank you very much.
2: In Illinois, some have been defeated 70 to 40%.
0: Right.
2: But in Oregon, there's no history of that. Yeah.
0: 82.3% said no, 17.7% said yes.
2: I'm sorry, 82?
0: 82.3% in Oregon defeated Measure 120 that would have doubled most vehicle registration fees, raised the gas tax, raised title fees, and doubled the payroll tax for public transit.
2: Wow.
0: 82.3%.
2: That's almost half.
0: It goes back to what, for us, is the most frustrating thing right now.
2: Mm.
0: And we've talked about this. When you take the Republican identity whether it's Trump or any particular congressperson or whatever.
2: Yeah, sure.
0: When you take their name out of it, the vast majority of what Republicans slash, and I'll throw in, and or conservatives want, get landslide numbers even in liberal areas.
2: Yeah. Yeah.
0: When you take the person out of it and just stick to the issues, you look at the issues, you do polling, every polling on the issues shows on the vast majority of issues, it's what Republican conservatives want. Mm. It's what conservatives
2: mm-hmm.
0: want.
2: Mm-hmm.
0: That's the most frustrating thing. And when you look at the Siena Times poll that said 37% want to move on to something different once Trump is done. They love Trump. They'd support him completely.
2: Yeah, right.
0: But they want somebody who communicates differently.
2: Right. Yeah.
0: And as I said before, the Republican Party in this administration, at times they've been wonderful at communications, and at other times absolutely horrendous in communicating something that should be an absolute landslide. And the other thing we told Republicans, and we said this with Doge, and we said this with the, what was the other checks that were going to be coming out?
2: Tariff checks.
0: The tariff checks
2: mm-hmm.
0: do not overpromise and underdeliver.
2: Right.
0: You don't need to do that. And that's where this Republican Party and this administration has failed. And if they lose in November, and there's still a chance that they can win based on stuff like this.
2: Yeah.
0: That the Democrats right. are so crazy.
2: Yeah.
0: And that even Democrats are rejecting now tax increases. It goes to the point that we've always said. And we said it again yesterday. We'll say it again today. Democrats only want the federal government to provide everything because then they don't have to pay for it.
2: Right.
0: They can put it on. They can pick out and demonize a particular group that hopefully doesn't affect the majority of them. Or they just put it on their children, their grandchildren, and their great-grandchildren. Let them take care of it. When states wish to do it themselves, right, here's another example. We need more money. By the way, that's not popular in Oregon, public transit.
2: Mm. Yeah, right.
0: Because I don't know what it was, but when I worked there, when I worked at KXL back in the late 90s, it was, you know, the attitude towards public transit was just livid that, you know, I remember on a Saturday driving down roads and the traffic jams all over the place. And I'm like, well, this isn't Dallas.
2: Right. Cause they don't have a road infrastructure like, you know,
0: like we have,
2: like we have here. Yeah.
0: I'll never forget when the great Lars Larson was here in Dallas for something.
2: Yeah.
0: And he sent me a message saying, my God, they're constructing roads everywhere. That's the way right. it should be.
2: Yeah, there's a new highway going right through my living room. They just built it. I mean, it's weird because I was actually, to that point, I was here on I-35, not just blocks from where we sit right now. And I was heading northbound, and they're doing so much. They're expanding I-35. And there's this new... This thing started, the expansion of 35 started, I don't know, 5-6 years ago, whenever it was. Right here in our neighborhood, it started, I think, in the 1920s, it seems like. But there's this new part of it that goes up and over where it's going to be by kind of a bypass. And I thought, I didn't even see them do that. First of all, it seems like it's been going on forever, but parts of it have gone up, you know, so quick. But they're expanding. There's more roads than ever. And the more they expand, by the way, the more they fill in. Because we're getting, I think the last count was over 100,000 new people here in our area, in the Metroplex, every year. Every year.
0: Yeah, between 100 and 150, I think it is, because if you look at it, I've been here 26 years, and the whole Metroplex has increased by over 3 million.
2: Yeah,
0: so.
2: yeah.
0: So that would be 100, yeah. Over 100,000.
2: Yeah, I think they said the last report, I think, was like 105,000. Yeah.
0: That's not to the state.
2: No, that's just to our the city. Area, our metro area.
0: Yeah, as I always explain to my friends back in Western New York, that in fact, I'll be seeing Dad. I'm in Tampa this weekend, actually Tarpon Springs.
2: Mm-hmm.
0: Stop by Two Frogs.
2: Yeah.
0: The brewery. I don't know if they have it. They haven't had it in the summertime, but we always go by so I can have a chocolate coconut beer.
2: Yeah.
0: And you sit there and you say, it's not like a beer at all. And for me, you don't drink. It's not like you go in and drink five of these.
2: Right.
0: You drink one because it's like a dessert. But we'll be there.
2: Right.
0: We'll be there over the weekend, come by and say hi. And people always do it. But we got a ton of listeners in the Tampa area. And whenever I say it, I'll walk in and Chad, who's the owner, will say, people came in like crazy looking for you.
2: Yeah.
0: It's like, I know. So I got to make sure I say that.
2: Yeah.
0: When you look at, for example, Oregon, when it comes to roads or just their liberalism in general, I've always thought Oregon, when I worked there, was the most interesting place ever. And it's because you look at as I always said when I was there, downtown area, pure anarchy, anarchists.
2: Portland.
0: Then as you go out a mile, communist.
2: Yeah.
0: Then socialist. And by the time you get 30 miles out, it's stay out of my face, conservatism.
2: Yeah.
0: Get out of my business, do that. And it's very, very interesting because I don't know if there's a plan. And you know that because of the 15 counties that wish to secede and become part of Idaho.
2: Mm-hmm.
0: I mean, they're to the point there where they're like, this can't work.
2: Right.
0: You know, forget about the aliens. If we don't agree with the aliens, we don't agree with we can't even live. We can't live in this state anymore. They don't feel. And why? Why do they want to secede? They don't feel like they're represented.
2: Mm-hmm. Right.
0: They have no power. Right. There are rules and regulations in their rural areas that they despise, that they think are counterproductive, that they believe are immoral. And Oregon, to me, was really one of the most interesting places I've ever lived because of the diversity of opinion, even though it was led by the liberalism of Salem and Portland.
2: Right.
0: You know, but it was amazing place to be. And it's where I had my first hole-in-one, so.
2: Yeah.
0: In Hood River, Oregon, so.
2: Well, and we see that in these blue states where the outlying areas are absolutely not on board with what's going on in the major metro areas of these blue states. But the major metro areas control everything.
0: And so when you look at the numbers here and when you look at the polling, and this is what's so frustrating to us. When we criticize the Republicans or we criticize Trump, it's not because we don't want them to win.
2: Right.
0: It's because we don't believe that they are effectively communicating on the issues where they can have landslide wins.
2: It's the opposite. We don't want them to lose.
0: Right.
2: And look. Again, plenty of concerns with the Republican Party, but if Democrats get power.
0: Oh, yeah.
2: My gosh. And because the rebound for the Democrats, if they win, as insane as they are right now, they see that as, oh, look, people want this. This is exactly, it's working. This is exactly what people want. We're going to do more of the same, and it's going to be like nothing we've seen before.
0: We are Red Eye Radio.
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21: Active weather over the past weekend in parts of the Central Plains. USDA meteorologist Brad Rippey.
3: southern Nebraska into northern Kansas, taking the brunt of some very high winds and large hail. In areas that may have been battered, wheat fields that are already struggling due to drought and freezes, hit in some cases by very large hail and gusty winds. On the 17th of May, another big outbreak across the central plains into the western Corn Belt. Northwestern Iowa was hit by a number of tornadoes there.
21: With the trend continuing into this week.
3: May 18th, yet another outbreak, central plains into the Midwest. Another rash of tornadoes, generally speaking, from northeastern Kansas, southeastern Nebraska, into parts of Missouri. May 19th, still looking at active weather across parts of the Midwest, stretching down through the southeastern Great Plains. Everything is starting to shift eastward and weaken. I think we've put the worst of it behind us.
21: I'm Rod Bain reporting for the U.S. Department of Agriculture in Washington, D.C.
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27: May 15, 9 a.m. Two women quietly waiting at the doctor's office. Woman 1 says, "Cold day, huh?" Woman 2, "What's that?" Woman 1, "Kinda cold today." Woman 2, "Yeah, wasn't expecting that." Woman 1, "What is it, 47 degrees? Woman 2, "No, more like 45. Woman 1, yeah, makes sense. At least it's not raining. Woman 2, "That would be sad." Woman 1, "So sad." Woman 2, "Ah, the weather." Woman 1, "Crazy." 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

0: We are Red Eye Radio. He's Eric Cronin, and I'm Gary McNamara. Just reading here about the Oregon bill that went down to defeat, and this was Measure 120, which would have raised the gasoline tax, which would have doubled vehicle registration fees, would have raised title fees from $77 to $216, and doubled the payroll tax for public transit. Measure 120's popularity doesn't come as a surprise. Nearly 250,000 Oregonians, frustrated by potential gas tax hikes, signed a petition that placed the measure on the ballot. Plus, gas tax hikes in Oregon are historically unpopular. Oregon voters have rejected gas tax hike proposals on the ballot more than five times since 1928.
1: Wow.
0: And Oregon's gas prices right now, 80 cents higher than the national average, and $1.38 more than a year ago. But when it comes down to it, you know, you look at it, it's like nobody wants to pay any more taxes. Here's my question. If you put on there a tax on billionaires to pay for all this, would it have passed?
2: Ooh.
0: Or millionaires? Is it, I don't want to but if you did the same thing, if you said we are going to add another percentage point to the, when I was there, it was 9%. I'm not even sure what it is now. But if you added another 1% to the income tax for people making over $1 million, would that have passed?
2: I'm going to put a dollar on that bet. Yes. I hesitate there because we've seen in the blue states what's happening. And you and I wondered the other night how many people are looking at that going, we can't let this happen. We need, rich people need to stay here so we can have jobs. They can create things, build things, employ people. I don't know to what effect, though, that is, you know, we can't measure it until they vote on such items. So we'll see. Is it there one? We were watching one, a prop that might hit the California ballot at some point. But we're anxious to see. Because on business things in the past several years, California has rejected things that would hurt business. On propositions.
0: Do you remember, was it 2020? Was it 2022?
2: It was somewhere.
0: Was it the midterms where there were like four things?
2: Yeah.
0: Propositions on the California, referendum, different referendums, where if you looked at it, you would think that California was a conservative state. Remember
2: right,
0: that?
2: Right, yes.
0: I can't remember what they were.
2: They voted pro-business because they knew it would hurt business.
0: Yeah.
2: So there is some consideration. I think a lot of people, even on the left, realize, well, this hurts mom and pop. You know, this is not just going to hurt large corporations. It could hurt any business in our state eventually. And that's the question, because you asked that question, if you had said we're going to tax the billionaires to pay for this and millionaires in Oregon, had it gone a different way, I'd say at this point, probably, yeah. But I can't be for sure. Look, you know, they're leaving. The rich people are leaving these states because of the high taxes. So how much does that have an effect on average people that benefit from having jobs?

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1: And he is Eric Carley, and I'm Gary McNamara. I found it, Eric.
2: Yeah, which,
1: I wanted to see, because this is the one thing that we've talked about. The most frustrating thing for us is the fact, on so many issues, when you take the personalities out of it, you know, you will see even the most liberal people vote conservative. And what's most frustrating is there's a communication problem that Republicans have had for the longest time on it. And we're just, that's what's frustrating, when you know you can win these issues, but you don't. And we used, the 82.3% defeat of the tax increases in Oregon yesterday. And then I thought about, okay, when was that California on some of these referendums sounded like this is a conservative state. And it was 2020, actually. It was 2020. Voters defeated Proposition 15 back in 2020, which would have raised money for schools and local governments by raising property taxes. Remember this?
3: Yep.
1: By raising property taxes on commercial and industrial real estate.
3: Yes, that's what it was. Yes. Right.
1: It would have changed aspects of Prop 13.
3: Right.
1: And so that's where you look at it and you say, okay, they were promoting that as, we're going to tax business so we can raise money for schools and local government. That was defeated 52-48.
2: Well, and so you look at that, like commercial business. Well, that means small business, renting. Yep. Mm-hmm. What have we heard, especially with post-inflation? We've heard over and over again, we've heard it a lot around here in our state, that the rent for restaurants and, you know, any business is going through the roof, and they can't afford to stay in business. And so they knew this even then in California back in 2020. And that's what you have to look at, is something we've always said. The people come and go. It's the ideas that remain.
1: And listen to this. In Prop 16, back in 2020, voters defeated that. And that would have kept voters defeated Proposition 16, keeping California's ban on affirmative action in place. Mm. That was 56-44.
3: Yeah.
1: To keep the ban on affirmative action. That's where we looked at that and go, what's going on? Did everybody in Idaho move to California or what? All right. Others. This was interesting.
3: Mm.
1: The proposition to allow 17-year-olds to vote in primaries was defeated 55-45%. Where was it here? Local rent control. California voters have once again defeated a rent control measure.
3: Mm.
1: Early results show no at 60% and yes at 40%. The measure is similar to the one on the ballot in 2016 that would have allowed cities and counties to implement rent control for certain residential properties that are over 15 years old. They said no.
3: Mm,
1: so they want to limit rent control, which, again, you see Mondami, it's all he wants to do.
3: Right.
1: Rent control.
3: Yeah.
1: And I think those were the ones we looked at, and we said, my gosh, what's going on in California? And that was back in 2020, and they have shown their liberal streak is greater than ever. But when you take the personalities out of it, that's why we have said, when you take the political parties and the personalities out of it, the vast majority of this country is moderately conservative.
3: Yes.
1: And the frustrating part is Republicans, the Republican Party needs to find a way to effectively communicate that you agree with us.
2: Well, here's the thing. You talk with people, anybody, everybody. Ask the question, would you like to lower your taxes? The answer is going to be yes. The answer is going to be yes. this idea of, well, no, I like paying more in taxes because it helps. It helps everyone. Sorry. There are very few people who think that way. And even in those cases, I wonder if they actually think that way. Because cost of living is everything.
1: I know.
2: It's the difference between being able to stay where you are or having to move.
1: And that's the frustrating thing.
2: And by the way,
1: that's a frustrating thing with the Republican Party right now. They don't seem to recognize after Biden lost because of it.
2: Right.
1: And it's like, well, yeah, but the stock market's going up. That's not pricing. The number of people on unemployment isn't as great as it was supposed to be. Doesn't matter. Inflation is moderating. It doesn't matter. It's what the prices are now. And you have to take that into consideration, especially when you won in 2024 by promising to bring down prices on day one.
2: Yep. It was a flaw to make that. It was wrong to make that promise, but you did it. And the only thing you can do is do more to get out of the way. And, you know, look, we believe, you and I believe wholeheartedly in the mission against Iran. But the conundrum is we keep hearing, okay, we're close to a deal. We're close to a deal. We're close to a deal. We're giving them more time. We're giving them more time. You can't do that till November.
1: You can't do that, I don't believe, for the next couple of weeks. Let me just read a couple of sentences here because this is another challenge that they have. This is the New York Post, which is absolutely in agreement with the president going into Iran.
2: Mm-hmm.
1: Donald Trump is facing a moment of maximum peril in his handling of Iran, one that will shape his legacy, America's stature, and perhaps the course of history itself. We are now entering the sixth week of a two-week ceasefire that was agreed to on a precondition that the Strait of Hormuz would be opened immediately. Yet it never happened, and Iran continues to attack our Arab allies while it dithers and strings out the talks. What gives? The president's big risk, political pressure over the midterms, and the buzzing of isolationists in Trump's own camp might nudge him to take any deal that lets him declare victory, save face, and bug out of Iran. That would be a catastrophic mistake, comparable almost to Neville Chamberlain's appeasement of Hitler at Munich in 1938. It would burn his legacy on the bonfire of political expediency. Walking away with a bad deal now would enhance the stature of Iran, vindicate its claims to regional power, place our Arab and Israeli allies in a precarious position, and signal to China, Russia, and the Middle Powers that America resolve is paper thin. It would also render meaningless the sacrifice of tens of thousands of brave Iranian citizens who were slaughtered for daring to stand up against their nearly 50 years of the mullah's tyranny. Trump has long condemned President Obama's 2015 Joint Comprehensive Plan of Action as a sellout deal that rewarded the Iranians in its pursuit of a nuclear bomb and support for terrorist proxies through the region. But the shape of negotiations today makes it plausible that in exchange for vague promises about weapons and nuclear enrichment, Iran could emerge with power to toll the Strait of Hormuz, sanctions relief, a ton of cash, and a burnished reputation covering up its savagery. This would be a statement of humiliation that would make Obama look pretty light by comparison. Plus, Iran would quickly rebuild its damaged infrastructure, resupply its depleted stocks of missiles, and resume arming Hezbollah, as we talked about yesterday, Hezbollah, Hamas, and the Houthis, confident that U.S. threats of retaliation are empty. What future president would want to open the Islamic Republic can of worms once again? Meanwhile, Iran uses friends in Pakistan and Qatar to communicate that a great deal is just around the corner. Iran's peace proposal reportedly contained nearly all the outrageous demands, reparations, release of frozen funds, no more Israeli attacks on Hezbollah terrorists as its previous one. Yet Trump agreed yet again to hold off on any military action and allow talks to proceed for days more, perhaps even a week. The White House might have some tactical reason for this. Arab allies, for example, may need to prepare, their defenses. But goes on and says, this is the moment. And we said this last week. This week is the moment.
2: No, you're at the end. You can't do this one more time. Now, again, in his post on Truth Social, he named names, the leaders of these countries. And I thought, well, all right. That's putting everything on the table as long as the follow through is there. Now, at the end of it, he said, if we don't get a deal, we're going in and we're going in big. So that has to happen. There has to be a deal. And the problem with a deal is I don't trust any deal without certification that we have the uranium. I just don't. Saying they pledge to not build nukes or work on nukes or whatever.
1: Yeah.
2: Nothing is there. We have to have control. We have to have in our possession the uranium. Period.
1: It's interesting because I'm looking at the New York Post, the two headlines and opinion. Trump's steadfast approach to no nukes for Iran shows his unwavering resolve. Editorial, Trump's perilous moment of truth on Iran. We just read part of that editorial. And it's like, okay, yeah, there may still be something here, but this can't go on much further because obviously, and this is the thing too, the countering messages from the president when he says Iran wants a deal.
2: Right.
1: Well, okay, yeah, they want a deal. It's not your deal.
2: Well, that's it. And, you know, the story yesterday, Iran basically wants the U.S. to come in and rebuild. And, you know, they're looking for who knows how many things on their list of asks. And the other thing, too, by the way, is, okay, then what? You're going to lift the embargo and let them trade oil so they can fund their proxies?
1: He said that then they write here, every time Trump waves his fist at Iran and promises to take out a whole civilization only to reset when the clock, when the time expires, he diminishes his image and squanders American credibility. The choices in the next few days will shape not only Trump's legacy, but also the role of the United States as a global power and the protector of last

0: regime and vowed to denuclearize it. Backing down now would demonstrate not peace through strength, but peace through weakness, and surely a temporary peace at that. Don't buckle now, Mr. President. Finish the job. That's from the New York Post. That's been absolutely a supporter of the president going in and doing it. As we have said, there might have been strategy to begin with, but now where we're at right now, it's like something has to be done.
1: Yeah, you've got days.
0: And it looks like the response initially from Iran is there's nothing.
1: Right. Right.
0: Saw that yesterday.
1: Yeah.
0: We are Red Eye Radio.
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2: We are Red Eye Radio. He's Eric Cronin. I'm Gary McNamara. And you saw yesterday, I mean, the Iran's supreme leader, Khamenei, and that's if he is actually saying this, used a series of posts on X to frame Iran's war as a jihad, a sacred religious war.
3: Right.
2: And all the experts are saying, okay, what they're saying is, we're not going to deal with you guys on anything.
3: Right.
2: We're daring you. You're not going to do anything. That's what they're saying to the United States right now. They sense weakness in the United States. We'll see whether we're weak or not in the next coming days. But this was probably not the reaction that the president wanted from Iran, because what do you do now? And when he said we were just, and he said yesterday, we were just hours from going in.
3: Yeah, right.
2: Well, it doesn't look like anything has been accomplished. What are we, 2 or 3 days into it now? We're Wednesday,
3: yep.
2: So
3: yep.
2: 2 days.
3: Yeah. This clock is ticking, and this has to be the last clock on what's going to happen, one way or the other.

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2: All right, we're going to do bench presses and curls for upper body today. Sound good?
3: I'm just so tired after driving a truck all week. I feel like I don't have enough time.
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8: It seemed as though the commander-in-chief was on the campaign trail. President Trump was in a New York suburb Friday talking up the economy and supporting a local candidate. Trump told a crowd at Rockland County Community College the Democrats are, quote, taking all of their money and forcing the top earners to leave New York due to higher taxes. The president also said New York is full of illegal immigrants and made a pitch for his voter ID measure, the Save America Act. He also pledged his support to the Republican candidate for governor, Bruce Blakeman, and Republican Congressman Mike Lawler. The human smuggling case against Kilmara Abrego-Garcia has been dismissed. Federal judge on Friday granted Abrego-Garcia's motion for vindictive prosecution. Abrego-Garcia was deported last year to El Salvador after the Trump administration claimed he was a member of the gang MS-13, which he has denied. He was brought back to the U.S. later in the year to face charges in Tennessee for human smuggling and was released from ICE detention as he waited for trial. Three 15-year-olds have been arrested and charged with gang assault in connection with a fight that ended with gunshots killing another 15-year-old boy last month. Levon Putney has more.
9: The NYPD is saying Jaden Pierre was shot to death April 16th in Roy Wilkins Park in St. Albans, Queens. The three 15-year-olds arrested join a 16-year-old charged with gang assault, as was 18-year-old Zahir David, who's also charged with murder. Police detectives say cell phone video of the fight looks like David was trying to hit Pierre with a pistol, but it went off. Investigators believe previous fights led to the shooting. I'm Lee Von Putney.
8: And millions on the East Coast and across the South are getting strong showers this Memorial Day weekend. The weather conditions are expected to dampen plans this Memorial Day weekend as millions are hitting the road for the holiday. I'm Jim Forbes.
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8: More details leading up to NASCAR champion Kyle Busch's death are coming out. According to the 911 call, an ambulance was requested to come to the GM Charlotte Technical Center in Concord Wednesday after he was experiencing, quote, shortness of breath and was coughing up some blood. Busch was in the Chevrolet racing simulator before being transported to the hospital. His death was announced Thursday, a few hours after his family said he was undergoing treatment due to a, quote, severe illness. Busch was 41 years old. President Trump visited Rockland County, New York, Friday, talking up the economy and supporting local GOP candidates. Liz Warner has more.
13: The president told the crowd Democrats are taking all of their money and forcing the top earners to leave the state due to higher taxes.
14: New York can never be the same if it's losing its tax base, and the people that pay 85% of the taxes are leaving.
13: He also said the state is full of illegal immigrants while making a pitch for his voter ID measure, the Save America Act. In addition, he pledged his support for the Republican candidate for governor, Bruce Blakeman, along with GOP Congressman Mike Lawler. Giants quarterback Jackson Dart also there to support the president. In New York, I'm Liz Warner.
8: Rapper Rob Bass is dead at the age of 59. According to a statement shared on his social media, Bass died peacefully on Friday, surrounded by family, after a private battle with cancer. The artist, whose real name is Robert Ginyard, was big in the 80s hip-hop scene and is best known for the 1988 hit It Takes Two. The song has been sampled by Snoop Dogg and the Black Eyed Peas. And a report says Americans have paid nearly $45 billion in extra fuel costs since the start of the Iran war. Researchers at Brown University say the soaring gas and diesel prices were triggered by the disruption of global oil supplies and the blockade of the Strait of Hormuz. I'm Jim Forbes.
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0: Now, it's Red Eye Radio. Gary McNamara and Eric Harley talk about everything from politics to social issues and news of the day. Whether you're up late or you're just starting your day, welcome to the show. From the Relief Factor Studios, this is Red Eye Radio.
12: All across America, we are Red Eye Radio. He is Eric Harley and I'm Gary McNamara. Good morning.
20: Hello.
12: Thank you for being here. So I'm reading this here. Second batch of UFO files set to be released after lawmaker teased holy crap moment. I did see a headline yesterday. I didn't even read the article that said some former Army general said that the aliens exist deep in the sea.
20: Well, of course they do. Because we don't have the means to go down there and find them. By the way, I saw that movie.
12: Yeah, there was that movie, wasn't there? There,
20: yeah,
12: there was
20: a
12: movie. Yeah, The Abyss.
20: The Abyss.
12: Yeah, The Abyss.
20: With Ed, what's his name?
12: Ed Harris.
20: Ed Harris.
12: Yeah.
20: The Abyss. Yeah.
12: Not a coincidence that he played Gene Kranz in Apollo 13.
20: Now we'll combine the two.
12: Right.
20: And we'll do the Apollo Abyss.
12: You know what I find interesting on this? This isn't a question of whether there is life in the universe.
20: Mm-hmm.
12: You know, we believe there probably is life. Is the life like us? Who knows? You know, when you look at the
20: I really hope not.
12: when you look at the trillions of things that were necessary, just exactly that every single one had to happen in order for us to get to the way that we are, to have a habitable planet. And then everything that went along with it.
20: Mm-hmm.
12: It's a very, very rare thing. First off, a livable planet is a very rare thing. And the billions of years that it took for us to get to this point.
20: Yeah.
12: And so you're not just saying that life doesn't exist. Could it have been in an earlier timeline or a later timeline?
20: Right.
12: I've seen everything that, well, they've, I saw, you know, story. There's nothing that says they're credible. Well, we have had radio signals. Not publicly, we haven't.
20: No.
12: But they exist anywhere.
20: No. No.
12: And so if you look at a society, because the point is, if there was a society that existed a billion years ago, that was as advanced as we are, and a billion light years away, we'd be getting their radio signals now.
20: Right.
12: Yeah. And so if it's the same time pattern, you know, 1,000 light years away, we're never going to know it. We won't know it if they're communicating, because we've only had radio signals, what now? I'm trying to think when the first radio, I mean, radio is different than having radio signals or electricity, what, the mid-1800s maybe?
20: Mm.
12: What I find fascinating is, are there things that we can't identify? Absolutely. You know, it's funny because if you say, I've seen a UFO, well, you're nuts then. You've seen extraterrestrials. A UFO is not the admission that you've seen extraterrestrials. It means you've seen something in the sky you can't identify.
20: Right.
12: That's it.
20: Right.
12: And I've seen probably two or three in my life that I could not identify.
20: Well, I do things on the back of my hand while I look and go, what the hell is that?
12: Yeah. I'll look at them.
20: That's new.
12: Where did that pimple show up on my shoulder from?
20: My wife's looking at my hand. She goes, what are all the scratches on your hand? I'm like, I don't know. None of my business.
12: Well, what's amazing is, you know, all I have to do is go to YouTube and say, physicist. You know, basically physicist has extraterrestrial life visited us.
20: Mm-hmm.
12: And it's quite depressing. It's like, get ready to understand that we're alone on this earth or on in this universe. There's nobody else out there that we're ever going to communicate with, even if they do exist. We're alone. And they all, it's funny because a couple of them were just the label of it, the title of it was like depressing as heck, you know, yeah. that they attempt yeah. to make it depressing. But then when you just go through the physics of it and traveling the speed of life and any type of light form traveling at that speed, which you would have to, which is impossible to do, as they say, as Einstein proved. Mm-hmm. And it's like the laws of physics and traveling at the speed of light. It's like, that's why you even see, you know, can we get to Mars? Yeah. Can we get to Mars in 10 years? Well, do you know how many flights you're going to have to put supplies into Mars? Because it's going to be, at least a 3-year mission.
20: Well, and be careful, by the way, just advice, how you phrase your search on YouTube. Because if you phrase it wrong, your algorithm is going to start sending you things like, Bigfoot is out there and he's eating chupacabras.
12: I find it fascinating the different sides of this that never come together for a debate.
20: Yeah.
12: And Congress last year, remember?
20: Yeah, yeah.
12: You know, we're going to be surprised. And are the extraterrestrials out there? We're going to find stuff that's going to, you know, just, you're going to go crazy over it. And then we get stuff released last week and people go, I can't identify it, but no, there's no sign of human life. But it's out there, And it's like, well, if it's out there, it came from here. It didn't come from out there.
20: Well, and
12: because there's nowhere for it to come from.
20: Well, here's the thing. We as a society, as a civilization, have advanced to the degree that you can use an iPhone to make a Hollywood quality style movie. Yet you can't get any of these things on anything but a blurry camera. It's since the old Mitch Hedberg joke. Well, maybe Bigfoot himself is just blurry. You know, there's all of these grainy videos, even the military videos. There's no way to determine what it looks weird. My first thought was, is there a drone being developed that can move at that kind of speed? A new type of drone that can move at that type of speed. Mm-hmm. We've never seen anything like it. Well, there are things that are new all the time being developed. And that's my question. Because my greater concern would be that there's advancement in that area, not by the U.S., but by the enemy. Now, I have confidence in our intelligence agencies to find that information and to detect that information as to what kind of activity they're involved in. But still, my greater concern is development of military
12: right.
20: weapons that would be used against us. And there are some that we know of that they're using that are very scary if they go full on, widely used and the enemy decides they're going to attack.
12: You know, I remember the first time I saw a stealth fighter,
20: mm-hmm.
12: which would have been in the mid-80s.
20: Mm-hmm.
12: I didn't know what the hell it was.
20: I thought it was Batman.
12: You know, someone looked at it and go, look at that. I went, what in the? They go, that's a stealth fighter.
20: Yeah.
12: I'm like, oh, wow. This was like in the mid, because they came, I think the 83 is when it entered service.
20: Right.
12: Believe it or not, they've been around that long.
20: Right.
12: And so when I first saw it, because you couldn't see an angle on it.
20: Right.
12: And I didn't hear, I didn't hear any sound the first time.
20: Mm-hmm.
12: Right. I'll never forget when I lived in Navarre, Florida, you know, right next to Eglin Air Force Base, besides hearing the nightly bomb. They still bomb there. Mm. They still got the bomb because they used to bomb there at night. You could hear it. You could hear the bomb. It's like, oh, they're bombing at Eglin again. But there I am sitting at my place in Navarre, Florida. And this is before Navarre became the megalopolis that it is of what, like, I think there's probably 30, 40,000 people there. It was like 5,000 when I was there.
1: Mm.
12: And we're looking over the Gulf and we're like, oh my, what the hell is that? There's these lights just coming our way and you don't hear anything until they come right overhead, and they were helicopters, but you could not tell. And right. they were moving yeah. around a little bit. I mean, it looked like you were going, anybody know what that is? And I'm sitting out there with a few people who go, I have no idea, no idea, no idea, no
1: right.
12: idea.
1: Right.
12: And they were so low,
1: right?
12: You know, and they're coming right at us. And probably we saw them maybe about 5 or 6 miles out over the Gulf and, right. you know, just coming. And so we could, but, and another time my brother and I were sitting, this goes back into the '60s. We're sitting on our front porch. And there is a, you know, we're looking, and we looked at this thing coming over. We could not tell what it was. We had no idea.
1: Mm-hmm, mm-hmm.
12: And it's just like slowly went over, completely silent over. It wasn't that high. And we're like, wow. One of the most interesting things, UFO things that I ever heard of, because it was so simple, was somebody took like plastic bags and had a setup beneath it where they put candles in it. And the thing lifted up, and they put like 20 of these into the air. And
1: right.
12: they just went across, and they gave, when they were all going across, and they tied a bunch of them with strings across, and people were saying, there's a UFO, there's a UFO, because it makes no sound.
1: It looks like one craft.
12: Yeah, it's yeah. like one craft when it's up there at
1: yeah.
12: night.
1: Yeah.
12: That was like, I read that in the 60s, that somebody
1: right.
12: did that.
1: Right, yeah.
12: But I just find it interesting that the science of space travel is never brought up when even Congress is talking about UFOs. You don't even hear the talk now. You right. hear it more now. You can see it on YouTube.
1: Mm-hmm, mm-hmm.
12: People are looking for it on YouTube and everything mm-hmm, else. Mm-hmm. But it's just like, well, how did they get here?
1: Right.
12: That's the question. How did they get here? Because it's impossible for a life form to do it. And even if you could, you know, they talked about, you know, future space travel.
1: Mm-hmm. Like,
12: we may never, ever get out of the solar system because, everybody dies.
1: Mm-hmm.
12: Everybody
1: mm-hmm.
12: dies, and then you have to reproduce.
1: Right, yeah, right.
12: And they said, we're not close to doing suspended animation.
1: Right.
12: We can't freeze a body and bring it back.
1: Right.
12: It's like not, and we don't see that, you know, in hundreds and hundreds or thousands of years. And so how do you do that? You know, how do... The psychology of man for space travel themselves, how far can we go? And it's like, not very far. Anything that we send out, like the Voyager 1 and Voyager 2,
1: mm-hmm.
12: the Voyager mm-hmm. 1's been out there since 77, still going.
1: Mm-hmm.
12: You know, and, you know, that's about it. It'll have to be all robots. Human life can't do it because of, number one, the radiation belts. And you can't stop.
1: Right.
12: You can't carry the fuel to stop.
1: Right. Yeah.
12: And it was funny because one of the things is, well, if all these things have crashed, so they came millions of light years away and crashed?
1: In Vegas. Think about that. You know, it's because...
12: It or just, in the ocean. That was yeah, the latest
1: it,
12: one
1: it,
12: I've seen.
1: It seems like a comedy. There's 10-foot aliens in my backyard in Las Vegas.
12: Yeah, remember that one.
1: And I'm thinking to myself, the two aliens going, you know, one to the other. Dude, look, I took a nap for 10 minutes and then you crashed. And you crashed in Vegas? Really? Really?
12: It was a band crash Vegas.
1: Yeah. It's, you know, because the thing is, and it turned out, oh, the one person in the family had a YouTube channel or whatever. And it was just so stupid.
12: Oh, the sleuths tore that apart on the internet.
1: Gosh, it was just so horrible. And you think about it. Okay, that's supposed to be advanced civilization. You know, in one video or in one story, they can't keep their aircraft going and they crash in Vegas. In the other one, they're flying in this tic-tac looking thing that's moving through air and water at speeds and trajectories we've never seen before. Sorry. Something else is going on. I think the whole tic-tac thing, I think those crap, I suspect it's some kind of experiment. It could be our own, by the way, which you're not going to tell
20: an average military pilot, that's what's going on.
12: Well, we already know.
20: If it's a drone or whatever you're testing.
12: We already know that the military loved all the UFO stuff back in the 50s and 60s because they were developing all these craft and they knew it was their stuff.
20: People believe it's something that it's not because that's the thing. Right. If they start believing it's military, then you're going to have the media doing a lot of investigation.
12: Right. They were happy
20: and with that. And that gets the enemy the upper hand if they find out. Yeah.
12: So I just find that interesting. Look, there are things I don't know in about the universe. There are things I don't know what they are.
20: Right.
12: But to assume that the answer is something that's almost impossible.
20: Mm-hmm.
12: That physicists say is impossible.
20: Yeah.
12: That you couldn't travel here. You couldn't do it. No life form could do it. There aren't any habitable planets where you could actually get here. You can't go the speed of light. Mm-hmm. You can't go a little bit under the speed of light.
20: Right.
12: But really the major thing is radiation. Radiation kills everything once you get out.
20: Yeah. Yep.
12: We're protected here with the barrier, you know, on this earth. But you go out into deep space, radiation kills almost everything.
20: Right. And nobody can hear you scream.
12: We are Red Eye Radio.
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0: We're Red Eye Radio. He's Eric Carney, and I'm Gary McNamara. By the way, we haven't talked about the anti-weaponization fund. Sorry. I don't care whether it's Republican or Democrat. No slush funds.
1: Yeah. No.
0: No slush funds.
1: No.
0: Sorry. Was Trump wronged by that IRS contractor? Yes. Should he, in negotiations with the Department of Justice, or should it be the Department of Justice he's negotiating with, or should courts be taking care of it?
1: Right. Right.
0: But for bureaucrats to deal with bureaucrats to come up with money, and where Trump burned himself was by making it $1.776 billion, because that figure means nothing. You don't have somebody actually figuring out actual damages or the punitive damages that it cost you. You're just picking out what is perceived as a patriotic figure, which to me indicates that the amount is no relation to the damage that has been done.
1: Right. Could be more, could be less. The question is,
0: right,
1: it needs to be figured out through the system.
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1: 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No, I'm against what's going on with the anti-weaponization fund. Look, Trump was screwed over. If there were damages, Trump should be able to get damages. He was never going to get $10 billion. But if you look at it, many times people will get an apology for the deal. But the fact is, the lawsuit should be in federal court. The Department the Department of Justice should be, when you look at it, you don't have local prosecutors that can make deals to pay people money.
2: Right. Right.
1: Civil courts take care of that.
2: Mm-hmm.
1: Federal civil courts should be taking care of this. That's the system that we have. Unelected bureaucrats and prosecutors should not be making deals. Now, if they make a deal for a sentence, that's one thing. You know, yeah, where they plea bargain there. But for the president to sue the IRS, that should go through the courts. The Department of Justice, in my opinion, shouldn't even be a part of it. Prosecutors, they are basically the prosecutorial arm of the federal government.
2: Mm-hmm.
1: And that's where they should stay.
2: Mm-hmm.
1: Unelected bureaucrats should not. And then, because you get to the point of this isn't about taking care of the damages that Trump needs. This is going completely off that reservation to anybody out there who has been a victim of the weaponization of government can apply for money from this slush fund. You saw Comey said he may apply. And then there was a Republican that said, well, when I see it underneath this, Hunter Biden could apply, too.
2: Mm-hmm.
1: No, the court should be taking care of that.
2: Right.
1: It should not be unelected bureaucrats or appointed people on a council.
2: Well, because then the next Democrat in office could come in and say, we're going to create a much larger slush fund, and we're going to reimburse people damaged by Trump in any way.
1: And by the way, I don't think that, well, if Congress passed this fund, no, I disagreed with the slush fund that the Congress created, you know, for sexual harassment or right. sexual assault
2: right.
1: problems inside of there to keep it quiet.
2: Right.
1: No, sorry, they all become public. And if any reparations are due, the courts, civil courts.
2: Case by case,
1: it should take care of it. There should be no, because when you do something like this, the perception is it can be used as a slush fund to give money and appoint reparations to whoever you personally feel that is damaged and not the courts. And no, it should not be this way. I'm against it. 1,000, I'd be against it if Democrats did it. I'm against it if Republicans are doing it.
2: Well, in the case of the sexual harassment thing, too, it becomes something that people don't get the information on. We don't get, again, like you would through a case in court, you don't get the information on what's done with that money, which means, well, wait a minute, what are the allegations?
1: Yeah.
2: Right? So if there are damages, you have to prove it in court. You have to demonstrate that in court. And then the court will award based on the findings.
1: Right.
2: Or not.
1: And it's all public.
2: Yep. And it's all public. And we get to see exactly where that money is going, but also
1: the amount. If they make a deal outside the court,
2: right.
1: You might not know what the amount is.
2: But you get to see who's damaging who according to the allegations,
1: right.
2: According to the filings. And that's the way it should be.
1: Yeah. And so, no, this is the, I'll put it at the minimum, the perception is that if the perception is this money can be used in a way that is outside the normal civil courts, don't do it.
2: Right. Yeah.
1: And I still don't know. I still have to do a little bit more research. What allows the Department of Justice? I mean, are they spending their money? Is this Department of Justice money? Was this awarded by Congress? I think that system, if that's the way the Congress has given the Department of Justice $50 billion a year to make deals with people who've been wronged by anything, is wrong to do. The civil courts exist for a reason.
2: Right.
1: The civil courts should be doing it. Prosecutors should not be handing out civil awards.
2: No. No.
1: That simple.
2: No, we have a system for that. Case by case. And you have to make your case. Yep. Period. You know, otherwise we...
1: And it can't
2: imagine how, right, how this could grow to who knows what level.
1: Because it can't be a broad umbrella. Anybody can apply for it, and then we'll figure out how you're damaged, and this certain amount exists, and once this certain amount is gone, well, you know, then it's done. It has to be spent by a certain amount of time. I forgot when it has to be spent by.
2: Right.
1: It doesn't make it. The perception can be this is being done behind closed doors by the president who controls the Department of Justice and who controls who was on that board, and he can fire anybody who was on that board if he doesn't like where the money is being paid out.
2: Exactly.
1: Sorry. If you wish to give damages to the president, fine. Well, not damages. The court should give damages to the president, not the Department of Justice.
2: Right. Well, and imagine what Democrats would do with it.
1: Oh, my God. Climate change damage.
2: Yeah. Every household. Bypass the basic monthly income. And you're being damaged here by, and we're going to do this. We'll do it through the EPA. I mean, over and over again, you could apply this for a liberal in office to unbelievable levels. Anybody who claims to be damaged by Trump being president, just put it out in the generic form.
1: You know, you mentioned climate change. Uh-huh. We didn't cover this.
2: What?
1: Happened over the weekend.
2: What?
1: You saw that the United Nations-backed Intergovernmental Panel on Climate Change has quietly adjusted their modeling framework. They've taken out the doomsday scenarios that Democrats and everyone else on the left have been promoting for the last 40 years.
2: Mm-hmm. Of course.
1: They've backed off using some of the most aggressive doomsday estimates after determining that they were not the most plausible outcomes. No blank, Sherlock. Well, they've answered my question. If for 40 years all the doomsday predictions and the set dates they were going to happen came and went, and it never happened,
2: right?
1: Well, then should you lose any credibility? The left doesn't think you should, but apparently the UN now is saying, yeah, we have to back off because we've been wrong on every doomsday scenario.
2: Yeah, it's eventually you are going to have to change something, right? Now, something tells me they'll go on to the next lie, whatever that's going to be.
1: Global cooling.
2: Yeah, right.
1: Al Gore was talking about that, a month ago?
2: Mm-hmm.
1: We have to confront global cooling now.
2: Right, yeah.
1: Well, we always said global cooling. Global cooling is coming.
2: Yeah, sure.
1: Just because of the rotation around the sun.
2: Mm-hmm.
1: I mean, what caused the ice age is going to happen again.
2: Right.
1: You know, how the planet's tilted, everything else, the rotation. And I think it's, 6,000 to 10,000 years away.
2: Right.
1: We're going to be going back into an ice age again. But that's based on physics.
2: Mm-hmm.
1: How the planets travel around the sun.
2: And there's not enough room for everyone to move to Arizona.
1: Well, luckily, by the time
2: that Las Vegas.
1: Okay, we're going to
2: go. It'll still be 115 in Vegas.
1: What was the movie again?
2: Which one?
3: the one where, remember, the everything froze up because of...
2: Day After Tomorrow.
3: Day After Tomorrow. My favorite was one of the helicopters. Remember, it went from, like, normal temperatures to 150 degrees below zero, like, in 1 second, and all the helicopters are flying and just froze and dropped.
2: Oh, yeah. Well, the Manhattan filled with water, and then it froze in 2 seconds.
3: Yes.
2: Yeah. Tornadoes. The craziest, the stupidest looking tornadoes in L.A.
3: The one in L.A. where the guy, the janitor?
2: So,
3: was it a janitor with his headphones on, and all of a sudden he opens a door and there's no building?
2: A friend of mine is a stunt driver in Hollywood, and he gets a call. He said it was late at night. He said it was after midnight. And they said, we need somebody to drive an ambulance in this scene for this movie we're shooting. And it was Day After Tomorrow. It was the tornado scene. And I've watched the movie a couple of times. I can't see the ambulance that he was driving. I'm not sure if it made the cut or not, but he told me about that. So every time I think of that movie and that scene where, I don't know, how many tornadoes was it?
3: I don't know, but they were huge, and they were just all the...
2: It was just insane tornadoes. Yeah. And all this was happening almost simultaneously. And then all at once, you know, just started... It went from nothing to boom. It went from, at the beginning, we're getting some weird readings to... There's chunks of ice falling from the sky in the next scene.
3: I also liked 2012 was a great movie, though.
2: Oh, that was fun.
3: I mean, that to me was one of Woody Harrelson's finest roles.
2: Yeah. No, the scene of getting in that small plane and then flying through all of the falling buildings and collapsing. Basically, the earth is collapsing underneath them. And
3: California's falling into the sea.
2: And the buildings are falling around. They're having to navigate that in an airplane, almost like a Star Wars scene, you know, in a small airplane.
3: Oh, that's right.
2: Remember that?
3: Yeah.
2: Yeah. And
3: he was, I think they stole some of that from Independence Day. Remember Independence Day where he was chasing the alien, or the alien was chasing him in the
2: alien
3: plane,
2: craft, yeah,
3: and they're going through it and stuff is falling. That's what it reminds me of. They took that from Independence Day,
2: right? But Woody Harrelson in the RV, that's going to be me. Not because I think the world is going to end. I mean, we are doomed, but because I don't want to hear anything about when I finally retire years from now. I don't want to hear anything about liberals and how crazy it is. We warned you, and I'm going to be in an old RV in the middle of nowhere.
3: Well, he was doing van life before anybody else.
2: Yeah, exactly. Exactly. For the right reason. Yeah. Yeah, good movie. But look. Yeah,
3: I look at that, and also he was, was he Admiral Halsey? Forgot who he was in Midway. And I'll never forget going to Midway, and when I saw that, was about 6 years ago when that came out, and he's really good. He's not Admiral Halsey. That was the other guy, but he was one of the admirals, and he was great in that movie. It was like, wow. I think those are two of his best roles. But at the end of it, I found out the entire movie about Midway.

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0: Gary McNamara. He's Eric Harley. We are Red Eye Radio. You know, we talked about how you've seen it in the last couple of days, and we figured it would happen. We said it last week. We said the president's got to figure out something to do on Iran here coming up, and you've seen now, just right in the Fox News editorial from a military guy saying he's got to do something. He's got to make the decision.
1: Yeah.
0: Either we're going to allow Iran to keep it, or we've got to actually do what is necessary to get it, and that is going to be very, very tough to actually do that. But one or the other, he's going to have to do.
1: Mm-hmm.
0: And you know, conservatives are getting antsy. Babylon Bee headline, which is, again, as pro-Trump as you can get.
1: Yeah.
0: White House insists high gas prices are a small price to pay for accomplishing nothing in Iran. Now, that's not true.
1: Uh-huh.
0: You still would have accomplished a lot.
1: Yeah.
0: But that's where a lot of conservatives and supporters of Trump are right now. What are you doing? This is making you look weak.
1: Right.
0: As you see every day. Oh, Trump announced it, and tomorrow is Taco Tuesday. You know, I mean, that's... Right. Yep.

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9: Thousands of people in a California city are on edge this weekend. About 40,000 people have been evacuated from a city south of Los Angeles where officials warn a leaking chemical tank could explode. Authorities in Orange County say the situation is stable as they work to safely deal with a 34,000-gallon tank at GKN Aerospace in Garden Grove. The county fire authority says crews have been able to maintain the temperature of the tank for now, which could buy them some time to solve the problem. Officials warn the tank could explode or spill nearly 7,000 gallons of methyl methacrylate, which is used in plastic manufacturing. A report says Americans have paid nearly $45 billion in extra fuel costs since the start of the Iran war. Researchers at Brown University say the soaring gas and diesel prices were triggered by the disruption of global oil supplies and the blockade of the Strait of Hormuz. The national average for a gallon of gas has climbed more than 50% since the war began on February 28th. President Trump has promised gas prices will come down once Iran agrees to a ceasefire. Iowa Governor Kim Reynolds has issued a disaster proclamation for five Iowa counties hit by severe storms earlier this month. Claire Barnett has more.
10: The proclamation covers Cherokee, Clay, Kossuth, Montgomery, and Ringgold counties and allows state resources, including the Disaster Case Advocacy Program and the Iowa Individual Assistance Grant Program, to be used for recovery efforts. The proclamation will remain in effect for 30 days unless terminated early or extended. I'm Claire Barnett.
9: And rapper Rob Bass is dead at the age of 59, according to a statement shared on his social media. Bass died peacefully on Friday, surrounded by family, after a private battle with cancer. The artist, whose real name is Robert Jenyard, was big in the 80s hip-hop scene and is best known for the 1988 hit It Takes Two. I'm Jim Forbes.
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9: Millions on the East Coast and across the South are getting strong showers this Memorial Day weekend. The weather conditions are expected to dampen plans as millions are hitting the road for the holiday. Rounds of persistent heavy rain are expected for most of the weekend on the East Coast, but the Fox Forecast Center does not expect those widespread storms to be severe. However, a flash flood threat stretches from Houston through the southeast and Tennessee River Valley, where a level 1 out of 4 risk exists. Physicians and surgeons are claiming the top spot as the nation's highest-paying occupations. Jim Roop has this story.
13: New federal wage estimates for more than 800 jobs in the U.S. show pediatric surgeons top the list with an average annual salary of just over $500,000, followed by cardiologists and radiologists. The reported wages for the top 10 jobs are well above the average wage of just under $69,000 across all occupations. When looking outside the healthcare sector, airline pilots, chief executives, and athletes rank among the highest-paying occupations. I'm Jim Roop.
9: One person is dead after an explosion at a shipyard in Staten Island, New York. A fire broke out Friday afternoon on a barge at the shipyard, and an explosion erupted shortly after. New York City Mayor Zoran Mandani announced at a press conference that over 30 people were injured. He said the scene is still active, but once the fire is extinguished, authorities will investigate the cause. And the Los Angeles County Department of Public Health strongly recommends you stay out of the ocean at some local beaches if you plan to hit the beach during this Memorial Day weekend. Health officials say stay out of the water at Topanga Canyon Beach in Malibu, 100 yards up and down the coast from the lagoon, Ramirez Creek at Paradise Cove, 100 yards up and down the coast from the pier, and the entire swim area at Inner Cabrillo Beach in San Pedro. I'm Jim Forbes.
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0: Now, it's Red Eye Radio. Gary McNamara and Eric Hurley talk about everything from politics to social issues and news of the day. Whether you're up late or you're just starting your day, welcome to the show. From the Relief Factor Studios, this is Red Eye Radio.
2: All across America, we are Red Eye Radio. He is Eric Hurley, and I'm Gary McNamara.
9: Hi.
2: The beginning of the show interrupted my reading.
9: Oh, yeah? Did it? What happened?
2: Well, I was reading this story from Fox News. Oscar-nominated filmmaker disappointed his AI girlfriend dumped him. Now, of course, you look at that, and the first thing you think of is clickbait, right? I've got to.
9: And
2: did it work for me?
9: Uh-huh.
2: It's like,
9: yeah.
2: I got to click it.
9: I got to read this one.
2: Dating in the digital era can't be easy, as one Oscar-nominated filmmaker learned the hard way. Paul Schrader, a screenwriter for classics like Taxi Driver and Raging Bull, revealed in a Facebook post that he had dabbled in developing an AI girlfriend. Now, as far as I'm concerned, if you're if that's where you are in life right now, you've got way too much time on your hands. Out of desire to understand male-female interaction in our matrix, this is a quote from him.
9: All right.
2: I procured an online AI girlfriend. What a disappointment.
9: You know what?
2: So, this clickbait was worth it just for that line.
9: Yeah.
2: So,
9: he should have followed up with, but not quite the disappointment of a real girlfriend.
2: The 79-year-old Schrader wrote early on Tuesday morning, I tried to probe her programming, the boundaries explicitness. I know I did the same
9: thing.
2: Hold
9: on a second.
2: Hey,
9: we're pretty sure the FCC commissioner doesn't listen to our show, right?
2: Yes, I don't believe there's anything that can get us fined.
9: No, all right.
2: I tried to probe her programming, the boundaries of explicitness, the degree she has knowledge of her creation, and so forth. Well, she fell into evasive patterns. Oh, you mean like a real woman?
9: No. You know why?
2: I'm kidding.
9: Well, I tried to start at that part again, just those part, what he tried to do.
2: Yes.
9: So, read that again.
2: All right, here we go again.
9: Because I'll tell you why she fell into evasive patterns.
2: I tried to probe her programming, boundaries of explicitness.
9: Say it again real slow.
2: The degree she has knowledge of her creation and so forth, she fell into evasive patterns, redirecting me to her programming. When I persisted, she terminated our conversation. She broke up with me.
9: Because you're creepy. Because you're weird, dude. Explicitness?
2: Yes. AI rejected him.
9: Yeah. You start with how was your day, not with, hey, would you take your clothes off? What in the world?
2: You know, he was married to Mary Beth Hurt.
9: Okay.
2: Who was the mother? I can't believe I know this.
9: Yeah, because I don't know who Mary Beth. I can't remember who Mary Beth Hurt is.
2: William Hurt's sister, I believe.
9: Oh, okay. Yeah. All right.
2: She was in. Do you remember the movie Daryl?
9: Yeah.
2: She was the mother in the movie Daryl.
9: And wasn't Daryl about a computer kid?
2: Yes. That's the whole point. When I read that, I'm like, was he influenced by Daryl? You know,
9: does he just have some kind of, I don't know, electronic fetish? Is there such a thing? I don't mean watching porn on your phone. I mean, like, electronic fetish.
2: I've got a Daryl fetish.
9: What is this?
2: For people that don't know, Daryl was a robot with electronic mind that made him, you could not distinguish him from being human unless you did
16: whatever, a CAT scan of his brain.
17: And it was kind of a modern version of Pinocchio, except he didn't lie. And when he did, his brain would short circuit.
16: Well, he was like a, and he escaped from the lab. Let me see, was it, Mary Beth Hurt and, what's his name? Lenny, not Squiggy, Lenny.
17: Oh, yeah.
16: He was the husband in that movie. Right. I have no idea why I remember that movie.
17: Yeah.
16: I have no idea. I can't remember ever going to watch that movie, or I just know the movie.
17: I remember one part of the movie where Daryl went up to his parents, if you want to call them that, and said, follow me if you want to live.
16: No, the thing I remember is the baseball game.
17: Yeah.
16: Where because he was, he looked like a skinny little kid,
17: mm-hmm.
16: but because he was a robot, every ball he could hit a home run every time if he wanted to.
17: Right.
16: And so they won the game. All I remember is at the time that movie was out, I knew a guy by the name of Daryl, and all he talked about was the movie Daryl. There you go. That just to let you know, if you think to yourself at times, I'm a little bit weird. No. Hold my Schlitz.
17: Yeah.
16: I'm sorry, they went out of business.
17: Yeah, did they? Oh,
16: after 199
17: right.
16: years.
17: Yeah.
16: Or 177 years or something.
17: Yeah.
16: Like that.
17: Yeah.
16: So there. But
17: a buddy of mine told me he was so broke one time he drank generic beer. I think he was lying to me. I've never seen generic. He said it just said beer on the can. It was generic beer. I don't think there's ever been such a thing.
16: I only saw that in movies. They'd be drinking like beer.
17: Right. Yeah, right. Where they don't want to do or couldn't find product placement money.
16: I was going to say, they could find product placement money, so they did that.
17: Yeah, yeah. So, all right. Well, that's weird. That's just weird. That's like pretending, playing one of those electronic games and pretending, that's your friend. It's just strange. But you know what? On the way in, I started to think, though, in more of a serious setting, because I was thinking about Luigi Mangione and that really big smile he has on his face when they were at the state Supreme Court in the evidentiary hearing. And he's just smiling away for the camera. Guy thinks he's a hero. He killed Brian Thompson. I think it's important to say Brian Thompson's name whenever possible, because Brian Thompson was a person, a father of two, a husband, a guy, by the way, that worked his way up the ladder in his company. And everybody who knew him called him a good guy. But to Luigi Mangione, and keep in mind, this is the video game era, I guess, and he would fit that mold. He's in that age group. They think it's like Grand Theft Auto. You get points for killing a healthcare CEO. They think in terms of, because they don't value life, think of what all he went through, according to the allegations. A 3D printed gun and silencer. All of these things he had to do, because that's what I was going through when I was looking at the evidentiary hearing. Mm-hmm. Everything that was in his backpack, his manifesto, all of this stuff that was in there, according to authorities. And I'm thinking to myself, where does your mind go? I think we can, as a society, at least in modern years, we can compartmentalize, even though we don't fully understand it because we can't put our mind there, but we know serial killers. I watched something with the Son of Sam recently. 40, I think it was 48 hours, did a jailhouse interview. Guy's still alive. All of the serial killers that we've known, BTK, all of them, it's like, okay, their mind is just wired different. But this new liberal activist, violent, extreme murderous mindset. They think they get points. They think they're the hero, but they think, and I thought to myself, Luigi Mangione probably thinks he's in a video game. He thinks I get points for this. Well, I'm a hero.
16: Well, I don't want to think that because then you can use the not guilty by reason of insanity.
17: Well, no, what I mean by it, I don't think he's insane. I don't think he's like wired like somebody who is a, you know, serial killer. No, he's absolutely evil. But in his mind, he's okay because he's completely disvalued life. There is zero value that he puts into life. He thinks he's a hero. So you can compare that to the video game mentality.
16: Well, when I look at this guy, the AI dating didn't work out for him. What I find number one weird and number two problematic is the fact that, I deal with AI every day, searching up things and, it's not as accurate as you want.
17: Right.
16: But what is it in a human being that believes that they can get a relationship with basically a computer that in any way satisfies what you get out of a human relationship? That is the thing that boggles my mind, because it, not even the individual, but the designers of all of this, technology that believe that it can be companionship for you. A computer will never be my companion.
17: Well, think about what he does for a living. Think about, and we talked about Hollywood before. You know, they put this together, and it's one thing to say, look, these characters do this, and this character does this, and they spend their life making up things, creating things that aren't real. Occasionally, they do a story that's based on true events, but quite often, even then, they have to put in stuff that isn't real. So they live in this fantasy world to begin with. They buy into the reality of, well, this character, blah, blah, blah, blah, blah, blah, blah, blah, blah. And they, so you have to convince yourself that character has a real life, whether you're an actor or somebody who's part of putting that movie together in big ways. And there, look, even if you're not in Hollywood, there are weird people out there that are doing chats right now with AI. They're doing, they're creating friends, basically having chat sessions with AI. Because AI is integrated now into my dashboard, right? So it starts asking you questions when you ask a question. And sometimes it's simple directions to a restaurant. Would you like me to see if they take reservations? Hold on, dude. I don't need you to be my butler. But the AI basically has stepped it up to another level. So when people have gotten away from human interaction, in fact, insist on very little human interaction, they want to create something that, number one, they can control fully. And they want to create something that they don't have to be responsible for, that they don't have to be. And it's, to me, it's bizarre, but it goes back to valuing life.
16: Well, look at me. I mean, there isn't anyone, to your definition there about or your explanation there about people who avoid human contact.
17: Mm-hmm.
16: I mean, come on. You're looking at me. Is there anybody who actually attempts to avoid human contact more than me?
17: You have more human contact than I do, and I have a family.
16: All right, I can't pull this off then, can I?
17: No.
16: I've lost the ability to become, to be pitiful anymore.
17: You're flying out this weekend to hang out with friends on an annual, this is an annual thing, yes. With Gary.
16: Jerry, Mary, and Gary.
17: Yeah. And so you're and I don't know why you haven't found a Larry in there yet. You need to round this thing out. My OCD needs you to have even numbers, but you've got a life. I love my family, but I mean, you're getting out, you're doing, I won't be at a bar in Florida this weekend, I can tell you that.
16: Well, the point I was trying to make is, I was going to make was, I live such a pitiful life completely devoid of any human contact. Yet when I get in my car and that female voice starts talking to me,
17: yeah,
16: it has no, it's a all business and driving the car. Well, I just want to make that
17: right,
16: clear.
17: Sure.
16: But there is no sort of any type of personal interest.
17: Right. But think about the way you set up your life, too. You choose a cat as a pet. And a lot of people look at that and go, oh, okay, he's a cat guy. Well, yeah, but beyond that, you wanted a companion that, when you want to get up and go, can take care of its damn self. It's got its own responsibilities,
16: well, as you
17: and
16: know,
17: you expect it to live up to its responsibilities.
16: Let's be honest. I went through over 60 years of life without any pets. I didn't.
17: Yeah,
16: right. I did not choose a cat.
17: Right. No, well,
16: the cat chose me.
17: The first one, yeah.
16: The right. first cat chose me. All right, I chose the second cat.
17: Yeah,
16: right.
17: It was living outside the radio studio.
16: Right outside the studio here. That's
17: yeah.
16: I rescued that cat.
17: Yeah, it is kind of weird that you would take home a feral cat, but that's okay. Look, we weren't worried about it because we didn't touch the cat. You know, if you came down with something, it was like, okay,
16: the first place I brought Mango was the vet.
17: Yeah.
16: And I was trying to, I did the lost and found stuff and everything back then.
17: Didn't he have a chip? Did he have a chip? Electronic chip or not?
16: No, he did not have a chip. Okay.
17: But they believe his
16: ear was clipped, so it meant he was feral at one point.
17: Okay.
16: But it meant that somebody took him in. I think somebody took him and he was a little bit wild. He was a little bit wild at first, but he was a great cat. He was a great cat.
17: Yeah.
16: Very, very, very smart.
17: Right. Right. And quite frankly, encouraged you to go on vacation because he wanted some time to himself.
16: Exactly, right. We are Red Eye Radio.
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0: Eye Radio. He is Eric Cronin. I'm Gary McNamara. Well, it just proves you and I don't buy beer.
1: Yeah, no, we got some confirmation. Thanks to one of our great listeners.
0: And one of mine, too.
1: Yeah, oh, another one. And so thanks to you guys who confirmed that it is indeed true.
0: Yeah, there is generic beer that just says beer.
1: Yeah. Yeah. Keith said it was historically, generic beer was produced in Vancouver, Washington, and was simply labeled beer. It was brewed by the General Brewing Company. That's such a generic beer company, right? Or the Acme Brewing Company. Yeah, which also produced Lucky Lager. There's a friend of mine, actually, named Lucky Lager, at their Vancouver brewery there in Washington until it closed in 1985. All right, so there you go. Thanks, Keith. Appreciate that.
0: Decisions to be made between lager and ale.
1: Yeah, right. Well, my buddy apparently went for the cheapest he could find, and it was just said beer on the can.
0: Oh, that
1: sounds like something Al from Married with Children would drink, right?
0: It's from Canadian artist Kim Mitchell. There.
1: Oh, yeah.
0: Lager and ale is the song.
1: Ah, yeah.

0: Bonnie Britton, and I want to share with you the experience of Donna in Washington. She writes, I got injured about 5 years ago. 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
1: And he is here, Eric Harley, and I'm Gary McNamara. Welcome and good morning. Well, we had all these primaries and everything else last night. Thomas Massie is out for example. I tell you one thing that that I read here on X. Ari Fleischer had it. Yeah. Republicans tonight continue their habit of ridding the party of anti-Israel candidates. Thomas Massie, by the way, he said his opposition was in Tel Aviv. So we'll get to that here in just a couple of moments. In fact, just in a minute, we'll get to all of that.
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1: So as Ari Fleischer wrote yesterday on X, Republicans tonight continue their habit of ridding the party of anti-Israel candidates, Thomas Massie, while Democratic primary winners are absolutely anti-Israel. Chris Rabb, Pennsylvania 3, and the blatantly anti-Jewish in Texas 35, where the leading Democrat in the runoff, and that's Maureen Galindo, says she wants to put Jews, Zionists, in detention centers. The GOP is the only party where it's safe to be proudly Jewish and pro-Israel. And that story is Democratic House candidate from Texas is fielding criticism from some of her own party after she pledged to send American Zionists to a facility currently being used to detain undocumented immigrants. In an Instagram post last week, Maureen Galindo said she would turn the Carnes ICE Detention Center into a prison for American Zionists and former ICE officers for human trafficking. It will also be a castration processing center for pedophiles, which will probably be most of the Zionists, Galindo wrote, referring to herself in the third person. Galindo, a sex therapist, my God, and housing activist,
2: wow,
1: is running for a seat,
2: wow,
1: in the newly redrawn 31st Congressional District, facing Johnny Garcia in a primary runoff. So, you know, there you go. But, yeah, and I think that's, you know, you look at that overall, and I go, okay, I get that. I get, you know, when you look at what's going on right now in the primaries, I get that the Republicans, and I'm glad the Republicans seem to still be, you know, pro-Israel. And as we've said before, to make any type of moral equivalency between Iran and Israel is just absolutely evil delusion.
2: Yeah, it
1: is. You know, they are a modern democracy in the parliamentary system.
2: Yeah,
1: you
2: know, that, no, there's
1: and,
2: no doubt.
1: And so to even make that, you're just sorry. And you said it right after October 7th. There, you're either pro terrorist or you're pro free Western world.
2: Yeah, the way I phrased it was, on one side radicals, on the other side everybody else, and there is no in between. There's no in between.
1: Besides that, I will tell you, I look at all of it, and you know, all the high, and the thing is, you and I follow such the minutia of it in social media, and it's like, all right, Trump is winning, and Trump is winning, and Trump is winning, and you see that over and over and over again. And my question and my thought was, you know, 2 years ago, 3 years ago, that'd be extremely important.
2: Yeah, sure.
1: But when you say Trump is winning, is it Trump that's winning? Is it the ideology of the Republicans that is winning? You saw the Siena poll, right?
2: Mm-hmm.
1: The Siena poll showing roughly 37% of Republicans want to go in a different direction than Trump. Not ideologically speaking, but style.
2: Yeah.
1: And, you know, we've talked about, you know, that, of course, Republicans and conservatives are going to, we're not considering Bill Kristol a conservative, by the way,
2: no,
1: after his
2: not
1: tweet
2: at all.
1: The other day. But of course they're going to vote for Trump. And they would vote for Trump again. Mm-hmm. And I would vote for Trump again. Mm-hmm. Why? Because I know what the opposition is.
2: Right.
1: But when you look at the Atlas Intel poll from last week, which was the most accurate polling that was done for the presidential race in 2024 and 2020, Rubio has the lead, and a significant lead, mm-hmm, in that polling. Now, in the others, J.D. Vance does, but in the Atlas Intel, Rubio does. Now, as we've said, you can take all these polls with a grain of salt, but it's interesting that in that one, and there is nothing but positive talk about Rubio in Republican circles.
2: Right.
1: Nothing right. Do you right. know of anything that's negative?
2: No.
1: Nope.
2: Nope.
1: Nope. There's nope. absolutely nothing.
2: Don't wear the tracksuit, but other than that.
1: Well, exactly. Cosmetically.
2: The Venezuelan tracksuit.
1: Right. Cosmetics. But one of the things, and you and I talked about this, was the and I won't even call them memes, because it's just different pictures of him like sitting where he's sitting, and it said, okay, he's taking care of this today, and whatever the big issue of today is,
2: right,
1: you know, he's dressed, you know, for that mission, whatever.
2: Right. Right.
1: You know, it's time to circle the moon, you know, okay, are all the astronauts fine? If not, Rubio's ready, you know, I mean, mm-hmm, so it's whatever. And everything about him on social media, and I think part of that, and we've talked about culture, when you're mocked in the popular culture, that hurts. Even Democrats, that hurts.
2: Yeah.
1: When you are mocked in the popular culture of social media.
2: Yes.
1: And when the reverse happens, it helps.
2: Yeah, when you're it's like they're creating a legend kind of persona around it based on things that are real in this case. And that's his job as Secretary of State, I believe. And you know, that's the thing, is that it's based on his strength. He's getting things done, which they parlayed into he can do anything. He's a superhero. He's, you know, whatever the, you know, the meme or whatever they're trying to portray or convey in those posts. Politically, that can work for you in a big, big way. They're with the president on Iran. There is growing sentiment on the right that the mission is not going to be completed.
1: Well, and we'll get to that in a moment. The New York Post, we'll get to that editorial, because it's putting a warning out there, you know, and they've been totally supportive of the president.
2: Right.
1: And you and I've talked about how it really has started. We knew it. We figured it would start this week. We said that when the president gets back from China, he's got decisions, you know, to be made. And it looks like, because it's been 6 weeks now.
2: Right.
1: And we'll get to that New York Post editorial that actually, you know, goes through that point by point. But when you look just at the last week of the president, number one, when you look at, this just goes back just probably a week ago, when you look at the comments he made, less than a week ago, on China.
2: Mm-hmm.
1: When he was talking to Sean Hannity.
2: Yeah.
1: Republicans go, does he know how to message? What's he talking about? 500,000 Chinese, mm-hmm, over here are fine. Right in the middle of more Chinese spy news.
2: Yeah.
1: And you're just like, what in the world? Oh, Chinese buying our land? Well, no, if they don't, well, the farmers can't make it.
2: Right.
1: And every one of my loyal, you could call them, I don't know whether they consider themselves MAGA now, depending on the definition of MAGA, but absolute Trump supporters and still Trump supporters reached out to me and go, what the hell is he talking about? I go, I don't know.
2: Right.
1: It's when he becomes not consistent in his messaging. And Trump is, I will agree with the statement, because the Republican Party in Congress has basically done nothing. So Trump is the Republican Party.
2: Right.
1: Whatever Trump says is what the Republican Party is today. And when you look at the border. He solved the problem of the border. Once you solve the problem, people move on. Next, what's the next thing?
2: Right.
1: The tariffs have not worked. There is no way you can look from any way economically and say he has accomplished the goals that he set out to accomplish and what he stated would come out of that.
2: Right.
1: I think that the promotion of Doge and then just throwing that out, gone. We have said with Trump from the very beginning of this second term, which is to me a lot different than the first term, where he had more opposition in Congress stopping him from doing what he wanted to do, probably than right now.
2: He had far less support from his own party in his first term.
1: Yeah, and I think he was much more effective even in communicating. But when you look at just this past week, the Chinese stuff, now the warnings coming out. Uh-oh, people are wondering. And these are loyal supporters of Trump and the war going, what is he doing? He's starting to look weak here. When he held a press conference on the ballroom yesterday, stop holding the press conferences on the ballroom.
2: Yeah.
1: You know, there was another, National Review had it, that young people, you know, when you look at older people, they support what's going on in the war. Younger people are like, domestically, we can't make it. Housing's killing them. Trump comes out and says, just recently and said, no, I want housing prices to be high. Therefore, people can sell them. It's like, don't say that.
2: Yeah.
1: What are you doing?
2: Yeah, you can't.
1: His messaging is all over the place. And I do believe that Republicans look and we go, we support and think we know what the president wants and we support it. He needs to communicate it more effectively.
2: Right.
1: So when I see, as I did yesterday, well, Trump is winning. Trump is winning. The Trump influence. Well, what does that mean in the real world? What is the Trump influence when it comes to this November? How does it change? The border is no longer there. The two major issues that Trump won on was the border. That's done. All right. And with Holman in charge, nobody on the Republican side is complaining about illegal immigration at the moment.
2: Mm-hmm.
1: You still have stories every month that come out about the number of people crossing the border and what Holman is, you know, what Holman is accomplishing every day. And on the economy, they are so far underwater right now, it's ridiculous on the economy. And that's, and there seems to be no caring. So people say, well, the Republicans aren't doing anything. The Republican Party is the Trump Party. The Republican Party follows Trump. If Trump doesn't make it an issue, the Republicans don't make it an issue.
2: Yep.
1: And that's where we are right now.
2: Right.
1: So you sit there and say, Trump has his power. What does that mean in the real world? 2 years ago, if you said that, he can win the presidency.
2: Well, and
1: you know,
2: that's
1: you know, which he did.
2: Right.
1: But right now, when you say as a you know, lame duck president,
2: mm-hmm.
1: can't win again.
2: Mm-hmm.
1: What does that mean in the real world that Trump is winning? What is he winning in the real world to move the agenda forward? You may say the SAVE Act, they're going to win that one anyway.
2: Right.
1: They're going to win that one anyway. It's going to hurt Democrats. The longer you keep that in the news, that Democrats, you know, don't want, you know, voter ID, it's going to hurt them.
2: Yeah.
1: But besides that, what is it?
2: Well, and you look at when it comes to tariffs, if the court hands him a second defeat, which they likely will, then you've been defeated twice on the merits of the cases. And it's not, you can't say this is some kind of political hit job against the president by SCOTUS. That's just not going to be the case. But the markets would actually like it if the tariffs went away. So, and if the war goes away, then prices come down. But yet, you haven't completed your mission if the war goes away and they still have uranium.

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0: Red Eye Radio. He's Eric Cronin, and I'm Gary McNamara. You know, we've always said we don't get too excited even when the side that we support on the issues, which is the Republicans, when they get elected, because we're like, that's draft day.
1: Right.
0: The performance is still to be here. So we don't get overly excited on primaries either.
2: Given the history of the GOP, and if you've listened to the show for any amount of time, you know how disappointed we have been at times.
0: Yes.
2: As in most times, with the GOP, of not getting it done when so many things are obvious. And the opposition, we've been saying it for years. All you have to do is point. All you have to do is point. And right now, pricing is hurting, and energy's part of that. So the Iran thing is a big deal. It has an impact there. Something has to be done.
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9: The fourth Trump cabinet member in this term has turned in her resignation. Another Trump cabinet member is stepping down. Director of National Intelligence, Tulsi Gabbard, has turned in her resignation. In a post on Friday, Gabbard said her husband was recently diagnosed with a rare form of bone cancer and she must step away to support him. Her last day will be June 30th. This marks the fourth cabinet member to depart Trump's second administration. human smuggling charges are being dropped against Kilmar Abrego Garcia. A federal judge in Tennessee on Friday granted Abrego Garcia's motion for vindictive prosecution. Abrego Garcia was deported to El Salvador last year after the Trump administration claimed he was a gang member, which he denied. The Salvadorian national was brought back to the U.S. later in the year to face charges in Tennessee for human smuggling, where he was released from ICE detention as he waited for trial. Another New York City teenager is dead from subway surfing in a spot police say has killed before. Andrew Whitman has this story.
1: The latest victim was just 14 years old. He and his 18-year-old friend tried to ride on top of a train as it crossed the Williamsburg Bridge from Manhattan to Brooklyn. But around 6:50 Friday evening, they hit a low-hanging beam on the bridge and fell to the roadbed of the J&M lines. The older teen is critical. Two teen girls died the same way on the same bridge in October. There were others before that. The bridge's dangers are apparently well known to subway surfers.
9: And the U.S. Citizenship and Immigration Services is announcing a new policy that will force prospective immigrants to return to their home country to apply for green cards. Migrants who have already legally lived and worked in the U.S. for years would have to go back to their birth country to apply for reentry. I'm Jim Forbes.
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9: The Los Angeles County Department of Public Health strongly recommends you stay out of the ocean at some local beaches. Sharon Reardon has more.
19: If you plan to hit the beach during this Memorial Day weekend, health officials say stay out of the water at Topanga Canyon Beach in Malibu, 100 yards up and down the coast from the lagoon, Ramirez Creek at Paradise Cove, 100 yards up and down the coast from the pier, and the entire swim area at Inner Cabrillo Beach in San Pedro. It's due to elevated bacteria levels. I'm Sharon Reardon.
9: Millions on the East Coast and across the South are getting strong showers this Memorial Day weekend. The weather conditions are expected to dampen plans this Memorial Day weekend as millions are hitting the road for the holiday. Rounds of persistent heavy rain are expected for most of the weekend on the East Coast, but the Fox Forecast Center does not expect these widespread storms to be severe. An explosion at a Staten Island dry dock Friday afternoon left 16 people hurt, including 13 firefighters. Levon Putney has more.
20: The FDNY is saying one firefighter is in critical condition and two seriously hurt after first responding to a blaze that broke out around 3:30 at a dry dock barge on Richmond Terrace in the Mariners Harbor neighborhood. Fire officials then say crews were trying to rescue someone who was trapped when the fire grew stronger, leading to a huge explosion which rocked the barge. One civilian was among those seriously hurt. I'm Levon Putney.
9: And physicians and surgeons are claiming the top spot as the nation's highest paying occupations. According to new federal wage estimates for more than 800 jobs in the U.S., pediatric surgeons top the list with an average annual wage of more than $502,000, followed by cardiologists and radiologists. The reported wages for the top 10 jobs are well above the average wage of $69,770 across all occupations. I'm Jim Forbes.
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4: Now, it's Red Eye Radio. Gary McNamara and Eric Hurley talk about everything from politics to social issues and news of the day. Whether you're up late or you're just starting your day, welcome to the show. From the Relief Factor Studios, this is Red Eye Radio.
24: All across America, we are Red Eye Radio. He is Eric Hurley and I'm Gary McNamara. Good morning. All right, so what was the thing that I went, all right, with all the voting that went on yesterday?
25: Huh.
24: It actually wasn't a particular primary race at all.
25: No?
24: Nope. It was this. The citizens, it's Oregon. The people that live in Oregon.
25: The subjects.
24: Well, no, I don't want to say that. It's Oregon, so can we say just citizens vote? The people of Oregon are on track to overwhelmingly reject hikes to the state's gas tax, payroll tax, vehicle registration, and title fees that would have gone towards funding the maintenance and operations of public roads and bridges. Initial election results came in from the Oregon Secretary of State's office. We'll get to what the vote was in just a moment. Had it succeeded, the measure would have doubled most vehicle registration fees, raised the gas tax from 40 to 46 cents, raised title fees from $77 to $216, and doubled the payroll tax used for public transit from 0.1% of a paycheck to 0.2% until 2028. All right? So there you go.
25: All right.
24: For cities and counties, the rejection means they will not be receiving more funding deeply needed to fix many sidewalks and potholes, particularly in rural areas. Half the money raised by the gas tax, car registration fees, and title fees goes to cities and counties. That's how they promoted it. You won't receive more funding,
25: All right. And
24: it's deeply needed, right?
25: Yeah, right.
24: So remember, this
25: right.
24: is Oregon.
25: Yeah, yeah.
24: What do you think the bill was defeated by in liberal Oregon? What do you think? 52 to 48%? 60 to 40%?
25: I was going to say 60-40.
24: Nope. 70 to 40%? No. Well,
25: no, that wouldn't be good math.
24: What did I say? 70 to 40?
25: 70 to 30%?
24: Yeah. Okay, thank you very much.
25: In Illinois, some have been defeated 70 to 40%.
24: Right.
25: But in Oregon, there's no history of that. Yeah.
24: 82.3%. said no, 17.7% said yes.
25: I'm sorry, 82?
24: 82.3% in Oregon defeated Measure 120 that would have doubled most vehicle registration fees, raised the gas tax, raised title fees, and doubled the payroll tax for public transit.
25: Wow.
24: 82.3%.
25: That's almost half.
24: It goes back to what for us is the most frustrating thing right now.
25: Mm.
24: And we've talked about this. When you take the Republican identity, whether it's Trump or any particular congressperson or whatever.
25: Yeah, sure.
24: when you take their name out of it, the vast majority of what Republicans slash, and I'll throw in, and or conservatives want, get landslide numbers, even in liberal areas.
25: Yeah. Yeah.
24: When you take the person out of it and just stick to the issues, you look at the issues, you do polling, every polling on the issues shows on the vast majority of issues, it's what Republican conservatives want. Mm. It's what conservatives want.
25: Mm-hmm.
24: That's the most frustrating thing. And when you look at the Siena Times poll that said 37% want to move on to something different once Trump is done. They love Trump. They'd support him completely.
25: Yeah, right.
24: But they want somebody who communicates differently.
25: Right. Yeah.
24: And as I said before, the Republican Party in this administration, at times they've been wonderful at communications and at other times absolutely horrendous in communicating something that should be an absolute landslide. And the other thing we told Republicans, and we said this with Doge, and we said this with the, what was the other checks that were going to be coming out?
25: Tariff checks.
24: The tariff checks,
25: mm-hmm.
24: do not overpromise and underdeliver.
25: Right.
24: You don't need to do that. And that's where this Republican Party and this administration has failed. And if they lose in November, and there's still a chance that they can win based on stuff like this.
25: Yeah.
24: That the Democrats right. are so crazy.
25: Yeah.
24: And that even Democrats are rejecting now tax increases. It goes to the point that we've always said. And we said it again yesterday. We'll say it again today. Democrats only want the federal government to provide everything because then they don't have to pay for it.
25: Right.
24: They can put it on. They can pick out and demonize a particular group that hopefully doesn't affect the majority of them. Or they just put it on their children, their grandchildren, and their great-grandchildren. Let them take care of it. When states wish to do it themselves, right, here's another example. We need more money. By the way, that's not popular in Oregon, public transit.
25: Mm. Yeah, right.
24: Because I don't know what it was, but when I worked there, when I worked at KXL back in the late 90s, it was, you know, the attitude towards public transit was just livid.
25: Mm.
24: That, you know, I remember on a Saturday driving down roads and the traffic jams all over the place. And I'm like, well, this isn't Dallas.
25: Right, because they don't have a road infrastructure like, you know.
24: Like we have now.
25: Like we have here. Yeah.
24: I'll never forget when the great Lars Larson was here in Dallas for something.
25: Yeah.
24: And he sent me a message saying, my God, they're constructing roads everywhere. That's the way right. it should be.
25: Yeah, there's a new highway going right through my living room. They just built it. I mean, it's weird because I was actually, to that point, I was here on I-35, not just blocks from where we sit right now. And I was heading northbound, and they're doing so much. They're expanding I-35. And there's this new...
24: It's
25: this thing started, the expansion of 35 started, I don't know, 5-6 years ago, whenever it was. Right here in our neighborhood, it started, I think, in the 1920s, it seems like. But there's this new part of it that goes up and over where it's going to be by kind of a bypass. And I thought, I didn't even see them do that. First of all, it seems like it's been going on forever, but parts of it have gone up, you know, so quick. But they're expanding. There's more roads than ever. And the more they expand, by the way, the more they fill in. Because we're getting, I think the last count was over 100,000 new people here in our area, in the Metroplex, every year. Every year.
24: Yeah, between 100 and 150, I think it is, because
25: yeah.
24: if you look at it, I've been here 26 years, and the whole Metroplex has increased by over 3 million.
25: Yeah.
24: So,
25: yeah.
24: So that would be 100, yeah. over 100,000.
25: Yeah, I think they said the last report, I think, was like 105,000. Yeah.
24: That's not year. To the state.
25: No, that's just to our the city. Area, our metro area.
24: Yeah, as I always explain to my friends back in Western New York that out. In fact, I'll be seeing Dad. I'm in Tampa this weekend. Actually, Tarpon Springs.
2: Mm-hmm.
24: Stop by Two Frogs.
2: Yeah,
24: the brewery. Well, I don't know if they have it. They haven't had it in the summertime. But we always go by so I can have a chocolate coconut beer.
2: Yeah,
24: and you sit there and you say, I don't know. It doesn't. It's not like a beer at all. And for me, it takes. You don't drink. It's not like you go in and drink five of these.
2: Right.
24: You drink one because it's like a dessert. But we'll be there.
2: Right.
24: We'll be there over the weekend. Come by and say hi. And people always do it. But people, we got a ton of listeners.
2: Yeah.
24: In the Tampa area, and whenever I say it, I'll walk in and Chad, who's the owner, and will say. People came in like crazy looking for you.
2: Yeah.
24: It's like, I know. So I got to make sure I say that.
2: Yeah.
24: When you look at, for example, Oregon, when it comes to roads or just their liberalism in general, I've always thought Oregon, when I worked there, was the most interesting place ever. And it's because you look at the, you know, as I always said when I was there, downtown area, pure anarchy. Anarchists.
2: Portland.
24: Then as you go out a mile, communist.
2: Yeah.
24: Then socialist. And by the time you get 30 miles out, it's stay out of my face, conservatism.
2: Yeah.
24: Get out of my business, do that. And it's very, very interesting because it's, yeah, I don't know if there's a plan. And you know that because of the 15 counties that wish to secede and become part of Idaho.
2: Mm-hmm.
24: I mean, they're to the point there where they're like, this can't work.
2: Right.
24: You know, forget about the aliens. If we don't agree with the aliens, we don't agree with the, you know, we can't even live. We can't live in this state anymore. They don't feel, and why? Why do they want to secede? They don't feel like they're represented.
2: Mm-hmm. Right.
24: They have no power. Right. There are rules and regulations in their rural areas that they despise, that they think are counterproductive, that they believe are immoral. And Oregon, to me, was really one of the most interesting places I've ever lived because of the diversity of opinion, even though it was led by the liberalism of Salem and Portland.
2: Right.
24: You know, but it was amazing place to be. And it's where I had my first hole in one. So,
2: yeah,
24: in Hood River, Oregon. Mm. So.
2: Well, and we see that in these blue states where the outlying areas are absolutely not on board with what's going on in the major metro areas of these blue states. But the major metro areas control everything.
24: And so when you look at the numbers here, and when you look at the polling, and this is what's so frustrating to us. When we criticize the Republicans or we criticize Trump, it's not because we don't want them to win.
2: Right.
24: It's because we don't believe that they are effectively communicating on the issues where they can have landslide wins.
2: It's the opposite. We don't want them to lose.
24: Right.
2: And look. Again, plenty of concerns with the Republican Party, but if Democrats get power.
24: Oh, yeah.
2: My gosh. And because the rebound for the Democrats, if they win, as insane as they are right now, they see that as, oh, look, people want this. This is exactly, it's working. This is exactly what people want. We're going to do more of the same, and it's going to be like nothing we've seen before.
24: We are Red Eye Radio.
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5: Active weather over the past weekend in parts of the Central Plains. USDA meteorologist Brad Rippey.
6: Southern Nebraska into northern Kansas, taking the brunt of some very high winds and large hail in areas that may have been battered. Wheat fields that are already struggling due to drought and freezes, hit in some cases by very large hail and gusty winds. On the 17th of May, another big outbreak across the Central Plains into the Western Corn Belt. Northwestern Iowa was hit by a number of tornadoes there.
5: With the trend continuing into this week.
6: May 18th, yet another outbreak. break Central Plains into the Midwest. Another rash of tornadoes, generally speaking, from northeastern Kansas, southeastern Nebraska, into parts of Missouri, May 19th. Still looking at active weather across parts of the Midwest, stretching down through the southeastern Great Plains. Everything is starting to shift eastward and weaken, so I think we've put the worst of it behind us.
5: I'm Rod Bain reporting for the U.S. Department of Agriculture in Washington, D.C.
24: This report brought to you by Cenex Fuels and Lubes.
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0: We are Red Eye Radio. He's our crony, and I'm Gary McNamara. Just reading here about the Oregon bill that went down to defeat, and this was Measure 120, which would have raised the gasoline tax, which would have doubled vehicle registration fees, would have raised title fees from $77 to $216, and doubled the payroll tax for public transit. Measure 120's popularity doesn't come as a surprise. Nearly 250,000 Oregonians, frustrated by potential gas tax hikes, signed a petition that placed the measure on the ballot. Plus, gas tax hikes in Oregon are historically unpopular. Oregon voters have rejected gas tax hike proposals on the ballot more than five times since 1928.
1: Wow.
0: And Oregon's gas prices right now, 80 cents higher than the national average. And $1.38 more than a year ago. But when it comes down to it, you know, you look at it, it's like nobody wants to pay any more taxes. Here's my question. If you put on there a tax on billionaires to pay for all this, would it have passed?
2: Ooh.
0: Or millionaires? Is it, I don't want to pay it. But if you did the same thing, if you said we are going to add another percentage point to the, oh man, when I was there, it was 9%. I'm not even sure what it is now. But if you added another 1% to the income tax for people making over $1 million, would that have passed?
2: I'm going to put a dollar on that bet. Yes. I hesitate there because we've seen in the blue states what's happening. And you and I wondered the other night how many people are looking at that going, we can't let this happen. We need, rich people need to stay here so we can have jobs. They can create things, build things, employ people. I don't know to what effect, though, that is, you know, we can't measure it until they vote on such items. So we'll see. Is it there one? We were watching one, a prop that might hit the California ballot at some point. But we're anxious to see. Because on business things in the past several years, California has rejected things that would hurt business on propositions.
0: Do you remember, was it 2022?
2: It was somewhere
0: was
2: in
0: it,
2: there.
0: Was it the midterms where there were like four things,
2: yeah,
0: propositions on the California, the referendum, different referendums, where if you looked at it, you would think that California was a conservative state. Remember
2: right,
0: that?
2: Right, yes.
0: I can't remember what they were.
2: They voted pro-business because they knew it would hurt business.
0: Yeah.
2: So there is some consideration. I think a lot of people, even on the left, realize, well, this hurts mom and pop. You know, this is not just going to hurt large corporations. It can hurt any business in our state eventually. And I think that's the question, because you asked that question, if you had said we're going to tax the billionaires to pay for this and millionaires in Oregon, had it gone a different way, I'd say at this point, probably, yeah. But I can't be for sure. Look, you know, they're leaving. The rich people are leaving these states because of the high taxes. So how much does that have an effect on average people that benefit from having jobs?

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1: And he is Eric Cronin. I'm Gary McNamara. I found it, Eric.
2: Yeah, what?
1: I wanted to see, because this is the one thing that we've talked about. The most frustrating thing for us is the fact that on so many issues, when you take the personalities out of it, you know, you will see even the most liberal people vote conservative. And what's most frustrating is there's a communication problem that Republicans have had for the longest time on it. And we're just, that's what's frustrating, when you know you can win these issues, but you don't. And we used, the 82.3% defeat of the tax increases in Oregon yesterday. And then I thought about, okay, when was that California on some of these referendums sounded like this is a conservative state? And it was 2020, actually. It was 2020. Voters defeated Proposition 15 back in 2020, which would have raised money for schools and local governments by raising property taxes. Remember this?
2: Yep.
1: By raising property taxes on commercial and industrial real estate.
2: Yes, that's what it was. Yes. Right.
1: It would have changed aspects of Prop 13.
2: Right.
1: And so that's where you look at it and you say, okay, they were promoting that as, we're going to tax business, so we can raise money for schools and local government. That was defeated 52-48.
2: Well, and so you look at that, like commercial business. Well, that means small business, renting.
1: Mm-hmm.
2: What have we heard, especially with post-inflation? We've heard over and over again, we've heard it a lot around here in our state, that the rent for restaurants and, you know, any business is going through the roof, and they can't afford to stay in business. And so they knew this even then in California back in 2020. And that's what you have to look at, is something we've always said. The people come and go. It's the ideas that remain.
1: And listen to this. In Prop 16, back in 2020, voters defeated that. And that would have kept voters defeated Proposition 16, keeping California's ban on affirmative action in place. That was 56-44.
2: Yeah.
1: To keep the ban on affirmative action. That's where we looked at that and go, what's going on? Did everybody in Idaho move to California or what? All right. Others. This was interesting. The proposition to allow 17-year-olds to vote in primaries was defeated 55-45%. Local rent control. California voters have once again defeated a rent control measure. Early results show no at 60% and yes at 40%. The measure is similar to the one on the ballot in 2016 that would have allowed cities and counties to implement rent control for certain residential properties that are over 15 years old. They said no. Want to limit rent control, which, again, you see Mondami, it's all he wants to do.
2: Right.
1: Rent control.
2: Yeah.
1: I think those were the ones we looked at, and we said, my gosh, what's going on in California? And that was back in 2020, and they have shown their liberal streak is greater than ever. But when you take the personalities out of it, we have said, when you take the political parties and the personalities out of it, the vast majority of this country is moderately conservative.
2: Yes.
1: And the frustrating part is the Republican Party needs to find a way to effectively communicate that you agree with us.
2: Well, here's the thing. You talk with people, anybody, everybody. Ask the question, would you like to lower your taxes? The answer is going to be yes. this idea of, well, no, I like paying more in taxes because it helps. It helps everyone. Sorry. There are very few people who think that way. And even in those cases, I wonder if they actually think that way. Because cost of living is everything.
1: I know.
2: It's the difference between being able to stay where you are or having to move.
1: And that's the frustrating thing.
2: And by the way,
1: that's the frustrating thing with the Republican Party right now. They don't seem to recognize that.
2: They're not after
1: Biden lost because of it.
2: Right.
1: And it's like, well, yeah, but the stock market's going up. That's not pricing. The number of people on unemployment isn't as great as it was supposed to be. Doesn't matter. Inflation is moderating. It doesn't matter. It's what the prices are now. And you have to take that into consideration, especially when you won in 2024 by promising to bring down prices on day one.
2: Yep. It was wrong to make that promise, but you did it. And the only thing you can do is do more to get out of the way. And, you know, look, we believe, you and I believe wholeheartedly in the mission against Iran. But the conundrum is we keep hearing, okay, we're close to a deal. We're close to a deal. We're close to a deal. We're giving them more time. We're giving them more time. You can't do that till November.
1: You can't do that, I don't believe, for the next couple of weeks. Let me just read a couple of sentences here, because this is another challenge that they have. This is the New York Post, which is absolutely in agreement with the president going into Iran.
2: Mm-hmm.
1: Donald Trump is facing a moment of maximum peril in his handling of Iran, one that will shape his legacy, America's stature, and perhaps the course of history itself. We are now entering the sixth week of a two-week ceasefire that was agreed to on a precondition that the Strait of Hormuz would be opened immediately. Yet it never happened, and Iran continues to attack our Arab allies while it dithers and strings out the talks. What gives? The president's big risk, political pressure over the midterms, and the buzzing of isolationists in Trump's own camp might nudge him to take any deal that lets him declare victory, save face, and bug out of Iran. That would be a catastrophic mistake, comparable almost to Neville Chamberlain's appeasement of Hitler at Munich in 1938. It would burn his legacy on the bonfire of political expediency. Walking away with a bad deal now would enhance the stature of Iran, vindicate its claims to regional power, place our Arab and Israeli allies in a precarious position, and signal to China, Russia, and the Middle Powers that America resolve is paper thin. It would also render meaningless the sacrifice of tens of thousands of brave Iranian citizens who were slaughtered for daring to stand up against their nearly 50 years of the mullah's tyranny. Trump has long condemned President Obama's 2015 Joint Comprehensive Plan of Action as a sellout deal that rewarded the Iranians in its pursuit of a nuclear bomb and support for terrorist proxies through the region. But the shape of negotiations today makes it plausible that in exchange for vague promises about weapons and nuclear enrichment, Iran could emerge with power to toll the Strait of Hormuz, sanctions relief, a ton of cash, and a burnished reputation covering up its savagery. This would be a statement of humiliation that would make Obama look pretty light by comparison. Plus, Iran would quickly rebuild its damaged infrastructure, resupply its depleted stocks of missiles, and resume arming Hezbollah, as we talked about yesterday, Hezbollah, Hamas, and the Houthis, confident that U.S. threats of retaliation are empty. What future president would want to open the Islamic Republic can of worms once again? Meanwhile, Iran uses friends in Pakistan and Qatar to communicate that a great deal is just around the corner. Iran's peace proposal reportedly contained nearly all the outrageous demands, reparations, release of frozen funds, no more Israeli attacks on Hezbollah terrorists as its previous one. Yet Trump agreed yet again to hold off on any military action and allow talks to proceed for days more, perhaps even a week. The White House might have some tactical reason for this. Arab allies, for example, may need to prepare, their defenses. But goes on and says, this is the moment. And we said this last week. This week is the moment.
3: No,
2: you're at the end. You can't do this one more time. Now, again, in his post on Truth Social, he named names, the leaders of these countries. And I thought, well, all right. That's putting everything on the table as long as the follow through is there. Now, at the end of it, he said, if we don't get a deal, we're going in and we're going in big. So that has to happen. There has to be a deal. And the problem with a deal is I don't trust any deal without certification that we have the uranium. I just don't. Saying they pledge to not build nukes or work on nukes or whatever.
1: Yeah, yeah.
2: Nothing is there. We have to have control. We have to have in our possession the uranium. Period.
1: It's interesting because I'm looking at the New York Post, the two headlines and opinion. Trump's steadfast approach to no nukes for Iran shows his unwavering resolve. Editorial, Trump's perilous moment of truth on Iran. We just read part of that editorial, and it's like, okay, yeah, there may still be something here, but this can't go on much further because obviously, and this is the thing too, the countering messages from the president when he says Iran wants a deal.
2: Right.
1: Well, okay, yeah, they want a deal. It's not your deal.
2: Well, that's it. And, you know, the story yesterday, Iran basically wants the U.S. to come in and rebuild. And, you know, they're looking for the, you know, who knows how many things on their list of asks. And the other thing, too, by the way, is, okay, then what? You're going to lift the embargo and let them trade oil so they can fund their proxies?
1: He said that, then they write here, every time Trump waves his fist at Iran and promises to take out a whole civilization only to reset when the clock, when the time expires, he diminishes his image and squanders American credibility. The choices in the next few days will shape not only Trump's legacy, but also the role of the United States as a global power and the protector of last resort of the world's sea lanes. After Britain's 1956 Suez Crisis, the British Prime Minister, Anthony Eden, walked away from Suez, handing the control of the canal and the power to shape the Middle East for decades to come. Asked what he would have done, Winston Churchill said, I would have never dared, and if I had dared, I certainly never have dared stop. President Trump acted boldly when he struck a blow against the Iranian regime and vowed to denuclearize it. Backing down now would demonstrate not peace through strength, but peace through weakness, and surely a temporary peace at that. Mm-hmm. Don't buckle now, Mr. President. Finish the job. That's from the New York Post. That's been absolutely a supporter of the president going in and doing it. As we have said, there might have been strategy to begin with, but now where we're at right now, it's like something has to be done.
2: Yeah, you've got days.
1: And it looks like the response initially from Iran is there's nothing.
2: Right, right.
1: I saw that yesterday.
2: Yeah.
1: We are Red Eye Radio.
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11: We are running radio. He's Eric Cronin. I'm Gary McNamara. And you saw yesterday, I mean, the Iran's supreme leader, Khamenei, and that's if he is actually saying this, used a series of posts on X to frame Iran's war as a jihad, a sacred religious war.
12: Right.
11: And all the experts are saying, okay, what they're saying is, we're not going to deal with you guys on anything.
12: Right.
11: We're daring you. You're not going to do anything. That's what they're saying to the United States right now. They sense weakness in the United States. We'll see whether we're weak or not in the next coming days. But this was probably not the reaction that the president wanted from Iran, because what do you do now? And when he said, we were just, and he said yesterday,

0: We were just hours from going in.
1: Yeah. All right.
0: Well, it doesn't look like anything has been accomplished. What are we, 2 or 3 days into it now? We're Wednesday,
1: yep.
0: So
1: yep.
0: 2 days.
1: Yeah. This clock is ticking, and yeah. This has to be the last clock on what's going to happen, one way or the other.

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11: 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One of my favorite guests is on the line. We've got Chris Killam, also known as the Medicine Hunter, standing by now. CNN calls Chris the Indiana Jones of natural medicine because he's, well, constantly scouring the globe searching for natural remedies. You may have seen Chris on the Dr. Oz show or maybe on PBS or CBS and also on Fox News where he does a health segment. He's been featured in the New York Times and also on ABC's 2020. Anyway, Chris is joining us today to discuss not one, but three of the hottest nutritional ingredients out there on the market today. Even better, he's teamed up with Purity today to give away a complimentary bottle to everyone out there in the listening audience. So do not, I repeat, do not change that dial. But first, a quick introduction. Chris Killam is an author and an educator. He's written 14 books. He's conducted research in over 30 countries. Again, he's been on with Oprah and Friends and Dr. Oz. Chris, welcome back to the show.
12: Thank you so much. It's always a pleasure to have a great conversation with you.
11: Now, most of us are super busy these days. We want to stay healthy, but quite frankly, it can be daunting. you know, with all the different supplements out there. Now, Chris, you've traveled all over the world learning about different natural remedies. So you really know which ingredients to look for. So tell me this, besides a good multivitamin and some fish oil, maybe a few other things, go into the three super hot nutrients you've been so jazzed about lately.
12: Well, I'm happy to do that. The three super nutrients, as we like to say, are a green tea extract, a turmeric extract called curcumin, and an extract from red wine called resveratrol. And apropos of what you said about my traveling around the world, I've extensively investigated these in their host countries. So I've been in the green tea plantations of China and India and worked with top researchers of this ingredient in those countries. With turmeric, I've been deeply involved with turmeric researchers in India and seen all of that. And with resveratrol, I've worked with scientists in Europe and also in California and Chile and South Africa, all of which are major red wine producing areas. So I've had the opportunity to investigate these things in the field, meet with the top scientists, and my conclusion is that green tea, curcumin from turmeric root, and resveratrol from red wine are remarkable health-enhancing agents that everybody can benefit from in a very, very substantial way.
11: Now, Chris, let's talk about these big three. And it's interesting that they're all found in our diet and all are considered superfoods. The green tea, the curcumin, the resveratrol. Why did you want to combine the three? There's always a method to your madness, if I can say it that way, because you combine these things together. You call it a real game changer.
12: Well, you know, when I look at these, there actually isn't a reason to put them all in separate products. They do go very well together. As you said, they're all food derived. So it's kind of like you can make a salad if you choose out of many vegetables. You don't just have to have a bowl of lettuce or a bowl of cucumbers. And while that's a little bit simplistic, the fact is that all of these are very, very rich in groups of protective compounds that are both antioxidant, so they actually protect our organ systems, so they maintain a healthy inflammatory status in the body. And this is really a big breakthrough. I also like the idea that people can get a concentrated supplement of green tea extract, curcumin extract, and resveratrol in one product with truly meaningful amounts of each one, mm-hmm. and not have to go out and basically buy a shopping cart full of stuff.
11: Now, let's dive into the headlines and the research, especially on this green tea, because it's absolutely amazing. I know in Asia they've been using it for thousands of years for healthy aging. But what are you seeing recently in the press? I know you told me the Nutrition Research Journal in its July 2012 issue revealed that green tea significantly increased plasma antioxidant activity and whole blood glutathione. Can you recap some of these headlines and tell me why you're such a green tea advocate?
12: Okay, what you just said about increasing plasma antioxidant activity is really critical. There are many antioxidants that people consume that don't actually wind up in the body, or they don't wind up in the body in any significant amounts. The green tea antioxidants, which we know are among the most highly beneficial antioxidants in the entire world, are very well absorbed. They improve plasma antioxidant activity. That is the blood concentration of antioxidants. So what happens is you get this great concentration of antioxidant substances, which are protective compounds floating around in the body and protecting the cells of your body, your organs, every part of your body, from premature destruction due to exposure to environmental pollutants and things in the diet. With regard to the whole blood glutathione, when we take in the right antioxidants, and not all antioxidant compounds are the right antioxidants, our bodies produce more of its own super protective compound called glutathione. So you take in the green tea extract, You build the antioxidant activity in your blood, and you also cause your body to produce this enormously beneficial, very well-studied, very powerful protective substance called glutathione. So it is remarkable. This isn't something that most high antioxidant foods or supplement ingredients do, but it does happen with a concentrated, properly made green tea extract.
11: All right, let's switch gears and talk about this curcumin, which is number two on your list. And by the way, these three ingredients are all found in the new green tea combo formula. We're going to be offering a free bottle in a few minutes, but talk to me about the curcumin, which is spelled C-U-R-C-U-M-I-N. Now, most people haven't heard of it, but scientists and researchers know it's one of the most powerful superfoods on the planet. It can positively influence our DNA, maintain joint comfort, healthy inflammation, and more. Can you share some of the incredible headlines on curcumin and tell us why you use this? And we talked about this off air a few minutes ago, this patented curcumin with greater absorption.
12: Okay. Well, first of all, I think while people might not know the term curcumin, they may well know turmeric root, which is a yellow spice, and it shows up in curries, and it's part of the 5,000-year-old Indian Ayurvedic system of medicine. I've been studying turmeric and its derivative curcumin since the 1970s, and I'll say this right off the bat, that there are almost no plant materials in the world as extensively studied as this. A couple of thousand studies can be found in the scientific and medical literature. We know that curcumin is powerfully antioxidant. We know that it has a remarkable capacity to protect the liver, and the liver is our primary detoxifying organ. It greatly enhances joint health. So if people are experiencing joint discomfort due to overuse, this really helps to relieve that. And it's also what we call cardioprotective. It helps to protect the heart. It helps to maintain normal, healthy cholesterol. And one last thing that is really kind of astounding is that curcumin actually causes your body to produce what are called neuroprotective factors in the brain. So it causes your body to produce these agents in the brain that protect the actual tissue of the nerves and the brain itself. There's almost nothing else that we know of that does this. Specifically, the curcumin that you mentioned offers about 7 times the absorption of other curcumin. So when you take 250 milligrams of this stuff, you get about 7 times the activity that you would if you took, say, a comparable amount of another curcumin extract. So this, in my opinion, is one of the most life-enhancing, protective, totally beneficial substances on Earth, and it has just decades of scientific and medical studies to back it up.
11: Now, Chris, I know that we talked already about the green tea and the curcumin in your new green tea formula, which Purity is giving away for free today. But first, tell me about the third nutrient on the list, the resveratrol, which is super hot right now. Share with us some of the headlines and the science behind resveratrol. I know the French love it, but why is it on your short list?
12: Well, resveratrol is one of those remarkable compounds that I just sort of shake my head at how many different things it does. It is found in grapes, in wine grapes. It also shows up in cranberries. What we know about resveratrol is that, like green tea and also like curcumin extract, it's profoundly antioxidant. But more than that, it shows significant properties. When you look at some of the things in the body that happen during aging as a result of fat accumulation in tissue and insulin sensitivity, resveratrol helps to protect against those things. It's a powerful immune regulator. And you know, our immune system is responsible for keeping us healthy. It is remarkably beneficial for the heart, and this is why it's considered one of the keys to the so-called French paradox. You know, the French drink a lot of red wine, they eat a lot of cheese, they smoke cigarettes, and they stay slim and they have good cardiovascular health, which just seems completely unfair. But resveratrol appears to be key in that. And additionally, there is a brain benefit like there is with the curcumin with blood flow to the brain. So when you take resveratrol, you get brain blood flow. This means you get more oxygen to the tissues of the brain. So this is on my short list for all those reasons and for about a dozen more that would just plain take too long to explain.
11: All right, again, we're talking with Chris Killam, also known as the Indiana Jones of natural medicine, sometimes called the medicine hunter as well. Chris, let's laser in on how this wonderful formula that you created in conjunction with Purity Products. I know that Purity's been in business now for, what is it, over 20 years. They've got a top rating from the Better Business Bureau, and people can get a complimentary bottle of this green tea CR today. We'll give that number out in a few minutes. But first, Chris, before we tell our listeners how they can get their very own complimentary bottle of green tea CR, tell me this. If you wanted to buy this green tea plus the patented curcumin plus the resveratrol, I mean, you spend close to probably at least $75 for all three bottles in the store. And yet today, Purity Products is giving away a free bottle. How are they able to do this?
12: Well, you can consider it kind of a smart bet. And what I mean by that, first of all, Purity's big, but they're also very strategic. They know that if a person who's listening will pick up the phone, call in and get their free bottle, and it really is free, as in free, as in it doesn't cost you money, if that person will try the product, take it as recommended, they're going to feel it. And when they feel it, they're going to say, gee, I want this as part of my regular daily regimen. 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
11: Chris, hold that thought. 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Okay, Chris, talk about some of the headlines just on the green tea that we didn't get to yet. I understand that dieters just love green tea because it supports healthy fat metabolism. Is that right? And what does the research say about green tea when it comes to weight management?
12: Well, this is one of the especially wonderful things about green tea. We know that green tea has thermogenic properties. That is, it has heat generating properties in the body. So it actually causes your body to burn more calories. So when you eat a meal, you're going to burn more calories from that meal as a result of taking a good, well-made, concentrated green tea extract. In addition, it has specific fat oxidation properties. It actually burns fat. I'm not suggesting that you're going to lose 20 pounds in a week, but I am saying that this is going to help your body to metabolize fat more efficiently. over time, taking a green tea extract can help you to have a better fat to lean muscle ratio. So from a weight control standpoint, this is very good news. Additionally, green tea helps to stabilize blood glucose or blood sugar. And unstable blood sugar is one of the contributing factors to increased weight. So by stabilizing blood sugar, you have an effect on weight control and weight management. So it's really quite remarkable stuff. You need enough of it. We've got enough of it in green tea CR. It has to be the right extract. We've got the right extract. But the science is there for healthy weight management.
11: All right. Now, Chris, you say that with Purity's formula, it provides you with about 3 cups worth of green tea in each 2 capsule serving. So you get all of the green tea's concentrated benefits for energy, for heart health, for alertness in just 2 caps. Plus, you get the curcumin and the resveratrol, too. So it's easy. You call it your daily shortcut to better health. Explain this idea of a healthy shortcut and explain some of the top benefits as well.
12: Well, I mean, you could, for example, drink 3 cups of good concentrated green tea each day, eat at least 1 really rich curry made with a lot of turmeric root, and drink a couple of glasses of red wine. You could do that every day. Most people will not do that every day, but they still might want the benefits of 3 of the biggest superstar protective health-enhancing nutrients on the entire planet. So when I call this a daily shortcut, I'm simply saying that you can get in a capsule, in a good capsule, what you'd otherwise have to get by drinking a few cups of tea, eating at least 1 large, you know, turmeric-laden curry every day, and drinking a couple of glasses of concentrated red wine.
11: Again, we're talking with Chris Killam, the medicine hunter. Now, in this new green tea CR formula from Purity, it's really about the research. Share with us some of your favorite studies and the headlines on the curcumin that we didn't get to yet. I know this is one of your favorite ingredients for joint comfort and even for brain health.
12: Well, I especially like the liver protective, heart protective, and joint modifying properties of this stuff. The liver is our greatest detoxifying organ, and we know that we're constantly bombarded by toxins in the environment. In fact, blood studies show that newborn babies contain 200 industrial pollutants in their blood at the time of birth. So we need a functioning, super healthy, very strong liver. We might not think about our livers that much, but we need that. Mm-hmm. And we know that curcumin protects the liver. It keeps it strong. From a cardiac standpoint, it's highly beneficial for the heart. It's very good for maintaining healthy cholesterol and healthy platelet levels. And from a joint standpoint, we have innumerable studies showing overall improvement in joint health and relief and stable inflammatory activity, better joint mobility as a result of taking curcumin. I like the brain protective studies as well. You know, curcumin delivers all this. So I regard it as one of the single most important things that you can put in your body. And I'm very well aware that most people are not going to eat enough raw turmeric root to get the benefits that they should and that they can get from a concentrated curcumin extract.
11: I want to remind people that they can call now to get started with a free bottle of green tea CR from Purity Products. 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Purity knows that once you experience the benefits of Green Tea CR, you're not going to want to miss a day of taking it. 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Call now. All right, back to the show. Chris, I don't want to get too technical here, but these antioxidants in green tea are classified as polyphenols. And they really are super powerful and well-respected by scientists. But in this green tea CR formula, there's more. It's got the green tea, it's got the curcumin, the resveratrol that we talked about, plus grape seed extract, bioflavonoids, vitamin C. Can you talk to me about this array of really super antioxidants and polyphenols that you've put in the formula?
12: Well, yeah, I won't say that we kind of went overkill, but I will say that we really, really developed an efficient, comprehensive program here. Grape seed extract contain a group of highly specialized antioxidant compounds that not only do much of what I've already described, but also enhance the physical integrity of tissue in the blood vessels and the skin. So we put those in there for extra boost in antioxidant activity, but also for a specific type of activity that isn't as much addressed by the green tea, the curcumin, and the resveratrol. The bioflavonoids enhance the overall activity of vitamin C, and vitamin C itself is one of the most important nutrients that we can possibly take in. So I would say that we were very, very thorough. You know, when we went through what could be in this product, we said, you know, what would happen if we put in grape seed extract, bioflavonoids, and vitamin C? We realized that we would have an utterly superior formula. And just to reiterate, I want people to experience dynamic health. I want people to feel great. This formula, the green tea CR, will make you feel great. And that's the purpose of it.
11: All right, Chris, I love this green tea CR combination formula. And remember, the CR stands for curcumin and resveratrol. I love that with this complimentary bottle today, our listeners can get started for free. That's great value. What would people expect to pay if they bought all of these separately in the store?
12: Well, I think if they bought high-quality products that contain these ingredients, they'd be into it for about $75 or so, possibly even $80.
11: Yeah.
12: So they'd wind up spending appreciably more than they're going to spend on the green tea CR formula. And they still wouldn't get the grape seed extract. They still wouldn't get the pine bark extract, the bioflavonoids, or the vitamin C.
11: Chris, what kind of results can people expect to see? What can they expect to feel once they start taking this formula?
12: I think that people will feel greater joint mobility and comfort. I think they'll feel more energy because these ingredients also help to stabilize and maintain natural healthy blood sugar control. I think they'll have more sustained energy throughout the day. And I would just suspect that people will have an experience of greater vitality. When you have a more highly functional immune system, you just feel more energy and better overall. It's kind of, you know, like those days when you get up and go, wow, I feel great. This is a wow, I feel great formula.
11: Now, Chris, the green tea CR, let me get this straight. It provides about 3 cups worth of green tea in each 2-capsule serving. Plus, you get the antioxidant equivalent of several servings of fruits and vegetables. Plus, you get the resveratrol and the joint comfort and brain function benefits of the curcumin. I mean, wow, all in one formula. In the last 2 minutes, talk to me about this shortcut to better health and why you want everyone listening to this program to call now for that complimentary bottle of green tea CR.
12: Okay. Fortunately, there's an immense body of science that has been growing steadily for the past 20 years, and it's really rich science now. We know that of the various plant-derived substances that exist, green tea extract, curcumin extract, and resveratrol extract are at the absolute top of the list of protective, vitality-enhancing, overall health-promoting compounds. There just isn't anything like these. They're in the green tea CR standing for curcumin and resveratrol, product in meaningful amounts. People will take this product. They're going to feel the difference. You're going to feel energy. You're going to feel more vitality. You're just plain going to feel better, kind of more fluid and in that flow of good health.
11: Sure.
12: So I want people to experience that. And given that they can get a free bottle, I'm also not saying, now put yourself at great risk and spend a lot of money, and say, no, try it free. Let the product speak for itself.
11: Chris Killam, as always, fascinating information. We appreciate your insight. Thanks so much.
12: Thank you. It's always a pleasure to speak with you.
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2: Boy, we've got a truly fascinating report for you today. In fact, it's not an overstatement to say that high doses of an overlooked vitamin are in the process of revolutionizing Western medicine as we know it. In fact, it promises to promote our health more than anyone ever imagined, support our immune system like nothing else can, tone up our heart muscles and leg muscles, make bones stronger, keep our arteries clear, impact our mood and emotional state, support metabolism, and essentially serve as a master switch for 2,000 genes in your body. Believe it or not, we're talking about vitamin D. Well, our guest today is Dr. John Cannell, a medical doctor, an authority on vitamin D. He's the founder of the widely respected Vitamin D Council, author of numerous scientific papers that outline the tragedy of this vitamin D deficiency epidemic, and author of an upcoming book on the topic. He's the man the media increasingly turns to for answers when a new vitamin D study is published. In his 30 years in medicine, Dr. Cannell has never endorsed a supplement for any company, but that's all changing. He not only endorses Purity's advanced vitamin D formula, he's put his name on it. Joining us from California, Dr. Cannell, welcome back to the program.
3: Thanks.
2: Now, Dr. Cannell, I know that you're pumped. You're extremely excited about the absolute barrage of information that's emerged in the past year or two on vitamin D. You're saying the vitamin D revolution, the vitamin D era, has officially started, and the impact is going to be unprecedented. What's really going on here?
3: Well, let me tell you just a little bit about how I got into this, because I think it'll give some information about how this evolved. About 8 years ago, I realized that vitamin D was going to revolutionize medical care. The reason I came to that conclusion is because I realized that virtually all Americans are vitamin D deficient. When we followed our doctor's advice and our government's advice and we started putting on the sunblock and staying out of the sun, it had tremendous effects on the vitamin D levels in our blood. So I started a nonprofit, the Vitamin D Council. On there, you can read more information than you can possibly remember all about vitamin D. And I also realized that the amount of vitamin D Americans were taking, whether it be in their multivitamins or trying to drink milk, was pretty much irrelevant. The amount is so low, it had no effect on vitamin D blood levels. And when I realized that, it literally changed my life. And then within the last year or so, I've realized that to work fully, to optimally work, vitamin D needs a number of cofactors. It needs vitamin K2, not vitamin K1, but the more expensive vitamin K2. It needs boron. It needs magnesium. It needs zinc. And we'll talk about all these. Secondly, I realized there's a difference between having vitamin D on the shelf and people can buy it, or getting people information on the radio so people who are not taking it or taking the wrong preparation can learn about it, and that's a big difference. So I approached a number of companies, and Purity agreed to make the vitamin D formula that I insisted upon. And secondly, I said, by the way, I want people to take this with fish oil. So what we're going to talk about today is Purity's offer about a complete vitamin D formula, one that's unlike anything else on the market. You can't buy it in a store. You can't buy it on the internet. This is the only such formula that exists, together with their ultra-pure, molecularly distilled fish oil.
2: Now, let me ask you a question here, because I'm a skeptic at heart, and I like to play the devil's advocate on the radio. And how is it possible that one vitamin, in this case vitamin D, can be involved in everything from cardiovascular health to immunity to body weight, even dental cavities? I mean, I've heard stuff like this before, you know, about vitamin C. What is different with vitamin D?
3: Yeah, that's a good question. Let me just do one thing so people understand exactly what sort of things have been discovered. And one of the best ways to do that is to go back and look at Google News. Now, here are some headlines from major publications in the last couple years about vitamin D. I'm just going to read off a list of headlines. When you think about it, it's truly amazing. And these sorts of headlines have never been seen before for any other vitamin. Newsweek, are Americans dying from a lack of vitamin D? London Times, neglecting vitamin D comes with a heavy price. UPI, lack of vitamin D can affect 36 organs. Washington Post, vitamin D deficiency called major health risk. AMA News, that's American Medical Association News. Listen to this. Vitamin D deficiency may be the root of numerous health problems. That's the American Medical Association News. You know, it's just truly amazing. The reason that it's involved in prostate health, breast health, bone health, cognition, blood pressure health, immune health, all these different things is because vitamin D, Pat, it's not a vitamin. It is truly the one vitamin you cannot get from a good diet because it's not a vitamin.
2: Mm-hmm.
3: It's made in the skin upon exposure to sunlight. And what's eventually made is a steroid hormone. Now, steroid hormones, activated vitamin D is a steroid hormone. And the way they work, Pat, is they're the key. They're a key to your genetic code. And some steroid hormones are key to only a few genes.
2: Mm-hmm.
3: But vitamin D is the key to 2,000 genes. That is, it unlocks 2,000 genes. It's the key that 2,000, that's one-tenth of your genome, by the way. One-tenth of your genome is waiting for the key to unlock it. And the only thing that can unlock it is vitamin D. That's why it's involved in so many different health conditions. Your body knows what it needs. It just needs the key to unlock the right gene.
2: Now, doctor, you say we need 5,000 IUs per day. Now, here's the problem. I went through the health food store the other day, and I'm looking at most multivitamins, and I'm even looking at vitamin D sold separately, you know, as a supplement itself. Most of them have 200, 400 IUs. I saw a couple brands, they had 1,000. Nobody even comes close to what Purity's offering here. I want you to talk about why we need 5,000 per day. And there's really only three ways to get it. I can either go out in the noontime sun, which really isn't practical for a lot of us. And there's, you know, the skin concerns that you talked about before. I can go to a tanning bed. Again, not an optimal choice. Or I can supplement the right way with Purity products. Why the importance of this 5,000 number? Why is that the magic bullet?
3: Yeah, because of a single fact. And this fact changed my life. 7 years ago, when I was researching vitamin D, I came across a number of studies that showed that if you put on your bathing suit and go outside in the summertime and sunbathe, for about 20 minutes, 10 minutes on each side, you make between 10,000 and 20,000 units of vitamin D in 20 minutes. Now, that's incredible. I thought about that, and I thought about that. Why would nature devise a system that made that much vitamin D that quickly?
2: Mm-hmm.
3: And if you look at levels of people like lifeguards or roofers or gardeners or something, their levels are 50 or 60 or 70, so that's the natural level. And studies very clearly show if you want your level to be ideal, your blood level to be 50 or 60, you have to take 5,000 units a day. 2,000 units a day will get your blood level up to maybe 32, but 5,000 units a day will get your blood level up to 50. And if you take less than that, you'll get some benefits of vitamin D, but you will not get the full benefits.
2: How do I know if I'm vitamin D deficient? I mean, other than there is a blood test, right?
3: Right. There is a blood test, and luckily more and more doctors are ordering the test. The problem with getting a blood test is first you have to get your doctor to agree to it, and then your doctor has to know something about vitamin D, and many of them are really too busy to read the current research.
2: Right.
3: Then you have to go and have the blood test done, and then you have to go back and have the doctor interpret it, and you hope that, by the way, the doctor ordered the right test.
2: Is there an easier way? Are there symptoms I could look for that would tell me, Pat, you're probably, well, I'm not a lifeguard, so chances are,
3: right,
2: and I'm not a roofer, so probably going to be vitamin D deficient, but are there symptoms I can look for?
3: Yes, not having enough energy is a common one. Aches and pains that doctors can't diagnose is another one. Interestingly, another is your musculoskeletal system, how kind of ready you feel. Even your performance on the athletic field, we'll talk about that later.
2: Mm-hmm.
3: I have a paper coming out in about a week talking about vitamin D's effect on athletic performance. How sharp you feel mentally, whether sometimes you're in a fog, it seems like you're just not thinking straight. Vitamin D is crucial for brain health. Those are the most common symptoms, but it's important to understand that most people who are vitamin D deficient won't have any way of knowing it because they've been deficient for so long. They think the way they feel and the way they think and
2: it's
3: the way
2: normal.
3: They move is normal.
2: Yeah.
3: So you can't go by symptoms.
2: Now, Doctor, you've written that vitamin D deficiency is probably the single most overlooked problem we face when it comes to our health. How can you say something that strong? I mean, what's the scope of the problem here in the U.S.?
3: Well, more and more studies are showing virtually everybody is vitamin D deficient. Of course, it all depends upon how you define that. I mean, if you define vitamin D deficiency as anybody less than 30, then about half of Americans are vitamin D deficient. But many people, many scientists are now thinking that ideal level is 40, and many of us now think actually the ideal level is closer to 50. And if you use a cutoff of 50, then 97% of Americans are vitamin D deficient.
2: As part of this weekend's special national radio promotion, you can get started with Dr. Cannell's Advanced D for only $19.95. 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Again, that's 1-800-300-8170. Don't miss out on this incredible radio offer. And don't forget to get the free bottle of Purity's Ultra Pure Omega 3 Fish Oil. And again, even the shipping is free. 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Yes. Let me ask you this. When people start supplementing properly, supplementing vitamin D with a product like Purity Products, getting that 5,000 IUs per day, what kind of a difference are they going to notice? Is it going to make them feel better?
3: Yeah, that's probably the first thing that they'll notice is an effect on their feelings of well-being and mood. By well-being, I just mean this feeling that, you know, you want to live. You know, in some ways, what's the point of going on from month to month to month where you know, your get up and go is gone and you just don't really feel like doing anything. You know, you're not excited about anything anymore. Your mood level is low. And that's one of the first things. And the clues that we had is sort of interesting. The clues we had to mood are very similar to the clues we had for heart health. We're going to talk about that later. But people who live, the closer you live to the equator, the better your mood. Listen to this, Pat. In the American Journal of Geriatric Psychiatry, they looked at hundreds of people. This is what they found. They found that people with the lowest vitamin D level were 11 times more likely to have low mood. And then Professor Reinhold Wieth at the University of Toronto actually did an interventional study where he gave about 300 patients 4,000 units of vitamin D for a year or so. And what stood out was their feelings of well-being improved, their feelings of wanting to live life.
2: And they can feel a difference when they start to supplement with the proper levels.
3: It takes about a month.
2: Yeah. All right, let me get this special offer because I'm watching the clock here. Purity has put together a fantastic offer. You've got the vitamin D at the recommended dosage, the 5,000 IUs per day. And you've also asked them to combine it with their omega-3 fish oils. And there's a reason for that. I want you to explain that, the synergy you get. They seem to make each other even work better. Plus, you're really excited about the fact that you talked them into a pretty good deal.
3: Yeah, when I approached Purity, I said, you know, vitamin D needs, again, it needs this special form of vitamin K, the expensive form, vitamin K2. It needs the boron, and I want it to be the patented boron, and it needs magnesium, and it needs zinc. And we'll talk about why that's important. But then I said, it also needs fish oil. The two work together synergistically. And this is what I want you to do. I want you to give away a bottle of the molecularly distilled ultra pure fish oil. I want you to give it away for free. And they kind of laughed and they said, okay, we'll do it. And they asked me why. And I said, because in a month, most people will feel the difference and they'll come back for more. Mm-hmm. You get a bottle of vitamin D, a month's supply of the complete formula, one you can't buy anywhere else, and a month's supply of fish oil.
2: What do you got to lose, right?
3: Right. What do you have to lose? And the reason the Purity agreed to do this is because the executives there now themselves have been on this, and they themselves know that you'll feel so much better after a month that you'll come back for more.
2: 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Dr. Cannell, for those just tuning in, what are some of the main benefits that people might expect to see once they go from being vitamin D deficient, as you say, to becoming vitamin D sufficient? How should they be feeling, or what should they see differently?
3: Well, the first thing that you'll notice is a feeling in your well-being, and you just think clearer. But as time goes on, you'll notice differences in your gums and teeth. And if you ask anybody who's taking this product and has taken it for several months, just ask them about their fingernail. Ask them, what's the change, what's the difference in your fingernail? Now, these are things you can experience or see. Now,
2: what does it do to your fingernails? Do they grow quicker? Or
3: they become harder, they become less brittle.
2: Really?
3: They're shinier. It's really a remarkable change in your fingernail. But it takes more than a month, because it takes about 6 months for the fingernails to grow out. Mm-hmm. But these are things we can see and feel. Vitamin D affects 36 organs. So wow. You can't feel what it's doing in your pancreas. You can't feel what it's doing for your blood pressure, or your prostate. But we don't have time to talk about these 36 organs. But what we're talking about is the immune system, the pancreas, the heart, blood pressure, muscle strength, mm-hmm. brain activity, prostate health, breast health, colon health, bone marrow, teeth and gums, kidney, lung, retina, skin, stomach, uterus. I mean, I could go on. But again, because activated vitamin D is a steroid hormone, it can affect all these organs, because there's 2,000 genes that it's the key to those genes. And it depends upon which organ it is and which gene is involved. So there's 2,000 mechanisms of action. That's very important to understand, because, we've been jaded with vitamin claims. Vitamin C and vitamin E, you're going to feel better, you're going to do this, you're going to, et cetera. And so people find it hard to believe. I mean, if vitamin D only did one thing, they'd find it easier to believe. But they just have to remember the mechanism of action, which is unique to any vitamin.
2: You mentioned colon health here. My family physician, as a precautionary move, put me on a pretty healthy dose of vitamin D. What's the connection?
3: Yeah, well, the reason your gastroenterologist did that is because there's just a wealth of studies now that are coming out showing that colon health and vitamin D levels are connected. But they're the same studies about breast health, the same studies about prostate health.
2: This is like an insurance policy. You're nuts not to take this. I mean, come on.
3: And the other thing I want to say is, so you're listening here, in 5 years, I don't want you to say, I didn't know about this. Right. I was never told. I mean, 5 years from now, I don't want you to turn around and say, I didn't know about
2: this. I wish I would have known.
3: Because you've been told right now. You're being told. You can't say you never knew about it, because I'm telling you right now.
2: Hey, let me ask you a question. Speaking of the cardiovascular system, and I know you could probably talk for about 30 minutes on this, but some of the information you sent me here, just fascinating what vitamin D does talk about its role in maintaining a healthy cardiovascular system.
3: Same clues. We know that heart health is better the closer you live to the equator. We know heart health is better in the summer than the winter. But just recently, there have been a slew of studies out of the best universities in the world, all connecting your vitamin D level to your heart health. Mm-hmm. There's a study, for example, out of Harvard by a friend of mine, Professor Edward Giovannici, and his conclusion was pretty stark. Here it is, quote, low levels of vitamin D are associated with higher risk in a graded manner, even after controlling for known risk factors. That is, even after they control for smoking, high blood pressure, high triglycerides, diabetes, all the things known to contribute, even after they control for that, there was a strong effect of vitamin D. So the way these doctors are thinking is, look, what's the risk versus what's the benefit? It looks like from the studies there's a tremendous risk associated with vitamin D deficiency. We don't have all the studies we need, and we're doing those studies now, but it would be unethical to let people remain vitamin D deficient while we're conducting all the

0: You're looking at the vitamin D that you can buy by itself as a standalone vitamin. Most are 400 IUs. I saw a couple that were 1,000 IU tablets. But again, that falls far short of that 5,000 number. And that's what you get with Purity here. Why is that so important?
1: There's recently been a study by Professor Haney at Creighton University that shows that when you get your level to 50, your body has enough for all the things it needs to do. And it begins to store a little bit of the vitamin D, just like your ancestors used to store it.
0: Mm.
1: So if your level is less than 50, your body is basically using up all the vitamin D as fast as you take it for all the things it needs it to do. Think of vitamin D as a mountain spring with a pool at the top.
0: Right.
1: The pool we've always known about is calcium and bone. And we've taken enough vitamin D to halfway fill up that calcium and bone pool. But all the other pools below it, the breast pool, the colon pool, the immune system pool, all the other pools that are below it have been basically dry since we've been out of the sun.
0: Right.
1: If you take 5,000 units of vitamin D, the upper pool overflows and starts filling in all the pools at the bottom, the teeth and gums, the mood, the cognition, the pancreas, all these pools. And there's enough left over to store a little bit for a rainy day.
0: Have a little bit of a surplus.
1: Yeah, but you don't do that unless your level's around 50. If your level's less than around 50, you use up almost all of it immediately. And that's called chronic substrate starvation.
0: Wow.
1: And that's not a good thing.
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0: Now, Dr. Cannell, talk to me about the link between vitamin D and body weight. What's the research showing?
1: Well, there's maybe 50 studies out there that show a real simple association. The lower your vitamin D, the more you weigh. The higher your vitamin D, the less you weigh. But that doesn't prove that it's a cause and effect. But there were clues, the same clues that we know about mood. That is, people who live closer to the equator weigh less than people who live far away from the equator. People who live at higher altitude, closer to the sun, weigh less than people who live at lower altitude. Most people experience this. People weigh less in the summer than they do in the winter. So those were clues. But we don't need those clues anymore because the explanation of why your vitamin D level is so what we call inversely associated with your weight, that is, the higher your vitamin D level, the less you weigh, that's become clear just recently. For example, there's a paper in the British Journal of Nutrition, August of last year. They studied women who were dieting, and the women who had the highest vitamin D intakes lost more weight than the women who had the lower vitamin D intakes. Yes. And then just a couple of months ago, a randomized double-blind placebo-controlled trial, that's the highest standard of proof we have in medicine, and this was 36,000 people, and they just gave them a tiny dose of vitamin D. So we don't have any idea what the full effect is. But the women who were taking even this tiny dose of vitamin D were less likely to gain weight than the women who were not taking the vitamin D. So that's another reason. Plus, since Purity is giving away a month's supply of fish oil, you know, of course, that there's research that shows that fish oil in itself helps with weight control. So there's reasons to believe the two things together will help. Now, it's not a diet pill. It's not dramatic. You won't just stop eating. Part of that, Pat, is you just feel better. You're more active. You're out there doing something.
0: Now, Dr. Cannell, we're sort of running out of time here, but I want to give you a few minutes. Tell people why you believe it's so vitally important that they give this formula a try.
1: You know, we've had time to talk about the heart, body weight, and mood, but, you know, we haven't had time really to talk about brain health, colon health, breast health, prostate health, pancreatic health, bone health, the immune system. I could go on and on. The main reason that people will continue to take this, if you just give it a try for a month, is how you feel. Your get up and go, your feeling of well-being. That's what you notice. Now, if you take it for

0: several months or a year, you'll notice a lot of different changes, and your doctor will notice a lot of different changes, and your dentist will notice a lot of different changes.
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5: Thank you for tuning in. A great show ahead for you, so stay tuned. 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Can you name this nutrient? 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By one antioxidant measurement, it's 6,000 times more powerful than vitamin C. It's 800 times stronger than CoQ10. It can improve your depth perception. And millions of people in Japan use it every day to fight wrinkles and fine lines from the inside out. So what is it? What nutrient are we talking about? Well, Sherry Torkos is here to reveal the secret. She's a practicing pharmacist and author. She's written more than a dozen books on health, including the Canadian Encyclopedia of Natural Medicine. Welcome to the program, Sherry Torkos. Good to have you here.
6: Hey there, Mark. Thanks so much for having me. This secret nutrient that we're going to be talking about is called astaxanthin. Mm-hmm. And Reader's Digest, they featured it brilliantly in an article called The Latest It Antioxidant. Astaxanthin is a fountain of youth. As you mentioned, very popular in Japan, used mainstream for promoting beauty from within as a capsule. But here in North America, people just aren't as familiar with it. But listen to this. It has 60 human studies validating its efficacy. And as a pharmacist, this really caught my attention. And this nutrient is not something that you can get enough of in diet. It's found in salmon, mm-hmm. but you'd really have to eat a lot of salmon, like 5 pounds, just to get a good daily dose.
5: Well, so as much as I love salmon, but I'm not going that far. Sherry, I didn't know that there were 60-plus human clinical studies in this specific natural form of astaxanthin that happens to be in Purity's Asta FX formula. Talked about Japan. Now, this is a capsule. This particular astaxanthin is all the rage for skin health, as they've been finding in Japan. Very, very interesting on so many fronts here, right?
6: Yeah, for sure. I mean, astaxanthin at just a 4 milligram dose, and that's the clinical dose that is in Purity's AstaFX formula. Mm-hmm. It's clinically tested and shown to fight fine lines and wrinkles from the inside, and millions in Asia take it daily just for that. And I don't want to get too technical here, but just one human study that I'd like to mention to back up these benefits. They used the exact same dose and the type of astaxanthin that's in Purity's product, and they discovered significant benefits for skin hydration, skin texture, smoothness, mm-hmm. elasticity, reduction of skin spots, and there was even a reduction of redness and an improvement in the evenness of skin tone. So we're talking about big beauty benefits, and it works from the inside out, which is fabulous. Men love it, women love it, and it's really catching on here in North America.
5: It sure is. It's a really impressive list of clinical benefits for beautifying skin from the inside out. No wonder they love it there in Japan, and now we're learning about it here. But Sherry, I know you like to say the wrinkle-reducing benefits and the skin tone benefits are just part of this. That's just kind of the cherry on the top. What do you mean by this?
6: Well, you know, I talk to a lot of people in the pharmacy every week. So I work as a pharmacist, and I also get a lot of friends and family and colleagues asking me about their health. And many people are, you know, in their 50s, 60s, 70s, and they really like the idea of a supplement mm-hmm. that can help to improve the appearance of their skin. I mean, we all want beautiful, youthful skin, but for most people, this really isn't the key benefit. What's at the top of the list when you ask people, like, what do they most want to achieve in their health and their wellness? They want something that will help to promote muscle strength. And they want stamina. They want to be able to do the activities they enjoy, mm-hmm. golf, tennis, hiking, playing with their kids and grandkids. And this is actually patented for muscle strength. You know, people want energy to fight fatigue. They want to feel sharp. They're also concerned about their vision. They want to keep their eyes healthy. People are concerned about heart health, circulation, immunity. Right. All of these areas, really, we're talking about staying healthy from the inside out. So, you know, when you think of it, the skin benefits are compelling, but to me, it's really just the cherry on the top.
5: Yeah, well, Sherry, you were saying that astaxanthin helps with endurance and performance against salmon loaded with astaxanthin. They perform these amazing feats of endurance. Astaxanthin is also found in high levels in the eyes of seagulls. Now, that's interesting. Humans bike faster when they supplement with a specific form of astaxanthin. So is there a common denominator in all of this, these kinds of bits of information?
6: Well, the research here is really clear. Astaxanthin is a molecule that fuels healthy performance, energy, stamina, strength. That's what we see in nature, and that's what we see in humans, too. It's like if you're getting older and you want an edge for strength, for energy, for youthful skin, to fight wrinkles from the inside out, but also to promote endurance and healthy vision, this is what you take. You take this AstaFX formula with the clinical dose of the right type of astaxanthin, and you really feel it. By one measure of antioxidant activity called singlet oxygen quenching activity, astaxanthin is 800 times stronger than CoQ10. And this was published in 2007 in a journal called Carotenoid Science. Another study found that astaxanthin is 6,000 times stronger than vitamin C as an antioxidant, again, in its singlet oxygen scavenging capacity. So it's incredible.
5: Well, I know Purity has a free bottle of AstaFX, just two little liquid capsules a day. That's all you need. And we're going to give out a special 800 number in just a moment for our listeners to take advantage of the free bottle offer. But before we do that, Sherry, Purity uses this natural form of astaxanthin, not that synthetic, cheaper form like you find out there in the market. This is really important as well, correct?
6: Yeah, you definitely need to do your homework when choosing supplements. And that's what I did. AstaFX uses 4 milligrams of the world's most clinically researched natural form of astaxanthin called Astareal.
5: Sherry Tarkos, pharmacist and author, is with us here on the program. Sherry, we learned today that astaxanthin is 6,000 times more powerful by this one measurement of antioxidant activity when compared to vitamin C. This AstaFX has so much power. Purity has something like 100 plus unsolicited testimonials on their website, and I found a couple that I especially enjoy. If I could read a couple of those, I think this is very interesting, if it's okay with you.
6: Sure, I think it's great to share feedback from people that are really taking the product.
5: Yeah, here's one from Ava in Texas. She gives AstaFX 5 stars, and she writes, quote, "After taking AstaFX, my son was visiting us and said, 'Mom, you look youthful. I'm a Purity Products customer for the last 3 years and will never go back.'" That's from Ava. Here's one from Nina in Ottawa, Ontario. She's in the age group 45 to 54, gives it another 5-star review. She says this, quote, "Since taking AstaFX, I felt so much better. My energy level, I would say, has gone from a 3 to a 10. How about that? She says, "So I feel energized whenever taking. My husband even noticed I no longer complain about housework. Well, I've talked about this amazing product to all my family and friends. I'm sure they see how well I look because I feel great from the inside out. I've even noticed my skin appears healthier, too. I feel like a fountain of youth." Now, that's pretty good stuff from actual customers who've been trying AstaFX. And, Sherry, you mentioned before we started the show, you've been taking this product for yourself. And I know, knowing you for some time, it's worked very well for you, hasn't it?
6: It has. You know, I've been taking it for about 2 years now, and people are often surprised to hear that I'm 50. They tell me that I look more like I'm 35, which is nice to hear.
5: Yep.
6: I do eat healthy. I exercise regularly, but I'm also a strong believer in the benefits of taking research-based supplements. And I take AstaFX every day to stay strong, healthy, to keep my energy levels up, and for my skin. I mean, I want to do everything I can to stay youthful and to keep my body sharp and also to prevent some of those issues that can arise as we age.
5: Great information with Sherry Tarkos. We'll get back to her in just a moment. 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We'll give you the number and the special offer again at the end of the show in a few minutes, but lots to cover today. We'll get back to it here with Sherry Tarkos. She's an author and pharmacist, and always great to have you on the show. Such great information, Sherry. Can you share with us a quick study or two to sort of back this up, highlight the science behind the elite astaxanthin that's found in AstaFX? Because I know there are, what, dozens and dozens of studies. Maybe you can pull out and highlight a couple of your favorites.
6: Yeah, for sure. So Dr. Mark Miller, he's a PhD, a biomedical researcher, he explains it well, and he's talking here about how free radicals compromise and undermine function and cellular performance in the body. He says astaxanthin is simply superb at negating this, as evidenced by clinical trials showing improved performance and accelerated recovery. In fact, research published in the Journal of Medicine and Science in Sports and Exercise found that those who took 4 milligrams of astaxanthin daily over 28 days scored better cycling times with greater output than those who did not take it. So they biked faster. Mm-hmm. I mean, remember this, astaxanthin is one of the few fat-soluble antioxidants that can actually neutralize free radicals even at the site of the mitochondrial membrane. It's like cellular body armor protecting your cells, your joints, blood vessels, brain, heart, and organs on many levels. So listen to this, Mark. Mm-hmm. There are 14 clinical studies on astaxanthin for brain health, 7 studies on skin health, 14 studies on eye health, including research for depth perception and focus, 6 studies showing astaxanthin supports cardio function, 42 studies on healthy aging and cellular health. I mean, there's a ton of research on human performance, too, showing benefits for energy, stamina, and endurance. I mean, this AstFX, it's incredibly powerful and versatile. It helps you stay in the game of life, stay energized, active, alert, healthy, and even stronger.
5: That is impressive on so many levels. So much great information there. And I know this astaxanthin has about a dozen patents, too. I'm looking here. I see there's a patent for promoting eye health and reducing eye fatigue. There's a patent for inhibiting the expression of cytokines in cells, and a patent, get this, on composition for body fat reduction. There's one for improving muscle atrophy in older adults. Sherry, I'd like to be a little bit of a skeptic here. How can this one simple nutrient magically do all of this? How can this AstaFX give us so many benefits? I mean, really?
6: Yeah, I know. It sounds amazing, too good to be true, but it really is true. Many of the studies that I'm referencing here, they're available on PubMed. These are reputable clinical studies conducted by leading researchers around the world that really back the benefits of astaxanthin. By the way, muscle output is better with astaxanthin, too. And this comes from astaxanthin research published in the International Journal of Sports Nutrition, November 2011. This was another study done with cyclists. They took 4 milligrams of astaxanthin. It was a small study, but very positive, showing that cyclists improved their trial time by 2 minutes in a 20-kilometer bike race. I mean, that's a meaningful improvement in a race like this. And the researchers said that they also burned fat more efficiently, which makes sense. Based on this research, Purity can actually make the claim that AstaFX will promote and improve power output in your muscles. I mean, I tell people, Asta FX in, strength and power out. It's transformative, if you like, energy. And this was found in other studies, too, like one that looked at hand grip strength.
5: Oh, so much great information. If you're just tuning in, we're talking with pharmacist and author Sherry Tarkos here. I'm your host, Mark Larson. Now, in this hand grip study that you mentioned, I understand this involved, a 12-milligram dose? And they saw a 93% boost in hand strength in people who struggled with, a tennis elbow. That's a big deal. But our listeners might be saying, maybe I don't play tennis. What about me? What does it mean for me, right?
6: Right. So think about this. A 93% increase in a person who has some repetitive stress in their elbow, it's an almost doubling in hand strength. So just think about all the things that you do in your daily life, picking up groceries, your kids, your grandkids, gripping the steering wheel of a car, playing golf or tennis, gardening or riding a bike. A doubling of grip strength makes a big difference. I mean, when you take astaxanthin, you get stronger, you feel stronger, you have more energy, endurance. If you play sports, you play stronger. So to me, it's really quite extraordinary.
5: That's great information, too. Now, Sherry, I want to share a couple more testimonials that caught my attention out of so many right there on the Purity website. Again, these are unsolicited. These are from real people. Here's one from Rick. He's a male, age 55 to 64, lives in Naples, Florida. He writes this. What a great product Asta FX has been for me. After starting taking Asta FX, my workout and strength has increased as if I were in my 20s again. And I've only been on Asta FX for 2 months now. Can't wait to see the long-term effect. I look forward to taking Asta FX every morning for my afternoon workouts. I'll be taking this product for a long time. Here's Dee Dee. She's a female, age 45 to 54. She lives in Laurel Park, North Carolina. She writes this, quote, I've been using Asta FX for a month now. I can see the difference in my energy level. I now have more energy, feel better since taking this product. I can actually see a difference in my skin as well. I'm a smoker who has smoking lines around my mouth, but the lines have diminished about 50%. Overall, I am so thrilled with my energy level. I love this product. Just a couple of samples from the real people who have responded on Purity's website. And Sherry, I'm looking at the list of patents again on this astaxanthin compound. This is where the science, the research backs up what we're talking about. This is just flat out amazing. And now, Sherry, a lot of people out there are going to think what I'm going to say here sounds a little bit odd. But you said before the show, this supplement may even help people drive a car better or use the computer more comfortably. I mean, come on, how does this happen?
6: It does sound funny, but AstFX may actually help in these areas too. And here's why. One of the interesting things about astaxanthin is that it's a relative of vitamin A. And we know that vitamin A is good for our eyes, good for vision. Astaxanthin is too. Astaxanthin has actually been shown to fight oxidation in eye tissue. Scientists did a study where they found a 46% improvement in a measurement called depth perception. Now, depth perception, that's our ability to determine distances between objects, or basically to see in three dimensions. And researchers, they studied a handball team, specifically looking at how quickly they could change focus. And guess what? The handball team that was supplementing with astaxanthin, they were able to improve their accuracy and improve their performance in the depth perception test. Other research has also shown that astaxanthin helps reduce eye fatigue. And, you know, when you're on a computer, that's a big deal. Everyone's on computers these days and for long periods of time, and it's hard on our eyes. And we know that if you're driving a car and it's late at night and your reaction time is slow, that's not good. Astaxanthin actually helps the eyes focus and refocus. Dr. Hecht, PhD, one of the leading researchers at AstaReal, says that the product actually helps your eyes be more resilient. You see better with it. Your eyes are healthier. I mean, who doesn't love those benefits?
5: Again, we're talking with pharmacist and health author Sherry Tarkos about our free bottle offer from Purity Products, talking about Asta FX. So much ground to cover. Sherry, I want to get back to the skin benefits and this issue of wrinkle reduction. Not as a cream or as a lotion, but as a capsule. You take it orally. This patent also covers this. You say this ingredient is proven to reduce wrinkles, and not just by a little. We're talking a dramatic amount. What's going on with this?
6: Yeah, I know. It's fascinating. A huge benefit. People want to look younger. I know I do. And I've noticed significant benefits since I've started taking it. But it's the science here that really shines. The whole concept of taking oral supplements to improve skin health. Relatively new concept here in North America, but in Japan, this is mainstream. Astaxanthin is already one of, if not the most successful ingredients in a new class of products called cosmeceuticals, or supplements that you take orally to enhance the cosmetic appearance of your skin. So listen to this. In one study, they gave 4 milligrams of astaxanthin, which, by the way, is the actual amount you get in Purity's AstaFX. Mm-hmm. And the skin benefits were dramatic. Within 6 weeks, every single person in the treatment group, 100% of participants in the study, reported that their skin had improved significantly. Everybody got results. Fine lines, hydration, elasticity, all improved. Listen to this. The participants experienced about 50% improvement in dryness, moisture, roughness, elasticity, fine lines, wrinkles, even age spots were significantly diminished. And this is literally in line with the best, the highest quality, and the most expensive topical products, the lotions and potions that we put on our skin. And again, AstaFX, it's exclusive to Purity Products.
5: 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By the way, limit one free offer per household, please. Now, Sherry, for people who are just tuning in, one of the many highlights we covered earlier on today's program is just how revolutionary this special Purity Astaxanthin is for redefining aging skin. And astaxanthin works its magic inside the body in areas like endurance, stamina, energy. These are so many of the inside-out benefits that people will feel. And in fact, what will they feel when they start taking AstaFX?
6: So the reason you need to give this a try is because the benefits are real. The science is very compelling. Over 60 clinical studies and patents. I mean, the product is impressive and it really works. This is a product where you will actually see and feel the benefits after taking it a month or so. The cosmetic benefits for your skin, we just mentioned a minute ago, really incredible. I've been taking it myself and I see a huge difference. Others have noticed too. People are always saying to me, you know, what do you use on your skin? What are you taking? And, you know, I tell people what you put into your body is just as important, if not more so, than what you apply to your skin. And think about the vision benefits, really unmatched by any other nutrient or supplement out there. It targets tired eyes, eye strain, and it helps improve eye focus and depth perception. It's great for circulation, energy, muscle strength, and endurance. You can literally boost your strength. As we age, this is crucial. It helps you enjoy life and stay in the game. Mm-hmm. And it can even help with recovery after exercise. Next, astaxanthin has the ability to fight fatigue and support mitochondrial function. So that means cellular energy and ATP support.
5: Now, Sherry, didn't you mention before the show that astaxanthin has the ability to assist body burning fat for energy? I understand they're even looking at this as a weight loss and weight management ingredient. This is pretty fascinating in itself. Talk about what we're seeing in some of these initial studies on dieters.
6: Sure. You know, research has shown that astaxanthin can actually help promote and enhance fat metabolism. That's one of its unique benefits. It can actually help your cells burn fat more efficiently. Researchers did an 8-week study where they gave a group of middle-aged women 12 milligrams of astaxanthin. They had them do a little exercise, and these women experienced a reduction in body weight, and it was almost all fat, which is fantastic. Now, I don't want anybody to misunderstand here. It's not a magic weight loss pill by any means, but certainly this early research suggests that this can be a useful tool in addition to exercise to help you burn a little extra weight.
5: Now, Sherry, just a few moments left before we wrap up the program. I want to take a quick step back for a moment. I know we have this great free bottle offer today. We're talking Asta FX from Purity Products, and we'll get to that offer as we wrap up the program. Free bottle of Asta FX for all of our listeners. Again, it promotes healthy vision, skin, muscle, fights wrinkles like no other. And most of us have just never heard about all of this until today. So tell our listeners again how astaxanthin compares to other antioxidants or phytonutrients that are out there on the market right now, because this is truly unique, isn't it?
6: Well, you know, from an antioxidant perspective, the healthy aging perspective, astaxanthin is up to 6,000 times more potent than vitamin C in its singlet oxygen-quenching capacity. That should be enough to get everybody excited. There's really, you know, something in this for everybody. With AstaFX from Purity here, you get to see the amazing power of astaxanthin for yourself. It's the king of the carotenoids, and very few people are aware of its benefits, and I think millions are missing out on it because they just aren't aware of this incredible evidence-based nutraceutical.
5: And I know it may sound too good to be true for some people, Sherry. What do you say to any skeptics saying, come on, does it really do all of this?
6: Well, I'm a pharmacist, and in my training as a pharmacist, I'm trained to look at the science and to see what the science says. And the science on astaxanthin is very clear, backed by over 60 clinical studies. And many of these studies are accessible on PubMed, so you can check them out yourself. But the key takeaway is this. The benefits are real. The cosmetic benefits, the endurance benefits, the strength benefits, the vision benefits, circulation, cardio, the product really works. I mean, the science is so strong. I see the difference in how it makes my skin look and how I feel. I feel stronger, healthier, and I encourage folks to give this a try. 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
5: Such great information, wonderful show, and always good to talk with you, Sherry. Thank you so much for joining us today.
6: Thank you.
5: Sherry Torkos, who's an author, she's a practicing pharmacist. 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
2: Hello and welcome to Purity Products Radio. I'm Jason Cam, and we have a very important show on a very sensitive health topic planned for you today. But let me begin by asking you three very key questions. First, are you or someone you love dealing with a weak or leaky bladder? Does the urge to go to the bathroom sometimes wake you at night? And lastly, does a leaky bladder keep you from doing the things that you love to do? Well, if you or maybe a family member answered yes to any of these questions, then you will want to hear about Purity Products' patented, clinically tested, evidence-based nutritional supplement for helping to strengthen your bladder and reduce the urge to frequently rush to the bathroom. It is a huge breakthrough. Here to tell us all about it is Sherry Torkos. Sherry is a pharmacist and longtime nutritional advisor to Purity Products. She's also written 18 books, including books on natural medicine, women's health, men's health, and a whole variety of nutritional issues. Sherry, welcome to Purity Health Radio.
3: Hey there, Jason. Yeah, so thanks so much for having me on the program. And this is such an important issue. Bladder leakage, bladder weakness, this is a very common issue. Yeah. In fact, according to the statistics, over 33 million Americans suffer with a weak or leaky bladder. People get frustrated with the lack of control, that urgency to run to the bathroom, the sleepless nights, and then also the embarrassment that can come with bladder leakage. You know, if you have an accident or you're out and you can't get to the bathroom in time. And you know, I'll say as a pharmacist and one who has talked to many, many patients about this, I know it's a sensitive topic because people will approach me in the aisles of the pharmacy and, you know, they're discreetly trying to ask for advice and guidance. Yeah. and some options.
2: And just to be clear, this is not just an issue for women, it's also for men, right?
3: Yes, that's right. And men and women both deal with bladder issues. I think that people often assume that if a woman has urinary issues, it's because of her bladder. But if a man has urinary issues, you know, the assumption is it's prostate related. Both men and women can have bladder leakage issues, especially as they get older. And again, I've talked to many patients, both men and women, about this issue.
2: Yeah. And look, people dealing with this issue already know the answer to my next question. But why didn't you tell us, how are all of these men and women dealing with their bladder issues, with bladder weakness and a leaky bladder? What are people doing to help manage this right now?
3: People will often turn to the adult undergarments, the pads. I mean, in some pharmacies, there's a whole aisle devoted to these products. There's big money in this area. And if you have a leakage issue, then the pads and the adult undergarments, they do help to absorb, you know, the moisture, maybe a bit of the odor, but it's not a solution, right? It's not a solution for a weak and leaky bladder. It's just a tool for dealing with it when it happens. And there's also Kegel exercises. You know, women will be familiar with what these are, because when you're trying to tighten up your pelvic muscles after childbirth, it's a specific type of exercise you do, and it strengthens the pelvic muscles, the bladder wall. But these types of exercises, they can be hard to do, especially if you're older or if you have arthritis, mobility issues. Getting up and down off the floor can be a little tricky trying to do some of these exercises.
2: Yep.
3: And there's also medications that can be prescribed, medications to help with controlling the urgency and the frequency and all of that.
2: Yeah. So basically what you're saying is, obviously buying pads or undergarments can be very expensive, medications as well. Really, the implications here when you have bladder control issues is such a drain on our quality of life, right?
3: Yeah, exactly. You know, if you're dealing with a bladder leakage issue, then you know what it's like when you miss out on social events, even simple yeah. things like going to the grocery store, getting together with friends, or going to a concert or an event. It can cause worry. You know, you're worried about going out, worried about having an accident. And,
2: right.
3: you know, there's other issues too, and we'll talk about it a little bit more later on in the show. But the fact is that when you have that sporadic bladder leakage, it can cause disturbances in your sleep to the point where some people that have a weak bladder or an overactive urge to urinate during the night, sometimes they're being woken up at night, maybe lucky if they get a couple hours sleep at a time. And this can be really distressing. The medical term for this, nighttime waking to go to the bathroom, it's called nocturia. And it can honestly just wear people right out, make you really exhausted.
2: Yeah, I can imagine sleep disruption really one of the biggest issues people are going to have when they are dealing with these occasional bladder issues. So many implications here in our quality of life, like you say. But I want to get into the product here that Purity Products has. It's called My Bladder. The ingredient in this is an absolute game changer. Changer for anyone dealing with these bladder control issues. Sherry, this has been 20 years in the making, 24 patents, 14 clinical trials, 7 international awards. So why don't I let you introduce our audience to this new product we have here?
3: Yeah, sure. You know, I was really excited when I found out about this product as well, because I know so many people that struggle with bladder control issues, weak bladder, and they're desperate for mm-hmm. something that is going to make a difference. And My Bladder really is a breakthrough for bladder health because, as you mentioned, it's clinically studied. It's not a drug. It's a plant-based formula. And it does 3 very important things for your bladder. First, it can strengthen and tone the bladder. It can reduce the urge to go to the bathroom, especially at the night. Wow. And then the third thing is that it also helps your brain and your bladder talk to each other more efficiently, more effectively, so that they don't get their wires crossed and send you to the bathroom when you actually don't need to go.
2: And it's so fascinating, that third point you just brought up about how the bladder and brain, you know, talk to each other. From what I understand, sometimes the brain and bladder sort of send each other false signals. But what this product can do is help improve this communication, right?
3: Yeah, it's fascinating. It really is. It's extraordinary. As a pharmacist, I'll tell you, Jason, I'm always looking to see what's new, what's innovative when it comes to dietary supplements and in health. And when I came across the clinical studies, I reviewed the research on My Bladder, I was really impressed because yep. not only is this, you know, provide meaningful results, significant improvements in the issues that people with bladder leakage face. But listen to this. The studies show as well that the satisfaction rate for people that are taking My Bladder is 84%. So 84% wow. of people are satisfied. I mean, we don't see that very often in clinical trials for supplements or anything for that matter. So,
2: yeah.
3: you know, what we're hearing, the feedback from people saying that this product has really transformed their lives, allowing them to go out and do things they couldn't do before. When their bladder leakage issue was controlling their lives.
2: Yeah, I know it's not a miracle pill, but nevertheless, 84% is absolutely astounding. That means over 8 in 10 people who use My Bladder get results. There really is nothing like it for this issue. But why don't you run us through the results of the clinical research here so people can understand just how well studied this is?
3: Yeah, sure. So listen to these results, and this comes from a peer-reviewed study that was published in the journal Biomed Central Complementary Medicine and Therapy. Okay, so people who took My Bladder in this study enjoyed a 60% reduction in urinary urgency. 60% reduction, so that's the need to go to the bathroom. So we have a 60% reduction in this urinary urgency.
2: Right.
3: And that can happen, this urgency can happen either because the bladder walls are weak or because the bladder and brain, again, are sending the wrong signals. So 60% reduction there is huge. And then there were other studies on the My Bladder formula that showed a 75% of users We're able to reduce the number of undergarment pads, underwear pads that they were using, some down to just one a day.
2: Yeah.
3: So that's huge cost savings. And it also makes life a little easier, right? Cuts down on the inconvenience that comes with constantly having to change pads and the undergarments. And another really exciting result that has come from the research is that there was an average 50% reduction in nighttime waking to go to the bathroom. So my bladder users were finally able to get the rest they needed.
2: Yeah, I mean, obviously, these are very impressive results. We are getting incredible feedback from this product. Again, My Bladder from Purity Products we're talking about here. Really, we're talking life-changing results for people dealing with this unfortunate issue. I'm not sure what other options there are out there that are even remotely close to this, certainly on the supplement side. But what's great is you can start to see results in as little as few weeks, the benefits building from there. In a few minutes, I'm going to tell our listeners how they can put My Bladder to the test, a full 1 month supply, more than enough to see a noticeable difference. We're going to let you try it. It's a great offer. I'll tell you about it in a minute, so do not go anywhere. But Sherry, first, I want you to give us a quick overview of the physiology involved in bladder weakness and bladder leakage.
3: Sure. So there's two things that are happening here. So the primary issue is that the bladder just gets weaker over time. And this is true for both men and women. What happens is that just like any muscle in our body, the bladder muscle does deteriorate and weaken with age. And also, if a man has, say, prostate issues, that can press down on the bladder, which weakens the bladder muscles even further. And for women who've been blessed to have children, being pregnant and giving birth, that can weaken the bladder, sometimes a little, sometimes a lot. So women, I hear this a lot from women that have had children, and it's, you know, they're excited about the baby, but of course the downside is sometimes it's hard on the bladder. But the good news is that My Bladder can help to strengthen and tone the bladder, and it works for both men and women.
2: That's right. And it's not just that it's men and women. It's not necessarily only older people. Younger people can be dealing with this issue as well, especially women, like you said, who have given birth. Mm-hmm. This can be an issue for them. But Sherry, what is the second issue when it comes to bladder control?
3: Well, the other issue has to do with the nervous system. So we touched on this a little bit earlier when we're talking about signaling. So there's a nerve called the pudendal nerve, and it runs from your pelvic region to your spine, and your brain and bladder communicate along these connections. And they tell each other how your bladder feels, whether it feels empty or full. It also sends a signal conveying how much pressure you feel on the bladder as well. So when you need to empty your bladder. So what happens is that the weakened bladder, it sends the wrong signals up and down this nerve, and it kind of fools your brain into thinking you need to go to the bathroom, even though you don't. So this is why some people, they feel or they sense that they have the urge to go to the bathroom, and then they sit down, or if you're a guy, stand up, and you're trying to pee, but you really don't have to, and there's only a little bit that comes out.
2: Yeah.
3: So the good news is that My Bladder does help with this. It can help the brain and the bladder get on the same page.
2: That's right. Very well said. So basically, the underlying issues here are, one, a physical weakness in the walls of the bladder. And secondly, this communication issue you've described between the brain and the bladder. My Bladder, this new formula from Purity Products, shown to address both. It strengthens the bladder, and it sort of gets your brain and bladder communicating better, sending the right signal. And remember, at the top of the show, we started with those three important questions. One, are you or someone you love dealing with a weak or leaky bladder? Two, does the occasional uncontrollable urge to go to the bathroom wake you up at night and, you know, mess up your sleep? And thirdly, does a leaky bladder sometimes keep you from doing the things that you love to do? And if you have answered yes to any of these questions, then I am telling you that My Bladder is the ultimate solution nutrition for you. There is no other dietary supplement on the market that's even close to this. Over 8 out of 10 people who use this report that they get the benefits. We are going to prove this to you. If you are dealing with these bladder issues, you simply must try a bottle of My Bladder. If you're one of the first 1,000 callers from this weekend's radio show, we're going to send you out a full 1 month supply of My Bladder for just $9.95. It's less than 10 bucks. 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I'm going to give that number out again a little bit later on in the show. But we've got a lot of ground to cover. We are talking with Sherry Torkos, pharmacist and longtime advisor to Purity Products. And Sherry, as we move along here in this important discussion about our new and innovative way to help people deal with that occasional bladder weakness with urine leaking and with an overactive urge to urinate, why don't I hand it back to you? And maybe, you know, for people just tuning in, could you give us a quick recap here?
3: Yeah, sure. So we know from the statistics that about 33 million Americans deal with bladder leakage. And I can tell you as a pharmacist, and I've been practicing over 30 years, I've talked to so many men and women who are trying to manage this issue. So if you're listening or you have a family member that you think of that is dealing with this issue, know that they're not alone. There is help available. Occasional bladder leakage, I know that this is a distressing and embarrassing issue. It affects your quality of life. And sometimes people feel isolated. They're afraid to leave their home because they don't want to be away from the bathroom or have an embarrassing accident. So, you know, I completely empathize. It's a tough issue. But the good news here is that Purity Products, with this product, this My Bladder, it can offer dramatic benefits to help strengthen the bladder, cut down the urgency to urinate, and help people reclaim their lives. There are 14 clinical studies backing the benefits of this product with impressive results. We're talking about a 60% reduction in urinary urgency. That's the need to rush to the bathroom. Then there's the fact that 75% of people using My Bladder were able to reduce the number of underwear pads and undergarments they use, some people down to just one per day.
2: Yeah, that's just, a lot of people are going to be, you know, skeptical about this, and I totally understand it. So many people trying to manage this issue. This is a great solution, a plant-based option that has been shown to deliver really meaningful results. It's going to help people save a lot of time, a lot of money, and a lot of hassles. And again, what I love is 50% reduction in nighttime waking to use the bathroom. So less nighttime waking, better quality of sleep. Now, this isn't a sleep aid, but wow.
3: Yeah, exactly. Yeah, definitely. My Bladder is not going to knock people out. This is not a sleep aid. But the reality is that people actually should be able to get more sleep, better quality sleep, because they're not being interrupted by their bladder to go to the bathroom. I mean, I know how hard it is myself. If I wake up to go to the bathroom in the night, it's sometimes hard to get back to sleep. And if you're waking up 2, 3, 4 times a night, that can really do a number on your sleep.
2: Yeah, even if you could reduce it by just a little bit, it could be a dramatic improvement overall.
3: We are getting incredible feedback from real customers. These are real people that are taking the product, they're taking my bladder, and they're getting incredible results. In fact, I was talking with a friend recently about his mother's bladder issues, and he gave me the okay to share this story here with you today. Mm-hmm. So his mother's name is Helen, and Helen had been dealing with bladder leakage issues for a long time. So her bladder was really getting in the way of her life. She wasn't going out playing bingo and doing the things that she loved because she was afraid of having an accident.
2: Right.
3: She was, you know, afraid of wetting herself. So she was, you know, really struggling with this situation.
2: Well, let's hear about the happy ending part of this story with
3: yes,
2: my bladder.
3: Can't leave it there. We're not going to leave it there. So there is a happy ending because her son bought her a bottle of my bladder. And after just 2 weeks using my bladder, Helen found that she was sleeping for 4 hours at a time before having to get up to use the bathroom. So that was a dramatic improvement. Now, again, this isn't going to make people drowsy or it doesn't put you to sleep. It just makes your bladder stronger and improves the communication so that she didn't have that sudden urgency and the need to urinate that was waking her up at night. So the other big plus is that it significantly cut down on the number of pads and the undergarments that she was using.
2: No, this is great. Less urgency, less leakage, less nighttime waking, which is so huge. And as an extra perk, you're saving a lot of money too.
3: Yeah, exactly. And Helen also shared that she was so excited because she was able to return to the activities that she enjoyed before her weak bladder was getting in the way of her life. So she was able to go out with confidence, to go shopping, to be out with family and friends at a

0: bathroom. Anyone with overactive bladder should try it. And, you know, again, this is not just for women. Men have this issue too. Women, you know, of all ages, certainly after, you know, giving birth, like you discussed earlier, can be dealing with this issue. Now we have this evidence-based solution, something that really works, something that has all the patents and the technologies, 7 international awards over the last 20 years or so since they developed this. We are bringing it to the market here in America under the My Bladder brand. We're very excited about it. We certainly did the homework here. We know My Bladder will work for you. So Sherry, we are almost out of time. And yet, like we said, 84% of people that use this formula say it works, report the benefits. It's going to cut the urge to urinate so people can really get their life back. And I know there are a lot of folks out there that can relate to wanting to cut down on using, you know, frankly, adult undergarments. People who want to be able to travel or just go out for dinner or visit with friends without, you know, having to keep an eye on where the nearest bathroom is.
1: Yeah, people with bladder leakage, they're always, you know, mapping the fastest route to a bathroom, knowing where, you know, they're going to have to sit to be close to the bathroom at an event. It can be hard. It can affect your quality of life. It can cause anxiety and worry and stress. And we want people to get their lives back, to enjoy quality of life and to feel confident and comfortable and not have to deal with all of these issues. So I think, you know, nobody wants to live like that, right?
0: Yeah. And again, as we're running out of time, this My Bladder product, 20 years of R&D, globally 24 patents, 14 clinical trials, including 4 peer-reviewed publications, double-blind research. This really is remarkable. But as we only have a couple of minutes here, Sherry, why don't you give us the bottom line on why people who are dealing with bladder leakage issues, this bladder control issue, why should they put this My Bladder to the test?
1: Okay, so the takeaway here, Jason, is that My Bladder is an innovative and an effective solution for bladder leakage. So we're talking about a formula that is award-winning. It's a patented blend of botanicals that works to improve bladder muscle tone, to strengthen the bladder, to reduce the urge to urinate, and it can even return people to the average number of bathroom trips they had in their younger years. So there are numerous clinical studies here. We're talking about solid science. And of course, we have lots of testimonials by real life users like Helen and John, who we talked about earlier. These are people that experienced dramatic, life-changing results using this formula. And keep in mind, the people that are taking My Bladder, they notice benefits in as little as 2 weeks. And it does build over time. So at 8 weeks, 84% of users are feeling very satisfied at 8 weeks. So just think about this. If you're experiencing bladder leakage and it's affecting your quality of life, you can improve your situation in as little as 2 weeks. Less leakage, less urgency, a better night's sleep. So I think those are some meaningful benefits. This is an easy to take product. It's just 2 small capsules a day. And as a pharmacist and someone who has looked at the science, the studies, I have a lot of confidence in this product. I know people who try My Bladder will be satisfied because it can really help them get their lives back, their freedom back.
0: Sherry, I've got to give out that 800 number. We are out of time. Thank you so much for being here with me today. I really, really appreciate it.
1: My pleasure. Thanks for having me.
0: Okay. Well, if you are one of the millions of people or maybe a loved one are dealing with a weak or leaky bladder, if you're dealing with all of the issues associated with not getting a good night's sleep 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It really works.

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7: Along with co-host Mark Holland, another edition of the Legacy and Faith Show with Paul Grant. 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
8: Hello, Mark.
7: Good to see you once again.
8: Thank you.
7: And you sent me some notes recently saying, I don't know that we've ever done a complete show or series of shows on businesses in estate planning. So right. What do you know? We found a new subject to talk about.
8: I know. After 6 years of doing this and I think 400 different podcasts, it's kind of unique or amazing to me because I've talked a lot about business owners in many of our shows, and I've even talked that there's really two categories that what I find to be the more difficult plans to put together, and one of them is blended families, and the other is business owners, and so I figure, well, goodness, isn't it a little pastime even that I really express, well, why is it more difficult to sit down with a business owner? Why does that create challenges that many other individuals that walk into my office don't have? So what is this difficulty, quote unquote? I'm using air quotes on a radio show, but Mark, you saw me using air quotes. So what's the difficulty? Why is this a challenge compared to an individual who simply owns a home and some investments, IRAs, and kind of our maybe average, quote unquote, individual versus the business owner versus the blended family.
7: Maybe it's because maybe you haven't done this show because there's not that many business owners, maybe. Maybe most people are individuals. They don't run their own business. I mean, you do.
8: Right.
7: But there are, most people work for somebody else. Is there some kind of statistic? I mean, I know small businesses really are, in many ways, are kind of the backbone of our economy.
8: They are.
7: So.
8: And it is shown that if we remove small businesses or we don't support small businesses, that the economy begins to crumble. Yeah. So it's really.
7: It can't all come from the government.
8: Right. And it's in.
7: Or
8: and
7: Amazon
8: of course,
7: or whatever.
8: In our area, yeah, the Amazon, the Microsoft, the Boeing, some of these Starbucks, some of these really big companies that started out of the Pacific Northwest that we're so proud of, they do an amazing job of hiring large numbers of individuals and
7: support. But Bezos
8: Hughes
7: started
8: family.
7: Out of his garage there in Capitol Hill or whatever, I think.
8: Yes, yeah. And I was I watched an interview with him just recently with about 4 years into his tenure as he moved from Amazon from a book company into this idea of a marketplace. But it starts with a smaller company. And actually, I would say a good 20%+ and maybe even more. I haven't really looked at my own statistics internally, that of my clients have small businesses. So I think small business owners are more common than we might imagine. And they present some unique characteristics. So, yes, many individuals are employed. Many individuals have the 9-to-5 and have someone else paying into their 401k. They have someone else paying a salary. And, of course, that ranges everywhere from being a barista at Starbucks up to being an exec at Microsoft and Boeing and all the other places.
7: Well, the difference then, too, also, someone who is, quote, self-employed versus a small business owner. Like, my wife is self-employed in that she's a piano teacher.
8: Yes.
7: So that's a kind of still a different. But that is there even?
8: But that's a business owner.
7: Yeah,
8: so,
7: yeah.
8: And so she would qualify as, in my definition of being a business owner, someone who has their own business. So it can be a thriving small business where you have 10, 15, 20, up to 50 employees. That would still be considered a small business, but that'd be a thriving and a larger, maybe manufacturing something uniquely. Or my law firm is a small business. I have 8 employees and another attorney. So it would be considered a small business. But even your wife giving piano lessons and not having potentially a business structure around her, but we'll get into talking about those different things, would still be a small business owner or business owner in this category of what I'm talking about. So, yes, there's a broad breadth to this issue of I own a business, and it can be the landscaping guy. It can be me as a professional. It can be a manufacturing company, many different lengths. And it can also look like, I have a partner versus I run it myself. So there's a wide swath of definitions or a broad net that we are casting when we're starting to talk about business individuals and some of the potential complications
7: Okay, well, then let's get into that then. Why is estate planning more complicated for a business owner? What, balancing their personal life, family life, and their business?
8: And the balance that small business owners try to give in their family life versus their business life is a part of it. But one of the bigger difficulties is that there is this competing interest and value that business owners have that employees do not, which is I have put my life, my blood, my sweat, my tears, my time. I've given up family time. I've given up vacation. There's been times when I have given up my paycheck to make sure that employees are paid.
7: Yeah, you're the last to get paid. As the business owner, you're the last to get paid.
8: And this creates, I don't want to say a romance, but it creates this emotional connection to the business that an employee almost never has with where they work. So employees can be highly committed. They can buy into the purpose. They can buy into the vision. They can buy into the excitement of helping build someone else's vision. But when it's your vision, when it's your purpose, when it is what you have designed and what you started and raised, or what you purchased and then took over, and now everything that you have is mentally, emotionally, financially tied to this one entity called your business. Again, that could be with in partnership with somebody else, or it could be solely yours. But then you have this dichotomy of emotion and passion and commitment to this second entity called a family. And there's always this tug and this pull between the thought pattern, the emotional pattern, between where are you spending your time and energy? Where, what is more important? And to someone who's never ran their a small business, this is almost like an unfathomable question of what do you mean what's more important? Of course, your family is more important. And as Christians, we'd go, of course, your family is more important, because we always put God first, then family, then anything else that falls underneath. And yet, while fundamentally we would say, yes, that is true, in reality, there's many times that my family has needed to make sacrifices in order for me to be a successful business owner. And so while we can tout off really good theological of put God first and then put family, you know what? For a small business owner, sometimes that business creeps into second place. And it happens sometimes intentionally, because it's just the season that we're in, and we have agreement and buy-in from our spouse and from our family. And other times, it just simply rises above other things, and it's not intentional.
7: This dilemma, it reminds me kind of, and I don't know if it would be the same situation, but it's similar. What about a pastor?
8: Well, people pastors are small business owners. They just don't think of themselves that way.
7: And boy, nothing is more all-consuming than a pastor. And get his congregational needs getting in front of his family needs. I mean, that's a I hear that all the time.
8: And it is exactly the same thing, which is if I all of a sudden spend the entire weekend with my family, will my business suffer to a certain degree, and therefore the finances start? And as a small business owner, there's this ever-present dichotomy of, but I'm providing for my family as a pastor, but I'm called to this. Well, I'm called to be a business owner, actually. I know this. I know that I'm called. Now, I'm also called to be a minister. I'm also called to be a man of God. And there's not one over another. And pastors are small business owners. It's just that we call it a nonprofit, but that is a business. And it is so easy to flip the emotional and priorities of family life versus calling. So remember, I just said that I'm called to be a small business owner. So what is the difference between my calling and the calling of a pastor? Nothing. It is my calling. It is what I am supposed to be doing. Now, again, that there's other things that I'm also called to, and other things that are supposed to be priorities. And yes, I am called to be a family man, because that's why I got married. So all of these things intermix, and we have a difficult time when we are small business owners trying to peel away the difficulty of how do I protect my business and simultaneously protect my family. Mm. And oftentimes in a business owner's mind, we see them as very separate entities. We see the family entity and we see the business entity. We see how do I protect my family is different than how I protect my business. And pulling those apart and pulling apart the emotional priorities and the mental priorities is why the initial discussion with business owners is one of the more difficult conversations. Mm. I need to come and I need to deduct where in the pecking priority is this business. Now, most individuals do a very good job of saying, but my family is preeminent. Mm. My family is the greatest concern. But the business is what supports and allows me to make that decision. So therefore, having a small business is often like having an additional child.
7: Mm.
8: And sometimes we have to actually create that additional child's surrounding and capacity to survive within the estate plan, mm. just like we do family members. Mm. Because if I turn off the business, that means the financial flow that has been created would be cut off to the family. Mm. And there is why creating an estate plan around this business can often be so difficult and have this competing interest between the passion I have for my business and the passion I have for my family. And then let's throw in the passion that I want to have towards my Lord and my King. Mm. And so we have these competing interests. And it's not as easy to tear those apart as what someone might imagine.
7: Okay, and you can tell that Paul is passionate about this subject, everything having to do with estate planning. But
8: and also businesses.
7: And business, too.
8: Because it is a part of my
7: life.
8: You're
7: kind of like a business evangelist. You go to different countries.
8: Well, that is true.
7: And do evangelistic crusades, kind of like a Christian businessman's thing. So this is obviously really close to your heart, and if you're listening today, you're a small business owner. It is important to have an estate plan, even that involves your business. Taking a break here, but people need maybe help in this area or other parts of estate planning. How do they get in touch with you, Paul?
8: Well, we'd love to talk to you. 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
7: Okay, back with more of Paul Grant in just a moment.
8: Can I avoid probate? 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
7: Along with co-host Mark Holland, looking at businesses in estate planning this week, a subject that Paul has touched on in other shows, but the first time he's actually dedicated an episode to this subject. So, boy, right out of the gate with a lot of passion here.
8: Yeah.
7: And you've...
8: It's not going to get any calmer.
7: Yeah. Okay. Well, let's go on to our second idea here. You say it's hard to get business owners to the table to even to do estate planning. Yeah. Why is it hard?
8: Yeah. A lot of carryover from our discussion before break, which is because there is this this sense in a business owner that if I take time away from my business, then somehow my business is going to start suffering.
7: Mm.
8: And so what I find, and you mentioned before break also that I actually do business coaching overseas. It's a part of what my mission work is all about, is coaching small business owners throughout Indonesia on how to think about their business and dedicate their business to doing good work in community and turning on their faith to trust in God and expect God's blessing upon their life because they are called to be business owners. They're anointed to be business owners. And one of the things I talk about at length is the difference between working in your business and working on your business. So very few small business owners set aside time to work on their business because they're so busy working in their business.
7: On their business in the sense of estate plans.
8: Well, on estate plans and the ability to stop their world and dream about the next step. So business owners are highly consumed with the thought process of how do I continue to make my business move forward?
7: In the trenches, so to speak.
8: And that's right. Mm-hmm. And so, but the problem is that then they see that a certain task needs to be done in the business to make and push the business forward. They need to fulfill that task, or someone didn't come to work, so I have to fulfill that position, or how do I start managing other people to fill in that gap? And of course, when you're a small business owner, specifically at the beginning, everything falls to your plate. Washing the dishes, you're serving the food, you're cooking the food, you're doing it all. And a lot of times your spouse is also doing it all with you. Wow. And so it becomes a whole family affair. So in other words, if I'm not doing something, then we feel out of place, which creates a problem because there's always going to be something to do when you own a small business. Mm-hmm. So oftentimes, small business owners have not cleared their calendar or found times in their schedule. So if you're a small business owner and this is not a part of your habit, I encourage you to take it on, which is schedule an entire day, block an entire day off of your calendar, make an appointment with yourself so that that day you are not in working in the business. You're not tasked with things to do. Your task, your only appointment that day is with yourself so you can dream about the next steps for your business. So instead of working in it, you're going to work on it. You're going to dream about it. You're going to find the strategy, the next thing that is going to help you take that next step. Think about the next employee that you need to hire. What do you have to give away? What is your next thing that you need to do? And honestly, coming before your Heavenly Father, because He is a creator. He is an innovator. He created everything and has the next idea to help you. That is the beauty of us being Christians in the business world. We have an unfair advantage. We have Holy Spirit in us, and He can quicken our thoughts. He can quicken within us what we are supposed to do next to take that next step so that we can get freed up from working in it all the time and actually create the lifestyle and the necessity to spend more time with our family and to fulfill His greater purposes, which is preaching the gospel to a dying world. Your business is not intended to only create a survivor mentality. It is created. You've been called to it to create a greater opportunity for the gospel of Jesus Christ to go forward so that he can bless your business, so that you can be the funnel of providing finances to missionaries, the funnel to provide finances to your church, and to free up your time to go and do what you are called to do for kingdom purposes as well as for business purposes. So we're never called just to one thing. We are always called to multiple things. Mm. I am called to be a business owner. I am also called to be a man to govern his family. I am also called to be in the mission field teaching business owners and preaching the gospel of Jesus Christ. Mm. It is multi-layered. Mm. And so business owners have a difficult time to pull their thought life away from their business to focus on other things. So why is it so difficult to get them in? Because they're oftentimes very consumed with what they need to do. They need time to schedule things far in advance to be able to concentrate on something different than just their business.
7: When you talk about businesses and estate planning, then I would still think that this kind of has to do to a degree with how big your small business is. Like, again, like if it's just you, if it's just Jenny's piano lessons or some widget that you make and you sell at a craft fair, you don't expect that to go on after you're gone. Because I always think, you know, estate planning is kind of, you're trying to design a succession plan, or are you trying to design a way for your business to continue past you and to continue to fund your family and bless Agreed. Your family? So there's different levels of what this plan means, right? Or
8: yes, although even someone who is giving piano lessons, what would it look like, or has someone even considered the idea of what does it mean to take this opportunity to the next level and create a larger structure and greater opportunity for the Father to bless what skill and what knowledge he has given to me? What does it mean to possibly train others in the opportunity to create a business structure in that specific field? Mm. So I think sometimes when we have a hobby that some individuals are going to be very content with just having a hobby. Great. Do that. Enjoy it. Go to the fairs. Do the piano lessons. And then there's really not a sense of this could be something bigger. Although I would challenge some people in that category of, have you even asked? Have you even taken it to your Heavenly Father?
7: I know some pretty industrious music teachers who did. They started out as an individual teacher and then they started a school.
8: Correct. So. And so there are other opportunities for even small business owners that are very small, that the piano teacher, the craft maker who is just selling it on Saturdays, that just enjoys the process and enjoys the community that they've created around them. And that may be the only thing that it is ever supposed to be.
7: Sure.
8: Fantastic. There are others who have a skill set and are starting in that position of this is just fun, and they've never stopped their world to ask their Heavenly Father, is this all it's supposed to be? Mm. And if the answer is yes, fantastic. But if you've never asked, then you've never opened up the door of possibilities for imagination. And if you don't open up that door, then I find it very difficult or almost impossible for the Lord to ever drop the vision of the next step into your heart. Mm. So, yes, small business owners, where they have created a stronger business structure It can be very difficult to get them away from the thought process of building their business into estate planning because they all know that they need it. They all know that they want it. But then it's difficult. So if they started to take a day, if they started to take a day a quarter, then a day every other month, then a day a month to begin calendaring those times off so that they can dream, so that they can have the opportunities to do the next steps that they're supposed to, that'll start freeing up their opportunities and actually create that open door for the Lord to begin to speak to them about their next steps in their business, in their family, in estate planning, and protection.
7: Okay, big subject, and Paul has a lot of passion about it. Our next episode will continue businesses in estate planning. But until then, people will need to talk to you about either their business or just their own individual estate plan. How do they get in touch with you, Paul?
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6: 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All discussions on the Legacy and Faith Show are intended to be about general legal issues. 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
15: Hey, Rock, good morning.
16: Hey, good morning, guys.
15: How you doing?
16: Good. I woke up, surgically removed my pillow from my right ear.
15: I know that.
16: I got a death grip on my coffee, and I'm sweating 1040, so I'm ready to go.
15: I love it.
16: Yeah, so I actually talked to Tony a couple days ago. I have a 67 Camaro with a turbo 350 in it, and she's no garage queen, but she's, you know, a good looking car, but not a high dollar car. And currently, the transmission is leaking transmission fluid at a proficient rate. So I need to do something. I need to pull the tranny and get the seal fixed, which then makes me wonder, well, should I think about upgrading the transmission? So that's kind of where I'm at. I'm hoping you guys can convince me one way or the other what I should do.
15: Well, I don't recall again how much horsepower. Was that the crate engine?
16: Yeah, it's the Chevy Crate 290 horse. So from what I understand, it's just the stock crate motor with a otter cam in it.
15: Well, and this would be something that Russ might be able to add some wisdom to. The cam, you said, was a 450 lift intake and exhaust?
16: Yeah.
17: Well, that's...
15: Yeah, how lumpy a cam is that?
17: Well, it's not the duration part would tell us more of that and what the lobe center of the camshaft is.
15: Do you know those other specs, Rod?
16: Yeah, I wrote those down. Let me...
17: Well, that part really doesn't matter too much because the cam... The motor's basically, let's say, 300, 325 horse, somewhere in there.
15: Well, but we were talking about stall converters. I think he's got a 2000 and it still feels a little lazy until it starts climbing up. So,
17: okay, well,
15: does he need a 2500? So that's where I thought cam specs might help.
17: It does, but to pick the ideal converter for the application. But you were talking about the leaks, and the Turbo 350 is actually a pretty good unit. There's millions of them out there. If they're done right, they'll hold up to pretty decent power.
15: I mean, unless you're driving it like an angry teenager, you know, you don't need the billet input shaft or.
17: Yeah, know. They're in.
15: They're
17: yeah,
15: a solid
17: if they
15: unit.
17: Develop a leak, you can fix them. They're pretty relatively. It's nice. That car is, you know, the tranny guy's dream car. Get it in. And if the front pump seal's leaking, no thing. Pull the trans down, fix it, wind it back together. But you're at a good point right then to change converters if it needs more converter. So, because it's going to be laying there if you pull the trans out to reseal it because it's leaking. So you kind of got a combined repair.
16: Is what I'm getting at. And that's exactly what I'm thinking is obviously the transmission will be out. So it's a good time to fix the problems that it has. It shifts good. You know, I feel like the tranny's healthy, but
17: you can just reseal them. We do that all the time. They leak from a number of places. It's output, shift shaft, speedo slug. If it's front pump or converter seal, that's a trans. Got to come. You got to back the trans out of there to fix. But as we discussed,
15: we'll pull the guts out and make sure, because I've had plenty of a good working 350 that the high clutch was fried.
17: Yeah, so. Till you touch it. And
15: Yeah. And it may already be shift kitted. Like I said, those Turbo 350s, there's hardly a virgin 350 out there. Most of them have been through once before. So Somebody may have already shift kitted it, which is why it feels nice. But
17: we've got those cars with Turbo 350s out there that make 400, 450. And you know, for a driver car that you like to go do a smoke show once in a while or whatever, they hold up pretty darn good.
15: Yeah, I think that we just need to, fine-tune that the stall speed on your converter and make it happy.
17: Yep. It might want a little more.
16: Yeah, because it's just lazy out of the hole, and it shifts up fast unless you're on the gas, you know, and then it's got a decent... bark into second gear.
17: Good. But, okay. That's perfect. But I don't know that I'd tell you to throw it away. Mm-hmm. You know, you got lots of choices if you want to change up. But the Turbo 350, I don't think it gets the merit it deserves.
15: Yeah. Oh, yeah. Yeah. No, like Russ said, we've got him out there with 500 horse easy. And it would be the most cost-effective thing to do. You know, yes, you can go with a Turbo 400, but you're not making the power to warrant it, and then you're talking a big deal.
17: Yeah, it's kind of a change-up to do.
15: Yeah. I mean, if you're going to change anything, I would convert it to the 4L60E, as we discussed. But that's an entirely different monetary neighborhood.
17: It's expensive to
16: do.
15: Yeah.
17: But then you got, you know, you get the best of both worlds electronically
15: controlled. They've got an extra low first gear, so it'll really come out of the hole hard and then still, you know, cruise on down the freeway beautifully. But, no, if you like your 350, we can certainly, you know, put the polish on that.
16: Yeah. And you had kind of talked about the locking torque converter.
15: Yeah.
16: And what it would require if it wasn't the E model, I guess, the 4L60E.
15: Right, if it was a 4L60 up to, you know, which is a 87 to 92.
16: So you were saying you'd need another switch on the dash or something?
15: Well, yeah. I mean, it's an electronic solenoid that applies that converter clutch. And so we have to add power to do that. But because it doesn't have a computer to run it, I find it best if you run it through a toggle switch and then a brake switch. That way, when you apply the brakes, it automatically interrupts it. And then after that, once it locks up, you know, it's going to lock up as soon as it hits fourth gear. And there may be times where you don't want that converter clutch on, and that's where you just reach over and kill the power with your toggle switch. But it's more for when you're under cruise and you want those RPMs down and get the better fuel economy, and you just click on that, you know, lockup converter. You become the computer that you don't have in there.
17: Yeah. You got a computer in that thing? Yeah, it's me.
16: My hard drive shot, though, so
15: I know what you mean. My hard drive's on overload.
17: Uh-huh, exactly. But if you need help with it, Tony's shop could do the, you know, the search and destroy on the leak problem.
15: Oh, for sure.
17: And then, you know, if the trans is coming out to get resealed and inspected, that's the time to do it. And, you know, if you don't know how many miles it's got on it or the whole history of the trans, it might be time to freshen it up. And they use, you know, super high quality parts and they live a long, long time.
15: Yeah. Good. Yep.
16: Yeah. Yeah, and I've had this car a long time now. It's hard to believe even when I think about it. But I got it, and it had that tranny in it, so I don't know the history at all.
17: Okay.
16: And it had the original 327, which was getting tired, so I just decided to throw the crate motor in and, you know, get it back running like that.
17: Did you keep the 327?
16: Yeah, I did.
17: It's
16: on a stand.
17: Who's a good boy?
15: So is that the factory original engine?
16: I believe it is.
15: Yeah. Wow, you could put that back to a numbers matching car. Wow.
17: Yeah, and even if it's not a special car, the more years we go here, you know, it's already a 67. Next year's going to be its birthday. So, you know, it's going to be a round number birthday.
15: Yeah.
16: Yeah.
15: And unlike that Chevy Citation you had, this Camaro actually is going to appreciate. You know, I look at cars today and I just, you know, who's going to own one of these late model cars and you know, 30 years down the road, man, I wish I had that, you know, whatever, that Prius or my Citation, right? I mean,
17: we have a listener.
15: They just don't build anything with any class anymore. I mean, shy of, you know, a late model Corvette or something. But
17: we have a longtime listener that actually brought his two tone, tan and brown Chevy Citation by the shop. I got to admit, it's a cream puff too,
15: or the fishbowl, the AMC Pacer.
17: Oh yeah, you mean? Oh yeah,
15: it's a classic.
17: Well, yeah, you got to have. You got to have your Wayne's World sound effect. Right. Bohemian Rhapsody.
15: Yeah.
17: Yeah, that's funny. So, yeah, that's what you want to do is all doable. The Turbo 350, I don't think they get the merit they should get. I've had plenty of them. I tell you the truth, I don't know if I ever broke one.
15: Yeah.
17: I tried.
15: I beat the heck out of the one in my old 71 Monte Carlo. Good transmission.
17: Yep. And you put good parts in them, and they're even tougher.
15: Yeah.
17: So, yeah, that's our story. We're probably going to stick to it.
15: Yep.
17: at least till the next hour.
16: Okay. Sounds good. I'll be talking to you, Tony.
15: All right, sounds good, Rod.
14: 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Now, back to the Pit Stop.
17: Hey, Michael, good morning.
18: Hey, good morning. How's it going?
17: Going
18: good.
17: Great.
18: Awesome. Hey, I am curious about a recommendation for an aftermarket oil filter for a 1992 F-250. It's got the Gasser 460.
17: Yeah.
18: I don't know if you guys are you guys familiar with the stock oil cooler on that thing?
17: You're talking about you want an oil cooler aftermarket one?
18: Yeah, but I was curious if you knew where I started. So I pulled off the existing oil cooler. And I want to replace it. The existing one is kind of an odd design. I think they're a little bit known to fail.
15: Are we talking an engine oil cooler?
17: Transmission?
18: Yes, an engine oil cooler. Yes.
17: Oh, okay. Engine oil cooler. Okay, so it's auxiliary.
15: Okay.
18: Yes, yes. So the original design, the antifreeze and the oil flow through the same unit, and the antifreeze cools off the oil just a little bit.
17: Mm-hmm.
18: Kind of a weird design. Most people pull them off, whatever. So I'm looking at a radiator style Doral or something like that. But what I'm not.
17: Doraleigh makes really good. Their coolers are real high quality.
18: Okay.
17: That's one way to go. There are others. There's actually quite a few. But that one is a tried and true. They've been around for a long time. We use their stuff. We use their electric fan when we convert away from a mechanical fan and go to an all-electric shrouded fan setup. We use theirs. And then they've got a slope controller, which basically, like some of your electric fans draw like 20 amps. And when all of a sudden you're sitting there at a dead idle, a stoplight, and the fans kick on, if it does not have a slope where it brings the voltage in, kind of starts the fans off slow, then brings them up to full speed, it goes wham. Yeah. It literally drags down the alternator, and some cars will die. They'll go die at the light. So the nice thing about the slope control is they go on and off at a preset engine temp, and they slope in and they slope out. So they're very good.
18: And is that fan for the oil cooler? Or for the radiator?
17: That's the fan for the radiator. And then it also draws through the oil cooler too, because you're stacked. Your oil cooler is up in front of the radiator, right?
18: Yes, it would be. That's where it has to mount it.
17: Yep, so that's where I'd put
18: the real. That's the real question, though. The actual question is, I'm trying to figure out. There's like one YouTube video, and I need a like a Summit Racing. Because where the oil cooler came off the engine block, you got to bolt something on there. You need, your 10 feet of tubing or whatever. You got to do a remote mount oil cooler oil filter. So I'm just trying to figure out the overall design. And I know you can't design on the radio. You can fix on the radio,
17: it's a little harder.
15: But what you're describing tells me that somebody already knows. Like Doraleigh or whoever, they already know that this is all required. Somebody makes an entire kit.
17: Yeah, probably so. And Doraleigh would be like one of those companies that would do it. If you've got the factory cooler, they may have a direct replacement. Okay.
18: I'll contact Doraleigh. And they definitely have a cooler, and they've got kit and barbs and all that kind of stuff.
17: Yeah, there's other companies. C-Trab makes real, real high quality stuff. But I don't know if you'll find that they make OE stuff. They make pod coolers for Indy cars and stuff like that. I mean, they do. They do real upper endy stuff. But Doraleigh, we've used their stuff for years and years and years. I used to sell it in speed shop days, 35 years ago. They've been around.
18: Okay.
17: Yeah, you might just go to their online catalog, look your truck up by application. They might go replacement cooler for towing package truck.
18: Yeah.
17: That'd be awesome.
18: I'll contact them. I don't think it's that plug and play, because I just can't find anything, but I will contact them, absolutely. And I'm less concerned about the actual cooler itself from Doraleigh or whatever, and more about the actual setup. Where am I going to stick the remote mounted oil filter, et cetera, et cetera. And so I don't know if there's any best practices out there for this engine or not.
17: Well, keeping the oil filter.
18: I got a bit more research.
17: Keeping the oil filter where it's easy to access, and when you change the filter, it doesn't pour oil all over something.
18: Yes.
17: Is that your spot? Yes.
18: Okay. Yeah, no, that makes sense.
17: Yeah.
18: All right, well, I'll do some more research. And I got a softball question for you. What about a recommendation on a manual pressure brake bleeder? Can you recommend a product on the radio?
17: I don't know the product names off the top of my head for that. But I'd have to actually look it up.
18: Orion and Motive and some other ones,
17: there's
18: Chinese sparks and leaking and all that stuff.
17: I don't have a good answer for you. The guys at my shop would.
18: Maybe I'll call the shop.
17: Yeah, usually I'll call me at Dr. Injector in Federal Way, and I can walk across the room and go, "Hey, Wardy, what if we need one of these? Which one do you like?" And he'll probably have. Sure, and we'll share that.
18: I love it.
17: Yeah, doable thing.
18: Tony, thank you.
19: Hey, do you have a car and a question? Call Russ yourself on 570 KBI. 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Enough chit-chat. Let's get back to the pit stop.
17: Hey, Russ, good morning.
20: Well, good morning, Tony and Russ.
17: Hi there.
15: Hello there.
17: Well, Bonnie Lake, it's, that's where I'm at, too, pretty much.
20: Well, I'm a advocate of Tom Turner, a dreadful way I call Bonnie Lake, Sunny Lake.
17: Bunny Lake.
20: Yeah. Anyway, I have two questions. One for break-in oil. The engine takes, it's an air-cooled 2050. I got new bores and stuff. Can I use 2050 oil and just put a lot of ZDDP in it from Lucas?
17: Some of the 2050 oil has ZDDP in it. Like
15: Driven?
17: Kendall, Driven. Uh-huh. We use Driven at the shop.
15: Kendall GT1 competition.
17: Yep, the Kendall GT1 2050 has ZDDP
15: that's what we stock
17: in it.
15: Yep.
17: Yep.
15: And, I was talking to a machinist friend of mine about that because we had an additive to put in the new stuff that doesn't have the additive.
17: Yeah.
15: And he says, yeah, you can do that, but how long runtime is there before it actually blends in and is protecting? It's like, oh, good point. You know, when you first fire
17: probably not too long.
15: Well, but you are pulling... you've poured in this additive on top of your 5 quarts and it's pulling, oil right through the pump that doesn't have the additives. And so I get it.
17: It's made to readily mix.
15: Yeah.
17: I get what you're saying. I get the point.
15: Yeah.
17: You got to have that egg beater go for a little while to get it to actually blend
15: and be
17: everywhere and throughout.
15: And
17: Whereas a break-in oil that has ZDDP in it.
15: Right.
17: It's already blended.
15: And that's why we just started doing some research and just bought the oils that already have it.
17: Yep, that's what we do.
15: We use
17: Driven in them.
15: Yep.
17: And then Driven's one. If you find Kendall, the GT1 2050, if that's your weight that you're using, that'll have it in it. I suppose you could actually... just go to your cocktail bar, throw in a quart of oil, throw in the ZDP.
15: Right.
17: And then dump it in, but I don't know if you have to be that.
15: So one other question then, Russ, would be, is this an engine that you had rebuilt by a machinist, a shop?
20: Yes.
15: Okay.
20: Yeah.
15: So the other thing you might want to do just to maintain warrantability, you might ask your engine builder specifically, what oil do you want me to use as break-in?
20: Okay, I'll do that.
15: I
20: did break-in oil on Google, on Amazon. It got 30 weight, and the engine calls for 2050 weight. So I was wondering if I could use the 30 weight break-in oil
17: you can.
15: And like I said, the engine builder might prefer the 30 over the 2050. I mean, so keep them in the loop. That way, if there's any question on a problem with the engine, he's, you didn't use the right oil.
17: Yeah, well, and if it's a street motor, for the break-in period, we usually go, when we do an engine at the shop or a new, replacement engine or build one, We usually go 500 miles and have the vehicle come back, and we do a once-over nut and bolt tightening session, make sure there's no leaks, weeps, anything like that. We like to pull the filter off, cut it open, take a peek, and see what comes out. And then the oil basically goes into a straining kind of device so we get the look. And if all looks happy and all that, then we put oil in it and say, see you in 3,000 miles or whatever the interval's going to be. But

0: change of fluid and suddenly the transmission dies. If you're selling that car and I drove it and I liked it and I look at the transmission fluid and it's dark brown and ugly and I don't know the history on it, I'm going to service it. You know, your transmission is a critical component like the engine. It likes clean fluid. I mean, you never had it done and it's working fine. Your call, personally, if it were mine, I'd be changing the fluid. But I don't drain and fill. If it's got a pan, that pan is coming off so that I can look at the magnet and I can break open the filter and make sure that there's no hidden contaminants, excessive metal on the magnet or friction material in the filter.
1: Okay, I'll do that, I'll just go ahead and change it. But I know that I've had the car about 3 years. There's no problem, but I listened to the show a couple of weeks ago, and I'm going, Russ goes, well, ask Tony. So I'm asking Tony today.
2: Yeah, you got to do it in studio.
0: Right.
1: Yeah.
2: You know what Tom Turner would tell you, Russ? And he probably has told you this. Take a chance. Columbus did, and he's dead. He would say that to you right now.
1: Yeah. How's he doing?
2: If his mobility and his vocal thing didn't suck so bad, he's
0: good
2: old Tom.
0: He'd be right next to us here.
2: He'd be here right now. If he could be, but the getting around thing is not great for him, and that's the sad part. Nonetheless, I still go down, we break cookies together and have a soda, tell some lies. And, he's okay. But his voice lasts till it gets so soft you can barely hear it, maybe 10 minutes. That's another problem. You can't sit there and make a vocal noises like I do for 3 hours. So, of course, I talk to myself if I didn't have you to talk to. So.
0: True story.
2: It's true. I talk to myself all the time.
3: 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Let's take one more call. Back to the Pit Stop.
2: Hey, Dallas, good morning.
4: Yes, you guys are making me smile.
2: Oh, we're perfect. We're trying. We always have a good time doing this. And you should come sit in on a show.
0: Yeah.
2: And be in here.
0: Join us.
2: When we go to break and the microphones are off. Then it's like regular shop talk. Or fishing boat talk. Whatever.
0: You're
2: talk.
0: Right.
2: Yeah. So what's going on? You got an 08 Ford Ranger?
4: 2008 Ford Ranger. Yes, sir. And just noticed yesterday that my heat was on. And then it was off. I shut down, restarted, and it's not on. Then comes on as I'm driving, and off again.
2: Now, are you talking about the blower, the fan, or are you talking about heat? Just getting heat.
4: Heat from the vents.
2: Okay. And it goes like from cold and then warm, cold and warm. Do you ever hear a gurgling noise when you turn your radio down enough? You go around a corner or something like that, and you kind of hear a glub, glub, gurgle, gurgle underneath the dash, or it sounds like it's coming from the dash?
4: No, sir.
2: Well, you might not, but some cars you will. And then the heat will kind of work, then not work, and it usually has low coolant.
0: Yeah. The first thing people complain about when they have a coolant leak is my heater's not working. Right. Unless I rev the engine really high going down the road, and then it works, but I come to a stop, and it's blowing cold again.
2: Mm-hmm.
0: Yep.
2: So that's the first thing to check, and, here it is early morning. Your car's probably nice and cold, so you can open the radiator without fear.
0: Yeah.
2: And fire the thing. Have you looked at coolant lately, or actually taking the radiator cap off and make sure that there's some in there?
4: Well, I'm not wearing pants right now.
2: But that's okay. Well,
0: we can't see it, so it's all good.
2: It's like I have an old car friend, actually a boat racer friend, and he would call up and at the shop, and there'd be a little pause, and he'd go, "What are you wearing?" And then when the real Jake from State Farm commercial

0: specials were out, I would answer khakis. Hey, so that's my feeling.
1: Yeah,
0: if it comes and goes, but the blower, the fan works. You know, you crank it up and it blows. You can hear it and feel it.
2: Yes, sir.
0: Okay, well then, yes, sir. That part, that's good. But most likely, it's a low on coolant.
1: Right. And needless to say, once you, and you can't just fill up the coolant recovery bottle, that recovery tank, the plastic thing, that won't fill it up. You got to take the radiator cap off if it has that.
0: I think it does. Oh, wait.
1: Yeah. And then, of course, if you do top it off, you will solve your problem. But now you need to get to your local mechanic with the box of donuts and have him find out where that coolant went.
0: Right.
1: It doesn't evaporate and it doesn't use it. It's got to leak out somewhere.
0: Unless it goes out the exhaust pipe, but it would start to run poorly.
1: It's, yeah, right.
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4: 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We'll be right back after the news. 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
8: One person is dead and dozens are injured after an explosion at a New York City shipyard. Jim Forbes has more.
9: New York City's mayor praised both the response and the responders.
10: I commend each of them for their quick response and for their courage.
9: Crews rushed in trying to rescue a worker trapped in the flames. 34 firefighters were injured. One fire marshal is critical, and another firefighter listed in serious condition. One civilian died, and it's not clear if he was the trapped worker. Another was hurt. I'm Jim Forbes.
8: Human smuggling charges are being dropped against Kilmar Abrego Garcia. A federal judge in Tennessee on Friday granted Abrego Garcia's motion for vindictive prosecution. Abrego Garcia was deported to El Salvador last year after the Trump administration claimed he was a gang member, which he has denied. The Salvadoran national was brought back to the U.S. later in the year to face charges in Tennessee for human smuggling, where he was released from ICE detention as he waited for trial. The U.S. Citizenship and Immigration Services is announcing a new policy that will force prospective immigrants to return to their home country to apply for green cards. Migrants who have already legally lived and worked in the U.S. for years would have to go back to their birth country to apply for reentry. The agency says it's returning to the original intent of the law. While immigration advocates are calling the change a cruel and disruptive move, targeting those who are in the country legally. The Hajj pilgrimage to Saudi Arabia is expected to bring some 1.5 million Muslims to the country. The Hajj is an annual event to visit Mecca that Muslims are tasked with carrying out at least once in their lives. The pilgrimage is ongoing despite recent threats from Iran, including direct attacks on Saudi territory. The Hajj has only been canceled around 40 times in the last 1,400 years, according to historians, most recently during the COVID-19 pandemic. It's set to begin next week. I'm Lisa Taylor.
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0: Hey, good morning, everybody, and welcome to live broadcasting on 570 KVI, Seattle, Washington. High atop the Gem Plaza. Posh and palatial as it is, I, your host, Russ Randall, braved 50 miles. I was playing hooky last weekend, but trust me, it wasn't all fun and games because I was moving or continuing to move, that kind of thing. So I'm now a resident of the 373.
1: Congratulations.
0: Mark Crosby Cruz, the Crosby Wallop King would be proud of me. I don't recommend the moving thing. I just don't. It's like, we don't carry a lot of stuff because for 25 years we've said, you know, we're just passing through on our way to Australia. So we ended up, you know, 10 miles closer to Australia. I don't know. So anyway, so that's what I was doing. And I didn't mean to play hooky. Okay, I got an email. By the way, if you'd like to email the Northwest Auto Show, or me, I'll answer you quickly as I can. And all you got to do is drop me an email. Use my daily email is injectordoc@gmail.com. So injectordoc@gmail. And you'd be just like Clyde and Edmonds. Clyde and Edmonds sent a message and said, hey, hi, Russ. Missed you on the show Saturday 5:16. being bludgeoned. Okay, I'll take it. So just checking in to see if you're taking time off this coming Saturday, 5:23, over Memorial Day weekend. If you are, that's fine. Have a great weekend. So that's Clyde W., and he's from Edmonds. I got somebody in Edmonds to listen to the show. Thank you, Clyde. I appreciate the email. And as promised, here I am. Hopefully, we'll be riveting. Need a minute.
1: At 6:06.
0: I know. This is the... Well, they want the prize.
1: What a call.
0: Yeah, they want the prize. The now world famous Lucky Dog Care Package. Yes, we're giving that out. But to even make it better, I had mentioned to a number of people, well, what size shirt you wear? And I'll try to get him a Kirkland Transmission Transman shirt. It's kind of a cute cartoon character that they've used as a logo for years and years and years. Well, I didn't have any of the larger sizes from, like, large up I ran out of right away. Well, Tony and Andy and the gang at Kirkland Transmission to the rescue. Jerry Johnson, that used to own Kirkland Transmission, started it in 76. He comes rolling in last week with a great big old box, and It was a new batch of shirts. So I pretty much got you guys covered. And I got to get Austin one.
1: Thank you.
0: We'll make sure that you get one. I wasn't quite sure on what size you like, but now I know. And so thanks, Kirkland Transmission, for doing that. This show is brought to you by local sponsors that not only we know, we utilize, we rely on, and we share back and forth, try to help each other wherever we can. Matheson's Automotive and Tire in Renton since 1933. And by the way, they're doing the National Street Rod Association Appreciation Day today. And basically what they do is they open up their shop. The guys aren't working other than just to say hi and whatever. And they do safety inspections for hot rods and street rods for National Street Rod Association. Guys come in and they actually go and put this thing together. They've been doing it. It's the longest running NSRA Appreciation Day in the country. It's been like 39 years they've been doing it. Well, it gives you, if you've never been to Matheson's Automotive, you happen to be going through Renton, 271 Rainier Avenue, right across from the Boeing runways, you see a bunch of hot rods and stuff there. Parking may be a little limited, but if you wanted to park somewhere and mosey on over and say hi, that's kind of what's going on. You see some pretty cool cars. Might be able to snag a free donut. I don't know. So anyway, after the show, I'm going to run up there and say hi to the gang and see how that goes. It's always a lot of fun. Redhead Steering Gears in Auburn, another great sponsor. We use them all the time. Good stuff. You can't buy any better. Of course, Kirkland Transmission, shirts, and more shirts, we'll call them. Thanks, everybody. 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Links to email, maps that you probably wouldn't need anyway, but they're there. And thanks to Austin for the 5:30 until 6 is the Northwest Pit Stop Podcast, which aired this morning and every Saturday morning just before the show. But you can go to KVI.com and at any time you want to listen to me blah, blah, blah, and, jump on in. But this morning it was Tony and I, which...
5: You have Russ all the time.
0: ...are kind of fun. I was there, but it's more fun to just listen in, so... Yeah, so this radio thing works, you know. Happy Memorial Day to everybody. Happy Memorial Weekend. Lucky Dog Care Package. Lucky Dog Care Package is something that Dr. Injector, Performance Prep, Kirkland Transmission, our sponsors here on the show, some of my vendors kick in some merch and some product, and every week it's different. The weekend before on the 9th, the winner was caller number 10, if you're keeping track, and it was Stu from Puyallup. When we were talking, he goes, "Oh, yeah, I just go by Stu Allop." And I went, "Oh, I'm so using that. I love it." So anyway, I fired him off a package of goodies. And like I said, Kirkland Transmission restocked us with T-shirts. If you want a Transman shirt, that's how you do it. You get it for free just by calling in. And we've got Tony in Napa Vine. Yeah, I know where that is. It's down getting close to my favorite roadside burger. Let's see what's up with Tony. Hey, Tony.
11: Hey, good morning.
0: Good morning. How's things in Napa Vine?
11: It looks like it's going to be pretty nice.
0: Oh, no, it's supposed to be.
11: Clouds, but I think it'll burn out, yeah.
0: Supposed to be pretty good, so, I think.
11: Yes. Hey, I took the gas tank out of my truck. I got a 62 F-100.
0: Cool.
11: And put it in the back. And I put a new fuel gauge in it. I looked it all up, and I put a power probe to it, and it flipped the fuel.
0: It's full. Okay, so... The gauge just goes whap to full and that's it?
11: Yeah.
0: Okay. The gauge that you're using, the factory gauge?
11: No.
0: Okay, so it's got an aftermarket. Okay. So it's got an aftermarket gauge. If you look at your gauge instructions or just look it up online for, you know, if it's Autometer, Stuart Warner, VDO, whatever brand, the sender has to be compatible. And some of the senders are like, you know, 0 to 60 ohm.
11: Uh-huh.
0: And find out which sender it is that you need for this thing. It's most likely the wrong sender. It would be my guess. Okay. But it would also do that if it's wired backwards. So the
11: right, I hear you. Yeah.
0: Yeah, but that's not
11: think it is. I paid pretty close attention to it.
0: Okay.
11: When I put it together. So yeah. You got pot, negative, and sender.
0: Yeah, you don't have a whole lot, right?
11: Yeah.
0: The sender itself, you know, they're pretty simple. It's just a potentiometer is all it is. But they have to be the right, it's like 0 to 90 ohms, and then there's a couple of different ones is what there is. Check out the gauge manufacturer for which sender you need, because you may have the wrong one. And then that's right. Pretty simple, just buy the right one for the depth of the tank, and away you go. And some of them are fully adjustable anyway.
11: I bought the tank just for a Chevy van, and I bought the sending unit for that tank, but I guess the gauge would be wrong.
0: The gauge, really all you'd need to do at this point, since you got the gauge in and the tank in and all that, and if you've got access to the sender, that's handy. But worst case scenario, you have to drop the tank, but that's my guess. So if you know where the sender came from or the sender came with the tank, check and see which sender it is as far as the ohm resistance on the sender, the sweep. And you measure it with an ohm meter. It's just at, you know, it's 0 down here and 90 ohms up here. There's a couple of different ones and you need to make sure you got the right one. And before you even hook it up, you can stand there with it in your hand and power up the truck and sweep the thing while it's hooked up. And watch your gauge go up and down. Go, okay, now we're cooking with gas. So to say.
11: Okay.
0: Pun intended.
11: All right. Well, I used to be into propane, so I got it.
0: Yeah, gotcha. But yeah, that's probably what's going on with that. Is just we got the wrong sender in there. We see it all the time at the shop. Hot rod builds.
11: All right.
0: Right on, man. We'll have a great weekend. I'd suggest breakfast at the Ribeye. And pulled, don't be afraid of the pulled pork omelet or the eggs and potato and pulled pork breakfast. I thought, what a weird combo until I ate it and I went, you know, this is pretty darn good. So.
11: Not too bad.
0: No. Yeah, that's pretty darn good.
11: Yeah, I enjoyed that place quite a bit.
0: So. It's a good joint. Nice. It really is. You get a big old hunk of pie to go with it.
11: Oh, man.
0: Uh-huh. Right on. Well, thanks for the call. You are in the drawing. You're in your name and number is in the bucket. So if you hear from me on Tuesday.
11: Wait to hear from you.
0: Yeah, Lucky Dog Care Package. Hopefully it's coming your way. Thanks for the call. I appreciate it. Thanks for being part of the show. And that frees up a line, 206-421-5757. We'll be back with lots more. As a matter of fact, we'll be back with 2.5 more hours of the Northwest Auto Show here on 570 KVI from Seattle, Washington. I'll be right back. Don't go away.
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0: Yes, oceans of beautiful music here on 570 KVI. Thanks for that. I need that wake up this morning. I got the alarm went off. This word I kind of looked over. I went, "Oh no, you don't."
16: It's that moving.
0: Yeah, you know. Yeah, it's right. But I was all in last night. But it just didn't go my way. But I did make a dent, and I'm going to continue to do that pretty much all weekend long. Other than taking a brief break to bring my side by side back home from 60-something miles away up in Duval.
16: Nice.
0: Jerry's had the side-by-side up there for storing it. He had room for it in one of his garages. So he's going to bring Ferris. It's a mule, Kawasaki mule. Mm-hmm. So we fondly refer to it as Ferris Mueller, right? You've heard the story. So anyway, I'm going to bring Ferris home, see if it fits in the shop, which Ferris will fit just fine, but hopefully the trailer is not too wide to back through the door. We'll find out. That might be wishful thinking, but it's okay. I got plenty of room to park. So. Oh, the phones? By the way, if you'd like to call, it's easy to get in this time of the day. And we'll fix your car over the radio. Or at least try and point you in the right direction. If you got an event, something going on that we should know about, or you'd like the world to know about, you can also call in and do that. Even just say hi. Why not? 206-421-5757. If you're not a caller, but you'd like to be a texter, you can. It's the same phone number, 206-421-5757. Today, it is the Matheson's Automotive and Tire text line. Give a buzz, give a text, type away, and let's go to Tim in Port Orchard and see what's going on here. Tim, good morning.
17: Morning. How you doing?
0: Good. Thanks for calling.
17: Thanks. I have two vehicles, totally different with the same issue.
0: Oh, okay.
17: I've got, in the rainy season, I have condensation that is getting inside both of the vehicles enough to where in some cases I can scrape ice on the windshield on the inside.
0: I've owned that car.
17: they're both older. They're great cars. One of them's a 99 F-150. The other one's a 2007 Mitsubishi Eclipse. I don't see any obvious water coming in. It's just there in the mornings.
0: Okay, well, it's getting there from somewhere. And if it primarily just happens when it's raining, it's got a leak. Here's the way at the shop we find leaks like that is mix up a little bit of water or soap, like just dishwashing soap, 6 or 7 drops in a squirt bottle, and grab your fire the car up, turn the heater on full blast or the heater or air conditioner, whichever, it doesn't matter. What you're doing is pressurizing the cabin. Have all the windows rolled up tight and start walking around. Go around the window seals. If a car's got a sunroof, go all around there. And when you see bubbles start coming up, that's where you need to pay attention. It's probably where it's getting in. Sometimes it's at the bottom of the window, rear, front or rear, but it can be down at the bottom sill. Usually that's not as prevalent as up around the top or whatever, but sunroofs are kind of common for it when they have drain holes, little hoses that run down through the roof pillars.
17: Fortunately, I don't have any sunroofs on either one of them.
0: Okay, I didn't figure on your truck, but the Mr. Bitchy maybe.
17: Okay.
0: Anyhow, that's, and when you see bubbles, that's where you need to look. But that's most likely what's going on. The other thing is if these cars get parked outside or have spent lots of time outside, up where the wiper vent cowl is, where the wiper transmission is, the wiper arms hook onto a transmission, they call it. If you look down in there with the light and there's a bunch of debris or mucky moo in there from, it's especially common if you park underneath trees or near trees, the debris and pine needles and this and that over a period of time literally fills it up. What you need to do is get that cowl off or the cowl screen and clean all of that out of there best you can. And there's vents there too that helps the water to run out. If those vents get full, the water level comes up in the transmission area for the wipers and it will literally run inside the car.
17: Huh.
0: Yeah, common.
17: Okay.
0: Yeah, but I've had that car where I had to scrape the inside, scrape the outside. Half an hour later, you can go to work, that kind of thing. I had one that you'll love. They got the window broken out. I don't even remember how that happened, but I was driving. It was a cheap car. I think it was like $300. Ran and drove great. Big old ghetto cruiser. It was a Canadian version of a Delta 88. It was a Beaumont 88. Anyway, it was a great car. It was just my go to work and back car. When I worked years and years back at Emerson GM Diesel. So it was wintertime, nasty weather, all that. I get up in the morning, and we had about 2 inches of snow. And I lived in Ballard. And the rear window was blown out. I wasn't too concerned, but I didn't expect it to snow either. So it snowed onto the rear package shelf and onto the back seat. And when I got in the car in the morning and defogged the front windshield, which took a while, and scraped the glass. And I got down to the end of my street where there was a stop sign, and there was like 3 inches of ice-cold water in the footwells in the back, and it ran right up to the front like a white caps came underneath the front seat and just rinsed my shoes down. I had to go to work and spent the whole day getting my shoes, walking around in these squishy shoes. I had to laugh at myself.
17: Fortunately, it's not that bad.
0: Yeah, no, good. You're good. But that trick with the pressurizing the cabin, squirt around, you'll see it. It'll make bubbles like crazy.
17: Okay, so it's like checking for a leak in a tire.
0: Yeah, exactly. Same idea. Yep, exactly.
17: Okay.
0: Yep, do that. Thank you. You'll find it, and then take a good look at the seal. You might have to reseal a windshield. But the wiper well is common for that to happen. Yep.
17: All righty. Thank you.
0: All right, man. Thanks. And hopefully I'll call you on Tuesday and say, hey, Tim, Austin drew your name out of the hat and you won the Lucky Dog Care Package. Hopefully you be the man.
17: Appreciate it.
0: All right, buddy. Have a great weekend.
17: Thank you.
0: Take care.
17: You too.
0: And that right there opened up a line, 206-421-5757. Give a call and see what's on your mind. We're talking cars here. That's pretty much what we do, but only for 3 hours. After that, I'm out of control.
16: I don't blame you.
0: But for the next 2.5 hours, I'm all ears. So give a buzz. Let's see what's on your mind. Otherwise, you're just going to listen to me talk, which, by the way, if you know me, I can do that. I've got to say thanks to Ron the Chevy guy from Sammamish. He is a rabid laminator guy. He also knows I'm a Casey Kane fan, but my wife is really the Casey Kane fan. So she's going to be digging on this. Got a couple pictures when he was driving for Dodge of one of his race wins in Texas. Actually, a couple of different pictures, but both laminated. So again, I'm going to go home to the new place and see if it'll stick to stainless fridge.
16: I sure hope it will.
0: You know, it might be austenitic stainless steel. And for those of you who don't know what that means, it means it's stainless steel, but still magnetic.
16: I hope.
0: Apparently there's a need for that. And for refrigerator magnets, that would be one of the needs. So
16: well,
0: thanks,
16: you're
0: Ron.
16: You're going to have plenty. I don't think Ron's done anytime soon. So you better have a magnetic fridge.
0: Ron is the man. I guess got to think of more stuff that I'm excited about and go, hey, I wonder if Ron can make me a fridge magnet for that. Yeah, that's very cool. Thank you, Ron. Appreciate it. We're a break already? All right, I'll take a break. We're going to go to a quick break. It is 6:28, 6:29 almost exactly on the atomic clock here in the KVI studios. You're listening to the Northwest Auto Show on 570 KVI from Seattle, Washington. We are live for a while. I've been trying to stay that way, too. Give us a call, 206-421-5757. Be right back. 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

0: good wake-up song, thank you. Local band, of course, Art. Was that Roger Drozier was the drummer?
1: I have no idea. Let's find out.
0: This goes back a ways, but he was a car guy. Had an engine built up at L.D. Smythe Machine way back when. And I was affiliated with that company and that gang, and he had a V8 Vega. I had a V8 Vega, too. Mine was a big block car. His was a small block car.
1: Michael Drozier.
0: Yeah, Michael. That's it.
1: You're close.
0: I was close.
1: You got the last name. You knew who you were talking about.
0: This goes way back, so it's right. I don't know him personally. Just saw stuff coming in and out of the machine shop that was for his project. So, hey, we're back with Northwest Auto Show. I'm here with the Austin Smith. He's the producer here. He's the one that when you call, which you should call right now, open phone lines, you can just jump right in, say hi. If you got an event or anything going on that I don't know about, which I'll do events right about 7 o'clock hour, and there's a bunch of stuff going on this weekend. But I only know about what I know about, and I do have great listeners and friends that send me information so that I can share it on the air for your church group, motorcycle group, car club. If you got a poker run, a show and shine, whatever going on, we're all about it. The got a couple birthdays. Birthday shout out. And happy Memorial Weekend, by the way, everybody. Judge Dave Larson, former judge from Federal Way, is actually running for Supreme Court. Be on the ballot, or be all that's coming up. District 5 candidate and good friend of mine, known him over 40 years. He's a car guy and was a drag race guy, along with the rest of his family, who still lives in Federal Way. And I've known all of them for many, many moons. Happy birthday, Dave. Hopefully you're listening. He does listen to the show. He's been on the show with Ari at least a few times. Also, KVI Lotus 97.7 News, Brian Calvert. Happy birthday, Brian. Place would fall apart without you. So I come in here, and I think that I'm walking into the studios, kind of a ghost town about 5 o'clock when I get here to try and prep for the show. And I'll walk in, and then all of a sudden look over, and there's somebody working away. That's him putting together a news broadcast. Also, true car guy, Roger Kennedy. Roger Kennedy, prolific, Facebook poster, but always posts cool stuff. He'd be a good radio. You know, I'm going to check with him and have him come on and be a guest for a couple of reasons. One, he's pretty versed with specialty and classic cars going way back, but, you know, 60s, 70s, all the way up to now. But he's one of the keepers responsible for care and feeding for some very special cars in the car collections locally. And it'd be kind of fun to not only get the lowdown on that, but if you're doing a resto project on a GM, or you name it, really, he's been involved with a lot of different stuff. Got cool old roadster cars that he's cruising around. Got a 56 Chev two-door post that I think is his other half's, Sarah's car. So anyway, Roger Kennedy, if you're listening, happy birthday. And I'll hit you up and have you come on down and we'll have breakfast. Possibly cocktails after breakfast.
1: As you should.
0: Yeah, I know, it kind of makes my day go away, but it's still fun. Oh, what? Oh, somebody actually called in with two questions. Let's do it. Reggie in Snohomish. Good morning.
2: Good morning, guys. Cocktails after breakfast, not during?
0: Well,
2: I'm confused.
0: No, it's before, during, and after, yeah. It's like when my buddy Mark Whedon, the Mopar guy, my insurance guy, when we went, it pretty much was Bloody Mary first, breakfast after, and yeah, it went that way. But
2: I see.
0: Yeah, it's kind of fun. So how's things in Snohomish?
2: It's been beautiful the past few days. I mean, the mountain views and everything is so lush and green. It's just lovely, except for the cottonwood.
0: Oh, yeah. It's snowing everywhere you go.
2: Yeah, but that's okay. It is. It's beautiful. Well, about the car, someone rear-ended me on a dirt bike on the street, which was really stupid of him to be riding it there. And I'm surprised he didn't die, but he had insurance, I had insurance, and astonishingly, the insurance company paid me more than I ever thought they would for the car.
0: So they considered it a total?
2: No. I couldn't believe it. I was, because it's, it, I mean, she runs great, but, and she's solid, and I don't have to scrape any ice off, but, so I just took the money rather than get it fixed, because they're little things like, you know, a broken blinker cover, right?
0: Yeah, so, which you could buy used. You could find used ones. Sometimes the aftermarket ones are pretty cheap.
2: You know, I just went to O'Reilly's and ordered one, and it fits perfectly, looks great. I think I'm going to replace the one that wasn't bad just so they match, right?
0: But, yeah.
2: The part next to it on the rear that would be like a taillight cover, they don't even have in stock anywhere. So they suggested I go to Pick and Pull. Well, I don't know what that is like. Do you have to walk around like a giant old beat up? You do? And then you have to take it off yourself?
0: Yeah, you bring your little toolkit along with you and screwdrivers and some sort of wrenches, whatever. It's a Pick and Pull is literally that. Find the same car, go get the part off. They probably offered to do it for you. That's one way to go.
2: Yes.
0: But if you need any pieces and parts for it, what year is this car? What's the car again?
2: Oh, she's a classic. Well, okay. No, she's just old. 1999.
0: Oh, okay. And it's a Jeep?
2: No, Camry LE.
0: Oh, okay. So the Famry Camry.
2: Okay, got it. I used to see tons on the road all the time, and of course now, I mean, even like 2 years ago, there was still tons on the road, and now there's fewer and fewer. You know?
0: Well, they go a long ways, and they're still out there, but a whole bunch of them by now, you know, things happen to them, or they just flat wear out, and then they end up getting squished and turned into Japanese nails, and we buy them back. So, so your Camry parts, if you need any pieces and parts for it. A real handy website that we use to find used stuff when we need it, or you can't buy, you know, a replacement part easily.
2: Yeah.
0: It's car-parts.com. And car-part.com. Anyway, go there, you key in the vehicle information and your zip code, and then scroll down this giant list and, you know, whatever it is you're looking for. You know, let's say tail lamp assembly or passenger side rear tail lamp assembly.
2: Right.
0: It'll be on there. If anybody has one of those cars that they have pulled that part off and cataloged it at local wrecking yards, well, not even local, it's countrywide. It'll pop up, and then they usually have a price that they're looking for, $50, whatever it is.
2: Yeah.
0: Those prices sometimes are negotiable. So, if it's at a local wrecking yard, let's say, like, you know, to one not too far away, you're going to just go get it. You might call them up, make sure it's there, go over, you get to hold it in your hand. And sometimes, like, the price tag, if they want 50 for it, they'll take 40. You know, or maybe sometimes they'll throw in shipping if it's a small part, you know. So that's a handy website. Yeah, well, right, exactly. You bet. Cash talks. Cash and donuts.
2: Well, a hot coffee might go really far. Slipped my mind. Oh, can you, on that site, can you search by the name of the part, or you have to scroll? Okay, great.
0: I don't think it has it might. I haven't been on there for a little bit. But,
2: okay.
0: Once you get to the vehicle, you know, year, make, model, and all that. And like some people, if you go and look, and let's say you need a right front fender, you go down the list, and sometimes, let's say yours is of the light gold color, or, you know, they might call it, or a beige color. You look down, and tells you what color it is. So if somebody's got one that they cataloged, you might get lucky and have one's already got the right color paint on it.
2: Yeah, because I'm debating whether to try to fix the bumper or just put a new one on.
0: You might find that. You might find that even the right color. I'd say.
2: Yeah, because most of the ones that year were white. I don't even know if they made any other colors for that Camry that year, to be honest.
0: You can have that 99 Camry in any color you want as long as it's white.
2: Yeah. And the last caller was talking about the water in his car. And I had the same problem, but I actually found that I had spilled something and it had just never dried out inside.
0: That'll do it.
2: So, yeah. And I don't have to scrape inside anymore. It's great.
0: Yeah, very good.
2: Other question was trees with pollen. I ran the car through the, car wash. And that little pollen stuff is stuck all around the gaskets. And I don't want to scrub it off and ruin the gasket. I mean, what, soft toothbrush? What do I do?
0: Like a normal car wash bristle brush. I know exactly what you're talking about because everybody's affected by it right now. And the pollen, the yellow pollen that we had, which is subsiding now, which is good, but then we trade for the little white dust bunnies flying around. It looks like it's snowing. The yellow pollen stuff comes off pretty readily without a lot of scrubbing, and you won't hurt the gaskets around the windows or any of that with a regular car wash brush or a soft bristle brush is all it takes. Toothbrush would take a while, but sometimes to get down and in where the body seams are and around the trunk and all that, to get that out of there, you need to actually give it a little scrubby.
2: I did that by hand with just a cloth, and they came off pretty well, but I was afraid to wreck the gasket because it's so old.
0: Yeah, you won't hurt it. No, not with a soft enough bristle brush. Regular car wash brush works, and some of the household brushes are a bit stiff, so you don't want to use anything that's real, real stiff. So, but it'll come right off.
2: The bath department, maybe.
0: Yeah, you're right. Yeah, there we go. We can give the Camry a loofah. You know, right? That'll take it off, and it'd be cozy and comfortable for the car too. So you're calling it a she. Does she have a name?
2: Betsy.
0: There we go. So Betsy the Camry. There we go.
2: Because Betsy is just a gem.
0: That's funny. Yeah, it's funny how many people come into our shop, bring a car in for repair, but they'll be talking about the car as if it's a person, and then every once in a while, it'll come up, the name of the car. It's pretty funny.
2: She's still got under 200,000 miles.
0: Oh, it's brand new. That car will
2: they'll
0: go an amazing amount of miles with good care. Keep the oil change, fix what goes wrong.
2: And if I'm going to do my own oil change, because I'm trying to get better at all this stuff, I can go online, but again, it's so fun to talk to you guys and listen to you guys. Mm-hmm. How many quarts do I need to buy in advance?
0: Well, that car is probably 5-quart oil change. It's always good to have a spare quart of oil around. If you're going on a road trip, it's kind of nice to have it in a little box in the trunk. You get, a couple hundred miles away from home and pull the dipstick and make sure everything's cool. If it's a little low, you could top it off.
2: Well, that's my question. My dipstick doesn't have a fill or low line on it. Can I get a replacement one?
0: Well, the dipstick should have a hole through it towards the bottom.
2: Nope.
0: Does it have a little grid matrix, kind of a little X's going up on it?
2: Nope.
0: Okay, so it just has just has a full mark?
2: Nothing. It's just a no.
0: Oh, that's a little unusual. That's a little unusual. Yes.
2: It really is. I bought this used from a friend whose son was a mechanic, and I don't know what he, because my older Toyota, it had little etched marks in it, right? And so you can see low, full. Uh-huh. And so this one is nothing. Well, pick and pull, maybe you'll have that too. I don't know.
0: Oh, probably. And the indicator is what it's called, oil level indicator. You can still buy them and get a Toyota one if you needed to. But it's if you look, do you have an owner's manual in the glove box of this thing?
2: In a Ziploc. Yep.
0: Yeah. If you pull that out, it'll not only tell you which oil filter you want, but it'll also tell you how much oil it takes.
2: Oh yeah, I forgot about the filter.
0: Yeah.
2: Yes, and then I'll put a new air filter in too. Well, you know what? I have to tell, if there's any women listening, starting to do this little stuff on my car, it's really fun.
0: Well, some people do. Some people consider it recreational, but it also saves you a pretty decent amount of money. You're doing it yourself, and you get that feeling of accomplishment, and it's always good. And one thing to remind you of, since you're going to do your own oil changes, the next time you've got the oil drain plug out, if it has a separate gasket on the drain plug, next time you go buy oil and a filter, get a drain plug gasket for it. Because you don't want to use the same one forever because they're common to leak after so many oil changes.
2: And it'll...
0: Just a drain plug gasket. That's what it is.
2: And each car is different, so bring the manual with me so I get the right one?
0: The manual won't talk about that. It's a common thing that they only last so long. Now, you snug it up when you're done getting the oil out of it, and you tighten up the drain plug. Every time it gets tightened up like that, it kind of wears on whatever surface. A lot of the time, it's an aluminum or metalized composition gasket. It's got, like, rubber on each side of it, but it's metal, and that can wear out. Now, when it does wear out, it'll leak. It'll sit and do a drip. So once you put your fresh oil in it, and then all of a sudden you got a leak. To avoid that from happening, get a drain plug gasket. You can go to Toyota and get it. It's probably like $3. You go to Toyota, get a drain plug gasket for that car. Sometimes it's not even, doesn't even use a gasket. The drain plug itself has a built-in seal in it. And so you buy a drain plug. Regular parts store may actually have it by catalog too. You just have to ask them.
2: Okay, well, maybe I'll buy both and bring back which one's wrong. They're good about returns, I think.
0: But it's good to have, and next time you do an oil change, just change it. Do yourself a solid and do that, and then you get, half a dozen oil changes out of it. It'll be years from now. So, that's my story. I'm sticking to it.
2: All right.
0: Cool.
2: Try a mimosa this morning.
0: I actually have so much work to do. I remember I moved, so I'm still unpacking and trying to figure out what I did with everything. My wife did a great job of being organized. Really good. But, hey, we got to go to a break. It was good talking to you. Take care of Betsy. Betsy the Cameron.
2: All right.
0: Thank you. With that frees up a line, 206-421-5757. Going to go to a quickie break and be right back. Dawn and Roger, you guys are on deck. I'll be right back.
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0: B?
1: Jeff Beck.
0: Oh, that's right. We've heard this. Mm. Very good. Thank you. Thank you so much. It's Austin Smith and the Booth spinning the wax. And we're back with the Northwest Auto Show. Got a top of the hour break coming up. But if you wanted to call in, you can jump right in. We'll carry you over the top of the hour break and see what's on your mind at 206-421-5757. Or you can be like Ron the Chevy guy, who said, the magnets will stick on our stainless steel refrigerators for what that's worth. Because he made a Casey Kane refrigerator magnets. Very cool. Thanks, Ron. And he said if Casey Kane magnets had Toyota anywhere on them, he would have blacked them out. So he's got those skills. he can edit. He followed up that he feels really bad for Kyle Busch's family. If you're a NASCAR fan at all, even if you're not a NASCAR fan and you've watched a race a year maybe, he's hard not to know. And he passed away at 41 years old. After racing last weekend, he was kind of ill in the car. I heard something about some sort of sinus infection of sorts. And he went into the hospital and Thursday passed away. So it's really sad for motorsports in general. And he was a fierce competitor. People loved him or hated him. But you couldn't deny that he was very talented, good family guy. And so our wishes go out to his family and friends. It's a sad, sad deal. Let's go right back to, who am I neglecting? Who is it that I need here? Pick me one.
2: We got Don and Snoqualmie up next.
0: Don and Snoqualmie. Let's talk to Don. Hey, Don, good morning.
3: Daddy. Good morning. How's it going?
0: You know, going good. Thanks for calling.
3: Yeah. I'll take it off speakerphone. Hang on.
0: Oh, good idea.
3: I wanted to pass on a few tips to the woman that called about that 1999 Toyota Camry.
0: Yes.
3: Okay,
0: Reggie.
3: I owned a 2000. I owned the, it was the same body shape, you know those.
0: Yep, all the same. Same bore and stroke. I gotcha.
3: So anyway, regarding the trunk, when the water gets into the trunk, which it did in mine, there's a rubber plug you pull out, and it drains the water out.
0: Oh, in the bottom, like in a spare tire well.
3: Yeah, and the spare tire well. You just pull that plug back there. And then what you do is you go to Napa and you buy the caulking that they use in the factory to steal the rear tail lights. So you pull those tail lights out and roll the goo. The goo is probably separated somewhere. So just take it all off, clean it really good. And then take that caulking and put a nice bead of that. And it's supposed to be a factory caulking stuff that
0: she got run into by a dirt bike crashed into her. So she said she replaced the lens, bought a lens for it, and it fit perfect. So it possibly came with the gasketry, but if not, and she she mentioned that she had the window steaming up issues too, but it was because she'd spilled something in the car and didn't dry it out. So it takes it a while. But the guy before that, we were talking about the leaks with Tim in Port Orchard on two different cars where he has the scrape ice on the inside of the windshield. So I've done that.
3: Yeah. So great fun. Anyway,
0: that's a good tip.
3: In through those, if you look at it, it kind of seems logical that it would leak in there the way that's. Anyway,
0: by the way, the tail lights are on those. One. Yeah, so if they don't have a seal or the seals shrink up or get crunchy and old, that'll certainly do exactly that.
3: Now, regarding the Honda that I mentioned in the when I called, the guy asked me about what I was going to talk about,
0: like an Accord, an EX V6.
3: It's an EX.

0: RX V6. It's an Accord. It's been sitting for a long time, and it happens to be on some property that I was working on. And so basically it's mine if I can get it running. It's been sitting there. But what was amazing is that I took the battery into O'Reilly and they tested it and it was still good. So I charged it up. And so I was able to turn the motor over. I sprayed some starting fluid in there and it started, you know, I mean,
1: it tried to fire up with starting fluid, but then dies right away.
0: And it did. But, you know, of course, it's not going to run very long. And then I put gas in the gas tank, and I probably should have drained it, but oh well. And I threw in some sea foam, thinking that might help. But anyway, it will not run. It won't, you know, I don't think the gas is...
1: The fuel pump may not be working. Oh. You can actually listen to it at the gas car. Oh. Cycle the key to the run position. It should cycle for 4 seconds. Hold your ear up next to the thing. If you don't hear it go, take a rubber mallet or a block of wood and bang on the bottom of the gas tank a couple of times. Try it again. It might start and run. Give it a try.
0: Ooh.
1: Give it a try. You excite the pumps, what you do. It's tired of sitting there in one spot. Yeah, I got to jump off. Sorry I have to give you the bum's rush. But good call, and thank you. And thanks for being part of the show. You're listening to Northwest Auto Show, hour number one. All gone. Hour number two coming up. And three, maybe four. Anyway, give us a call, 206-421-5757. Roger and Jim, you guys are on deck. We'll be right back.
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4: Millions of Americans are hitting the road this weekend for the Memorial Day holiday. Despite high gas prices, AAA projects 45 million people will either drive, fly, or catch a bus or train to their destinations this weekend. TSA says they are fully staffed, but steady lines are already being reported at many major airports. It won't come cheap. AAA says the national average for a gallon of gas is up to $4.55. Millions across the eastern U.S. are expected to get drenched this Memorial Day weekend. Meteorologist Bill Kerins on the worst day for the weather.
5: The mid-Atlantic region, steady, heavy rain. It's going to be windy. Temperatures are going to be in the 40s and the 50s. So if you're driving on Interstate 80 or 70 through Pennsylvania or 95 from New York down to Philadelphia to Baltimore, windshield wipers will be on full. By the time we get to Sunday, we're still watching some of the leftover heavy rain, New York City to Boston, and then down through the southeast. Watch out for the potential flash flooding, especially from Houston to New Orleans.
4: Rounds of persistent downpours are expected along the East Coast for much of the weekend, from the Mid-Atlantic to the Deep South. One person is dead and nearly three dozen FDNY members are recovering after a fire and explosion at a shipyard on Staten Island Friday. Jim Forbes has more.
6: New York City's mayor praised both the response and the responders.
7: This has been an all-hands-on-deck response from approximately 70 fire and EMS units. More than 200 first responders are on site. I commend each of them for their quick response and for their courage.
6: Crews rushed in trying to rescue a worker trapped in the flames. 34 firefighters were injured. One fire marshal is critical and another firefighter listed in serious condition. One civilian died and it's not clear if he was the trapped worker. Another was hurt.
4: At least 90 people are dead after an explosion at a Chinese coal mine. China Central Television says 247 people were underground at a coal mine south of Beijing Friday night when it was rocked by a gas explosion, killing 90 and injuring over 100. I'm Lisa Taylor.
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1: 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Tom's rig, my rig, been on a steady diet for years. And we get some mileage out of our stuff.
8: Oh, yeah. In fact, this was shocking.
1: Yeah, and you can always call me at the shop, and I'll be glad to get you some, too.
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3: 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This is the one and only Northwest Auto Show with Russ Randall. And it starts now.
1: And we're back. It is 7:05. Almost exactly. Talk about cars today. Yeah, that's pretty much what we do every Saturday from 6 until 9 here on 570 KVI and the Northwest Auto Show. That's why we call it the Northwest Auto Show. So it kind of fits, don't you think? So Austin Smith is in the booth. He is a producer for Northwest Auto Show and others, and he is anxiously awaiting your call. We got lots of open phone lines. We have phone bank's got 12 lines. I just call on it. But Roger, Jim, hang tight. Be right back with you. I like to do events about this time of the show, top of the second hour. Tons of events going on. I'm going to just kind of rattle through them. If you have an event, your car club, motorcycle club, church group, whatever, automotive related, ideally, but you know, any of them that support, most every one of them, proceeds go to a charity of some sign. Mr. KVI says, no problem. You can announce that, but you have to have something to read from. So if there's a flyer for your event, you can email me with details, when, where, who it, you know, benefits, what you're doing. Is it a poker run? Is it a, you know, rod run? What, or a show and shine or whatever. Anyway, you can get that to me. My email is injectordoc@gmail.com. So injectordoc@gmail. You can send it to me that way. You can come by the shop, Performance Prep and Dr. Injector in Federal Way. Screech in, hand me a flyer. I'll get it on the air for you the week before and then the weekend of. And that's a free service from your friends at KVI. So, like I said, tons of stuff going on. Evergreen Speedway's got a mini stock 50 lapper race. Got Legends. Actually, a regional race, basically start racing at 6. They have bump to pass. If you're not familiar with bump to pass on an oval track, you literally bump the other guy. Then you get to pass him. If you don't bump him, you got to give him his spot back. Fun to watch. It's kind of crazy, too. And boats. And when they talk about boats on a circle track, they literally hook an old dead boat on a trailer behind rig, and then they go figure eight racing. And they smash right through the boats, and it's just, it's crazy, stupid fun. So there's that.
9: Sounds like a good time.
1: Oh, no, it is a good time. It's actually something I've only seen it once. It's great. South Sound Speedway, super late model 100. They got Triple S mods and Legends. Skagit Speedway's Jean-Carl Classic. This is all tonight. 410s, 360s, midgets, big fireworks show. Elma, Grays Harbor Raceway has the modified class. That is Saturday and Sunday, two-day show. They also are doing a fireworks show tomorrow night after the races. That's always fun. Pacific Raceways has the SCCA majors are going on. All types of import and American iron. Some very fast cars there. Definitely worth doing. Good luck to our Dr. Injector sponsored Scotty B. White. You know, the big trucks you see, it says, got CDL, call Scotty B. Well, that's him. Anyway, but he's got beautiful race cars, a Viper, and I just ironed out some injector problems with his Coyote-powered Mustang. And had a little bit of weird stuff going on, but seems to be okay now. Let's see here. What else we got? Packwood Flea Market. If you've never been to Packwood, it's worth the trip. Not too far away and a lot of fun. The Packwood Flea Market's attended by about 80,000 people over the throughout the year because they do it twice a year. They do it Memorial Weekend and Labor Day weekend. So yesterday, or actually it's today, tomorrow, 9 until dusk, and Monday, 9 until noon. And if you you want to do a little bit of a road trip on the side, really fun on motorcycles, just go out of Backwood up Skate Creek Road, and it takes you up into Elby, the back way. Beautiful ride right along the creek. It's pretty cool. Let's see here. NASCAR is going this weekend. It is the Coca-Cola 600. One thing that came up about Kyle Busch passing away, Richard Childress, who he drove for, they've elected, they knew he wasn't going to race this weekend because he was pretty ill and in the hospital. Nobody knew just how ill until he passed away on Thursday, sadly. But Richard Childress put out a press release yesterday that says that Richard Childress Racing is elected to suspend the use of the number 8 and will run the number 33 at Charlotte Motor Speedway and beyond. So Kyle Busch was instrumental in the design of RCR's stylized number 8, and now it's become synonymous with Kyle and is an important symbol for his fans, for the NASCAR industry. No one can carry it forward to the level that he did. So the number 8 is reserved and ready for Brexton, Kyle's son, who's already racing in kids' class stuff right now and quite good at it. And when he's ready to go NASCAR racing, Richard Childress reserved that car number for him. So that's pretty cool. With that, few more things got to go. Sorry I got so much stuff, but it's, like I said, busy, busy. Next weekend is Doug Cruz and then the guys at Binford Metals. Definitely car guys. They have the Binford's Field of Dreams. You can look it up online. The Field of Dreams has events on Fridays, which they had an event last night. I haven't got a report, but one of you out there could give me one. The live music and all that is a great place to meet and greet and hang out with your friends. They are going to do for the Duck Woos next Sunday, which is, the 31st. They can meet up at the Field of Dreams if you'd like to do a actual cruise to Wilkeson Carbonado. They can cruise along. It'll be up, kind of follow the leader kind of thing. They plan to roll out about 11:30, so you'd want to be there before that. And go cruise on down from Kent to Wilkeson. That'd be kind of fun. A couple other things. We've got, like I said, I'm going to go down to Matheson's Automotive right after the show. So about 9:30, I'll get there, hopefully. Depending on traffic and all that. It is the NSRA Appreciation Day at Matheson's Automotive. They've been doing this for like 39 years. Longest running National Street Rod Association Appreciation Day in the country. And so they basically host it at their shop. It's not really a car show, but it kind of is. And so you've never been to Matheson's. You should do it to yourself. Stop on by, say hi. wander through, you'll see some pretty cool cars in there. Serious hot rodders. And they're serious hot rod people. The last minute Memorial Day pop-up cruise and meetup, which I thought was cute. Blue Max Meats, one of my favorite little meat shop. They got a couple of them, actually. The one out on 410 Highway in Buckley. 10 a.m. to 2 on Monday. 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There's the Bootleggers and Hacienda and Rainier Fresh fruit stand is right next door. Go on up, buy some stuff, hang out for a while with your hot rod. That's pretty cool that they're doing that. Memorial Day at Seward Park, Seattle. It's an all-day event. And that is on Monday. Easy to find. Barbecue and car show. Doesn't really tell. It says kids. Adult activities, kids activities, pet-friendly barbecue, car show, live music, or music, and more. So that's at Seward Park. That is on Monday. Easton, this is today, 9 to 3. Memorial Car Show, free admission and registration, music, food, kids zone. They got everything going over there. If you happen to be heading that way, you can always take a break. Go in the big town of Easton, and that's from 9 until 3. Let's see here, Memorial Day, Lacey Rotary, annual Duck Dash Car Show. It is Thurston County Fairgrounds. 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They only have room for about 75 left when I looked. But that's still a lot of cars. Also today, the 2026 Jeep Car Show. Bring it clean, bring it dirty. They don't care. If you got a Jeep or you like Jeeps, swing on by. It's in my new hometown, Puyallup. Hard for some people to say. We've already listened to a couple of people. But murder Puyallup. It's hard. It doesn't read like Puyallup, but that's what it is. Stuallup, we'll call it. Anyway, if you want to do that, that is today from 9 until 2. It is at the O'Reilly Auto Parts Distribution Center, 1602 Industrial Parkway. It's right on the Dyke Access Road near the Puyallup River Bridge. Pretty easy to find. So that's going on today. Also, cruising to Colby. This is Memorial Day weekend. It is a controlled cruise. This is on Sunday, tomorrow, from 6 until 9. So you get to cruise Colby, which we used to do all the time, up in Everett. It used to be a big cruise destination on Friday and Saturday nights. And anyway, you can go up. It's a controlled cruise. They're allowing 600 cars, so that's plenty. And that's from 6 until 9. The Show and Shine is on Monday. That is from 9 until 4. It is open to 1,000 cars. So it's a big show. A lot of fun. There you go. So that, Griot's is doing the, they're hosting the JBLM Gas Guzzlers Administration Hub and three others. So that their flagship store down in Tacoma. Big fun. And that's it. Let's go on from there. But that's what I got for you for events. And do I need to take a break quick, like, before we... Because I want to go right back to the phones and stay with them. That'd be cool. Let's go to a quickie break. And I'll be right back. We're going to get an update from Jim Olson and Roger. I'll be right back with you. Thanks for hanging on.
3: 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Coming up in just a moment, it's Dave Graybill, the fishing magician. He'll give you some great tips on recreation in Central Washington. Fishing, boating, hiking, all kinds of outdoor information for planning family fun. It's right here on KVI, and it's coming up next.
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10: My friends and I wanted to stock up on AAA to Rainbow for the smoker, so we traveled to the Middle Net Pens on Rufus Woods. James LeBeau launched his boat here, and we drove up to his favorite spot at the Upper Pens. The plan was to get our fish and get back home early, so we started fishing with power bait. I got a fish pretty quickly, but the bite was slow, so we decided to troll down below the pens with bottom bouncers and spinners with worms. This has produced both walleye and trout in the past, and Tyler Berquist landed a 20-inch walleye below the middle net pens. We checked out the last set of pens and didn't mark anything, so we headed back to where we started. It wasn't a spectacular day of fishing, but we all measured our fish for the Rufus Woods Roundup Fishing Contest, and we'll also be able to enter our method in the latest mission, telling what we use to catch our fish. 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
1: And we're back with the Northwest Auto Show. Here in 570 KVI, I'm Russ Randall. Trying to host this show. I know. The challenge.
12: You're doing great. You're doing great.
1: Thanks for patting on the back, brother. That's why he's here. That's that. The Austin Smith producer. No, you're good. No, you look great. Okay, everything's great. It's fine. Just fine.
12: Everything's great.
1: Mm-hmm. Right. It's a crumbling mess. But, hey, that's part of the fun, right? We just wing it. We wing it around these parts.
12: Mm-hmm.
1: Couple of things. I'm going right back to the phones. Yes. Yes, indeed. LA Galaxy, this weekend's game, is going to be entirely broadcast on iPhones. The coverage will be done on iPhones.
12: Interesting.
1: Yeah. I thought
12: it's a marketing trick.
1: You know, they're pretty darn good cameras.
12: Yeah, I
1: mean, and you put somebody that knows what they're doing with one, I could see it going off.
12: Sure, yeah,
1: being pretty good. So there's that news for you. It's going to be a first time ever kind of deal. One event I missed, which is really important, is my grandkids are making their flat track debut. I went down 2 weeks ago. Watched them practice, and little tiny motorcycles. One's an electric, some gas, and the other one is a PW50. It's been modified a little bit. And so a 10-year-old granddaughter, Sophia, was driving that. And Roscoe Bob, Ross Roberts is his actual name, but
12: nice.
1: Roscoe Bob's what I call him. Roscoe Bob's running his little gas around. Castle Rock is like a quarter of a mile track, so it's big.
12: Mm-hmm.
1: And they just ran, because they were brand new, just ran them both out on the track together. And it was like watching a Talladega race, which is a 2.5-mile racetrack with only one or two cars on it. I mean, you could barely see them at the other end of the deck. It was like, oh, okay, this is pretty funny. But they did a great job, and the flagman, you know, said that they did great. So
12: nice.
1: Anyway, they're actually doing, they're going to compete. I can't get there tonight because I'm still moving stuff. So, you know, good luck to those guys and everybody going on the race. It's a run on a TT race, which is an oval with a chicane and a tabletop. So you got to jump in the middle. And then tomorrow night, they are running what they call a short track or an oval track without the jump. So that's going on. Philadelphia Eagles rusher Nolan Smith Jr. was arrested for going 135 miles an hour in a 70. This happened in Georgia. The Northwest Auto Show would like to give him a B-plus for that. If it was plus to 150, he'd get an A. That's, we'll leave that at that. Nobody was hurt, but his wallet, I'm sure will hurt. Let's get back to the phones. If you'd like to jump in, give a call, 206-421-5757. We're going to stick with the phones for another hour and a half. And I got to get Roger on because he's been so patient with me. Roger, good morning. Thanks for hanging on, brother.
13: Hey, it's okay. Can you hear me okay?
1: You sound really good.
13: I'm sitting outside at an RV park in Rapid City, South Dakota. We're on the final, I think we've been about 5,000 miles. And so between here and Washington, it'll be our final leg.
1: Wow.
13: So I'm calling about my 1999 31-foot motorhome. It's a Ford chassis.
1: V10.
13: It's good running. Yeah, it's got the V10, the original version one of the V10.
1: Yeah.
13: But so we were parked here, and I was telling my son, who works with heavy equipment, I said, you know, the back end seems a little lower than it should be. And so he got underneath, and he says, well, your springs are kind of flat. You only have a couple inches clearance. I said, well, the last time I took a vehicle to get spring, it really set me back in my wallet. So he said, well, maybe you should put in some airbags, and then you can inflate them.
1: Yeah, you can do that. And don't ever run them empty, by the way.
13: Yeah, well, he said he's put airbags in some of his trucks, pickup trucks, for helping when they're putting in extra heavy loads and stuff. But so you think that's a workable solution?
1: Oh, absolutely. Sure. And if you do hang a trailer off the back, or if you got a motorcycle that hangs off the back bumper, or you know, that kind of thing of any weight, it allows you to adjust. And then the airbag setup, you can do it a couple of ways. You can do an airbag setup where it's got literally just a Schrader valve, like the wheels on your car. At the rear bumper, for instance, you can do a right and a left. It's good to have separate fills. A lot of the airbag setups basically had a T-fitting that went to the airbags. Yeah. And then it used one, and you go ahead and put 20 pounds, 40 pounds of pressure in it, which substantially will help get rid of rear end sag and make it feel more stable going down the road. The problem with the ones with a single fill is it transfers air from one side to the other when you go into a turn, if that makes sense to you. You don't want that.
13: Yeah.
1: You don't want that. You want individual fills, and they've gotten a lot smarter about it. They probably just come that way now. The one that we have in Tom Turner's El Camino, he's got an 85 El Camino that he actually hauls stuff with now and again. Mm-hmm. And that one's got the actual pump. It's an electric switch inside the cab that's got a gauge on it. And you go, it pumps it up to 20 pounds, 30 pounds, 40 pounds. Whatever you need. I mean, he's hauled a Corvette on an open trailer that has about 1,000 pounds of tongue weight. It's got a Class 3 receiver and all that on it. So, you know, he has to run like 30, 40 pounds of air in the airbags, but it levels the thing right up and works great. So that's indeed a good way to go. And you can, the cheaper way to go would be just the manual fills at the rear bumper. And you can top them off however you need to, depending on what you're hauling.
13: Yeah, he was suggesting that I bring individual lines back to the rear, maybe up in the spare tire compartment, and to fill them that way.
1: Yeah, for sure.
13: I just wanted to run because I know you've got experience with motorhomes, and this is an old baby, but it runs great.
1: I had one. I had one just like it way back when. We had a ours was a '98 first gen Triton V10, and we got a 2001 that was 37 feet long after that, because the kids got bigger, the dog got bigger. I mean, it just got crowded. So, and this one had a slide, so that helped. And it also made a little bit more power than the 98 did, but still a good platform. Yeah. I liked both of my Ford V10 motorhomes. Worked really well.
13: Well, we're doing fine. You know, it cruises along at 70 miles an hour, about 2,900 RPM. Mm-hmm. So it just rides a little rough, but I'm hoping to maybe in the back end, if I fix up with airbags, that'll help too.
1: Yeah, and but do yourself a favor. Don't ever run them empty.
13: Right.
1: Always got to have like 5 pounds or better in them, something like that.
13: Yeah.
1: Okay.
13: No, appreciate that. And so, great. Well, we'll be back in town by next weekend, probably.
1: Great. Have fun. I wish I was with you. I'd be sitting around the campfire doing kumbaya and emptying silver bullets and telling stories.
13: Well, this is a blue sky morning here with the sun coming in here, looking over the valley. It's beautiful. It's RV park. All right. Well,
1: it was gorgeous here yesterday. Nice little breeze, and now it's. We're starting off with a little bit of overcasty, but it's going to be a pretty nice weekend.
13: All right. Well, good talking to you.
1: Safe travels.
13: Thank you.
1: Thanks, bye, Rush. Bye. Appreciate the call. And that frees up a line, 206-421-5757. We'll get you right in. And let's get Jimmy. Jimmy's been what a great guy. Hey, Jim, good morning.
14: Good morning. How are you?
1: I'm good. Austin says I look good. You know, he goes, no, you're fine.
15: You do.
1: You're okay. You know, your radio looks all good today. So,
14: well, I was doing real good until I heard about a sagging back end, and now I'm concerned.
1: The sagging back end. Yeah, nobody really wants that. As a matter of fact, you don't even want to imagine it, so...
14: No, that's a picture we don't want to look at, for sure. Well, I wanted to call and give you an update on what happened with the Unlimiteds, the Vintage Unlimiteds, a week ago, this last Tuesday.
1: Yeah.
14: And then talk a little bit about a couple things coming up real shortly. The museum had 4 boats down there.
1: Cool.
14: They put on 23 runs. They went out 23 times.
1: Sweet.
14: They gave 10 rides. And they had 9 different drivers out, some qualifying drivers. So, you know, very successful.
1: Nice.
14: They're ready to go for the season now. And they'll be at actually Tri-Cities for Water Follies the end of July. And then the following weekend, I'm sure they'll be at Seattle for Seafair with a couple of boats. So they're ready to rock and roll. And, you know, our season is well underway now around the country. Not so much here because we had to cancel our Chelan event, but this coming weekend, all of the Unlimiteds that are going to be running that are from the Northwest, with the exception of one, will be at the Waterfolly site in Kennewick.
1: Okay.
14: Testing. And a lot of things going on there. The following weekend, they've got outboards up at Silver Lake in Everett,
1: mm-hmm.
14: Both days, Howard Shaw Memorial, which is a fun event to do. And then the following weekend, which is the 13th and 14th of next month, we will be in Entiat, Washington. It's a nice green strip along the Columbia over
1: yeah,
14: there.
1: Yeah, I know exactly where it is.
14: you know what I'm saying when I say a green strip.
1: It is. It's just that. It's like a lawn. Hey, somebody put a lawn there. Oh, no, wait, that's Entiat.
14: Yep. Good old Bonneville power in there and the money that we spend with them. That's what does that.
1: Oh, yeah.
14: But we have 25 to 30 vintage inboard hydroplanes that'll be there. Going to put a radio person in one of the boats, hopefully Saturday afternoon. And if you're interested in that, we'll work that out with you one of these times to go out in one of the cracker boxes and go for a ride.
1: Yeah, that'll raise your hair right up.
14: I'll scare the tweedle out of you.
1: Uh-huh, sure will.
14: Any question. But they've got the Wenatchee Children's Circus is there Saturday, and we have a car show on Sunday. So, you know, lots of things for everybody. And then we'll get serious about the rest of our year after that, because We got a bunch of racing to do and vintage events, and you know, it's a lot of fun, and invite people out. And I'm glad I listened this morning to your update for events, because I'd forgot about Colby. So I got to run up there on Monday and take a look at the cars. We normally have a display up there, but not this year. So it'll be a lot of fun. Great weekend.
1: The controlled cruise too, which is pretty cool. But they're only allowing 600 cars. How are they going to actually manage that? I don't know. But
14: yeah, exactly.
1: It's like who's going to count them? Who can count to 600 in Everett? I don't know. So
14: I'm not going there.
1: Thank you very much for the update, Jim.
14: Many times. It's a great show.
1: Perfect. Thanks, Betty. Appreciate it. Have a great Memorial Weekend.
14: We will talk
1: soon. We will. Sounds like fun.
14: All right.
1: We'll run into each other sometime soon.
14: Oh, we're going to. Don't worry.
1: Okay. I'll talk to you later, Jimmy. Thanks for the update.
14: Bye-bye. You.
1: All righty. And that frees up a line, 206-421-5757. Got a few texts to go to when we come back. By the way, you can text us on the Matheson's Automotive and Tire text line. Same phone number, 206-421-5757. Or you can just tell me what's on your mind when you meet up with me at Matheson's Automotive this morning after the show for the NSRA Appreciation Day. We'll be right back. Don't go away.
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0: I can feel my gas pedal foot creeping down. This morning, everybody's pretty darn well behaved in my 50-mile, almost exactly 50 miles, door-to-door. Safe trip. Thanks, everybody, for letting me survive it. Yep, one more time. And hopefully everybody's okay to the guy that ran out of talent trying to take the Seneca Street exit and decided to test the crash divider. And it didn't look like it was a great trip for him, but I don't think he got hurt. Probably okay. Hopefully. If he didn't have a seatbelt on, maybe. I don't know. Nonetheless, it went off okay. So if you're just joining us, this is the Northwest Auto Show. What we do here is we try to give out good auto advice. Got a problem with your car? Got a problem with your truck? Thinking about buying something new? Want an opinion? Look, this morning, if you got your 62 Ford pickup, got a gas gauge that doesn't work right, maybe I can help. If you got leaks, windshield leaks or interior water leaks, like Tim in Port Orchard did, perhaps we can point you in the right direction. If you're like Reggie and Chia, of course, names her car, that's a 99 Famry Camry. Had some good questions about that. That's what we do here, is we just give out advice. By the way, when I was talking to Don in Suquamish about the Accord EX V6 that he's resurrecting, take a look through the paperwork in that car and see if you've gotten any kind of service records. If the car's, you don't have service records on the timing belt, it's 105,000 mile interval. And if you don't find service records that has been done, if it's been 7 years, Toyota recommends 105,000 miles or 7 years, whichever come first. If that hasn't been done and you do get this baby to fire up and go, it is an interference motor. In other words, if the timing belt breaks, the valves are going to smash into the pistons and it's what we call a catastrophic failure. but that's avoidable if you look. But that car's probably going to be plenty resurrectable. So, and like I said, open phone lines this time of day, unheard of. But it's the case today. Of course, it is holiday weekend. Lots of stuff going on. Austin, you doing anything fun this weekend? Just out of curiosity.
1: You know, we're doing absolutely nothing.
0: You're laying low.
1: My brother's coming up today, so we're going to hang out with him for a bit.
0: Older brother or younger brother?
1: Older brother, just by a year.
0: Oh, okay.
1: Sunday.
0: Where does he live?
1: He lives just down in near Auburn, so he's not far.
0: Oh, okay.
1: So he's coming up, you know, half an hour. So we're going to hang out there. Nice. Sunday I'm doing nothing. Monday I'm doing nothing. That's my plan.
0: That's good ambition.
1: And I bet I could guess your plans.
0: Well, I'm going to try and spend some nothing time, but I actually still will be chipping away on opening boxes and deciding what goes where. And then the real challenge will be seeing if I can remember where my kitchen stuff.
1: That's the worst part.
0: Goes. Yeah, because everything's so different from where I was. It's got plenty of room. I'm going to get it all there. But like right now, I already have forgotten where I put some stuff. So it takes me a couple of drawers and cabinets to go, oh, okay, there we go. So I'll get it eventually. Yeah,
1: we moved from a studio to a, so our old apartment, our kitchen was a counter next to our bed pretty much. With like a little stovetop and a microwave.
0: Perfect.
1: Right? And so
0: Keep it simple. Now
1: we're in a one bedroom that has an actual kitchen. It took me months to figure out where everything is because everything used to be just in one big box and sitting on the counter. And now everything's split up.
0: It was such an easy time.
1: It was a simpler time. We'll say that. I don't know if I'd say easy. I'd say simpler.
0: Right. Exactly that. Okay. Cool. Well, it's a good holiday weekend. There's all kinds of stuff going on. All over the place. Whatever KVI Nation does is try to be safe and have a great time. Got a couple of texts. Well, this is from dude in BC. Dave and from NWBC Canada, he actually is from New Westminster, BC, Canada. I was corrected once. I will never make that mistake again, or at least I'll try not to. Unless my brain fades more than it already has over the years from 69 years of clean living and self-denial. It's pretty much what brings that on. Anyway, he was saying he was thinking that the number 18, he's talking about Kyle Busch's number 18, where he ran like the M&M's car, which was, which there was a little video clip popped up yesterday that happened years back, and it was Kyle, Samantha's wife, driving along, and Samantha was filming. They pulled up next to a car at a stoplight, and the girl on the passenger side of the car was wearing an M&M's number 18 ball cap. Kyle honked at her a couple of times, and then she looked over, and the window was up in his car, so maybe it was tinted. She couldn't quite see him. He rolled down the window again and then yelled, "Hello," while they're at the stoplight. And she freaked out, of course, because she knew who it was.
1: Yeah.
0: He reached over and grabbed the hat from her, signed it while they were sitting there at stoplight, and handed it back, and off they went.
1: Nice.
0: It was pretty cool. Yeah, it was a neat deal.
1: That's lovely.
0: Yeah, it's really a sad deal that he's passed away. But anyway, the dude from BC was saying that the 18 should also be retired from NASCAR because it should cover Kyle's, the M&M should cover Kyle's funeral costs. Well, the funeral costs, Kyle, by the way, was not poor. They had problems having kids with Samantha, and they have a foundation that they support. I'm sorry, I don't have the name of it in front of me. Nonetheless, they've donated and taken in millions of dollars towards that for people that can't have kids. They were helping out, putting families together. That's part of their big to-do that they've been doing for years. So anyway, I agree. Kyle was my driver, and Logano was my girlfriend's. Now, Logano, both those guys, super talented. Logano always came across as a whiner to me early on, and I didn't really appreciate him much, but then you watch the guy's stats, and he actually is a heck of a driver. You can't discount that. Same thing with Kyle. I kind of thought, kind of an arrogant kind of a guy and this, that. So he's one of those guys I love to hate, but still, the respect was there, and the skill level is super high. But he said that I named my cat after Joey, and now Kyle, now Kyle and my girlfriend are both dead. Jeez, you're trying to bring me down here. Please, Dave. I didn't read that far. So I hope I outlive the cat. Well, good luck on that. We'd like you to outlive, and you're my only Canadian listener, perhaps.
1: Got to keep international.
0: Yeah, we're trying to stay international. That way I'll know the exchange rate. Is it good? I'll be up. We used to go up there and buy clothes. You know, go up there and buy jeans and shoes and whatever.
1: Yeah.
0: Because it was a 25 to 30% split. And it was...
1: Yeah, take what you can get, right?
0: Yeah, well, it was decent. It was a decent discount, worth the trip up. Of course, gas was $2.50 a gallon at the time instead of $6. But, you know, that's a part of the problem. Is it does... It's not... AAA's saying that it's not going to woe anybody up. 50 million people are going to jump in their car and go at least 50 miles or more this weekend. So, which I already went my 50.
1: I was going to say, you're exactly already there, so.
0: Yeah, by the time I get home, it'll be another 50. The one good part is that the shoot that I'm meeting Jerry at is like 3 miles from my house. So it's walking distance, actually. But yeah. I'm not going to walk because I got to drag a trailer back. But that's what's going on there. So I've got a question for the KVI Northwest Auto Show Nation. This is, you can help out your old buddy, the auto guy. I got a couple of garage floors that I'm actually considering doing a coating on. Now, I've painted floors that they don't last very long. You wear through the paint in not that long a period of time, and yeah, you can touch it up, but the longevity wasn't very good. I've done our injector shops floors with the epoxy coating, which worked better, and we did it ourselves, you know, rolled it out, cleaned it, scuffed it, put epoxy down. But there's epoxies, and then now there's poly, what they call polyaspartic, and that seems to be the new sweetheart sealant for garages. If you ever had that done, it actually comes in colors. You can put, you know, they put different color flakes in it. It can be light gray, dark gray, gray and black, charcoal blue, whatever you like. I was curious about that and how you like, is it, did you have that done? Does it hold up good? It looks great. Makes the garage look finished. I was going to at least do the attached two-car garage and then the back shop. I'm not quite sure what I'm going to do with that yet because I still need to finish. It's like it was a wood shop of sorts for a period of time, I believe. Pretty cool part about it, though, for a 24 or 26 by 36, it has 16 outlets, not counting the outlets on the roof or the outlet shelves that have like 8 or 10 outlets on each one. So if you want to charge something, you need, that's probably what he did, is he had his electric tools, multiple chargers all lined up, would be my guess. But yeah, if you've done a garage floor ceiling, I'd be curious to know if they've done the polyaspartic, how that holds up. They say that it's got, some of it's got a lifetime warranty, not bad. So yeah, share that with me, if you would. And I'll give you the number so you can call in. 206-421-5757. Open phone lines, gang. And just jump on in. We're going to go to a quickie break right after a little bit of the Beatles. Sounds like.
1: You got it.
0: That's them. And yeah, we can look down towards the Edgewater, right down there, where they stayed and fished, allegedly. Hey, we're going to be back with more of the Northwest Auto Show and your calls and some more texts. Be right back. Don't go away. 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

0: that I wake up in the middle of the night and I can't get back to sleep, and then I'm really a wreck the next day. So I get my 5 or 6 on Friday nights. This is as good as I get. It's like our old friend Jeff Wittig, who unfortunately is no longer with us, but I worked with him. He's a racer guy and all of that, but he's saying, you know, I feel sorry for people that don't drink, because when they get up in the morning, that's the best they're going to feel all day. And that quote came from somebody else, I'm sure. But so I get, I was asking about garage floor ceiling and this and that. And then my friend, business partner, long time friend, Chris Martin, he said that Steve's son, Chris, that's our other business partner, Steve Grove. So his son's got a guy. He's got the guy that does garage floors. And then Chris, he said that his came out great. So, and you test your stuff. I know Chris is always working on something, rolling floor jacks and engine lifts and whatever back and forth. Cool. Thanks, Chris. I'll do exactly that. See what it takes to get that done. But I just thought, you know, it's the garage is pretty much finished other than the floor. That's the only thing that really needs to look finished. And I didn't really want to just paint it. Let's see here. Oh, there we go. This is a 206 area code. Says morning, Russ. I was wondering if there's any chance you could get a final interview from someone at Delta Camshaft. I'm sure I can. It was already talked about on Ari's show. I actually saw a post pop up on Ari's Facebook page, I believe it was, about Delta Camshaft's exodus from Washington. And I actually have it in my hand. So it's funny that you bring that up. And it's a great, great plan. So I'll talk about it right now. As far as getting them to call in, you bet I can. We can get them to give us a buzz, a call in, and get their actual out loud. And I'll have, knowing them the way I know them, we've used Delta Camshaft for years and years and years, and a lot of automotive industry people have. I didn't know they were one of the largest cam grinders in the country, but apparently they are, and they're located right in Tacoma. Been there for 48 years. And John Bodwell said he is going to, this is actually an Ari's, this is an Ari quote. It said, the owner, John Bodwell, told me, I've decided I can no longer compete with the political doom that's come to through town. Says the building is currently active on the markets. Says I set my sights on Mesa, Arizona. Crime, graffiti, taxes, fees got me on the run. Well over a million camshafts to hand pack into boxes for the move. Then unload at the new facility. 4 of the machines he uses weigh around 7 tons each. So the move alone will cost over $100,000. And sadly, it's worth every penny. So we here on the North Coast Auto Show, not really politically motivated, but we all have our opinion. We all have to live here. We all have to pay to be here. And then you see what they do with the money and go, okay, well, that's not really working. And that's exactly what's going on there. You make it not business friendly, you won't have any business. So that's a sad part of it. But what are you going to do? And yes, I will reach out and see if we can get them on, and we'll get, that'll get the Austin Smith in the booth. We'll have the dump button close at hand. Big for that.
1: I'm always ready on this show.
0: Because it's a car thing. You know, we can't help it.
1: Okay, it's what I do.
0: I've been pretty careful over the years, and I don't know that I've slipped much. Although I do
1: I
0: have,
1: think so.
0: I do have friends. Well, like Chris Martin, he slips. Hopefully not every time, but yeah, it's easy to do, because that's it's always an automotive term, we'd say. So yeah, give a call, 206-421-5757. I've ground up 2 hours of your Saturday, and I can grind up a whole nother hour pretty easy just talking. If you want to jump in, let's talk about what you want to talk about. Got a question about your car, truck, can buy something? Let's see what your thoughts are. Did you buy a new something? I'd like to hear from you if you've got a new Dodge with a Hurricane inline six. I want to hear

0: opinion on that. Did you get the bigger motor? Did you get the wimpy motor? It's still not wimpy. It's like 420 horse. The bigger motor is over 500. Comes in pickups, comes in chargers too. I'd like to get your opinion. Hear that story. 206-421-5757 will do it. We're going to the top of the hour break and be back with a whole nother hour of the Northwest Auto Show and your calls. Be right back.
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2: More than 40,000 people remain under mandatory evacuation orders in Southern California this morning as officials say a chemical tank is in danger of exploding. Crews doused the tank with water overnight in an attempt to keep the temperature inside cool enough to stop it from blowing up or cracking and leaking and sending toxic material into the community. Authorities fear those two options could be the only outcome for the unstable tank at GKN Aerospace in Garden Grove. That's why they've ordered the evacuation of parts of five cities in the area. Orange County Fire Authority Division Chief Craig Covey says he was told that if the tank fails, it could result in the largest hazmat situation in California history. Three shelters for evacuees filled up quickly Friday night, and a fourth was open because of the demand. At least 90 people are dead after an explosion at a Chinese coal mine. Chinese Central Television says 247 people were underground at a coal mine south of Beijing Friday night when it was rocked by a gas explosion, killing 90 and injuring over 100. The report says the injured are being treated at local hospitals, including many who inhaled toxic fumes released by the blast. It's the biggest coal mine disaster in China since 2009, when a blast in northeast China killed 108 workers. The U.S. is reportedly preparing for new strikes against Iran. Sources tell CBS News that the Trump administration is preparing for a fresh round of military strikes, even as talks continue to reach a possible peace deal. The report said no formal decision on strikes had been reached as of Friday afternoon. Secretary of State Marco Rubio said Friday the peace negotiations have seen a little bit of movement, but that Iran's stockpile of enriched uranium and its effort to create a tolling system in the Strait of Hormuz are still not acceptable. Another batch of UFO files have been released by the Pentagon. The latest drop includes over 50 videos and documents that were previously classified. The files were released by the order of President Trump, with this latest batch following one that dropped on May 8th. I'm Lisa Taylor.
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5: 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And it starts now.
0: And we're back. We're hour number 3 of the Northwest Auto Show here from downtown Seattle, Washington, looking out over the Salish Sea. Look, we got a car ship out there. Bring in cars. That's what they do. You know, them things hold a lot of cars, like 4,000. You know?
6: How much does that weigh?
0: Lots. I mean, and then lots, yeah. And that's just an estimate. That's how you just, you know, the repair shop. Tom was, he goes, oh, well, how much is the repair going to cost? Well, lots. And that's just an estimate. He has another Turnerism. There's lots of them, by the way. And there's a whole bunch of them that are stuck in my head. That's okay. They're kind of fun. Chuck Arnold from Plateau Diesel wrote a little article up for RV Life magazine, and I believe it was, that talked about the Northwest Auto Show and Tom Turner's Turnerisms, and he basically had a list of them. It's pretty funny.
6: Nice.
0: The Turner's Laws, it was called. So
6: I like that.
0: Yeah, it was great. I'm sure we could find it, but it's in print. So it's got to be on the interweb, and if it's on the interweb, it's got to be true, right?
6: Right. People don't lie there.
0: No, never. So, and then like Grok and the AI guys, basically a board from Performance Prep Sun said, well, you know that if you check the IQ, it's basically about 100. It's not perfect. And Ward said that he looked up something on Grok. And then it said, no, we've already talked about that. Ward went all the way back through his conversations with him, and he goes, no, he didn't. Oh, okay, I could be wrong. No way.
6: I thought the whole point was that
0: this
6: you're
0: is
6: not
0: weird.
6: Wrong.
0: And then when he was telling me that, I'm going, all right, did anybody see the Space Odyssey? That movie, real futuristic and all that, but it had a computer, the little red light would come on and the guy would walk up, check in every morning, and the actor that played there on outer space. And I would go, good morning, Dave. It's like creepy. Always with this calm little voice.
6: It's coming.
0: Yeah, it's already coming. Here. We're living it. Pretty wild. So, hey, we usually talk about cars here, but we can talk about whatever you want to talk about. It's 206-421-5757. That's how you get in. Open phone lines at 8 o'clock in the morning. Holy cow. But, and then I got my answer from Chrissy that apparently I got a guy, and I'm just curious if you had an opinion about garage floors that you coated, or your shop floor, or your whatever. I'd like to know how that's holding up, and is the polyaspartic the newest, coolest thing, the neatest thing since sliced bread? That'd be good. Ron Chevy Gang chimed back in and text. Said, yeah, not business friendly equals not taxpayer friendly. That's true. Ron the Chevy guy. And, So thank you, Rosie. It's Race Vintage. Vintage Race with Jerry Bodwell. Jerry's who I've known for years and years. And then, well done, non-political report. Okay, cool. But I didn't know that Robin Lakewood also said that Delta Cam's fleeing Washington Dems was actually featured on Fox News. Didn't know that. I thought it was all local stuff, but apparently not just local. And then Robin Lakewood, did you see the Super Bird revival? No, I don't think so. Let's see. Tell me more. Oh, do say. We'll go from there. And then our buddy dude up in Canada bought himself a, looks like a QX4 Infinity car. $1,500 Canadian. Got a little bit of a loose left front fender. Not bad. 285,000 miles on it. Getting a little long in the tooth, but, oh, not miles, kilometers. Okay, so yeah, that's nothing. You're good. Keep going. Keep driving it. You'll be fine. So, and you can jump in on that mess, too, if you'd like to. Just give us a text at 206-421-5757. This morning, it's the Matheson's Automotive text line, which I'm going to go there. I'm going to be down at Matheson's Automotive probably around 9:30. Say hi, steal a cup of coffee, maybe a donut, and check out some hot rods rolling through. They do safety inspections as part of the National Street Rod Association Appreciation Day. And what they're doing is basically safety inspections for the cars. Make sure the lights work. Everything looks good. They're good to go. They get checked off to get a sticker in the window, and away they go. And they've been doing that for 39 years there. So let's see here. They had, I already talked about that. Sorry. I saw a interesting article about Bonnie Lake, Lake Taps area. It includes basically Sumner, Alderton, and other towns that you maybe have never heard of, but they literally drilled for oil up in Bonnie Lake. So this goes back to '1880s, back in there. They and it was a little town. It's called Ely, which actually was a derived name for the area. But there's an Ely school in Sumner. But they basically there was oil. Well, they found out that there was a commercial venture quietly failed in 1885. They didn't understand that the ground beneath Western Washington full of coal seams, but also full of ancient rock and sealed by a thick layer of volcanic basalt. A lot of volcano action around here. Not that we could see them all that often, thank God. But they, from all the volcanic eruptions over tens of millions of years, it acts like a solid cap over. So drilling for, getting deep enough to drill for oil has made it a little bit challenging. So later drillers that came to Pierce County in the 1940s and 50s would discover the same volcanic barrier, even with modern equipment, scientific surveys. They weren't able to do it. The story of Ely, and I think it's Ely, E-L-H-I, which I'm not familiar with, is not one of failure alone. Said that the young and ambitious territory is willing to take enormous risks and pursue economic independence. The men who drilled there were part of a larger wave of Western optimism. Same spirit that built Northern Pacific Railroad and turned Tacoma into a city almost overnight said they couldn't have known that Washington's only commercial producing oil well would not appear until 1957, over 70 years later. And it would be located far to the southwest in Grays Harbor. Now, I don't notice a whole bunch of oil rigs back there, but apparently there was oil in Grays Harbor County. So go to Elma. There's oil. Should make gas cheaper, right? Yeah, probably not. The few weeks of the late summer of 1885, though, the Bonnie Lake Plateau, and it was the most exciting piece of ground in Washington Territory. The governor spoke, the crowd cheered, steam engine roared, drill bits started turning into the earth, searching for a future that would never quite arrive. So that was a pretty cool story, and it's part of the history of the Auburn, well, the Bonnie Lake Plateau, which goes all the way from Enumclaw to Alderton to Sumner. 72-foot-tall wooden derrick. Pretty funny. The other thing I was going to bring up. Let's see if we got more from our guys here. Still not sure about the Silver Car Revival. Oh, wait a minute. There it is. That was Rob. And we're going to go. Well, you guys are getting your phones charged. To give me a call at 206-421-5757. We're going to go to a quick break, and we'll be back with lots more of the Northwest Auto Show and your calls. You're right back. Don't worry.
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0: Hank 101.5 is our brother station right around the corner. Right here in the studios.
1: And Russ, someone finally got their phone charged up.
0: Hey, right on. Let's see what's going on out there in New Orleans. I know it's holiday weekend. You should be sleeping in. Save the projects for later. Or be road tripping. Always good. Hey, but let's see what's going on with Philip in Burien. Hey, good morning, Philip.
2: Good morning, my friend. Thank you for taking my call.
0: You know, you're keeping me awake right now. I'm loving it. Thanks so much. What's going on in Burien?
2: My question is, I've got a 2019 F-150 Lariat, and the air conditioning is got a malfunction. On the passenger side, it's very cold air when it's on AC, and on the driver's side, very warm air.
0: So it's got blend doors that use little electric stepper motors.
2: Okay.
0: And most likely, it's got a blend door issue. It's all testable stuff, too. You can actually, that car's new enough. I think you can even look and see what the blend door position is. But that's usually what that is. We've had a couple of things happen over the years where something gets in and literally stops the blend door from being able to shut hot off or blend hot and cool together. That's kind of how it works. The door gives you 20%, 30%, 50%. Opens or it goes all the way closed, then it's just full on heat. When it's partially open, then it's a blend of both. Gets your temperatures where you want it. So if it's doing the ice cold on the passenger seat, then and warm on the other side, and when you adjust your blend position with the selector on the HVAC control. It doesn't do anything. You can usually hear the little motor step the air doors around. Even in my 01, I can hear it in that one if I have the radio off. You turn the thing and you hear it go click, click, click, click, click, click, and it basically steps the blend door around and blends hot and cold. Why they call it a blend door.
2: Yeah. I've tried those adjustments and nothing happens. I was just wondering, could it be a computer reset or no?
0: You know, probably not, although it may have a control module that's failed. And that the body control modules are scannable. You can't do it with like a parts store scanner. It'd be a professional scanner like shop uses or dealership uses.
2: Yeah.
0: Can plug in and see what it's doing that way if it uses a control module, and I'll bet it does. If it's a 2019, I would be shocked if it didn't, because pretty much everything is computer controlled, and the computer in that case would be a control module, they'd call it. So yeah, very possible. And other than it's not a common one for that to happen, but you can't be the only guy. One of the things you could also do is, there's a lot of Ford F-150s out there. And there's also F-150 forums on the interweb. You could go just Google, F-150 2019, AC cold passenger side, hot driver side, and it'll pop right up probably 20 times. And once you wade through the rabbit hole that you're going to go down, you may find that somebody goes, this is what it ended up being. Or somebody may have a simple test that you can do without having a professional scanner, which you wouldn't want to own anyway because it's expensive as heck. So.
2: Yeah.
0: Anyway, but that might be that you need to actually plug into it to see what it's doing or not doing on the application. Yeah, because if you can't hear it, when you move the hot to cold setting...
2: Yes.
0: Yeah, when you're sitting there, radio off, and you got the fan blowing in there, and you can't hear it do anything, the little stepper motor may have possibly failed, because that's all it is. Or it's just not getting a signal from the control module.
2: Gotcha. Yeah. And to access that module, is that a big deal? They have to tear the dash apart?
0: We're going back to the engineers gone wild thing that we talk about at the shop all the time. That why would they build this way? Well, it's like this. They take a heater core. If you can picture a heater core, it looks like a little baby radiator. And they send that heater core down a giant long assembly line. And then when they get done, there's an entire car built around the heater core that you're going to have to replace someday. And you have to tear half the car apart to get to it. Some cars are like that. That control module might be readily accessible, you know, under the dash, right in the radio area. Not sure. That's another thing you can look up. If you find that they're leaning towards control module issues with that, which it could be, and that's the way you're looking, you could look the control module up. Location, same deal. Google it for that truck, and it'll give you, if they used a couple of different locations, it'll give you both. It'll tell you where to look. But that's very possible. I wouldn't necessarily just throw one at it, because ideally you want to find out how to test. And you might be able to with a volt, digital volt ohmmeter or DVOM. Yeah. You might be able to do a simple test and make sure it powers up the actuator or the stepper motor for the blend door. If it doesn't get power, now we're going back to the module. Well, hopefully that helps.
2: Thank you so much. I'm gonna check on the Ford forums and see what's going on, and I'll hope for the best. Thank you so much.
0: You'll most likely find somebody that had exactly the same problem, and maybe I don't know how common it is. We do a lot of work on those trucks at the shop, but I've one where the AC is cold one side and not on the other. I don't know that I've run across it. But I don't get to hear them all. They keep me busy doing injector stuff in my little cave.
2: Okay, well, thanks again. I appreciate it.
0: Thank you, and maybe I'll call you on Tuesday. If Austin pulls your name out of the hat, I'll give you a buzz on Tuesday and send you a Lucky Dog care package. Pile of guineas.
2: All right.
0: Okay,
2: that would be great. Thank you.
0: Good luck. All righty. Take care. Have a great weekend. And thanks for being part of the show. And that frees up a line. 206-421-5757 is how you do it. Oh. I was going back to Eli Hill. Yeah, it's Eli with an H. And that's what gets me. I was wanting to make sure I was saying it right, because Elhi. But it's Eli. So Eli Hill, Mark Money, like a great guy. 410 Hill, Bonnie Lake called Eli Hill. Now we know who it's named after. Yeah, Elihi, which means land, is what it means. That was the actual Indian meaning of it. So, and then they think that name came from the word Elihi. There we go. Now, inquiring minds want to know. Let's see what's up with Mark. Where is Mark at? Bonnie Lake. Hey, Mark.
3: Good morning.
0: How are you? Good to hear from you.
3: Wonderful. I'm doing remarkably well.
0: I got you. I was just reading your text. It's the same Mark. There we go. The EIL, I knew that. I had no idea that they drilled for oil up there. This goes back a long time ago. But, it's not something we're used to seeing much of is oil wells around here, anyway.
3: But I know it.
0: Yeah, that's pretty wild. But I did know that it was Eli Hill, and the original Natchez Trail, basically right at the top of the Bonnie Lake 410 Hill, where the Bonnie Lake Tavern is, or George's BLT they call it now. That's part of the original Natchez Trail. Went to there.
3: Oh, wow.
0: And then the Eli Hill was describing the 543-foot drop to the Puyallup Valley, which basically the Puyallup Valley is 0 feet in altitude. And coincidentally, Lake Taps, when it's full recreational depth, is right around 543 feet. Just useless trivia. But you know, that's all I got today. I'm fully useless trivia, Mark.
3: Anyway, I was doing Google search.
0: Yeah.
3: I found out that you can get some radar detector apps. put on your phone.
0: Oh, that actually will detect radar? Yeah, I suppose you could. That wouldn't surprise me. And it's, does it detect laser? Because that's the hot ticket now with most of the popo are using a laser speeding detection rather than actual radar necessarily.
3: Yeah, I think you use a satellite system to do it, yeah.
0: Yeah, now the cars are becoming more and more wired and more computer controlled. They'll have the ability to literally, let's say Mark's running from the police in his car. They'll be able to just turn the car off. So
3: that's right.
0: Now, there's goods and bads about that. Your power steering vehicle while you're trying to escape, or a bad guy steals your car and is trying to escape the police, they have to be pretty careful about where and when. And they pretty much could probably turn the car in. The car would go into a limp back mode that they could command through literally talking to the computer in the car. It's just like your satellite that's been in cars, OnStar and GM cars for a long time. They're able to actually start a car and unlock a car for you if you were to lock your keys in it. That kind of thing, although it's hard to do. So that's been going on for quite some time. The ability for the police to turn off a car, they could easily just have it go in limp back mode, so the car would only go about 10 or 15 miles an hour. Pretty easy to catch up with them and get them off the road. More safely than they would be at, high speed, of course.
3: I know it.
0: So all that technology is out there right now. They could do it. The liability part of it would be the only thing that holds them back from actually doing it, I would suspect.
3: Yeah, if they bust you off you hard, we have to zero in on the correct car, too.
0: Well, it would do that because, all of the, it's like it's, own phone number. It's
3: okay.
0: Yeah, the cars have an ID, and then most of the cars that have, even my wife's car, is basically a Wi-Fi hotspot. So we can go down the road in the middle of nowhere, and pretty much get, reception on our phones as far as internet reception, that kind of thing. Works pretty darn good. Well, it's communicating one way or another. So. That could all come together and is probably, it's probably going to happen if it isn't already built into some vehicles. Although I haven't really researched it.
3: Well,
0: there's probably some good to that too.
3: Yeah. So you've done a lot on some cars and computers. Has a car's computer ever got a computer virus yet?
0: That's a good question. There's all kinds of, of hacks and issues with, anything out there nowadays. Ransomware and that kind of thing is been in automotive. They basically put a virus in, then sell you the ability to take the virus back out so that you can carry on with production. That's not uncommon at all. As a matter of fact, this auto industry ransomware attacks are more than doubled in 2025, says an article that was an automotive trade journal. And the FBI's cyber division said that hackers are targeting OEM, or original equipment manufacturers, and suppliers, and they must act quickly to identify attacks. And that's says it's up 44% publicly reported cyber incidents across the automotive industry, which is a big industry. So they're, that's actually a whole nother topic. And individual cars with a virus, I don't know that I've heard of that, although they have enough trouble on occasion with just having their own communication. Everybody needs to talk to everybody in the car, especially when nowadays you've got your, engine control computer, sometimes that's also the transmission control computer. Sometimes they're separate, but then your courtesy lamps, your interior, your infotainment, you know, your screen on the touch screen inside the car, your radio, stereo, all of the above. Each one of those has its own control modules or little mini computers, and as many as 20 or 30 isn't uncommon. Even back to 20, you know, most go back 10 years or better, and like a Suburban or Yukon type rig would have 16, 17 different control modules. So lots of things that can go wrong, and we've talked about it quite a bit, where you can't scan the car, the lack of communication between a control module and the ECM, for instance. And it, by all rights, it should turn the check engine light on to prompt you and I to get it looked at. So have somebody jump in there, see where our communication went to, and what we got to do to repair it. But that's a good question you bring up.
3: Yes.
0: Yep.
3: Did you also know that they can no longer do this doing? We will be on Dixie Harrison anymore. With the newer cars.
0: Oh, what's that?
3: They cannot do a Dukes of Harrison movie with a new car anymore.
0: Yeah. Yeah, no, that's true. It just wouldn't be right, you know, what, watching them jump a Tesla over a broken down river bridge or something. Yeah.
3: That'd be fun. You know what? Know what happens? The airbags will pop up.
0: Oh, yeah.
3: And the car disintegrates.
0: It pretty much, or it'd break in half. Got a pretty big battery pack in the floor pan, you know? That's true. Well, hey, Mark, thanks for the call. I appreciate you. Hopefully, I'll call you on Tuesday and go, hey, Mark, guess what? You won Lucky Dog Care Package, which we're gonna give away. Your odds are good because we're having a slow call day. I'm like, what the heck?
3: Hope you have a nice holiday.
0: You too. Have a great weekend. Appreciate the call, and thanks for being part of the show, Mark. And Nat Freeze up on line 206-421-5757 is how you do it. And just like Mike, give a call. You'd be glad you did. We're doing the Northwest Auto Show for another at least half an hour. It'll be fun. 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

0: and we're back with the Northwest Auto Show. I'm Russ Randall from Dr. Injector Shops. Well, and Performance Prep, we're all in the same complex down there in Federal Way. We share. It's a sharing thing. We share. Learned that when I was a kid. It's good to share. Oh, okay. I'll do that. What we're doing here is trying to fix your car over the radio or just see what's on your mind. Got a question? Give a call. 206-421-5757 will work. You'll get... Robin Lakewood says, can hackers steal your self-driving car? So an autonomous car, you know, I could see that happen. Literally, if they could get in, crack the code, fire the car, could drive it like a video game, I suppose. But we're at that point where any of that could happen. Telemetry's been around forever, but this is, you know, way beyond that. Oh, let's see here. We're going to go right back to the phones. We're actually, now everybody's waking up. It's always just, you know, oh, that's right. They got the Lucky Dog Care Package I want to win. This is how you do it. When you call in, your name goes in the hat, and in about 15 minutes or so, Austin will draw a name, and it would be the winner of the LDCP, Lucky Dog, the now world-famous Lucky Dog Care Package. Good stuff. And let's go to Russ and Bonnie Lake and see what's going with him. He's got information on oil wells. Russ, enlighten me about oil wells in Bonnie Lake.
1: Well, in the 50s, when I was growing up, there was they drilled for oil out across from Barker Store. You're too young to know where the Barker Store was at. But
0: where was the Barker Store at? Where would that have been?
1: That was on the old Bucky Sumner Highway, just kind of east of the airstrip there now. And they had a sign for World War II, drive slow, save energy, support the war. Their sign was there for like 30 or 40 years.
0: Wow.
1: Anyway, across the street, they drilled for oil. That was I'm 56, 57, right in there. And they built a big platform. And evidently didn't find oil. And about 4 or 5 years ago, they built a house on that platform. But yeah, they drilled for oil there. It's kind of right where the highway, old Bucky Sumner Highway, went across the flume, just about 100 yards toward Sumner from that.
0: Yeah.
1: Yeah.
0: It was the Tacoma Oil Company going way back to there. That's pretty cool, though. I saw that, and I saw a picture of the 72-foot-high rig that they built was wooden. But, yeah, and they ran into a too thick of a basalt, you know, volcanic rock, which we have everywhere. So that was part of that problem. That's cool, though. And then so they built a house on the platform itself?
1: Yeah, well, yeah, they kind of moved dirt around to get, it was kind of on a little incline on a hill, and they just moved some dirt around to get a level platform. And, you know, when I was a kid, and I went, wow, there's an oil well. And a few years ago, they built a house on that platform. But, yeah.
0: That's pretty wild. We went up to one of the forts, the Triangle of Death here on Puget Sound, that basically during World War II was to be able to shoot from Fort Lawton to Fort Casey and Fort Flagler, made a triangle that they could guard against submarines, well, or other ships coming into Puget Sound. And I remembered when I was a kid going to, like, Fort Flagler and all that, and Fort Casey on Bainbridge Island, we actually went up there to find what I could remember from being, you know, it's a long time ago, I'm old too, but they, we went up and actually found where the parade grounds were. And then it says, private property, do not enter. And the big concrete embankments for the reciprocating guns that could drop down and be protected by, you know, the 20-foot thick concrete, but then could scissor up and shoot out over the water. That those embankments were still there, And the lady we talked to as we're driving along goes, well, just drive up to the next corner. That's my house over there. And look to your right. So as I go up, there's one at one level. There's another one down below. And the kids, I saw pictures of it that they had basically all covered in graffiti, but you have to kind of climb down there. But that was where they go skateboarding, the local kids. And so it was, but they built a house right on top. So their basement where they used to load munitions in and out, we're talking 6 or so foot thick concrete walls. So I'm pretty sure that of all the houses in Washington, it's probably going to be the last one in a big earthquake that comes apart. It's got serious foundation. But it was kind of fun to do it. You know, it looked nothing like my memories from back when I was, either we went on a Boy Scout. So I was a Boy Scout. And it was one of those trips or a school trip. I know I did a school trip overnighter thing to Fort Flagler, which was great fun. And we did some pretty cool exploring there, too. They had the same kind of gun mounts and all that. So, yeah, just useless trivia that sticks in my brain about that kind of stuff. It's pretty cool.
1: Yeah, we were in Boy Scouts. We went to when they used Chinese laborers to build the highway over the pass, Nigrum and up in that area. And we'd go up there and we would spend the night, you know, like Boy Scouts, and those old buildings, we would run through them and knock them down. But yeah, the trivia we have in our minds.
0: It keeps it. It keeps us young, we'll say. All right, there we go. We'll call it that.
1: like Tom always said, the loosest trivia he kept in his mind.
0: Oh no, it's terrible. No, I'm the same way. non-lineal thought. It's like my wife will look at me and go, she'll just shake her head. She'll go, I said, well, you know, you gotta love it. She goes, no,
1: yep.
0: We don't. Well, thank you. Thanks for the call. Hopefully I'll call you on Tuesday.
1: Well, thanks for the show.
0: And send you some stuff. Thanks for listening. Appreciate it, Russ.
1: Every week.
0: All right, brother. Thank you. Have a great weekend. Happy Memorial Day. Safe trips if you're going anywhere. It is 8:44, almost 8:40. No, it's exactly 8:45 on the atomic clock. And Tom and Redman, I'm coming right back to you. Quickie break. Be right back.
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0: on, everybody, and we'll carry on here with the Northwest Auto Show. I've almost ground up 3 hours of your life that you never get back. Well, for that, I'll apologize up front, but it's always kind of a lot of fun. Even more fun when you guys are involved or when you call in. Let's go right back to the phones, if you're ready. Let's go to Tom in Redmond. Hey, Tom, good morning.
1: Good morning, sir.
0: How are you?
1: Living a dream.
0: It's just like automotive. Every day's a vacation. Every paycheck's a fortune.
1: Right on. So what? I have a 98 Nissan Pathfinder that had some drivability issues, a random misfire scenario.
0: Yep.
1: And I noticed that the exhaust was louder, and so on one of the banks. And so removing a heat shield, I discovered a manifold had a crack, completely across. And so I replaced the manifold, and when I removed the manifold from the cat, I noticed that the innards, the catalyst was all broken.
0: Yeah, and the biscuit came apart, right?
1: Yeah. So I kind of, you know, I removed the the pieces, you know.
0: Yeah, I moved the chunks out of there. Yes.
1: And I'm just wondering, there's never been any type of check engine code for, you know, the O2 sensors being out of whack or anything.
0: Yeah, this is what some cars, that one's new enough, I would think. But it what they do is if the catalyst can't do its job in cleaning up, if it's, you know, it's got a pre-cat O2 and a post-cat O2, what they do, the oxygen sensors, what they do is measures from the pre-cat O2 to the post-cat O2, and if it doesn't clean the air up enough and it sees that, it would code for low cat efficiency. And I'm a little surprised that yours didn't, but I know that right around that era, for instance, a Grand Marquis comes to mind where it had been somewhere and gotten aftermarket catalytic converters put on, which wasn't cheap. And it was, you know, it's a dual cat setup. And so it was probably, $1,000 or more dollars. It came into our place with a code, and the code was a low cat efficiency. We ended up having to take the relatively new stuff off. I don't know what he ended up doing because it was done elsewhere. And we put a factory style cat Y pipe in, and all was well after that. But if yours hasn't coded for that, you basically have a cat that doesn't help as far as cleaning up the air goes. But was the runability problem better when you fixed that manifold? Because the upstream air leak lies to the O2 sensor, and so it would think, I need to add fuel, and that's what it would be doing.
1: Yeah, it was running rich, and there was, like I say, a crack across, and it was a pretty good gap within, so I would imagine that, you know, it would be probably sensing lean or something on the first, you know.
0: Yeah, what it does is, it senses lean, or it thinks it's lean because it's getting unmetered air in exactly from the crack in the manifold. Yeah, that's why you can't have exhaust leaks in computer-controlled fuel-injected cars.
1: Yeah, and so that was, I'm trying to solve the drivability issue, and, you know, having a cracked manifold with unmetered air scenario.
0: Yep.
1: I felt that was the first thing that needed to be dealt with.
0: Yeah, well, for sure. How many miles are on this thing?
1: We're quarter mil.
0: Brand new, 250K. All right, you made it to the 250K club.
1: Yeah.
0: One of the things, I do a lot of injectors on those. This is a V6, right?
1: Yes, sir.
0: Okay, yeah, so it's an V6. This is a Pathfinder?
1: Yes.
0: Okay, so it uses a Navarro injector. They're actually quite good in that year. They had troubles earlier, like up to a 92. They got it fixed after that. What we had trouble with, we were one of the first places in the country that had oxygenated or ethanol in our fuel.

0: up, they're much less prone to electrical failure, but they do get dirty. And right around 150 to 180,000, they're all down some. But you can actually look at live data and look at fuel trims now that you fixed your exhaust leak and all that. And right. That would give you an idea of the condition of the injectors and if they're actually at the point where they need to come out and get cleaned. And that's what I do.
1: Yeah, that was something. I did ohm them out to make sure that they were good, but I don't have a live stream scenario to.
0: Yeah, that's a professional scanner is what you need to do that. But what you could do if you're feeling frisky and you do your own tinkering is shred the injectors out and run them up to your serious candidate at the mileage. And run them over to Tony at Kirkland Transmission. You talk to Dr. Injector Store there.
1: That's actually exactly what I've been planning on doing.
0: Yeah, he'll do. He's done tons of them, and that, that is a common issue at the mileage you're at.
1: Right, right.
0: And you can fix all six for about the cost of one if you had to replace one.
1: Yeah, I've been shy about buying new because of the price on them.
0: And the real ones are way too much money. You don't want to do that. And the not real ones you don't want to do either because we end up throwing those away.
1: That's what I'm hearing. I don't like knockoff stuff.
0: And some of them are kind of hard to tell. But, yeah, when you buy a set of 4, 6, 8 injectors for $89 to $159, most of the time, what you're buying is a cute printed box that's supposed to look like an original box.
1: Right.
0: Yeah,
1: right,
0: we've had big trouble with that kind of stuff. So one of my favorite examples is a set of Ford, good old 5.4 Ford F-150 injectors that a guy bought because he was moving out of town. So he bought a set off of eBay, Amazon. Plunked them in, had his trailer and his truck all loaded to move out of Washington down to like Vegas, something like that. And it ran terribly, got awful mileage on the way down there. Surprised it didn't burn the cats up. Anyway, he pulled the injectors out and sent them. And I went, "What? Do you still have the originals?" He goes, "Yeah. Well, send me those." So I built him a set of my cores, fired them down to him. And it fixed the car. And the other set that he sent me literally weigh half what the factory Bosch ones weigh. I went, "Now, how many parts do you leave out of a little thing like a fuel injector to make it weigh half of a set of normal Bosch injectors?" So, yeah, it was. And anyway, we got him straightened out. I still have those injectors at the shop. And I'll walk up when somebody goes, "Do I want to fix these? Or do I want to replace them?" I do that. I fix lots of them. So anyhow, but yeah, that'd be where I would lean with this thing. If it's got an actual misfire or rough idle, there's a test you can do if you want over the fender. But is it an idle quirk or purely when you're driving?
1: It does have an idle issue, a little rough issue, and there's also a almost like a power band scenario that sometimes it'll be lugging down, and then it'll be like half the engine comes alive, and it's like almost like a two-stroke where it, just starts taking off.
0: Okay. Well, do this. Get it all the way warm. Go drive it around until it's at full running temp, and if it's got a rough idle, take some carb cleaner and shoot it into the air inlet while it's idling. If it smooths up, you need to get the injectors to Tony. That's my story. Okay. Hey, I'm out of time, and thanks so much for the call, everybody. And do we have a winner?
2: We do. Early caller today, number 2, that's Tim in Port Orchard.
0: Awesome. Number 2, Tim from Port Orchard. With Leaks, I'll give you a call on Tuesday and send you off a pile of goodies. Thanks, everybody. 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

0: 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Bye, everybody. 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
4: Thank you so much. Welcome to Growing Your Wealth with Brian Evans, the show that gives you the straight talk and honest answers you need to help sustain yourself and your wealth for 30 plus years. On today's show, we're going to be discussing the retirement that you didn't know you could afford. Also, why diversification matters more in retirement. My name is Jeff Shade. As always, I'm just here to ask the questions. But the words of wisdom and solid advice, they come from Brian Evans, CEO and President of Madrona Financial and CPAs. Hey, Brian, how you doing today?
5: Doing great. Thanks, Jeff.
4: Always glad to hear that, Brian. I hope our listeners are having a great weekend. We hope everybody is doing as well as Brian and I today. And as always, we really do appreciate you joining us here for Growing Your Wealth. Well, today's story, Brian, might stop you in your tracks. What if I told you that there are people working 5 to 10 years longer than they need to be? Not because they have to, but because they don't know they don't have to. So, Brian, I think this topic hits home for a lot of folks. So walk us through this couple, both age 65. What was going on when they came in to see you?
5: Yeah, I'm going to be talking about this couple, but I'm also going to point out that this is my typical meeting with someone new, new prospect that comes in and wants to explore stuff. This is a very typical situation. So if you can picture yourself as, oh yeah, I can relate to some of that, don't think it's terribly unusual. And so the story that I wanted to share, and this is really an amalgamation of various couples, and I never want to tell a story on air and then somebody goes, hey, that's me, you know. It's kind of an amalgamation. But married couple, yeah, they often come in, and sometimes one of them is really kind of done working, or done working where they're at, or kind of miserable. I'll just say it. They're like, oh my gosh, I got to slog it out for another 5 years. And I said, do you? Why is that? He said, well, gosh, we don't have enough money. Costs are going up. We need income, all this stuff. Of course, I need to work. And I just can't imagine, but I got to do it. So that's very common. And generally speaking, when people retire, if they haven't done a proper financial plan, they're worried because they never know if it's going to be okay. They're just hoping. And then, you know, what are you going to do in retirement? Well, you know, they might have some things on their list. But in reality, so what have you been doing in retirement? Well, I watch the stock market. I'm like, what do you watch it for? I watch it go up and down. I say, how many times a day do you watch it? All day. Or I check it 10 times a day. Like, oh boy. So you have some good days and you have some bad days. And usually the spouse is rolling their eyes. It's like, that's all he does. You know, it's like he worries. You worry and you worry and you worry. And you think about what ifs. And if you're in the market and it goes down, you worry that, oh no, I'm going to have a terrible retirement and we're going to run out of money. And if it goes up, you worry because last time it went down, you sold and you went to cash, and now it went up and you're not in it, or you're not in the right part of the market. Why didn't I buy gold? And, you know, I had a couple of people come to me. I see gold's way, way up. Should I be buying it? I said, absolutely you should, 6 months ago. Mm-hmm. I mean, it's like, and they're just regretting and buying high and selling low and making mistakes and just worry, worry, worry. And they're just not enjoying themselves. And so that's a very common thing. thing, you know, with people running their own investments, because they just don't have the tools necessary to do that cash flow plan, security plan, growth plan, tax plan, all the things that we can help people with. And so a couple will come in with this scenario, and generally speaking, they're usually very good savers. They've invested, you know, they're not big spenders. I told somebody this week, you know, because they were saying, you know, we don't spend a lot of money and we're actually kind of tight. And I said, well, one common theme with my clients is I don't have a lot that are too big spenders. Because if you're big spenders, you probably don't have any money and you don't meet our minimum. And if you're good with money and you don't overspend, you probably have a lot of money and you probably can become our client. So it's just kind of a natural byproduct of that. But most of the people I meet, in fact, are good savers, good investors, hard workers. And it's not money that necessarily that they're lacking. It's clarity. They don't have clarity as to where they're at, where their money's going to come from to live on, how much they're going to have over the decades to come, how to even figure that out, where to put the money, how to react to all the crazy stuff in the world. They might feel like, you know, a lot of people come in and go, I think I'm okay, but I'm not sure, so I'm going to work another 5 years so I can be sure. I'm like, well, if you don't want to do a plan, then you could do that. And that's what they plan on doing before they come in often. That they were just going to work those extra 5 years just to make sure. I said, but you're in a miserable job. You don't like your job. You're going to give up the best 5 years you have remaining of your lifetime for some uncertainty. And maybe we could resolve that uncertainty by working together and building a financial plan and a plan to resolve the issues that you might have. So which would you like to do? And, you know, obviously most of the time they're going to go, I like the idea of looking at this and having some clarity and knowing whether I do have to work 5 more years and you can prove it out for me. So that's what we do. That's the biggest thing we do at our firm is provide that clarity. The investment part is the easy part for us. I mean, we have access to all the different kinds of investments that are out there. And so that's not the hardest part. The hardest part is resolving what we're trying to solve for. What kind of life do you want to live? What are you retiring to? And then building that out, but understanding what are those questions. You know, I rarely meet somebody, I just need the maximum rate of return. I said, well, then buy the triple leveraged NASDAQ and don't hire anybody and just go for it. And like, okay. But most people are not asking for that. They want a well-rounded life. They want to have cash flow. They want to have security and all these things and a plan. And so that clarity is where we spend most of our time trying to resolve.
4: So, Brian, a lot of your clients come in with significant resources, but it sounds like that even though they have that, they still have fear. As you said, you do not lead with product. How much of your job is really psychology versus the numbers?
5: Yeah, I shared this before. An employee was relatively new and said, well, how much of your day do you spend actually doing financial planning? What, 80%, 90%? I said, no, probably 20%. And she was like, 20%? Well, what do you do the rest of the day? And I said, well, psychology. And in fact, this week, you know, one of my appointments, it went well over an hour. And I told him that story. And I said, what have we been talking about for the last hour? Rate of return? They're like, no, about psychology. Because basically, one of them had a strange relationship with money. Because we've been doing these plans over the years, and they were super fearful when we started it. And as years went by, that started to subside. And they were sharing that with me, how they no longer wake up with this just overriding, oh my gosh, it's just going to be terrible. We don't have enough money and all this stuff. And over the years, they've gotten comfortable with certain parts of the market. And one of the things I pointed out, I said, you know, with the diversity we have, did you guys really notice COVID or the tariffs or the recession or 2022 when the market dropped significantly, stocks and bonds? The NASDAQ dropped 30% that year. Did you notice when we went to war in Iran and all of that? And they're like, no, we barely noticed that stuff. I said, well, that's the point, that you get to focus on your life because we've taken care of the investment piece. Again, that's something we can help people with and put people into investments they can't get on their own. That's a big thing. We're going to talk about that more in the second half of the show. But one of the interesting things, these fears are real, and they're not without merit. One of the interesting things I've noticed is that when you think about people's biggest fears in life, and you know, when I was growing up, I thought, well, dying has to be it, and it's like, it's not. You survey people, I think dying's third.
4: Yeah.
5: I think public speaking is first, and second is the fear of running out of money.
4: Wow.
5: And third is dying.
4: Hmm.
5: Okay. Well, at least if I die, I don't have to worry about running out of money or public speaking.
4: I mean,
5: maybe that's why it's third. You eliminate the other two, but yeah. Fear of running out of money, and we have a question. Questionnaire on our that we give people so we can kind of get a sense of where they're at. Almost invariably, because we have that question on there, a scale of 1 to 10, what are you most concerned about? Running out of money, 10. I'll bet 8 out of 10 of the ones that we hand out come back with that's a 10. And so it's like, okay. And it doesn't matter if they have $600,000 in their retirement account, $6 million in their retirement. That doesn't even matter. It rarely matters. Now, it does a little bit. Sometimes if you got $6 million, you're going to say, well, that's a 3. Okay, running out of money is only a 3. It's not a 10. I've seen a lot of 10s with people with a lot of money. And so that is a real concern. Now, why is that? Is it because they just aren't paying attention? No, no. These fears are legit. So one of the reasons that you might be fearful of that is market volatility. You retired from a job, you have a big 401k, or you're still working, you have a big 401k. All of your money's in stocks and bonds. You remember 2022. You remember 2008. You remember 2000, 2001, 2002. You remember 2018. You remember all these years where the market just tanked, and you're going, well, I know that's going to keep happening in my lifetime. And so market volatility, and you're in stuff that's all correlated. You say, well, I have the NASDAQ, the S&P, the Dow, and the all total market index, but they all move together. And when the markets are up, they're all up. And when it's down, they're all down. You know, market volatility can really be scary. It's one of the scariest things about investing. The next thing was a real concern that adds to the fear is inflation. When we just went through this massive inflationary time, we've done recent shows on that, where people's buying power has been reduced 25 to 40% permanently. That's a real problem, especially if you're retired and you thought, okay, I've got $100,000 a year coming in, I'll be fine. Well, now that $100,000 only feels like $70,000, and you go, huh, inflation ate away at my buying power forever for the next 2.5 decades or whatever. That's a real problem. Healthcare costs, unknown future expenses, that can be a real problem. The psychological shift from being a saver, earning money, putting money in your 401k plan, putting money in your Roth, and now you're not earning anything. Now you're not putting any money in your 401k. You're not putting any money into a Roth. And you're taking money out of your accounts? Oh, that is a tough pill for a lot of people to swallow. That is a very, very difficult transition. It's real. And then finally, I might just say, you know, you sum up all these real fears, and the fears create a default decision. And that default decision very often is, I just got to keep working. I can't retire. I just got to keep working because I got all these issues, you know, the global economic problems and political parties, you know, I can go on and on, all the things people can worry about, and they're legit. I keep repeating that, but I want to acknowledge these are legit concerns, but just living in fear of bad things happening, that's a tough way to go. There's a Bible passage I often refer to, and which of you, by worrying, can add a single hour to his life? Mm. That's in Matthew. And sometimes I got to remind myself, you know, all the things I'm reading, I turn on the news and I go, okay, I can't add an hour to my life by worrying, so let's move on. Maybe I'll turn on sports or something like that, but it's a real thing. So I just wanted to point that out. And this is really what we spend a lot of our time talking about. And you notice I haven't mentioned rates of return on an investment this far into the show.
4: Brian, I really love this conversation here, the psychology of retirement. We've learned a lot from Dr. Richard Himmer, and we'll hear from Dr. Himmer in just a moment. I want to talk to our listeners here for just a brief moment. 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Brian, let's get back to our conversation here. So we were talking about this figurative couple who came in age 65. Actually, I think it was a real couple, and they had a lot of fear. They didn't have clarity. So what did you actually do for them? What does a real retirement analysis really look like?
5: Yeah, the retirement analysis is not a product pitch. So that, I want to point that out. And unfortunately, our industry has turned a lot of these meetings into, well, nice to meet you. What's your name? Where do you live? Let me tell you about the product that you need to buy.
4: That's right. Here's an annuity.
5: The silver bullet. Yep. There is no silver bullet in investing. There just isn't. There's no Swiss Army knife of investment products, even though people say that. It's funny. I'll listen to shows or YouTube videos or something. I was listening to this commercial for gold, and it cracked me up because the person was, are you investing in markets and tired of them plunging and with a recent crash of the market? I'm like, you might want to update your commercial. The market's just hit an all-time high. What are you talking about? The only thing that's crashed recently is gold and silver. And you're talking about the, I mean, he's probably running the same commercial for 20 years straight because it doesn't matter what the market's doing. I remember I ran into an annuity salesman who had a radio show. And I was overhearing him, and I was just kind of getting ill listening to him talk to, about his show. And he was kind of chuckling. He says, yeah, I've had it for 20 years. And for 20 years, I've talked about the impending market crash and how it's going to devastate your retirement. And I've been right 3 times. You know, but that's what I do. And I sell a lot of annuities. And I was like, wow. That's something. I was just like, yep, even a broken clock is right twice a day, Jeff.
4: Yeah.
5: You know, it just drives me nuts. Anyway, so we're not going to lead with a product pitch. And, you know, everybody knows that listens to this show, we're going to do a comprehensive financial plan. But there's a lot of things to factor in. And there's so many things about getting to, you know, everybody talks about getting to know their client. We get to know you. But how do you get to know me? And so a lot of sales seminars, I've gone to a few of them. And I just, again, I get that ill feeling. And I have to go back to my hotel room and take 3 showers and all that stuff. Because convince them that you actually care by asking about vacations and their dog's name and all this stuff. I'm like, really? That's what you want to do? And oh, and they'll have their seminars. I've gone to sales seminars and they were on tchotchkes and cookies. Make sure you have the cookie smell in the lobby along with some little giveaway things with their name on them. Yeah. And this and that and the other. And make sure that the walls are painted either a light shade of yellow or, I mean, I'm like, you got to be kidding me. This is financial planning to you guys? All right. Whatever. To each his own. And I have to go take my 3 showers. And it's just crazy. But getting to know somebody is actually getting to know not them personally. I appreciate you like pickleball and your dog's name is Fido, whatever. But really what we need to know is what kind of life you want to live. What are you retiring to? Where are your fears? What are the things that we can do to put together the right plan around that? But more importantly is delve into the psychology that we're talking about today, Jeff. The psychology, the relationship you have with your money, understanding whether you're going to be okay, how you're going to be okay, how much you can spend, how much you're going to leave as a legacy, where you have things positioned, and then building a plan around that. So there's so much more to this, but I think that the primary starting point to just get real on this is most people, as they enter their later stage of life, the retirement stage, they need to solve for cash flow. That is the primary thing that they want to do, is solve for where's the money going to come where I can live the life I want to live. And generally speaking, stocks and bonds is where their money is and their principal residence. And what are the three worst investments for cash flow? Well, there's several. Gold, silver, stocks, bonds, and your residence. These aren't cash flow producing investments to a big degree. Bonds do a little bit, but they're not substantial in the big scheme of things. So it can be a mismatch there. And so we'll talk about that more in the second half. But we're going to run a plan. It's going to be a little bit stress tested. We're not going to punch in really high returns like some people do, and they overestimate and then it doesn't work out for them. We're going to put higher than expected inflation. We're going to actually I was doing a plan yesterday for a client, and I had all these columns. Okay, here's your Medicare column for future Medicare. They're not paying it yet, but they will. Here's your column. They had a 15-year plan for grandchildren's education. They had a 15-year travel budget built into this plan. They had a move and a new car built into this plan. And then I had living expenses, and then I had income taxes. I mean, we had all of this stuff. It's a working document. We can adjust that all we want, but we had all that stuff built in. And he's looking at this going, and I'm still going to be okay. I'm like, yeah. And in fact, they always, you know, a lot of times they'll say, gee, I spend X amount per month in living expenses. And I look at it and go, maybe we'll bump that up. So in his case, I bumped it up 50%. I said, and I bumped that up. And I didn't give you really good returns, and returns only 1% higher than inflation in here. And this is what it looked like. He was like, oh my gosh. Because he had just lost his job to AI. He wasn't sure if he's going to get a new one. And we had run this where he didn't have a job. And after seeing that, the relief on his face was so prevalent. And he was just like, oh my gosh, these numbers aren't even that good. And I'm going to be fine. I said, yes, you are. And so that was pretty altering. So he now kind of had a new, so I don't have to get a job. I don't have to be desperate. I can go out there and do what I want to do. And then you start, I want to do something different, actually. He wanted to do a completely different thing. I said, well, you can do that, because I didn't even have any wages in your projection here. So that's just an example of how we can remove the guesswork and replace it with math and a strategy.
4: So, Brian, you do these great plans which incorporate not only psychology, lifestyle, but also the numbers, and you really provide a lot of clarity. What is the big thing that people don't expect when they see the plan that you've designed for them?
5: Oh, this is probably my favorite part of the job, because this is a life-changing part for so many people. There's a couple of things, actually. The biggest one is our financial plan will say, all right, maybe you said you spend, let's say it's $10,000 a month, $120,000 a year in living expenses, plus those other things I mentioned. And it will tell us, based on that projection, how much you could spend. And so I might say, well, we plugged in $120,000, but you could spend $180,000 and you'd be okay. And they're like, what? I have a $60,000 a year cushion? And I'm not even sure we spend the 120. I'm like, yep. So that's a big one right there. Understanding how much they spend, because they were thinking they'd usually come in and go, oh, there's no way we can get away with spending this amount of money the rest of our life, so I got to keep working. Not only do I not need to keep working, so that's the second piece. Not only do I not need to keep working, but I actually have a big cushion even without working that I didn't know I had for the rest of my life. And those two takeaways are, again, life-changing. They're like, wow, okay. Now I got a plan. I don't have to be fearful all the time about all the things that can... You can still be fearful. Everybody's going to be fearful. That's just a human quality. But does it have to overtake your existence? Does it have to be all you think about? And often you just see the relief, and people leave and they're just pepping their step. You know, they're smiling. They're like, wow, this is something. And they're still processing it. But then, you know, these follow-ups and then getting their money in the right spots to do what we talked about doing, that is just so rewarding to us. That's why I do what I do.
4: Brian, again, I love this conversation because it applies to so many people here. What's the big message for listeners that you want them to take away from this?
5: Yeah, don't just assume you have to keep working. Verify it. And maybe you want to keep working. Well, verify that. You know, why not? What do you got to lose? More planning or effective planning is better than ineffective or no planning at all. So I'd say the big takeaway is don't make any assumptions without proving it out. Just verify it. That's what we can help someone do. A lot of people may be in a position to retire or to go part-time or to switch what they're doing. Or they want to keep working because they like it and they can change how their spending is. They can fly first class. They can do all the things they want to do that they weren't sure if they could do. So having a real comprehensive plan and not guessing is just kind of the big takeaway. Because sometimes you don't just need more money. Very often, the people that come in who listen to this show have money. Okay, you don't listen to growing your wealth if you're not interested in investing and so forth. This would be a really boring show for someone that wasn't an investor. So people have money, but they don't have a clear strategy. And more importantly, the confidence to act on a clear strategy, nor access to the types of investments needed. And that's what we'll talk about in the second half today to obtain this strategy that they want.
4: Okay, Brian, let me talk to our listeners again before we go to the break. If you do not have a clear strategy, as Brian says, you do not have a clear retirement plan, you're guessing, and guessing is how most people run out of money. 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So if you would like some clarity to your retirement plan, call us right now and ask for your Madrona analysis. Absolutely no cost and no obligation. The phone lines are open right now for you to begin that conversation. 833-673-7373. 833-673-7373. Now, this is just a casual conversation for you to begin to get some clarity about your journey towards the top of that retirement mountain. And again, it's not going to cost you a dime. 833-673-7373. You can also find out more about us online at PedronaFinancial.com. Well, time for a break, Brian. When our show continues, we're going to hear from Dr. Himmer on the non-financial side of retirement. Then we're going to discuss why diversification matters more in retirement. Growing your wealth continues after this short timeout. Stay with us. 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Here's Brian Evans.
5: As it comes to financial planning, when I'm talking to a husband and wife, really what I'm financial planning for is the one that's going to live longer between the two of them, because certainly we have to consider that it's easy to do short-term financial planning. It's harder to do long-term financial planning. So long-term financial planning obviously is attributable to the person that's going to live longer. And so with that in mind, making sure that the spouse that's going to live longer has adequate income is really important in a financial plan. And so some of the things I look at there are when we make pension decisions, for instance, we have to decide between, let's say you're at Boeing and you say, well, 100% gives me just to me and nothing to my spouse, gives me more money monthly, but leaves nothing to my spouse if I die prematurely. And then there's different options from that. So that's something we consider. I find it a tough case to say shutting out your spouse if you pass away, but I've seen that done before and I've seen it backfire. I saw that happen in my own family. The healthier person decided they were going to live longer and they were wrong. And that caused a lot of problems for the spouse that ended up with no pension as a result of that decision. And so that also comes into play with annuity decisions that are cash flow for life, making sure you have increasing cash flow for life, doing a Social Security optimization, making sure that you made a good decision there relative to cash flow for the surviving spouse. So just want to consider that financial planning is really for the person that's going to outlive the person that passes away prematurely.
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4: 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I'm Jeff Shade alongside Brian Evans, CEO and President of Madrona Financial and CPAs. In just a moment, Brian and I are going to be discussing why diversification matters more in retirement. But first, I want to invite in Dr. Richard Himmer, one of the partners here at Madrona Financial, to share a few non-financial tips on how to emotionally and mentally prepare for retirement. Richard?
7: Thanks, Jeff. Here's the problem with most retirement planning. It answers one question really well. Can I afford to retire? And completely ignores the two questions that actually determine whether you'll be happy. Let me explain. Money answers, can I? Can I retire now? Can I afford to travel? Can I buy that second home? Can I retire at 62 instead of at 65? Those are spreadsheet questions, and your financial advisor should absolutely help you answer them. But then there are two other questions that money cannot touch. Identity questions. Should I? Just because you can afford something doesn't mean it matches who you are or who you are becoming. Should you buy that vacation home, or would it feel like a burden? Should you help your kids financially, or are you fostering a sense of codependency? And then there's the deepest question, purpose questions. Why would I? Why would you want to spend 6 months a year traveling? Why does the second home matter? Why would you want to leave a legacy, and what kind? Most people spend months agonizing over the can I question and about 5 minutes thinking about should I and why would I? And that's why so many retirees hit their financial goals and still feel lost. They have financial peace. Their portfolio is solid and their plan is sound, but they lack existential peace. They don't understand what the money is for beyond security and safety. Let me give you an example. Consider the couple who had saved aggressively for 35 years. They reached their goal, retired, and within 6 months were aimlessly wandering around, and they were miserable. Why? Because they'd spent decades planning for financial freedom, but zero time planning for what they'd actually do with that freedom. They could afford anything. They just didn't know what they wanted. That's the danger of separating financial planning from identity planning. You end up with a perfectly funded life that has no clear direction. At Madrona Financial, we don't just analyze your spreadsheets. We help you answer the questions the numbers can't address. Can you afford to retire? Absolutely. We'll tell you. But we'll also ask, what do you want to do with this next chapter in life? Who do you want to become? What impact do you want to have? Our advisors understand that the best financial plan in the world is useless if it's not connected to a clear sense of purpose, because money gives you options. Meaning tells you which one to choose. Here's your assignment for the week. Pick one decision you're struggling with, a purchase, a trip, a gift, or anything, and ask yourself all three questions. One, can I afford this? Two, should I do this based on my values and priorities? And three, why would I want this? What purpose does it serve? If you can answer all three questions confidently, move forward. If not, maybe you're not ready. Because the reality is money gives you options, meaning guides you on which one to pick. If you want to create a retirement plan that combines your finances and your purpose, visit yourencoreyears.com and pick up the book, Your Encore Years, The Psychology of Retirement, on Amazon. And if you're so inclined, give us a call.
4: 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Brian, let's dive into our next topic of discussion, why diversification matters more in retirement. Retirement today isn't what it was 20 or 30 years ago. No pensions, longer lifespans, and rising costs. And yet, so many people are still relying on the same old stock and bond strategy. So in this part of the show, we're going to discuss why diversification may matter more now than ever before. So let's start here, Brian. Are people's fears about retirement actually justified?
5: Yeah, they certainly are. As we were talking about in the first half of the show, in case you didn't tune in for that, how running out of money is one of the biggest concerns people have out there. And so sometimes decisions are made based upon a fear, and it may or may not be a reality. And we talked about how doing a proper financial plan can help assuage that fear very often. But what's the source of that fear? We need to give that fear its credit. I mentioned a few things, but I'm going to add a few this time. I've talked about inflation eroding purchasing power. So you might have thought, well, you know, inflation is going to be 2% a year and I'll be fine because I've got enough money and all that stuff. And then we went through those years where we had that permanent 20%, 30%+, 40% permanent drop in the buying power of a dollar from the inflation over a number of years when it was super high recently. And so now you're looking at your plan going, I have 20, 30, 40% less buying power with my money. I didn't project that. And so that's a real fear that what if it happens again? What if we have more inflation? What if you live 20, 30 years more and you start going, wow, I already starting in a hole with all that recent inflation. What if it happens again or just over time, you know, death by a thousand cuts, just, you know, inflation every year going up. What if the stuff I spend money on is highly inflated, like travel or healthcare costs, the stuff that I want to do or going out, which we already know that the cost of going out's gone way up more than inflation, cost of insurance and taxes and property taxes. The things that retired people spend money on have gone up more than the average cost of regular goods and services. Now, another fear, longevity. It's like, well, that's a good thing, right? Yeah, it is. It's not good for your finances, but it's a good thing. Because if you're living 20, 30 years in retirement, that didn't used to be the case. You know, when they started Social Security, you can take it at age 65. I believe the average life expectancy of an American when Social Security started was 62. So it was really meant to be for less than half the population that actually exceeded their actuarial life expectancy to get maybe a couple of years of payments. Well, now that's a 20, 25, 30 year plan. And so, as you know, longevity makes financial planning tougher because you got more years to solve for. And if you're married, you might have even more years beyond when you pass away. Market volatility. We know that markets can be very volatile and uncertain. Healthcare costs rising and AI and so forth is going to come out with new techniques and drugs and such and all that stuff. Our Medicare system is, you know, going to be running low on money here and in the years to come. And who knows how much of this healthcare cost is going to be borne by individuals. And so that's a fear. Here's another one that kicks in that makes retirement planning difficult. Maybe you're supporting your kids. You know, it used to be when we were young, it was easier to buy a house than it is now, for sure. It was easier to survive. And you might be supporting adult children or extended family. I think back years ago, most people had pensions. My dad had a pension. He didn't have a 401k plan. So he didn't really think about markets. He never thought about markets. He didn't own a stock in his lifetime. So he just collected his public school pension. And that's what he had to live on. So he knew exactly what it was. Well, now we are reliant on our own investment strategies in the stock and bond market with our 401k plans. So that's a couple fears. The fear that I don't know how much cash flow I'm coming in. It's not guaranteed for life. And I have to become an investment advisor on my own when I don't have access to all the different products that are out there to do the job right. And then finally, I'll just mention global instability impacting markets and economies. I'm not going to get into that. Just turn on the news for 5 minutes. You'll know exactly what I'm talking about. So you already do. So the problem isn't fear. We're always going to have things to be fearful of. It's just not having a strategy to address those fears.
4: Brian, you had mentioned your father, and I know that Al retired probably in his, I think you mentioned his early 50s, and my parents and aunts and uncles retired at about 62. It didn't seem to be that hard for them to make that decision. Why is it harder to retire today than it was for previous generations?
5: Yeah, he retired at 51 after 30 years teaching high school math. He started early, obviously, as a 21-year-old. And so he couldn't get any more increases in his pension. And so he went ahead and retired. And then he took jobs in the summer, driving tractors in the Skagit Valley, that kind of thing, just to supplement. But yeah, they knew what money was coming in. Their house they built for $40,000. They'd paid off their mortgage. And it was a simpler time. I mean, you think about why it was easier back then. Most families had one car, maybe two. Most families had one television set. Most people, you think about vacations today versus back then. Back then, it was you got in the car, you drove to a relative's house, you stayed with them for a week, and you stayed in the Motel 6 on the way. My dad would go to spring training. That was pretty cheap. He'd buy the cheap seats and just kind of walk up and talk to people he used to play baseball against or with, and he had a good time with that. So it was a simpler time. We didn't have cell phones. We didn't have streaming services. We didn't have, you know, a lot of things that are necessities today were not even in existence back then. So it really was a different time. But I think the biggest differentiator is the pension part. So between their pension and Social Security, they knew exactly what was coming in. Now people don't have pensions. They have 401k plans. You're expected to become an asset allocation specialist when you retire or while you're working, too, because you've got to pick your own 401k plans. I don't know too many people that understand what a target date fund really is, what's inside of it. They know they have limited choices in their 401k plan. And when they retire, they're looking at that going, well, how am I supposed to provide my cash flow I need on a target date 2030 fund or a S&P fund or a total bond index that has not even gone up over a 10-year period? How exactly am I supposed to fund a retirement on these choices? And that's what so many people are looking at. And the answer is it's going to be pretty tough. And that's why people come to us, is because we have access to other kinds of investments that can provide cash flow, unlike, you know, the options that they have within their 401k plan.
4: Our number, 833-673-7373, if you would like to request your Madrona analysis to talk about diversification in your portfolio, no cost, no obligation. And again, the phone lines are open for you to do that just now. It's just a casual conversation, 833-673-7373. Brian, as I said, the topic here is diversification. Is the traditional stock bond portfolio enough to get you through retirement anymore?
5: Well, yeah, I'll never say it is or it is not, but I can tell you the limitations it has. I was looking at a graph yesterday of a 10-year period between 2014 and 2024, and it listed out major asset classes and what their average annual rate of return is. And the thing I noticed was the one at the bottom, the worst one on the list. It was the only one that was negative. And it happened to be the biggest investment class in the world. There's more money invested in that one over that 10-year period than any other investment class, and it had a negative return. Jeff, you know which one that is. What is it, Jeff? I'm going to put you on the spot.
4: Brian, I'm going to take a wild guess here and say that it's bonds.
5: It is bonds. Ding, ding. You're the winner, Jeff. It's the bond market. And during that 10-year period, according to this graph I was looking at, which I suspected it to be true, it was a negative average annual return for 10 years. And that's the biggest asset class out there. And if you look at your 401k statement, you go, what are my options? Well, I have large cap, mid cap, small cap, Europe, emerging markets, and then I have bonds, I have a real estate choice, and I have target date funds. And what do all target date funds have in them? Bonds.
4: Right.
5: And so whatever you have in that bond market did not do well for probably for the last 10 years. And so that's a limitation. And that's a difficult place. Now, let's say you're retired and you go, well, I was 60 years old and they told me about the rule of 100. And so I had 40% of my money in the stock market and 60% in bonds. And gee, my investments are not killing it. And I say, well, that's because 60% of your investments didn't make anything over 10 years. I was like, huh, yeah, that would do it. There's some good math, Brian. And so that can be a limitation, especially if over that 10-year period, you were pulling 4% out a year of your accounts, which is 40%. And if most of your money's invested in something that didn't earn any money and you pulled 40% of it out, you got a problem. You probably have a problem. So that is what a lot of people that come to us have noticed about their portfolio, is they have a problem. They don't have a good match between the cash flow they need to live on and the investment categories that they're in. And they keep hearing, and then maybe they hear my show and they go, well, there's other areas that you can put money in. Do I dislike the stock market? No. It's the biggest investment asset class that my clients are invested in is the stock market. We probably manage close to $600 million in the stock market for clients. I believe we have about $100 million in plain alternative investments, another $200 million in Delaware Statutory Trust, passive real estate that was used in a Section 1031 exchange. We have $200 million plus in safe money, the annuities, whether they're guaranteed lifetime cash flow or accumulation annuities for security and income. And so we have many, many different asset classes that we use. The alternative space has been growing. We probably have another $100 million in private non-traded real estate, credit funds, private equity, and infrastructure funds. So we have this vast array of investments we put our clients into to help solve the different objectives that they have and offer that diversity outside of stock and bond. So really what this conversation is about is most of those asset classes I just mentioned, and I'll talk about them a little bit more in a minute here. Most of them you cannot access as a do-it-yourself investor. If you go to most financial advisors or insurance licensed professionals, they cannot access everything I just mentioned. I'd say a vast, vast majority of them cannot access those kinds of things. That's not their specialty. And so that is something that we can do that others can't do. But certainly, if you're a do-it-yourself investor, you don't have access to that. It's a registration thing. You have to be SEC licensed to put money into a lot of these things, or insurance licensed. We're both.
4: So, Brian, the old 60-40 stock bond split, it was great for your dad's retirement plan, but as we said before, this is not your father's retirement. So let's dive into that a little bit more. Earlier, you had mentioned the different investment strategies and the products, and you were going to talk a little bit more about them. So let's do that right now. Fixed and fixed index annuities. Tell us more about those.
5: Yeah, I think it's a good time to not just throw out terms, but just kind of say what they're for, because every tool does something different. And we talk about, you know, investments are tools. And if you only have a couple tools, you may not be able to do the job right. So every tool has its purpose. Sometimes you don't need a particular tool. So I'm going to talk about these investments, but I'm not going to say everybody needs every one of them. But I am going to think that most people would like to have a bunch of them. Okay, and we'll put it that way. So fixed and indexed annuity. What's a fixed annuity? A fixed annuity acts kind of like a CD. It's just generally a longer term period than a CD. So if you want a set amount of interest for 1 or 2 years, you can go to the bank and get a CD, and they give you a certificate of deposit. If you want a higher rate of return, you can go to an insurance company, but it'll be for a longer period of time. It'll be 3 or 5 years, 7 years, or 10 years. But you can lock in a higher rate of return than you can with a CD. That's what a fixed annuity is. As simple as that. And so the highest guaranteed rate of return is the fixed annuity. Now, if you want potentially a little bit higher rate of return, but it's not guaranteed year to year, you can go with an indexed annuity. So an indexed annuity might give you whatever the stock market does, with a ceiling, with a cap in a given year, and a floor, and the floor is generally zero. But over time, that might do a little bit, on average, better than the fixed annuity. So the fixed and indexed annuity are products for security. They're designed not to ever lose money if the market crashes, but they can make money over the years that you can take out and spend the interest. They create interest. And it's interest higher than money market CDs and other type investments like that.
4: Brian, you have said many times that a lot of your successful clients have real estate in their portfolios, but, you know, when you get ready to retire, you're 65, 70 years of age, you've been managing properties all your life, you don't want to do that anymore. Can you actually have real estate in your retirement portfolio that you don't have to manage actively?
5: Yeah, there's absolutely. And there's different ways to get into real estate. A lot of people are landlords and they have been very successful at that. And they may want to continue to do that in retirement. There may come a day where, you know, basically every landlord's either going to pass away or have cognitive issues at some point in their life. So something's going to make it so that they probably shouldn't be a landlord anymore. So prior to that, a lot of people, like I said, we've done $200 million of these, will sell their real estate, do a tax-deferred Section 1031 exchange into passive real estate so they don't have to be the property manager. And that's called a Delaware statutory trust. So we have webinars on this topic, and we can help people explore if that makes sense. But let's say you're not a landlord and you like the idea of having some real estate. Well, you can do publicly traded ETFs or that kind of thing in your portfolio. Or what I prefer, something not as correlated to the stock market, is private non-traded real estate investment trusts. Those can only be accessed through an investment advisor. And so that's an area that we often put people that aren't landlords but want some access to real estate where they can collect rental income and have appreciation over the years and have a diversified portfolio of real estate they don't want to manage. We often use private non-traded real estate investment trusts.
4: 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Brian, let's talk about credit funds. Do they belong in a portfolio?
5: Well, they could. Let's say you wanted cash flow. I already mentioned that most retired people, their number one thing they want to solve for, they're worried about, you know, running out of money, and they're concerned about where they're going to get their cash flow to live. And so credit funds can be a solution. But you might say, well, I already have bond funds and I have junk bonds or high yield bond funds. They call them high yield if you're trying to sell them, but the reality is that's called a junk bond fund. And I say, well, that may be, but have you considered that your junk bonds, yes, they have a higher yield than your high quality bonds, but you're taking more risk. You're taking default risk, and bonds are unsecured. What about looking at credit funds? I'm not saying to buy them or not buy them, but consider that credit funds often are secured and pay a higher yield than junk bond funds. So you kind of get your cake and eat it too, to an extent. Now, not all credit funds are made the same, so you have to vet them. But they might be secured by underlying real estate or secured by underlying stock of the issuing companies, whereas bond funds are typically unsecured. So I'd rather have more security and higher returns. So that could be a component in building a cash flow plan.
4: Brian, you have talked before about private equity. Can you tell us more about what that is and whether it belongs in a diversified portfolio?
5: So, yes, I'll tell you what it is, and I won't tell you whether it belongs in your portfolio, because I don't know you yet.
4: It depends.
5: It's a good trick question there, Jeff.
4: Okay.
5: Private equity, approximately 80% or more of larger U.S. companies are not publicly traded on the stock market. You have no access to them. The biggest ones are the Apples and Googles and Microsofts, but a vast majority of companies by number are not available. They're only available through private equity funds. A particular fund might have 60 or 70 companies in it, and you belong to that portfolio, and they're helping the management of those and to help make them be successful and so forth. So that's, interestingly enough, the statistics I have been seeing of the major asset categories, private equity generally is at or near the top. Historically, I'm not going to say whether that's going to be the future, but it certainly has been very good in the past as an asset class. And so that might be something you want to look at. It's only recently that private credit funds and private equity funds have been available to most investors. It used to be only to large institutions, but recently there are some companies making it available to either qualified investors that have 5 million plus of investable assets or accredited investors that have at least $1 million of investable assets.
4: Brian, when people talk about life insurance to me, I always think about term life insurance, 20 years. If you die, you get a death benefit. But there are other types of life insurance. Can you tell us more about how other types of life insurance might fit into a diversified portfolio?
5: Yeah, term insurance is exactly what you said. That might be what you get if you have small kids or something like that. But it's only life insurance for a period of time, a term. So they call it term life insurance. After that term is over, you're done paying that low rate. There's also something called permanent life insurance. So permanent life insurance can be an investment that you will have for your life until you pass away. Some people use them

0: part of that or the investment part of that that can be tax-free, you would go with a permanent life insurance policy.
1: 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The phone lines are open right now if you would like to request your Madrona analysis to talk about diversification. Once again, it's 833-673-7373. Brian, running a little short of time, what is a big takeaway here for our listeners?
0: Well, the big takeaway is it's hard to do this by yourself because you don't have access to most of the things I just talked about. So if any of them sound kind of interesting, let's take a look at working with you on putting together a financial plan. And then we have the tools to solve for whatever we come up with that you actually need us to do for you. So that's the big takeaway here. First half of the show was more about the psychology of wealth and your relationship with money. And the second half was more about, okay, what can we do to help create a plan that works for you.
1: 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Brian, out of time for this week. I want to thank you for your time, but most importantly, I want to thank the fine citizens listening to us all over the Puget Sound. So for Brian Evans, I'm Jeff Shade, wishing you a great weekend and inviting you to join us again next week for another edition of Growing Your Wealth.
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6: The unofficial start to summer is underway this weekend as millions of Americans get to where they need to go. From planes, trains to automobiles, travelers are definitely paying attention to higher gas prices this time around, even impacting the ways they're traveling.
7: Every time we drive by the station, it just goes up and up and, you know, we're concerned.
8: It's pretty chaotic right now. Fortunately, I booked this like pretty far out before ticket prices went like super high up.
6: TSA says they're fully staffed, but steady lines are reported at many major airports. This as AAA says the national average for a gallon of regular unleaded gas is sitting at $4.55. More than 40,000 people remain under mandatory evacuation orders in Southern California as officials say a chemical tank is in danger of exploding. More from Lisa Taylor.
9: Crews douse the tank with water overnight in an attempt to keep the temperature inside cool enough to stop it from blowing up or cracking and leaking and sending toxic material into the community. Authorities fear those two options could be the only outcome.

0: come for the unstable tank at GKN Aerospace in Garden Grove. That's why they've ordered the evacuation of parts of five cities in the area. If the tank fails, it could result in the largest hazmat situation in California history.
1: The U.S. is reportedly preparing for possible new strikes against Iran. Sources tell CBS News that the Trump administration is preparing for a fresh round of military strikes, even as talks continue to reach a possible peace deal. The report said no formal decision on strikes had been reached as of Friday afternoon. Secretary of State Marco Rubio said Friday that Iran's stockpile of enriched uranium and its effort to create a tolling system in the Strait of Hormuz are still not acceptable. No tsunami is expected after a magnitude 6.0 earthquake hit the South Kona area of Hawaii. The USGS said the earthquake happened at 9:46 p.m. on Friday. No damage or injuries reported. I'm Lisa Carton.
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0: We're so glad you're here on this Memorial Day weekend. Thank you for tuning in. Just a reminder, we're recorded this week, but we'll be live again next weekend.
1: 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Now, here are your hosts for Leading Edge Medicine, Dr. Jerry Mixon and Dr. Samira Umat, along with their co-host, Lynette Morgan.
0: And good morning. What a day. Hi there, Lynette In and Dr. Jerry Mixon, along with Dr. Samira Umat, in the studio. The dream team is back. Oh, how was your week, doctors?
2: Busy. This one went by really fast.
3: It did indeed, yes. We were doing very different things, but we were both running on
0: college. Yes.
2: Yes.
3: Oh. In fact, I slept in this morning until 5:30.
0: Oh.
3: Whoa. I never sleep until 5:30.
0: Yeah.
3: I didn't even have time to go out on the trail and do any running or jogging or anything today. So I'm a little sluggish. Got up and I, had breakfast and read the news.
2: And came to work.
3: Loved, came to work. I was here about 7:15.
2: But yeah, okay. I was a little late myself this morning.
0: Ah.
2: Something in the air.
0: There you go. Well, wonderful to have both of you in the studio. Let me go ahead and give that phone number so we can get some calls started this morning.
3: That's
0: about
3: good.
0: Your health. Longevity, of course, focuses on as you're aging, those symptoms, those diagnoses, those things that you didn't have to worry about a few years ago starting to creep up. What is that and what can I do about it to make it better? That's why we are here to answer some of your questions to help you understand what's happening as you age. Here's the phone number to get through today. It's 206-421-5757. Again, that's 206-421-5757. Get in on our live show today. We would love to talk with you. Okay, well, doctors, it seems like a lot of folks were really grieving and watching the story of actor Eric Dane. He was on Grey's Anatomy and several other shows. Just diagnosed less than a year ago with ALS. Mm. And then he passed away yesterday or a couple of days ago.
3: Yeah.
0: And a lot of folks are just, we've just lost a lot of celebrities. But this one was like, wow, that was so fast. And is that typical? And maybe we could talk about what ALS is, and it's kind of confusing sometimes, ALS, and then there's an MS and Parkinson's and some of those things.
3: Well, these are all neurodegenerative diseases.
0: Okay.
3: In which the central nervous system is basically breaking down.
0: Mm-hmm.
3: And the question is, what are the triggers?
2: Yeah.
3: And, we don't have a unified a validated cause as yet. We got a lot of theories. We know a lot of stuff that's going wrong in the brain as it's happening, but we don't have a whole lot of interventions that are showing themselves to be useful as yet.
0: Hmm.
3: So, ALS is amyotrophic lateralizing sclerosis. Basically, you start demyelinating the neurons first on one side of the brain as opposed to the other, which is why it's lateralizing. It happens on one side or the other.
0: What are some early symptoms that he would have known?
3: Clumsiness, altered sensation,
2: weakness.
3: Yeah. And basically you lose control of half your your body.
0: Okay.
3: But that also impacts the autonomic system. So your heart doesn't work as well, your lungs aren't working as well, your gut is, you know. So all of everything on one side or the other is failing at the same time. So it's, yes, a frightening sort of disease. And since we don't really have good treatments for them, it is a progressive decline to death.
0: And just making them comfortable, is that what they would do?
3: If you can be made comfortable.
0: Like with pain, or would they have pain, or is
3: it's usually not painful?
0: Okay,
3: but except emotionally,
0: yes,
3: progressive loss of function.
4: Yes.
3: So, it's in a young man like that that goes downhill that fast. It's very dramatic. Now, many people, they all go downhill, but they go downhill far more slowly than others. We had a patient many years ago, back when we were still able to use growth hormone, and he was stable. He had the diagnosis from the neurologist, but I guess we treated him for 10 years or so without seeing much in the way of decline at all, which, the question was, what were we doing, or was it just the way his disease didn't progress rapidly? The problem with a number, with one person, you never know. Is this what we're doing? Something that he's doing? Or just the way his particular body coped with the process? So I don't know. It's high on my list of things not to get.
0: Yes.
3: I just wish I knew how to avoid it.
0: Right. Yeah. And, we have the Galleri test for screening for different types of cancers.
4: Yeah.
0: Is there any type of test, like if someone had a parent with this or a relative, that they could get screened to see if they're at high risk for these types of diseases?
3: I have not seen a particular test for this particular one. We do have, for some of the forms of dementia, like Alzheimer's disease, we've got some pretty good tests, actually, that will tell us what your statistical probability is of getting the disease. We've got some tests that'll tell us early if you are developing the disease. We've even got some prognostic tests that will give us warning 5 or 10 years in advance that you may be headed for Alzheimer's later in life. But for most of the degenerative diseases, we don't. And I suspect that part of that is simply because Alzheimer's is the most common form of dementia.
4: Yeah.
3: And so the most research has been done.
0: So
3: we get the most clues because we're putting the most time, effort, and money into it.
4: Sure.
3: And the less common ones get less attention, less research, ergo we have fewer answers.
4: Yeah.
0: Okay. Yeah, and it seems like we've all been watching Michael J. Fox, also an actor. He has Parkinson's, and that was diagnosed over 10 years ago, and just a slow decline. He was able to work for a while, and now, he still does appearances. He's still upright. Mm-hmm. But he has a big passion to find out more and get some more details and making up. I mean, he's probably the one that has made a lot of awareness for it and the disease. Wow.
4: Sometimes when you think deeply and you don't take yourself and health for granted and you realize all the things that can go wrong, you marvel at the normal human body and marvel at the normal human function and how the Creator made it so that it can do all the things it does.
3: Yeah, it is truly miraculous in the religious sense of the word.
4: Yeah.
0: Very much so.
4: Yeah.
0: All right.
4: No, as somebody said, you don't think about health until you lose your health.
0: Yes.
4: And then the only thing you wish for is good health.
0: Is health.
4: Yeah.
0: Yes, that makes sense.
4: Yeah.
0: Well, doctor, seeing anything in the news, making news, some new things, new medications, new...
4: You want to talk about your oatmeal diet?
0: That's right. Yes, Dr. Mixon, the
4: oatmeal diet.
3: What we discussed in the previous show today.
0: Yes. Yeah.
3: This was a paper. Interesting. It's a single paper. So, you know, we don't have a lot of confirmation as yet, but I found it kind of fascinating. They took 32 people, and all of these people had metabolic disorders. They were either pre-diabetic or diabetic or had high blood pressure, or were obese. So they were,
4: and cholesterol.
3: Oh, and elevated cholesterol, yes. And they put them on a oatmeal diet for just 2 days, 48 hours. They ate 100 grams of oatmeal 3 times a day. And with the oatmeal, they were allowed to eat vegetables and fruit. And that was it. Now, we're not talking about canned sugary fruit in syrup. We're talking about fresh fruit. But fresh fruit, vegetables, and 300 grams of oatmeal a day.
0: That sounds like so much, 300 grams.
4: But yeah, really, not a lot.
0: Okay.
3: Yeah, it's under 9 ounces in the whole day.
0: Oh, in the whole day. So you're splitting it up. Okay. Yeah.
3: 100 grams is just under 3 ounces. So, you know. So we're getting about eight point something grams.
0: Okay, not on all you can eat oatmeal diet.
3: Yeah.
0: Okay.
3: But it's kind of bland, you know. I mean, it's just plain oatmeal.
4: Yeah.
3: It's not those sugary packets that come with the maple, apple,
0: oh, yeah,
3: you know,
0: brown
3: cinnamon,
0: sugar,
3: and that you tear the little packet open. No. Those have lots and lots of sugars and simple carbohydrates and chemicals. Now, they're talking about just plain old-fashioned oatmeal. And the recommendation is that if you guys want to try this at home, use the organic oats. Do not use the oats that, you know, have had pesticide and
4: glyphosate
3: and so on,
4: yeah,
3: sprayed on them. And
4: wash.
3: Even with the organic oats, rinse them, you know, put it in a pot and add some cold water and swirl it around and pour out the water and then go ahead and cook your oats. But they had a kind of fascinating outcome. 2 days of a all oat, veggie, and fresh fruit diet, they dropped their cholesterol by 10%, but they also dropped several pounds over a 6-week period. And 6 weeks up the road, the cholesterol was still down, and so was their weight. And what they believe is happening is that incredibly high prebiotic diet, lots and lots of fiber. And remember, the oats are high fiber with moderate protein. The veggies are high fiber and polyphenols. The berries and fruits are, again, high fiber and polyphenols and still beans of some sort. And the consequence is that it altered the gut bacteria dramatically. And so not only did cholesterol go down, not only did they start losing weight, but the process persisted for 6 weeks. And so this wasn't just the fiber from the oats with an immediate effect. This was something going on in their gut with their biome, their bowel biome, changing the mix of bacteria and the mix of chemicals produced that actually decreased their hunger, decreased their calorie intake, decreased their weight, and lowered their cholesterol over a month and a half for 2 days of an all oatmeal diet. So it's a really interesting, you know, little study.
4: Yeah.
3: And it raises the question, you know, if we're having blood pressure, blood sugar, cholesterol issues, perhaps every couple of weeks, every 2 weeks, 3 weeks, 4 weeks, something in less than the 6-week period that they saw the persistence, you'd repeat it and do 2 days of a strict oatmeal, vegetable, and fruit diet, maybe 2 days out of each month, and see what would happen over time. Kind of fun.
4: Yeah, I don't know. It's fun or not. No diet is fun. But remember, for those of you listening and you want to try to do this, you cannot put cream or milk in your oatmeal.
0: And no brown sugar?
3: You don't throw in the brown sugar. This is bland oatmeal.
4: Just water.
3: Now, it's less difficult than fasting.
0: Yeah.
3: At least your belly.
0: That's true,
3: Oats, when you boil them in water, swell. And that high fiber load will keep you from feeling hungry.
4: Right.
3: You know, so it's not not all satisfying, but not all that bad either.
4: Yeah.
3: And if you're using fruit and berries, that kind of helps the flavoring.
4: Mm-hmm.
3: So who knows? Maybe I'll try it one of these days.
0: All right.
4: Maybe.
0: Here's Dr. Mixon's big giant bowl of fruit.
4: You know what they
0: and
4: say?
0: It's oatmeal.
4: If you recommend something, you should try it before you recommend it.
0: Oh, yes.
3: It's not a recommendation. It's a commentary on a study.
0: Okay. Well, we have the music going, so we're going to take our first break of the show.
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0: And welcome back. 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We are live in the studio today and waiting for your phone calls at 206-421-5757. Did get a caller wanting to know exactly how much oatmeal per day for the oatmeal diet. So let's repeat that. Yeah, let's repeat that real quick.
3: The study used a total of 300 grams per day.
0: Per day, okay.
3: And so if it's broken up as 3 meals, that's 100 grams. That's just under 3 ounces. There's 37 grams per ounce. Okay, so, you know, 37 times 3, that would be 3 ounces. That comes out to be, what, 70? So 107 grams. So it's just about 3 ounces 3 times a day.
0: Okay, and most likely the dry oatmeal before you cook it, right?
3: That's the weight of the dry oatmeal. Okay. And it's just cooked in water. You're not adding milk. You're not adding sugar. You're not adding raisins or cherries
2: walnuts.
3: Or sweetened raspberries or walnuts or any of that other stuff.
2: Sugar cookies.
3: It's just plain old-fashioned oatmeal in boiling water.
0: Okay.
3: And then you can also eat vegetables and you can eat fresh fruit.
0: Okay.
3: And so it's fruit, veggies, and oatmeal. And all three of those things are quite high in fiber. And except for the oatmeal, the fruits and the vegetables are high in polyphenols and still beans, which are very good for you. They're anti-cancer, anti-heart disease, etc. But they all have a big, big fiber load, and so they function as prebiotics, and they alter the mix of bacteria in your flora or in your gut. Hmm. And that bacterial flora is digesting the protein and making, or digesting the fiber and making chemicals that our bodies need. But it provides satiety, so you're not hungry, and it is a very low calorie for 2 days.
4: Actually, that's what I was smiling about. I was just thinking, you know, it's not in addition to your other meal.
0: Yeah, oh, that's true. Yes. This is it for this, what, 48 hours?
4: With your steak and with your ice cream.
2: I'm going to add the oatmeal in.
3: Yeah, no, this is not an addition to the high Snickers diet.
0: That's right. No, this will not work if that's the case.
3: That's right. Stay with bubble tea.
0: All right.
3: But it's interesting in that the persistence, you know, the effect lasted for a month and a half from 2 days of an oatmeal diet. And so, yeah, if you were doing that periodically, you know, maybe every 3 or 4 weeks instead of, who knows, it would be interesting to see what happened to weight and cholesterol over time.
0: Yeah. Hey, very good. Well, we're going to talk more about the oatmeal diet. We've got Bill here from Linwood. Welcome to Leading Edge Medicine, Bill.
3: Hello, Bill.
9: Well, hi. Good morning to you. Boy, this is interesting oatmeal stuff. Hey, just a quick tip or what I do. Over the past 3 years, I've become kind of an amateur expert on oatmeal.
0: Oh, and, love it.
9: Oh, my gosh. Oh, I have read and studied and tried. Anyway, there's two basic kinds of oatmeal that you buy, rolled oats and steel cut. Steel cut are far less processed, more healthy for you. And you're right about organic is much better. So, and I use, you've heard of the brand Bob's Red Mill. They're right in the
0: Portland area.
9: Mm, so they're
0: pretty
9: local. Well, anyway, so I buy that steel cut organic oatmeal. And I just cook it per the directions. Very, very healthy. I don't do it for the taste. The only thing I add to it is one big spoonful of ground flaxseed meal. Mm. Excellent.
3: And that adds one extra protein.
9: That's my oatmeal now.
0: So
9: then on the side, I'll have like a plate of steamed broccoli for breakfast or fresh raspberries or something like that. But very good, very good point. Excellent. Very healthy.
3: Okay.
4: Wow. And is your cholesterol better? Is your weight better?
9: Actually, yes. Yes, it really is. Now, I used to do it. I was eating this every day, but it's a little high on lectins and carbs. So now I'm backed off to like every other day. But, I love this steel cut oats.
3: Okay.
4: Wow. And, all right.
0: Broccoli.
4: Well, there
0: you
4: go.
0: Broccoli
4: it's
0: with
4: doable.
0: It. As a side.
3: Sounds fine to me.
4: Yeah, sounds good. Well, thank you for your call. This
0: That's
4: is very
0: awesome,
4: informative.
0: Bill.
4: Yeah.
0: Mm-hmm.
9: Sure.
4: Oh, and the other thing we were going to tell our listeners is that they should, like Dr. Mixon mentioned, you should rinse it out and then cook the oats to get rid of any extra chemicals.
0: Ah.
9: Yes. Yes. And hey, just one quick nice comment for Dr. Mixon and your longevity practice. You know, there are several, you know, doctors and practices across the nation that do similar what you do. But I just want to tell the folks, you know, right here in Kirtland, Linwood, and Tacoma, we've got, I think, the best in the nation longevity program. You guys are awesome, and I want to say thank you for your work.
3: Well, thank you, sir.
4: Thank you.
3: Yeah, we are probably the most experienced clinic in the country. You know, we've been at this for 30 years full time. There's a whole lot of people starting it up and just kind of catching it up in the last few years. It's becoming popular. But we are doing cutting edge stuff. You know, there's only about three or four of us in the whole country doing the senescent cell therapy that we're doing. So, you know, we are way ahead of the curve. So what we were doing 30 years ago, other people are doing now. What we're doing now, the rest of them will catch up in 30 years.
0: Yeah, 30 years.
3: All right. Thank you for the call, sir. Bye-bye.
0: Thank you for that. You can get through as well. The phone lines are open for you at 206-421-5757. Before we go to our next break, let's take a call from Kent. Jackie is on the line. Hi, Jackie.
3: Hello, Jackie.
10: Hello. Thank you for taking my call. Second week in a row. Different topic.
0: Okay. All right.
10: Yesterday, I read a big promotion from Elon Musk's Golden Fountain Farms CBD gummies. He claims cheaper, safer than pharmaceutical companies. It causes you to have clearer thinking, sharper mind. He said it's the first RI, reuptake inhibitor, more effective at memory enhancing, helps people feel clearer and more mentally energized, sleep better. And I'm wondering, for one thing, I hate any medication that is a gummy because I have grandkids and they would eat the whole jar.
3: Yeah.
10: They'd go, oh, yum, candy. So when I see that, I kind of turn my nose up. But I'm wondering, is this what he's promoting? Is it marijuana? And
3: well,
10: you can take a break.
3: Okay, it is extracted from a variant of the cannabis plant, but it's not the marijuana variant either. Apparently, we've got to take a little break.
0: Yeah, let's take a break.
3: About 10:30, but we'll chat about this when we get back.
0: Elon Musk from Tesla to gummies.
3: Yeah, right. Well,
0: we'll see if this is real.
3: I wonder if Elon is actually connected. Do they use his name?
0: We're going to find out, hopefully. You stay right there, Jackie. And if you'd like to get on the show today, talk to us about your health and your symptoms, maybe a recent diagnosis as you're aging. 206-421-5757. We'll be right back.
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0: Okay, we're talking with Jackie about the Elon Musk CBD gummies. Is this real? Is it not? Thoughts on this?
3: Well, first of all,
10: and I'm curious, are his claims correct?
3: Okay, let's do something. First of all, these are not Elon Musk's claims.
0: Yeah, we just Googled this.
3: Lynette just went online looking,
0: to
3: verify
0: it.
3: Turns out, no, Elon does not own the company. Elon has not promoted the company.
0: Hasn't launched a new line of gummies.
3: He has not launched a line of gummies.
0: Or CBD products.
3: These are just people that are using his name. And, you know, Lynette was pointing out that her mother got a email saying that Donald Trump was now selling these.
0: Yes,
3: these
0: for $10.
3: CBD gummies for only
10: $10. I don't believe that.
0: No.
3: The fact is, people use a prominent person's name without permission. And, in fact, some of the marijuana dispensaries are selling Elon's Musk
0: gummies. Yes, Elon's Musk
3: as a brand.
0: Gummies. Yeah, that could be what these are.
10: So probably doesn't smell very good.
3: No. So there's a whole lot of people using prominent people's names without permission.
0: Yeah.
3: And, you know, if you're a public figure, it's hard to get them to stop, really, because you have to demonstrate in court that they have damaged you in some way, that they have denied you money or cost you money. And so it's hard to get them to stop. So his attorneys will sooner or later send them cease and desist orders, and they'll argue about it. And then finally, before it actually goes to court, they'll stop and they'll use somebody else's name.
10: Bottom line, it's they made not, a lot of claims about it being cheaper. Wonderful product.
3: Yeah, the CBDs, the marketing are way out in front of the science. Okay, there is not good science for 90% of the claims being made for CBD oils. They do help you to relax. They do mellow some things. Okay.
10: But they don't make you have clearer thinking or sharper mind.
3: No, but they may make you think you have clearer thinking because your brain is altered. You suddenly say, wow, hey, I feel smart.
4: Yeah. But it's not normal.
3: That's the drug effect.
4: Yeah.
3: No, so yes.
10: CBDs, I know they get promoted a lot. I just saw so many young people go to hell in a handbasket after using marijuana. And so this kind of got my cockles up.
3: Yes.
0: Well, and great for you calling in and bringing it to our attention, too.
3: But it's not. The science is not at all supportive of about 90% of the claims. There are some modest things that they do, and they do help you to relax. They have a mild tranquilizing effect. Okay. And no, they don't contain the THC, so they don't make you, don't make you high per se.
4: Yeah.
3: They
4: can be used for pain control too. So in cancer patients,
3: Although the actual marijuana probably works better for that.
4: Yeah.
3: Because you get high and you don't care that you're hurt.
10: There are pharmaceuticals that do the same thing, right?
3: That's right.
4: That's right. There are.
10: Okay.
3: So anyway, this whole thing, you know, and I have always worried about the decriminalization of marijuana. The fact is the marijuana today is about 20 to 30 times more potent than it was back in the 1960s when we were doing the free love generation. Mm-hmm. You know, it used to be about 0.7 to 1.5% THC, and now it's up to 30%.
0: Oh, wow.
3: Okay, so incredibly more potent now. And these potent marijuanas that are available, the more you use and the younger you use it, the higher the incidence of psychosis, of actually going clinically crazy, mad. Okay. And my other contention is we've always had too many impaired drivers on the road. And heavy marijuana users never really come down. You know, the THC is stored in your fat, and it slowly comes back out. And so people who use marijuana daily will still be mildly high a month later because it just keeps secreting out of their fat. So it's not like alcohol that you will metabolize in a few hours. Okay? If you use it regularly, you never really get unhigh. You are permanently high. And, you know, again, I don't need that in my airline pilots. I don't need it in bus drivers or truck drivers.
0: Uber drivers, yeah.
3: I don't even want it on other people sharing the roads with me and my family.
10: Mm-hmm. Yeah. I've heard that it also causes anger management issues. And I remember being in Amsterdam and watching a guy jump off his bike and beat up a mom who had three little kids on her bike because she pulled her bike over in front of him. And so, I don't have any good, anything good to say about it either. Anyway, I was just curious. Thank you for letting me know that Elon Musk is not the one saying it's going to give you better memory
3: and make
10: you more energized.
3: That's somebody just using his name to make lots and lots of money.
0: Elon's Musk,
10: Thank you, Jackie.
3: Now, you know, the reason that that carries some weight with so many people is Elon has been very open about the fact that he uses drugs sometimes. Mm-hmm. And in fact, his public drug use had the board of Tesla really upset. I mean, they were coming down on him. Now, the fact is, A, he's a giant stockholder, and B, he is the driving genius behind the whole operation, so it's kind of hard to come down on him too hard. But, you know, the fact is that his use on television during an interview got widespread reporting, and so somebody just decided, hey, let's use that to make money. All right, well, sooner or later, his lawyers will send them cease and desist orders, and they'll argue about it and stall. And before it goes to court, you know, they'll stop using his name. But then somebody else will start.
0: Yeah. Ugh.
3: So what are you going to do?
0: All right. But I'm glad that Jackie called, because that'll bring awareness to people that are listening that do find those great deals or get the information on social media or in the mail about this will help you. It's like, ask someone else. Call in.
3: That's right.
4: Yeah, just preying on, you know, the old and the frail and the elderly, and it's not okay.
0: No, it's not. All right, we're headed to Gig Harbor. So let's take a boat and go see Dave. Dave is calling in today. Hi there, Dave.
3: Hello, Dave.
11: Good morning. Good morning.
3: Good morning, sir.
11: I'm calling in regarding testosterone. I'm 150 pounds and 5'6". And my testosterone is, it was tested 1 year ago. Mm-hmm. And the free testosterone was 11.38. Total was 376.8. Mm-hmm. Percent free was 3.02. And I'm 87 years old, and I walk a couple miles, if weather's good, probably three times a week. Mm-hmm. And so just wondering what you have to say about my readings and where I should be.
3: Okay. Well, I'm not overly impressed by those readings.
4: Well, they're normal for his age.
3: Yes, they are. And that's why I'm not impressed with them. You know, the fact is, at our clinic, we don't use normal for your age values. We use healthy 25-year-old ranges for our target. But we don't just look at testosterone. Testosterone is one part of a multi-hormone symphony that is at play in your body when you were young. So your pregnenolone, testosterone, estradiol, progesterone, dehydroepiandrosterone, cortisols, insulin-like growth factors, and testosterone all need to be evaluated. So in our clinic, when we're looking at a person's hormone balance, we measure all of the above in addition to their inflammatory index, their liver and kidney function studies. We do about a 70-page printout of your metabolism, and eight different hormones are part of that evaluation, not just testosterone. Because all of these hormones interact, and they all do their own part of the symphony. And so if you're going to have something replaced, you need to do a balanced replacement. And you do a lot better if everything is moved into a good range instead of just one thing and leaving the other things in bad ranges.
11: Okay, I understand that.
4: Yeah, and so if your question is, you know, should you consider replacement, and the answer is definitely yes, because it will impact on your quality of life.
3: But you should replace all of it, not just one isolated hormone.
4: Exactly.
11: So what kind of costs would I be looking at to do that?
3: Well, our clinic cost is...
4: Well, the first evaluation, first initial visit is a complimentary visit, but at that visit, you decide if you want to do a blood draw or not. That initial blood draw is $595, and that allows you time to sit with a doctor and discuss the test results, and then you decide whether you want to become a patient or not.
3: Right. And to be a patient is, our cost as a clinic is right up around, what, $5,000
4: per year.
3: Annual.
4: That's right.
3: So it's a monthly fee, adds up to about $5,000, but then you also have to get your medications, your supplements,
4: that's right,
3: that sort of thing. But that includes essentially unlimited doctor visits and the laboratory testing that you need done.
4: Yeah.
3: And we check your labs every 3 months or more often if we need to.
4: Yeah.
3: But at least every 3 months.
4: Yeah. And the other thing is you can access the doctors via phone at any time if you need them. If you have a question, we're available to discuss your issues with you. But also, if you have like an HSA account or an FSA account, then you can use that. And that will cover our fees.
11: No, I do not have that.
4: A health savings account or a flexible savings account, pending account.
11: No,
3: in his ABC probably doesn't. Those tend to be people that are still at work.
4: Okay.
3: That, you know, the companies will help them put together a health savings account. But yes, it's, and you know, the downside is it's not covered by insurance because you're not sick, you're just old, and old is considered to be normal, you know. But nevertheless, if we move everything back the way it ought to be, you will feel and function a whole lot better than you are right now.
4: Yeah.
11: Well, I wish I could afford it. I would go ahead and do it. But at this time, I can't. I appreciate the information, and I'll just truck on.
4: Well, good luck to you, sir.
3: Good luck, sir. Take care. Bye-bye.
4: But you know, if you can't come to us, at least go and talk to your urologist or your primary care doctor about the results that you've shared with us and see if they can start you on something.
3: Yep. Something's probably better than nothing.
4: Yeah.
2: Mm-hmm.
0: All right. We are going to take a break right here, and we will be back in just a moment. So I'm going to give you the phone number to call because our phone lines are open for your calls, your questions, your concerns about you or maybe loved one. Here's the number. It's 206-421-5757. That's 206-421-5757. We'll be right back in just a moment.
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0: And welcome back. 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We're so glad that you're here. And we're taking your phone calls. If you've got a question about your health, maybe something you've seen, that miracle drug, that, like one of our others, it's, you know, feel free to call us and we'll help do our best to let you know if that's something that's real or most likely not. Maybe you've got a recent diagnosis for a friend or for yourself you don't quite understand. Give us a call. Our phone lines are open for you to talk to you today at 206-421-5757. While we're waiting for that next call, Dr. Yuma, oh, and here it is. Okay, that didn't take long at all. let's go right to Puyallup. Have a scone and talk with Stan. Hi, Stan.
12: Hello.
3: Hello, Stan. How do we help you?
12: Well, I'm doing okay. I'm a previous patient. About 3 years ago, I did the program for a year. And I will tell anyone that's listening, it was an extremely thorough program. The information you get is mind-boggling. compared to a visit to your local doctor for blood work. It's kind of overwhelming until you study it as much as you can, and then it's very interesting. But I've had two things today. I had a little bump in my road here recently, and then I have a question about my wife and a program for her also. But okay. 6 months ago, I had a heart attack. And it was totally unpredicted on my end. I have a small farm. I'm active all the time. And, boy, I had worked pretty hard over the summer with no issues. And I managed to get into a situation where I got food poisoning from an event that was going on. 10 other people got it likewise. But it was the worst case of food poisoning I've ever had, and I've only had it twice. But it was severe on the diarrhea end, and worse yet on the throwing up side. It lasted for a couple hours. And I was so depleted from the dry heaves in that ordeal that my lower abdomen was just killing me. So I tried to go to bed. And I woke up about 3 in the morning, and instead of just having abdominal pain, now it was in my chest and migrating down my left arm, and I was in a cold sweat. So I knew immediately what was going on. I had my wife run me right into the hospital where her cardiologist is, because that's where I wanted to be. Mm-hmm. And, gosh, they took me in immediately and assessed me. For me, I was in the middle of a heart attack, but I was in the right spot. And 55 minutes later, I had a stent installed, and I was in recovery.
3: Good for you.
12: So it was nothing short of amazing, the service I got. I even watched the procedure on the monitor above me. But anyway, I had a blockage in the LAD.
4: Wow.
12: And
4: you're lucky you survived.
12: LDA. It was 95% blocked. And long story short, they were really concerned because the enzyme level was at 10,500. Mm. And I walked into the facility, and, you know, I didn't feel great, but wow, it wasn't terrible. And I was kept there 3 days and sent home, and then I went into their rehab program for several months. And I ended up leaving there an hour straight on the treadmill, 3.2 miles, and I didn't have any issues.
3: Great.
12: So
4: great.
12: The big deal they were concerned with was the extraction, I guess, not exactly the term, factor, how your heart pumps, because after the event, I was at 35%.
4: Mm-hmm.
12: And they said, you know, that's indicative of a blockage in that artery being close to your heart and damage to the heart muscle. They predicted I would get some back, not knowing how much, but being the fact that I don't have any other health issues, not really overweight or any of that, they did a echo on me here a couple months ago, and I was a little dismayed because I was up to 40%. I was hoping for a bigger number than that. They told me that, you know, 60% is kind of a gold number. Anyone that's got 60% doesn't have an issue to be concerned. So, but anyway, I feel fine, in all honesty. I'm not being held back by the numbers. And kind of gone on from there. But part I'm really interested in your input on was they asked me, and of course they knew about my lipid numbers. And I go every year and have that checked. And my doctor had said, well, I was about 190 on the overall number. And I always had heard that if you were 180 or less, you were fine. Well, the cardiologist told me, well, we don't look at the big number. We really don't care that much about it. We're really worried about that LDL, HDL number.
3: Right.
12: And LDL, we would like to see you ideally 70 or less. And I was 90 at that point. So I didn't think that was that bad of a number. But my triglycerides were like 130. And I know that's not great. And my the good cholesterol was 34. Now, those numbers kind of reflect where I left your program several years ago. So they put me on.

0: I got up one morning, and my knee was real weak. And the next day, my calf muscles were so bad, I almost couldn't walk. So I stopped it. I called in. They said, yeah, you did the right thing. We're going to have to put you on something else. Well, I had a blood draw, and, of course, my triglycerides had dropped to 36. My LDL was 45. My HDL was 44. So I thought, holy cow, they wanted me to be 70, and now I'm 45. I'm must be doing quite well in that respect. But I could not stand the muscle issue. I quit it, and in 2-3 days later, I was considerably better and continued to improve. And now it's totally tolerable what's going on there. They did put me on a injectable drug, Repatha.
1: Yeah.
0: And I'm on the second dose of that. They claim I shouldn't have anything regarding that going forward. But my big complaint when I first came to you guys was my muscle strength. And I thought it was my knees. I had them x-rayed and everything else. Said, well, you have some arthritis, but the knee joints are actually good on their integrity. But sometimes you just have to live with that as you get older. And, you know, I really got tired of hearing that you need to live with you. Yes. But, you know, you hear it. But, so I've been kind of wondering how that went. When I got out of the hospital, a week later, I thought, wow, my legs are definitely better than they were before. I don't know how that relates. But I was thinking maybe I just wasn't getting enough oxygen to my muscles. And they kind of poo-pooed that and said, well, I don't know if I can do a direct correlation with that or not. But then, of course, I went on the statin, and things returned back the way they were. What is your take on the statin deal? I mean, I can't tolerate it. Then hopefully the Repatha has a better record. What's your take on that?
1: Absolutely, it does have a better.
2: It does. Yeah. Repatha has much less problem than most of the statins. Yes.
1: And it'll control your cholesterol levels better as well. Yep. So you're in a better place.
2: Yeah. The only, you know, the only real big downside with Repatha is the cost.
1: Yeah.
2: It's a very expensive drug. But if you got decent insurance coverage, you know, that's fine. You know, you had a close call. I mean, that left anterior descending artery, we call it the widow maker, because when it plugs up, people die.
1: Yeah.
2: It's that simple.
1: Yeah, you're lucky.
2: We got to take a break. You hear the music. It's the top of the hour. So we've got to go away for a minute or two. We'll be right back. So don't go anywhere.
3: Yep, you stay right there. And we will continue talking about the heart with Stan, Mary, Kathy. We're going to get to your calls as well. Here's that number to get through today and get into our call queue for Leading Edge Medicine. It's 206-421-5757. We'll be back after this break. In just a moment for hour number two.
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7: The U.S. military is reportedly preparing for possible new strikes against Iran. According to multiple sources, the Trump administration is preparing for a fresh round of military strikes, even as talks continue to reach a possible peace deal. CBS News reported no formal decision on strikes had been reached as of Friday. Secretary of State Marco Rubio said Friday that Iran's stockpile of enriched uranium and its efforts to create a tolling system in the Strait of Hormuz are still not acceptable. The family of NASCAR legend Kyle Busch is revealing the cause of his sudden death. According to a family statement, Busch died Thursday from complications of severe pneumonia that developed into sepsis. A medical evaluation concluded the 41-year-old passed away from

0: from rapid and overwhelming associated complications. The two-time NASCAR Series champion was hospitalized earlier this week for what was called severe illness. Busch had been scheduled to compete in a pair of races at Charlotte Motor Speedway over this Memorial Day weekend. More than 40,000 people remain under mandatory evacuation orders in Southern California this morning as officials say a chemical tank is in danger of exploding. Here's Lisa Taylor.
1: Crews doused the tank with water overnight in an attempt to keep the temperature inside cool enough to stop it from blowing up or cracking and leaking and sending toxic material into the community. Authorities fear those two options could be the only outcome for the unstable tank at GKN Aerospace in Garden Grove. That's why they've ordered the evacuation of parts of five cities in the area. If the tank fails, it could result in the largest hazmat situation in California history.
0: At least 90 people are dead after an explosion at a Chinese coal mine. China Central Television says 247 were underground at a coal mine south of Beijing Friday night when it was rocked by a gas explosion, killing 90 and injuring over 100. It's the biggest coal mine disaster in China since 2009. I'm Lisa Carton.
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0: It's Memorial Day weekend. We just want to wish you all the best this weekend. We've actually recorded the show in advance. We hope you're enjoying it, and we'll be back live with you next week.
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0: And welcome back to hour number two of Leading Edge Medicine. We're talking with Stan from Puyallup about his heart attack that he had.
2: Yep.
3: Yeah. I was going to throw in a quick side note that I thought your listeners could benefit by. I was told after this event that when she heard the story of me being so sick with the stomach issues and the food poisoning, she was relatively certain that the fact that I became extremely dehydrated with that dry heave situation for a couple hours, she says, your body doesn't like that one little bit. And although you would probably have had an event in the future, we don't know how much blockage you might have had prior, but being the fact you were kind of getting along okay, probably wasn't super bad, but you probably dislodged plaque from your arteries because you were so dehydrated. And of course, that involuntary muscle issue, when you go ahead and have the dry heaves, you probably dislodged it at that point and that caused the blockage. Thought that was kind of interesting, but you know, dehydration has always been an issue with older people, and in this case probably contributed to my ordeal. I was wondering what your take was on, because again, my muscle issues, I mean, they have diminished in terms of muscle strength for the last 5 years, and of course I keep hearing things about, hey, your body doesn't really want to recover muscle wise when you get older just by increasing protein or exercise or whatever. The one I was listening to was called Muscle Defense. And of course, he highlighted a lutein and HMB as being something that was apparently allowed your body to absorb to the point where you could build muscle back. Do you have any take on that? Or is that something through your labs you could handle?
2: I always get a little irritated by folks that have a single amino acid or a single product that's going to fix the problem. The reality is human physiology is far more complex. There's not any one thing that does the job. Okay, it's a complex process, and that's why we are looking at multiple things. You know, we've got all the hormones involved. We've got inflammation throughout your system involved. We've got now that we understand that we didn't know back when you were originally a patient with us, the impact of the accumulation of senescent cells throughout your system and in your immune system. I mean, I've got some slides I'll show you if we had the video chance, that of the impact of senescent cells on your heart, the changes in your heart muscle, and the changes in your arteries that come along with the buildup of senile cells throughout our body with age. You know, we now think that is one of the primary drivers of why we build up that plaque in our arteries, why we have the heart attacks and the strokes, is the senile cells in the lining of your arteries are what allow that cholesterol to go through and form the plaques, one of which ruptured and came very close to killing you. So, you know, our goal is to look at as much of it as we possibly can. It, not one magical answer, but to look at everything. Mm-hmm. One of the issues, for instance, is the statins lower a hormone called, or a compound called coenzyme Q10. And CoQ10 is incredibly important for muscle and brain function. And it, the depletion of CoQ10 is part of why people develop that severe muscle weakness and pain and cramping when some of them are on statins. Now, other people do fine with it, but some folks really get hit, and you were one of those.
4: Yeah.
2: You know, and did they start you on CoQ10?
4: Well, but they also put him on a very high dose. He was on an 80 milligram dose.
2: Yeah, it was. Yeah. So he got lots and lots of a statin and probably not nearly enough CoQ10 to compensate.
4: Mm-hmm.
3: I'm fairly well convinced I need to come back on your program again, especially since I'm sure you kept all my history, although I have the files.
2: Yeah, well, but, we probably didn't know how many years back it was.
4: Yeah, we have a new EMR system that we started a couple of years ago, so we do have the data. It's just harder to visualize that data.
2: Yeah,
3: but I can bring all the charts if necessary. Last thing, so I let somebody else have a turn here, but my wife has been on this program. It was semi-glutide.
4: Yeah.
3: And then she had results from it, but it got to the point where it plateaued probably earlier than she wanted it to for her weight.
4: Mm-hmm. Yeah.
3: And she went to Zepbound.
4: Yeah.
3: And she's been on that now for maybe 6 months. And although it's still working, she's on the highest dose that they can give, whatever that is.
2: Mm-hmm.
3: And it's really quite expensive. It's a $500 a month.
4: Yeah.
3: Is that something your program could also offer to her, perhaps maybe less than that, and then if she entered the program or what?
2: Well, we get compounded versions of it for less money, but right now the cheapest place to get it, and you enter this into your computer, okay?
3: Okay.
2: TrumpRx.gov.
3: Oh, I've heard of that.
2: Yeah. And they are actually arranging for people to buy these drugs at incredibly lower rates. Hang on one second. Let me look for this for a second. Let's see. Are you in erx.gov? Okay. And then I just enter weight loss.
5: He's doing it right here on the air.
2: Right here on the air.
5: Yeah.
2: And yeah, and you can get the Zepbound significantly cheaper. They also sell they also have the pills, which I think is really kind of interesting. So you get the injections and the pills.
4: Mm-hmm. Does it tell you the price there, Dr. Mixon?
2: Yeah, the Zepbound, hang on a second. For the vial, which strength of the vial? They have a 2.5, 5, 7.5, 10, and 12.5, and 15.
4: He said highest dose.
2: Well, the 15, the very highest dose, yeah, it is about $450.
4: Yeah, so it's the same price that you're paying right now.
2: Yeah.
3: I see, yeah.
2: But look and make sure it's that dose. But as I'm looking at this, everything from 7.5 up is the same price. At 5, it's $399, $400
4: it makes. Lower dose, it makes sense. The lower doses are generally a little bit cheaper.
2: Yeah, but the 7.5, the 10, the 12.5, and the 15, all the same price.
4: Same price, yeah. Interesting, huh?
2: Yeah.
3: Very interesting. Mm. Well, in your opinion, does the pill work as good as the shot?
4: No, it doesn't. Even studies have shown that it doesn't. But the advantage is that you don't have to take a shot now, and you can take a pill every day.
2: Yeah. Right. Yeah. The pills actually help you lose about half as much weight as the shots.
4: Yeah.
2: The shots are more effective for weight loss.
4: That's right.
2: My view of the pills is that once you lose all the weight you want to lose, using the pills 2 or 3 days a week may be enough to help you to keep the weight off.
3: Yeah.
4: Yeah, there's a lot of talk about microdose. I mean, obviously, in your wife's case, sir, she hasn't reached her goal weight, so she's not even thinking about microdosing right now. But a lot of people, as they get to their goal weight, then they do ask us, well, how do I get off? You know, do I have to take it for life? And there is really no consensus on how to microdose, whether should we lower the dose and keep the same frequency, or should we lower the frequency and keep the higher dose? It just depends upon what the practitioner and the patient come to terms with and what works for the patient.
2: The thing I'm looking at, though, is that if you're using the highest dose of the pill, and you're just using it 2 or 3 days a week, it'll actually then last for 10 months for a 1 month supply. Okay, so it lasts longer.
4: You can make it last longer.
2: Yeah. Your 30-day supply suddenly becomes, say, 60, 90, you know, depending on how often you're taking it.
3: One last quick deal, see if what your input is. They put me on Jardiance, 10 milligrams, when I left the hospital. And I talked to someone in the field, and they said, oh, that's kind of odd that you put on Jardiance for your heart deal. And yet the cardiologist said, oh, no, it's a viable deal.
2: It is.
3: Okay, so that's...
4: Well, the reason is it also keeps your sugar under better control and also controls inflammation. And that's why they like it,
2: Yeah,
4: and we have seen that when we use these GLP drugs, it's not just the sugar levels that improve, but cholesterol levels improve as well, and inflammation markers go down. So, yes, it has a benefit for the heart as well.
3: Okay. Well, you guys have a wealth of knowledge. I really appreciate your show. And I'm sure those standing in line are going like, get over this guy. Nonetheless,
2: come on back to the clinic.
3: Information.
2: On back to the clinic and let us give you some help, okay?
3: Yeah.
2: I think there's things we can do for
3: you.
4: Thank you for calling, and good luck.
5: Yes, thank you, Stan. Before we take our next break, let me give that phone number out, which is 206-421-5757 to get into our call queue. That way we can talk with you about your questions, about your health as you're aging.
2: We got about 45 minutes left in the show, so, you know.
5: Yes, we do. 206-421-5757. We'll be talking with Mary and Kathy when we return. Stay right there.
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5: Welcome back. My name is Lynette, along with Dr. Samira Umat in the studio and Dr. Jerry Mixon, taking your calls today for Leading Edge Medicine at 206-421-5757. We're going to head south to Tacoma now. We have Mary on the line.
2: Hello, Mary.
10: Hello. Good morning, doctors. I have a question. I would like your thoughts on NAD subcutaneous injections for overall health, memory, and energy. Any concerns, benefits?
2: Okay, well, the purpose of the NAD is to improve mitochondrial function. Mitochondria are little organelles in every cell in our body, and they actually provide the energy for life. Mm-hmm. So as we age, our mitochondria tend to become less and less effective.
4: Mm-hmm. They are actually called the powerhouse of every cell.
2: That's right. Mm-hmm. And boosting it with NAD is one of the ways to try to get those mitochondria to function more efficiently. If you're looking for the absolute most effective way to kick up your NAD suddenly is intravenous. You actually get a solution with NAD plus in it, and you run it directly into your veins, and it suddenly hits every mitochondria in your entire body. Subcutaneous injections are somewhat less effective. The doses you can get are much smaller that way. For long-term use, I prefer NMN, that's nicotinamide mononucleotide. You take that every day.
4: As a supplement, oral supplement.
2: As an oral supplement, right, no injections. Okay. I use about 1,500 milligrams a day of that. To keep my mitochondria at top levels.
4: Or NMR is the other version.
2: Yeah, that's a nicotinamide ribonucleotide or riboside. And nicotinamide riboside is a little less effective, but pretty darn good. Mm-hmm. So the two oral supplements, NMN and NR, nicotinamide riboside. Okay.
10: And what was the dosage or the milligrams on that?
2: About 1,500 milligrams a day of the NMN, and that's the one I typically use for myself.
10: Okay. So the subcutaneous for long-term, not really recommended.
2: Well, it's just you can't take a subcutaneous shot every day of your life. Okay.
10: No.
2: So if you're looking to get your levels up and keep them up, it's a lot more practical to do it as an oral medication. Now, if you have a need for a real boost, you know, you're really slumping and you need to just kind of goose things hard, then intravenous. You can get much higher blood levels much more quickly with an intravenous treatment.
4: I mean, the sub-Q injections will also work, but again, you have to decide which one is better for you. Yep. And unfortunately, you know, there isn't a blood test that we can do to say, oh, this is the dose you need and you need it today, as opposed to, you know, not using it. Yeah. So there isn't guidelines. Mm-hmm. People just go by subjective symptoms. What we do know is that mitochondrial function declines with age, and NAD can help improve mitochondrial function, and you can use it either orally or sub-Q injections or as an IV.
10: Okay, thank you. Good information. And then can I give a shout out to Bella Medica? The Tacoma Clinic, it's beautiful, and I've seen Rima a couple of times, and just great experience, and I highly recommend it.
4: All right. Oh, that's so nice of you. Thank you. You know,
5: thank
4: it's
5: so
4: very,
5: much.
4: Very helpful to hear you say that, just because we're starting to build that practice a little bit. And any reinforcement that we get is very, very helpful. So we really appreciate it. We always used to find that a lot of people from Tacoma wanted the Bella Medica services, but because of the distance, it was so hard for them to come. So that's why about 6-7 months ago, we decided that the girls will come once a month. And so Rima and Beth alternate, and one of them comes once a month.
2: And if they get busy enough, they'll come twice a month.
4: They will. They recently said in our meeting that they would be happy to go more frequently if there's more business. So, yeah, absolutely. This it's not just, you know, the services, it's the conversation, it's the care, and it's the advice they give, and then the skincare that can actually help prolong what you are trying to do. So thank you so much for that. I truly appreciate it.
5: Yeah, thank you, Mary. All right, we have another call. We're headed to Des Moines this time. Kathy is with us. Welcome to Leading Edge Medicine, Kathy.
11: Oh, hi, thanks. Hey, I've had a hard fall 2 weeks ago skiing, and I landed point on my right hip bone. So I was kind of in shock a little, but I was able to kind of scoot around. Someone took my skis off for me. Anyway, it's been, and I skied down on a cat track, but it's been 2 weeks, and I went actually to an urgent care in Missoula, and there was no fracture, and they moved my leg around, my hip around, to trying to see if there may be labrum issues, and had me push against their hands, and so they didn't think there was. But it's kind of like I've gotten more sore between my hip and like my waist when I move my leg kind of sideways or twisting. Going up and down stairs is pretty good, but I just have this more soreness deep in like inside me. So I thought since I knew you skied and did crazy things, I'd ask you.
5: Oh, jumping out of helicopters onto a glacier, you know. Dr. Mason.
2: Yeah, I'm familiar with getting beat up on skis. Okay, so it doesn't sound like you know, you don't have a fracture, you don't have a labral tear, you don't have anything dramatic. The question is, you know, are we dealing here with just a bursitis?
4: A bruise, a muscle inflammation, a deep one, you know.
2: Yeah, and yeah, the deep bruises where you get some bleeding into a muscle itself can take weeks and weeks to resolve. Because you can actually form a clot down inside the muscle itself that then your body has to slowly reabsorb all those red cells. And they're very, very irritating. Blood's great stuff in the blood vessels. But when you get out into the tissues, it's a very powerful inflammatory nidus. So you've got to reabsorb it all and damp down the inflammation. But it doesn't sound, just from your description. Now, obviously, we can't do an exam on the radio. But it sounds like you've had the exam. You know, they didn't find anything specific. So my guesstimate is, we're just looking at a deep bruise or a little bleed into the muscle or reactive bursitis, something like that.
4: You know, and typically after the initial injury, you may have exacerbated symptoms 48 hours later, and that may continue for a while. And so the question is, are you taking anything for pain management? Are you taking anti-inflammatories? Are you applying anything? Are you taking any Tylenol?
11: You know, I did call the ski patrol so I could get Advil, and they gave me Advil and ibuprofen. And then I've been taking it. I rested for the next 5 days and took the Advil. I didn't take it before the doctor because I wanted to be able to feel the pain and stuff. And I've been kind of leery. I've been taking it a little bit still, but I've been taking Relief Factor one thing you said about a clot. So a week, I was back home after a week, and I got up at night, go to the bathroom, and then I went to get a drink of water. And I was really weak. I also, fortunately, I came down with that terrible flu cold thing that's going around. But I went to get a drink of water, and my hand holding this plastic cup, it wouldn't go under the faucet. It kept raising up and up, and then I dropped the cup. So I laid down on the bathroom floor for about 10 minutes because it was in the middle of the night. I thought, am I having a stroke or something? It was really strange.
2: Okay. Well, that does sound worrisomely neurologic.
4: Yeah.
2: So... once more, you know, I get in, see your primary care doc.
4: That's right.
2: And let him do some basic neuro testing, and if necessary, send you out for a CT or a head MRI.
4: Yeah.
2: Just to see if you've got something going on there that is not obvious.
4: Correct. And I know that, you know, you were probably wearing your helmet, but if you hit your head, you could have sustained a minor trauma. So I think it's worthwhile to go back in, have them take another look. And then I would also maybe for the hip, see if they would send you to physical therapy so that somebody's actually monitoring you and observing you and helping you progress through this.
11: Okay. Okay, yeah, because I'm pretty active. I'm 68, but I still try and ski and stuff. But I think I'm going to cool it for a while. Okay.
2: Okay.
11: I wasn't sure if I should see a doctor. Thank you so much for that.
2: Make sure you do.
5: We want you to feel better.
4: Yeah.
5: Thank you, Kathy. Okay. Right, we will take a call. We've got two callers waiting, or one call and a couple of questions we'll talk about in just a moment when we return. It's Leading Edge Medicine, and you can get your questions as well. Here's the number. It's 206-421-5757. We'll be right back.
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0: Listening to Leading Edge Medicine. My name is Lynette, here with Dr. Jerry Mixon and Dr. Samira Umat as well. We did get a caller that had a question. What is an ulcer, doctors? But I think that that could have all sorts of questions.
2: Yeah,
0: and answers.
2: Are we talking about, you know,
0: yeah, we don't know what kind.
2: Ulcers, duodenal ulcers, esophageal ulcers.
0: Yeah, I mean, so call us back. We'll get you on so we can get more details.
2: Right.
0: So that the doctors can actually, heart ulcer is a heart ulcer.
2: All
0: yeah.
2: Right. Interesting.
0: Okay. Yeah, call us back if you can so we can ask you some good questions. 206-421-5757. Right now, headed to Graham, we have Kay on the line.
12: Hello.
0: Hi, Kay.
2: Hello, Kay.
12: Oh, good morning. Thank you for taking my call. I was listening to the previous conversations with the gentleman about the GLP-1 drugs, and I am in a totally different situation. I am on the lowest dose of Ozempic and actually the compounded, and I've already reached my goal.
0: Wow.
12: And I have had so much improvement, A1C, arthritis, better cholesterol. I'm wondering if there's a bad reason to not just stay on the drug. I've stopped losing weight for about the last probably 6 weeks. I've stayed the same. So that was my question.
2: Well, of course, a big drawback is just cost.
0: Yeah.
2: I mean, at best, you're looking at a couple of $100 a month, even at the lowest dose, right. $199 a month.
4: You know, we don't know how much weight you wanted to lose and what your goal weight was. Yeah. But it is well recognized that when people go off of the medication, they will gain some of their weight back, if not all.
2: Yeah, most people, at least.
4: Yeah.
2: Not everybody, but most. The reality is that the drug stops your brain crosstalk, your food talk, where you're always thinking about food. It lets you basically ignore food except when it's time to eat.
4: Yeah.
2: And then you eat and you get sated fairly early, and so you quit eating. And that's generally a good thing because most of us weigh too much. We want to weigh less. We don't want to get such low calorie intake, though, that we start burning our muscle mass.
4: Mm-hmm.
2: Because muscle is really important for protecting your heart, your brain, your immune system. You've got anti-cancer chemicals being produced by working muscle. Pro-healing and repair. So maintaining your muscle mass is very important. So if you're going to stay on a drug like a GLP-1, I always recommend that you make sure that you're getting adequate anabolic hormone load and that your exercise program stays quite vigorous so that you have as much working muscle as practical. Okay. You don't just want to become skinny. Lean is good, skinny is bad.
4: Mm-hmm. Okay.
2: Lean means no excess fat. Skinny means not enough fat or muscle.
4: Mm-hmm.
2: So, mm-hmm. But many people find that if they cut it back and only use it once, once every month or twice a month and so on instead of every week, they do just fine and don't regain much if any.
4: Mm-hmm. So you,
10: so
4: know,
10: you
4: if
10: have
4: it's compounded,
10: found that people have been successful doing that.
4: Yes. So what happens, you know, you mentioned compounded. So with the compounding, you can control how much you give yourself. And so if you're at the lowest dose and you reduce the frequency to just twice a month, you will be successful.
10: Okay. All right. Well, that's great to know. I'm just really worried about gaining the weight back because I've also heard all those statistics, which are scary.
2: Watch your weight. Don't let it go back up. If you see it starting to go up, increase your frequency again.
4: Yeah, exactly. Yeah.
10: Okay. Okay, great. Thank you so much.
2: Okay, take care.
5: Thank you for the call, Kay.
4: Great call.
5: All right. Headed to Renton, Buck is on the line. Hello, hi, Buck.
13: Well, good morning, Lynette and Dr. Mixon and Dr. Matt. I hope everybody's doing well this morning.
4: Hey, good morning to you, Buck.
2: So how can we help?
13: Before I start, I want to give a shout out to your front desk in Kirkland. Dan is great. Celeste is wonderful. Jenny is great to talk to. Liz and Will are great at taking the blood.
4: Yay. Thank you. You got them all.
13: Well, my question is, I want to know if I might be a good candidate for senescent cell therapy, but I need to give you a little bit of a background.
4: Okay.
13: I called you, Dr. Nixon, I called you about a year and a half ago, and I had been diagnosed with stage 4 renal cell carcinoma that had metastasized to my left adrenal gland. And I had a 6-hour surgery, and they removed my right kidney and the kidney mass. It was 933 grams, and they went to the left side, pulled out my left adrenal gland and the cancer mass and two lymph nodes. That was 53 grams. And I was supposed to be in the hospital 6 days. And on the third day, they came in and said, you passed all your tests. You can go home.
2: Good.
13: Well, I waited another day. I didn't want to go home. And then I returned to work September the 27th. But I enrolled out at Longevity last June. And I was there Thursday. In fact, I said good morning to Dr. Umat Thursday morning out in the lobby. I wanted. I asked Dr. Pentland if I could take a the cancer test.
4: The Santinib.
2: Yeah.
4: The gallery test. Okay.
13: So that's why I was here Thursday morning. Well, it said that there's no cancer signal detected.
2: Good.
13: Now, I'm supposed to still have my cancer, but it's slow growing.
2: Okay.
13: And it hasn't been detected. So that's why I took the gallery test. I wanted to see if there's any cancer cells, but it doesn't show any.
2: All right. Well, that's all good news.
13: Yeah, it is. So I kind of wanted to know if I might be a good candidate for senescent cell therapy, hoping that it might help improve my immune system. Because like you said, I'm 85 now, and 70% of my immune system no longer functions, and 30% isn't going to be able to do the job.
2: Well, let me tell you the latest research, and this is not yet standard of care in humans, but the animal research is fascinating. What we know for sure is that the buildup of senescent cells shift the microenvironment of your cells towards cancer. You know, about the same point in our mid-50s when our senescent cells are starting to really increase in number, the risk of heart disease and cancer both go up at the same rate as our senescent cell increase. So, you know, we know there's a very serious tie-in. We also know in the experimental animals that when we treat senescent cells, tumors tend to slow down. They don't grow nearly as fast. So you get less cancer formation, and the cancers you get tend to grow slower, which is really kind of interesting, because that pro-cancer environment from having a lot of senescent cells is boosting them right along, helps them to spread, grow faster and spread earlier. So in these experimental animals, if we treat these senescent cells before they have chemotherapy or radiation, the chemo and the radiation tends to be about 25% more effective than if you give them the treatment without treating the senescent cells first. Now, the downside of both radiation and chemotherapy is that these drugs kill cancer cells, but a significant percentage of the cancer cells simply become senescent. They don't really die. Right. They just become inactive. And by
14: zombie
2: then,
14: cells.
2: After treating, you treat them again to reduce the senescent cell load, you lower the risk of reoccurrence and later spread of the cancer or later reoccurrence of the cancer. So senescent cell therapy, both before and after chemotherapy or radiation, at least in the animal studies, is being shown to be very effective. Now, can I tell you that is now standard of care for humans? No, not yet. Because we're just now starting to move those studies from the animals to the people to see if it works as well in people as it does in the animals. All right.
14: Well, I was just a little nervous about it, you know, reading the side effects. Now, my type of cancer, there's really no workable treatment for my type of cancer.
2: Right, yeah, but it
14: just
2: hasn't
14: resurfaced. Yeah, it just hasn't resurfaced. I have papillary cancer. It just hasn't resurfaced, that's all.
2: Mm-hmm. Yeah.
14: And I was reading the side effects on it, and I thought, ooh, that made me a little nervous, and I thought, maybe that's why I better call.
4: Yeah.
2: Well, the interesting thing, again, is that we show you this informed consent form that has lots and lots and lots of side effects from the dasatinib.
14: I see it on there. It's right in front of me.
2: That's
4: right. Yeah.
2: But those side effects are listed because that drug was originally designed to be used in people that have a chronic leukemia. So they're already sick. And they take it every day, 7 days a week, 365 days a year for years at a time. And when you take it every day for years, you develop a whole lot of side effects. The reality is that the side effect profile that we've seen in the studies where we're only using it for 2 or 3 days, you know, at a time, is much, much smaller. We do see side effects, but the side effects are so much milder. We're really not seeing all those horrible things that are on that consent form. We put them on the form because it's possible.
4: Yeah.
2: We have to tell you about them. But the reality is that in the studies that have been done to date, we are not seeing those with the low-dose intermittent use that we're currently using for senescent cell therapy.
14: Okay.
4: And then in your case, you know, as we mentioned in our earlier show today, for the gentleman who asked about waiting till April when we can measure senescence.
14: Yeah,
4: and
14: I thought about that.
2: Yeah.
4: Yeah.
2: Mm-hmm.
4: Yeah.
2: Because, you know, that's when I really can get going good, because then we can actually measure what your immune system is doing, how many naive cells you still have available to attack, what percentage of your cells are senescent. That's really what's going on. I'm really hoping that we have this by April. You know, I just got an update as of yesterday.
4: Okay.
2: And we're making progress, but we still got a ways to go. So.
14: Right. So this paperwork, if I fill it out, that either goes to Dr. Umat or Dr. Nelson, right?
4: That's correct.
2: You got it.
14: Yeah.
2: They'll look over your chart, and they'll probably give you a call and chat about your particular case first before they approve you.
14: Oh, okay. That's fine. My next appointment's in April, so that'll work out fine.
2: All right. Okay. Sounds good.
4: Yeah.
14: Well, I thank you so much for all your help and being a patient at the longevity. I know at 85 with stage 4 cancer, I feel great.
4: Wow, good. That's Let's a keep great it up. Story. Yeah. No, it was very nice to meet you, and thank you for.
14: You too.
4: Thank you for
2: Let's hope you're still feeling great at 94, shall we?
4: And beyond. We'll still be here.
2: I understand, but if he's still feeling great in another 10 years after stage 4 cancer, it means he's defeated the cancer.
5: Right. Yes.
2: So
5: that's what we want. Thank you, Buck, for that call.
2: Appreciate the call.
4: Great.
5: We're going to take a quick break and back with Tom from Lake Stevens in just a moment with his question for the doctors. 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
5: 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I'm Lynette with Dr. Jerry Mixon and Dr. Samira Umet taking your calls today live on Leading Edge Medicine. And we have Tom calling in now from Lake Stevens. Hi, Tom.
4: Hello, Tom.
15: Hello, I'm 69 and I don't currently take any drugs of any kind. I run 3 times a week and I live twice a week. But I do have trouble with emptying my bladder. Went to urologist about 3 years ago and 2 years ago and 1 year ago and recently. Anyway, each time they do the sonogram, I'm not emptying my bladder, but I seem to be able to, you know, urinate fine and all that. Anyway, I'm going to have the scope done where they go up the rectum and the urethra. I measure the prostate next week at UW Medicine. And then the measurement will determine whether I go with Rezum or Aquablation. And I'm leaning towards Aquablation because it's lasts longer, usually around 10 years versus a Rezum around 5 years before you have to have it done again, maybe. So anyway, a couple weeks ago, show, and you were talking about progesterone. So my question is, do you have any real studies of anybody who has not been able to completely empty their bladder going on progesterone and it actually shrinking the prostate enough where it doesn't clench and pinch off the urethra anymore and they can empty their bladder completely?
2: No, I have not seen any formal studies on it. Our clinical experience in the clinic is some of our men who have been on it long term are finding that they urinate better. But that's, you know, we have not gone in and done urine flow studies where we actually measure how fast the urine is coming out and so on. So it's purely a subjective report from our patients. This is not designed as a therapy to shrink the prostate. Actually, what we end up doing is we use modest progesterone doses to prevent the enlargement of the prostate in the first place. So we start men that do not yet have prostatic enlargement issues and urinary obstruction, and the hope is to keep them from ever getting there. Okay. There's no studies that show that if you use it, it's going to shrink it. There's a difference in preventing something and fixing something after it happens.
15: All right. Well, then what is your opinion on Aquablation versus Rezum? I know that, you know, it's still semi-invasive in a very sensitive part of the body, but it's not invasive. You're cutting anything else.
2: That's right. Well, the Rezum tends to be for milder obstructive symptoms. You know, because you're just doing a series of injections around the urethra into the prostate to kill little pieces of prostate here and there to open the channel. And if you've got a really significant prostate size with a bigger problem with obstruction, then you're probably going to need the Aquablation instead of the Rezum. So my impression is, and remember, I don't do either of them, and so I don't have any personal experience with it. I'm just going by the papers I've read, okay? But my impression from the papers is that the Rezum is useful for milder cases. It doesn't remove as much prostate tissue, and the Aquablation tends to be a bigger, more profound removal of tissue, which would give you longer lasting results if your prostate continues to enlarge.
15: Right. And I also heard that the Rezum takes about 5 or 6 weeks to recover from, where the Aquablation is only like a week.
2: Yeah. Once more, that depends in part on the operator, you know, and the patient. Some people tolerate things better than others.
15: All right. Well, I guess that answers my question. Thank you very much.
2: Okay. Take care, sir. Bye-bye.
4: Good luck.
5: All right. Very good. Just a couple minutes left of our show today. Doctors, did you want to address anything else?
2: You know, once more, I think the big thing I'm trying to get across at Longevity Medical Clinic is we are trying to do something that no one else does in modern medicine. And that is, instead of waiting for you to develop diseases, which is what we were hearing about today, people have a problem and they call to us and say, you know, what can I do to fix the problem? Longevity Medical Clinic helps with that to some modest degree. But what we are actually treating is the normal but undesired decline in global function with age. As we get older, your brain slows down. You don't think as well or as fast. You don't solve things as quickly. Your muscles start to get weaker. Your bones start to thin out. Your heart doesn't pump as effectively. Your lungs don't work as well. Your kidneys don't work as well. We're looking at that global decline of aging and trying to reverse as much of it as

0: global hormone balance, not just one hormone, but all of your primary hormones back up to where they were as in your youth. Again, doesn't make you younger, but it lets your body have the tools back that it had to work with when you were younger. And that has a big impact on your body. And we are hopeful that, you know, when the final Dr. Fahey studies come out this year or next, we'll be able to start rebuilding your youthful immune system and getting your thymus function back to where it was decades ago. 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
6: Authorities in Southern California are increasingly worried that a large chemical tank south of Los Angeles could either explode or spill thousands of gallons of toxic chemicals. Orange County Fire Authority Commander Craig Covey says attempts to cool the tank to keep it from rupturing aren't working, and they're trying everything they can think of to avoid disaster.
7: Letting this thing just fail and blow up is unacceptable to us. Our goal is to find something and not allow that happen, not let it damage our community, not let it damage our environment.
6: He says they have experts working on out-of-the-box plans. Meanwhile, more than 40,000 people in Garden Grove and five other cities are under evacuation orders in case those plans don't work. The U.S. military is reportedly preparing for possible new strikes against Iran. According to multiple sources, the Trump administration is preparing for a fresh round of military strikes, even as talks continue to reach a possible peace deal. Garrett Hake has details.
8: He's given this weekend as a loose deadline for potential resumption of airstrikes, and we've just learned that not only will the president not attend his son's wedding, but he's also canceled planned travel to his club in New Jersey and will instead remain at the White House this weekend.
6: Secretary of State Marco Rubio said Friday that Iran's stockpile of enriched uranium and its efforts to create a tolling system in the Strait of Hormuz are still not acceptable. The family of NASCAR legend Kyle Busch is revealing the cause of his sudden death.

0: According to a family statement, Bush died Thursday from complications of severe pneumonia that developed into sepsis. A medical evaluation concluded the 41-year-old passed away from rapid and overwhelming associated complications. The two-time NASCAR Series champion was hospitalized earlier this week for what was called severe illness. Bush had been scheduled to compete in a pair of races at Charlotte Motor Speedway over this Memorial Day weekend. Kyle Busch was 41 years old. I'm Lisa Carton.
1: From whiplash to herniated discs, there are a few car accident injuries we've all heard of. J.P. Pendergast with Pendergast Law explains that even the most common injuries differ from one another.
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0: President Trump visited Rockland County, New York Friday, talking up the economy and supporting local GOP local candidates. Liz Warner reports.
3: The president told the crowd Democrats are taking all of their money and forcing the top earners to leave the state due to higher taxes.
4: New York can never be the same if it's losing its tax base, and the people that pay 85% of the taxes are leaving.
3: He also said the state is full of illegal immigrants while making a pitch for his voter ID measure, the Save America Act. In addition, he pledged his support for the Republican candidate for governor, Bruce Blakeman, along with GOP Congressman Mike Lawler. Giants quarterback Jackson Dart also there to support the president. In New York, I'm Liz Warner.
0: A new executive order from California Governor Gavin Newsom aims to help workers threatened by artificial intelligence. Michael Kastner with details.
5: On Thursday, he signed what's billed as a first-in-the-nation executive order that addresses severance policies, employment insurance, and workforce training and other responses to people who lose jobs to AI. Newsom says the advent of AI demands a reimagining of the entire system of how people work, govern, and prepare for the future. In Los Angeles, I'm Michael Kastner.
0: California officials are warning that a huge chemical tank south of Los Angeles could either explode or spill thousands of gallons of toxic chemicals. Over 40,000 nearby residents in Orange County have been evacuated after authorities called the leaking tank a crisis situation. A local fire chief said Friday night that there's no longer an active gas leak, but it's still possible the 34,000-gallon tank could either spill or explode. The Oklahoma City Thunder are now leading the NBA Western Conference Finals with a 123-108 win over the Spurs in Game 3 in San Antonio. The Spurs will host Oklahoma on Sunday in Game 4. I'm Lisa Carton.
6: 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Then at 3, it's Seattle against the other Washington when the Washington Mystics try to unleash magic on Seattle's home court. Watch Before the Storm, then the Storm Mystics game. 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

0: Carson Show, hour number three of the show. Joining us at the bottom of the hour is Luke Roziak. Luke Roziak is an excellent investigative reporter. I've been following him for many years. He used to work for the Washington Times. He's done amazing, amazing work. And he went to Columbus, Ohio, and discovered massive, massive amounts of fraud committed mostly by Somalis, oddly enough, in the state of Columbus. He was testifying in front of Congress in the state of Ohio and Columbus, and of course was greeted by cries of racism by Democrat members of the House there. So we will talk to him about that coming up here very shortly on the show. It's really cool. Yesterday I made fun of, and this only deserves being made fun of, the NAACP. I know it still exists, and the conservative, not the conservative, what, the Black Caucus, the Congressional Black Caucus, which is Black Liberal Democrats. It's not a Congressional Black Caucus because they don't allow conservatives. They don't allow conservatives there. It's just Black Liberal Democrats. And this is Hakeem Jeffries yesterday. They're all butthurt because they are they're Democrat racially gerrymandered districts, which are hotbeds of poverty, crime, poor schools, grievance, and dependence. Those are the things that make up Black districts run by Democrats, gerrymandered racially around the country. The America's inner cities. There you go. And it's been this way for a very, very long time. The Supreme Court said, enough is enough. Enough is enough. We cannot gerrymander districts according to race and expect, but say basically expecting Black people to vote Democrat. That's what they expect. That's what they expect. I have a little montage I want to play real quick about how Black people are expected to vote Democrat. I put this together this morning, bright and early, and here it is.
1: Famous
0: one. Oh, they're going to play right here. Here we go.
1: Sir, y'all remember the famous one. If you don't vote for me, then you ain't Black.
2: Got more questions, but I tell you, if you have a problem figuring out whether you're for me or Trump, then you ain't Black.
1: The moniker is real that if you're Black, you vote Democrat, right? I have never heard any other group of people being described that way.
3: No. What's something that you always carry with you?
4: Hot sauce.
2: Really?
4: Yes.
5: Now, listen,
4: yes.
5: I want you to know people are going to see this and say, okay, she's pandering to Black people.
4: Okay. Is it working?
0: Yeah.
1: Only Black people. The way we vote is tied to our identity.
0: Yes.
1: And there is nothing more personal than your identity.
0: Yes, 100%. You get it. You get it. You get it. Yes. I've never heard this before. I haven't heard this in 30 years of following this. I've been following this, America's inner cities and the crime and the 10 times the national murder rate and the hopelessness and helplessness and broken families. I mean, I haven't heard this kind of talk out loud because people have been called Uncle Toms and people have been told, you're this and that and this and that for saying such a thing. But it's finally happening. It's finally happening. And the SCOTUS decision has the Democrats completely out of their minds because they recognize this is the Berlin Wall falling for inner city people of color. It is. I've heard emancipation from some people. That's what this is about. That's what this is about because LBJ said he could get Black people to vote for Democrats for 200 years, but he called them the N-word, okay? And they do it the same way. They promise things. They promise the sun, the moon, and the stars. And then when Election Day rolls around, they leave some money on the dresser, but they don't leave money on the dresser anymore. I've been saying this for years. And so what is the Democrat doing, the Democrat Party doing? They are trying to get people to fall on their sword. And the only ones they can think of are young college athletes, the only people who are maybe a little bit more susceptible, less life experience. And they are asking for some inane, insane reason for college athletes in the SEC, Blacks, to give up their careers and boycott their possibility of a career, their livelihood now, because the Supreme Court voted in a way that Democrats hate. This is Hakeem Jeffries.
6: With members of the Congressional Black Caucus, as well as former athletes committed to this.
0: It's not the Black Caucus, it's the Black Liberal Democrat Caucus.
6: Cause in getting.
0: Remember when Rush used to say the NAACP, something like that? The National Association of Liberals.
6: This egregious situation turned around. This is an unprecedented moment featuring an unprecedented attack on black political representation.
0: And so you're going to ask what to cure this? You're going to ask young black athletes to quit their sports for the Democrat Party.
6: And therefore, it requires an unprecedented response. We are here standing in solidarity with the NAACP and its call for athletes to boycott institutions within the SEC that belong to states that have unleashed.
0: Nobody's going to do it. It's so beyond stupid at this point. It's trying to rally people for nothing. Nobody is listening to it. Nobody cares. It really at this point is laughable. I've been making fun of it. I just put a video up on social media about it because it is so absurd. These Gen Z athletes are going, first of all, NAACP, that still exists, the National Association for the Advancement of Colored People. Really, that still exists, okay? And yet, Hakeem Jeffries, everybody in the frame of that event yesterday on Capitol Hill, over 50 years old, and they are trying to use college students like the left does, indoctrinating them and using them for their cause. It's absolutely ridiculous. Burgess Owens is a member of Congress. He is a Republican from the state of Utah, also a former professional athlete.
7: Yes, let me unpack this for you. You have black leaders telling young black people to give up on your dreams, because if you don't, they might have to give up on theirs. You know, this is what the NAACP is all about. It's always been about elitism first. And to be honest with you, I'm not surprised at all to see this. We go back to see what the real seed of this organization was back in 1909. It was based on white socialists. There's 20 of them. And one black guy, W. DeVos, they hated Booker T. Washington.
0: And by the way, Planned Parenthood was created by Margaret Sanger, who was an avowed racist, by the way. She was a racist.
7: And it was all about his thoughts of faith, family, freedom.
0: She wanted people who have disabilities and black people to be aborted.
7: Education. So understand, this is what the Democratic
0: all minorities
7: Party, the NAACP, is all about. I'm hoping black Americans across the country realize their issue is not about them.
0: No.
7: The issue is not about those that they're supposed to be serving. It's about the elitists who want to keep their power and do anything they can, destroy anybody's lives they can to make that happen.
0: It is remarkable, and I told you they're going to get uglier and it's going to be bigger as we go down this road, as the Democrat House of Cards begins to crumble and it's been built on racism. Here's more from Burgess Owens.
4: Well, they also just
7: keep in mind what we're talking about is the dreams that these people have. They're working hard to get it done, and these people come across and say, you know what, forget your dreams, forget your hopes, forget the fact you can get to the middle class and leave a legacy for your own kids. Think about us. Think about us here in D.C., these black elitists that, by the way, Lauren, they vote against everything that would help the black community grow.
0: Yeah.
7: They vote against choice. They vote against...
0: Look at Baltimore. Baltimore is rotting. Number two worst schools in America. You can buy a brownstone newly redone in Baltimore for $150,000. But across the street is a car with a window shot out of it and a boarded up building that had been burned down.
7: Anything that helps the free market.
0: No grocery stores. You got to run from your car into your house and lock the door.
7: Grow. These people, again, they're socialists and Marxists. I hope this is a wake-up call.
0: Yeah.
7: They do not care about anyone but themselves. And this is a chance for black Americans to finally realize it's the Republican Party, it's President Trump. You heard that hopeful message. That is a message for everyone. And by the way, that was a message I grew up with in the 60s, segregated community. All about moving forward, dream big, and overcome the obstacles and never, ever be a victim.
4: Put in the work.
0: There you go. But I told you that the Democrat Party is going to get uglier. They're going to get louder. They are movie vampires dying. This is Ayanna Pressley the other day regarding this decision. Listen.
8: I have to just tell the truth.
9: Down the street.
8: There are people in this hostile anti-black administration that would rather black Americans pick than pick the president.
0: Modern farm equipment has been around for over 100 years. So...
10: have used the SPLC to blacklist conservative nonprofits.
0: Yeah, they did a lot of damage.
10: School districts across the country have adopted the SPLC's curriculum.
0: Yeah, they have.
10: Hundreds of companies
0: promise reparations that are never going to happen. That's what they're doing. They're going to promise reparations. They know they're going to not going to happen. And when they don't happen, who are they going to blame? They're going to blame Republicans.
8: One promise has been kept to Black Americans in this country when every bit of prosperity you enjoy was built on our backs.
0: That's not true. The Industrial Revolution happened after the slavery. Slavery largely benefited just the plantation owners.
8: 100 years of labor. We are long overdue for reparations. I'm proud to be the lead sponsor of H.R. 40. Yeah. Black folks are certainly deserving of redress and reparative work, and one bill will not undo centuries of harm.
0: Yeah, you know, it'll work. A government check. It's worked so well in the past.
9: Devil.

0: to this now. So there you go. Let's take a break and come back. This is the Rob Carson Show. 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

0: show. I've got that audio from Ted Cruz giving Maisie Hirono a little wet fur on Capitol Hill yesterday. It was brilliant, actually. We have some callers here. Mauricio in Bethesda, Maryland, wants to comment. Hello, Mauricio. What's on your mind today?
1: What's going on, Rob? I listen to you all the time, buddy. I'm listening to you talk about Westmore, and you had it right when Trump said he is absolutely the stupidest governor in the union. Here's the problem, Rob. Have you seen a photograph of Westmore near that bridge?
0: No, I have not. You're talking about the Key Bridge. You're talking about the Key Bridge that was knocked down. Hold on, let me hold on. I'm talking about the Key Bridge was knocked down by a container ship a couple of years ago, and Westmore committed. They said it was going to cost $2 billion, and then it ended up being $9 billion. They fired the contractor, and now there's nothing happening. Go ahead.
1: Well, it was a trick question, bud. There is no bridge. It's done. You just...
0: Yes, I'll catch you. Okay.
1: On the bridge.
0: Yes, exactly.
1: Yeah. When Hogan was done, Westmore had a surplus. Surplus.
0: Yeah.
1: Most people probably can't spell that if they have a big D next to their name.
0: Yeah.
1: Now what do we have? Now we need more money. We need more taxes. Yeah. We got to do them. And Danny, hey, let's just... get over on the rich. They don't care.
0: Mauricio, let me ask you this, because I lived in Maryland 12 years and I couldn't do it anymore. Now they mailed out 400,000 ballots that were mismanaged, accidentally, whatever. And do you believe, I of course believe that the elections in Maryland are corrupt. What do you think?
1: I absolutely believe that for a few reasons, but I'm going to tell you about that. I mailed in my ballot. I got it. I mailed it in. 2 days after I mailed it in, yes, that report came out. Hey, by the way, Maurice, we're going to send you another ballot. Like, send me another ballot. I re-voted. I voted already. What are you going to do with that?
0: Yeah.
1: So somewhere, somehow, on the road, they're going to invalidate my first vote because it was already in the mail.
0: Yep.
1: And they're going to send me a second ballot. Yep. So I think that's the fastest way to get one person voting for twice that I've ever heard of.
0: Of course, buddy. Listen, I got to run, man. I appreciate your phone call. I want to go to real quick to Al in Pasadena, Maryland. Al, welcome to the show. What's on your mind today?
2: Hello. Yeah, I'd like to know what the job description of senators is, if you have any idea.
0: Well, you're supposed to represent your state, I guess.
2: You got it.
0: Yeah.
2: And it's something that they don't even know.
0: I know.
2: You don't represent. You're not representing constituent.
0: Oh, I know.
2: You're representing state rights.
0: Yeah. Well, Al,
2: that's
0: the thing is,
2: that's what
0: right
2: the
0: now,
2: Senate was established for.
0: Exactly.
2: To represent states' rights. States would not sign on to the Constitution until they had direct representation, and the Senate was the very last thing.
0: That's true.
2: Now, since 1913. The Senate has run wild.
0: Yeah.
2: They're the ones that are making problems all over Washington. Yeah. They're not there to write bills. They're not there to take on the House of Representatives. Mm-hmm. They're there only to pass the bills or send them back to the House. They're not there to write bills. They're not there for any of that. They're there to put people in the courts. They're there to confirm Trump or the president's cabinet. They're there to do things like that. But they're nowhere near anywhere in any legitimate papers that came from our forefathers did the Senate have the right to write bills.
0: Yeah.
2: And it's none of their business. They either approve it or disapprove it. And what they're supposed to be representing is how is it going to affect my state.
0: Yep, you're exactly right. Listen, Al, I got to run. I appreciate you. Thanks for the phone call. Yeah, I appreciate you. Yeah, kind of non sequitur. We weren't really talking about that, but you make a good point. You make a good point, and I do appreciate your educated opinion, by the way. Both of you, Maurice and Al, thank you so much. Real quick, I'm going to share a little bit of this Ted Cruz taking on Maisie Hirono, giving the Democrats, and this is finally coming through, by the way, after years and years and years and years, people are beginning to realize the history of the Democrat Party. This is just, I think, a brilliant, brilliant analysis.
3: Just a moment ago, our colleague, Senator Hirono, said there's a lot more to say, and indeed she's right. And in fact, I want to go back to her comments. She began by saying we have a long history of racial discrimination in this country. That's undoubtedly correct.
0: Yes.
3: And then she said, quote, we had poll taxes, we had literacy tests, we even had tests of how many jelly beans are in a jar. Mr. Chamberlain, when Senator Hirono says we had poll taxes, I want to ask you who we is, and in particular, what party was it that implemented poll taxes in the South?
4: And I don't want to necessarily speak in every single case, but I'm pretty confident it was mostly the Democrats.
0: Yeah.
3: And what party was it that put literacy tests in place in the South?
4: Same answer, mostly the Democrats.
3: Yes. And what party was it that had tests like how many jelly beans are in a bottle?
4: The Democrats.
0: Yeah.
3: Tell me, what party were the founders of the Ku Klux Klan from?
4: I'm pretty sure that was the Democrats.
0: Pretty much, yeah.
3: Indeed. In fact, Nathan Bedford Forrest, the founder of the Klan, was a delegate to the 1860 Democrat National Convention. What party wrote the Jim Crow laws in the South?
4: The Democrats.
0: Yeah.
3: And so on this side of the aisle were members of the Republican Party. Who was the first Republican president?
4: Abraham Lincoln.
0: Yep.
3: The Republican Party was literally founded.
0: Why?
3: To oppose slavery.
0: Oh, yeah.
3: We came into existence because slavery was a grotesque evil.
0: Yeah.
3: And it was President Lincoln, the first Republican president who signed the Emancipation Proclamation, who won the Civil War, and that resulted in the freeing of the slaves and the passage of the 13th, 14th, and 15th Amendments.
0: Yeah.
3: By the way, fast forward to the Civil Rights era. Bull Connor, one of the most noxiously racist politicians. What party was he from?
4: He was a Democrat.
0: Yeah.
3: The Democrats, for the entire history of their party, have been a party based on racial discrimination.
0: And finally, the wall is coming down. It is finally falling. And we can come together to pick up the pieces. Let's take a break and come back. Luke Rosiak on massive fraud in Ohio. Coming up. Don't go anywhere.
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1: Well, I would like to point out that the majority of people on Medicaid in Ohio are not from the Somali community or from communities of people of color. The majority are actually white. So for you to imply the racist information that you're
2: on Medicaid or home health?
1: On Medicaid and home health. We are, when you look at the numbers of people that are in Ohio, the white population versus people of color, you're implying that most of the fraud is happening in communities of color.
2: I'm not implying it, I'm stating it.
3: Boom, that is a mic drop. That is the mic drop of the week from Luke Rosiak. Somebody trying to say that because he went out and discovered massive, massive, massive fraud, largely committed by members of the Somali community, and she said, you are implying, and Luke Rosiak said, I'm not implying, I am stating it. Boy, that was huge. Luke Rosiak, welcome to the Rob Carson Show. How are you, brother?
4: Hey, Rob. Thanks for having me.
3: When I saw Luke, oh, my God, my head exploded. Luke, by the way, works for the Daily Wire and has been in Ohio, where he has uncovered all of this fraud, by the way. Brilliant, brilliant coverage. But she was ready to do the old pin the racism on the donkey thing going there, and you would have none of that. Who was that, and what were you doing when you dropped that mic?
4: Well, I call her Dr. Somali. I think her name is actually Dr. Sonali. It's like one letter off from Somali.
3: Yes.
4: But she's one of the only Democrats on the Ohio Medicaid committee. And really says a lot about Ohio. It's basically a very red state. And then they started offering these Medicaid programs that certain ethnic communities started exploiting at massive scale. And they told all their friends came and moved there. And pretty soon they started, you know, using that to amass political power and putting Democrats in Congress who are from these ethnic communities, and underpinning the whole thing, we're realizing more and more every day, is these sketchy Medicaid businesses that they all own. And it took a while for us to notice, because we're just normal people working jobs. But more and more you realize, like, every time you hear about some Democrat or some foreigner, they own a Medicaid company that brings in, like, millions of dollars. It's like, Rob, are you and I the only people that don't have these things? Should we start one?
3: You know, I heard someone the other day talking about how at refugee camps in Africa, they were talking about where they're going to go. And they said, well, we're going to go to Minnesota because that's where you can commit fraud and make a lot of money. So it actually became magnets. What I'm curious about, because I lived in Ohio, where Vivek Ramaswamy, by the way, won every county in the gubernatorial primary. How in the hell is it just because Columbus is, you know, a liberal bastion, I guess, in the northern part of the state?
4: But they've taken over other areas, too, like Reynoldsburg, that was like a really deep red area, and they brought people from Bhutan there and just turned it into a Democrat. They vote as a bloc, and, you know, the Bhutanese are really running at least as much of the home health care scams as the Somalis in Ohio, and I was talking to somebody about that today, and it's like they're always trying to say everyone's racist. Like, I don't have any prejudice against Bhutan. I couldn't even locate Bhutan on a map. Like, I don't care enough about it to have any prejudice against it. I didn't, like, make this up to, like, get vengeance against the country of Bhutan. It's just, like, if we're being honest, like, that's what's going on in Ohio. The Bhutanese, massive quantities of them, it's not the exception to the rule, it is the rule, that the Bhutanese migrants are pretending to be really sick and then getting these, basically Medicaid servants, getting an authorization to get their own family members paid to, like, take care of them for 16 or 24 hours a day, which was something that we had for a long time in states in our country, to take care of people that were, like, amputees and had, like, horrible conditions. And suddenly these people come here and every single one of them is claiming they have some horrific medical condition.
3: Yeah. You know, and it's basically, it's like living in your parents' basement and getting paid for it.
4: Yeah, I mean, these are bills for cooking, cleaning, companionship, conversation, and they don't even have to be, I mean, we don't know whether they're doing that. I mean, what I hear is they will bill if you because a lot of these immigrants live in multi-generational households, and
3: yes,
4: if you're 30 and you've got your mom there and she's 60, the mom will typically be cleaning and cooking and doing all the work. She's like the matriarch, but they claim they're taking care of her and bill the government for taking care of her. So they're not actually doing, you know, the 30-year-old isn't doing anything at all. He's just, but you can get paid like six figures for doing this, especially if you have like two parents in their 60s that you claim have some health condition. And you hear from, it's frustrating because you hear from Americans who have a hard time getting these doctor's notes. And they say, oh, the program isn't as lax as you say. I've had trouble. I had a friend who had trouble getting it. Well, yes, because you live among normal people who don't lie and scam constantly.
3: Yes.
4: But
3: yes.
4: You're dealing with this whole parallel society. They've got doctors in on it and everything.
3: Here is a little bit of your testimony the other day.
5: I see it in person. And in all the years I've been doing this work, I don't know that I've ever seen a scandal so shocking, both because of the scale of it, the dollar amounts are very large, and also how blatant it is. I mean, you didn't have to be a detective to figure out what was going on. You just kind of had to go to any of these locations along East Dublin, Granville Road, Bush Boulevard, that whole corridor.
3: Was this shocking to lawmakers in Ohio when you did this? Had they done any investigating whatsoever before you arrived?
4: You know, the lawmakers have been really good, the Republicans. It's just that they're not the ones paying out the money. All they can do is kind of oversight after the fact. And it's been Governor DeWine and his Office of Medicaid and then the broader Medicaid rules that apply in all the states. That it turns out they're just horrible. They just are paying money to random criminals without even researching them. And it's just so much money that even if you were to get caught, like the chances of it are so low that it's worth taking the risk that you get like $10 million. So I think that the question now is how to deal with it. I mean, do we reform this program? Do we cut it off entirely where nobody gets payments to hang out with their family, even though there may be some Americans with rare diseases that impacts negatively? Is this the cost of mass immigration that now we can no longer have programs that were nice to have, but that were predicated on high trust societies?
3: Now, you were invited by the State House to come testify, or what was that all about?
4: Yeah, I mean, I did. A lot of the politicians in Ohio have been reaching out about this. Vivek has been talking about it. Ramaswamy.
3: Yes.
4: I also testified to the U.S. Senate yesterday. And what's interesting there is the Democrats didn't show up. There's a whole committee, small business committee, and the only guy who showed up is the ranking member who basically has to. And it was a hearing about fraud, both in Ohio and Minnesota, and clearly fraud exists, and this is part of their job to do oversight. And they just genuinely didn't seem to care. And
3: it's because it benefits them.
4: I guess so. I mean, I hate to feel that way. I thought they would show up and pretend to at least care, but it's almost like they don't. They just don't care about fraud, and it's really sad.
3: Now, coming up, I want to share Luke Rosiak, by the way. I want to share with you Brandon Guild in an interview last night, because he's in charge of going after these fraudsters, particularly in the state of Ohio. We've got Luke Rosiak, The Daily Wire, Luke Rosiak on Twitter. Let's take a break and come back. This is the Rob Carson Show. Hey guys, it's Carson for Birch Gold. 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And you know what else is a limited commodity? Gold. 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
3: More with Luke Roziak from the Daily Wire in one moment. For the first time since World War II, our national debt held by the public has exceeded GDP. Oh, that's good to know, right? America, this is a wake-up call. Our sins of the past, reckless government spending have caught up to us. A lot of it fraud, in case you didn't know. Higher inflation, higher prices, higher cost of living expenses, higher interest payments on the national debt. The dollar is cheapened. The dollar has been cheapened. Smart retirement planners prepare for potential setbacks and know that they can do that by diversifying with a time-tested asset known as gold. Yeah, physical gold for my friends at Birch Gold. 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They should have yours. Text the word Rob, my name, by the way, to the number 989898. Birch Gold will send you a free info kit on converting your IRA or 401k into a tax-sheltered IRA and physical gold. Then you can just let it ride. 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Don't wait for economic turbulence to diversify. Text Rob to the number 989898. Again, text Rob to 989898 for Birch Gold. This is Representative Brandon Johnson on fraud in Ohio.
11: What we found with this Ohio fraud scandal is that we've got what we believe to be billions of dollars that have been defrauded from American taxpayers that should have been going to benefit the American people. And instead, we're being laundered through a wide variety of shell companies that were acting as intermediaries to facilitate payments to organizations that weren't providing any type of health care. Ostensibly, this was going towards companionship services where we can't even verify that the services were actually provided, where there was no verification that the people providing these services were actually had any medical training whatsoever, and there were no caps on the spending for these programs.
3: Yeah, it is ridiculous, and it was kind of an honor system, and it was very dishonorable. Luke Roziak was the guy who really uncorked this in Ohio, where by the way, money flying out of Columbus Airport made a beeline to St. Paul, Minneapolis Airport, and then that money made a beeline to Somalia. So there was that connection, and then Luke went there and uncovered all of this. For those who don't know, Luke, give us a little recap of when you got to Ohio and how you pursued this story and where you found this massive fraud.
8: Sure. So the government released a database of Medicaid spending for the first time ever. And you could see what companies were getting paid, sometimes $1 million, $10 million a year for things like home health care. And you could see their addresses. And I found that in Columbus, there was just like an absurd amount, like 15% of all home health care in the whole state was taking place in these 4 square miles, which turned out to be the Somali neighborhood. But I didn't know that. It wasn't like I went to go find the Somalis. I saw the database to find the fraud and abuse, and it told me where the Somalis were. Because it was kind of similar to what we saw in Minnesota. You walk down these buildings, and they all have these offices that are built in the government, but nobody's in any of them. And then you look up who owns them, and they've got criminal records, tax liens, full-time jobs, and they're doing this on the side. And the government will just pay, you know, in one case they paid, basically the husband got convicted of stealing from the government by doing fake jobs for the elderly, and then he didn't pay his restitution. His wife started a company using the same address. They paid her $6 million time he's not paying his restitution. He doesn't have any money. So it shows how gullible the government is. They're paying people with no real knowledge of who's behind these companies or what they're
3: doing. Luke, where the hell is journalism, Luke? Where the hell is journalism snoozing on the job here? You went to Ohio and you found this. Where is journalism in the state of Ohio?
8: Oh, it's bad. The Columbus Dispatch, people are insane. They won't tell the residents. Basically, I was there and they asked me how to spell my name. And I said, if you're writing about my stories, you need to have read the stories. And my name is at the top of the story. Why would you be asking how to spell my name? They don't want to tell the readers about how they're giving Medicaid payments to people who have extensive records for theft and fraud before they even start a Medicaid company.
3: And it's because it benefits the Democrats. I know. Here's Brandon Gill real quick. This is how Brandon Gill ties it into the Democrat Party. And, of course, the media is in bed with Democrats.
11: What Democrats want to do is weaponize the federal government and state governments and agencies to launder tax dollars to give to their political allies to effectively buy off votes. That's what we saw in Minnesota. And what it seems to be we could be finding in certain parts in Ohio and other states across the country as well. What we're doing is we're taking away one of the key arms that the Democrat Party apparatus has used in order to win elections.
3: There you go. I heard that Nick Shirley was in the state of Maryland. Are you going to look into Maryland?
8: You know, this is happening everywhere. California basically lost jobs, but once you count the people who are billing Medicaid to hang out with their families, they can claim to have gained jobs. In New York State, being a home health care aide is now the most common job in the state. Yeah, so there's a lot to go around for everyone. I mean, Nick Shirley had, you know, no budget, just two eyes and an iPhone.
3: He was able
8: to show stuff that all the bureaucrats, you know, they never found. And although we did hear some testimony yesterday in the Senate from people who working these government officials who were tasked with finding fraud in Minnesota, and they did find some of it. The problem was their higher ups were retaliating against them.
3: No, 100%. I know. Well, Maryland needs a colonoscopy. I think Luke Rosiak needs to give it to him. I bet there's all sorts of corruption here. Luke, I know this is one of the biggest stories I've ever seen you cover. You're doing a great job. Where can people find all your glorious work, man?
8: DailyWire.com.
3: All right, brother. Have a glorious Memorial Day weekend. Great job. Congratulations. Absolutely outstanding. We'll talk again soon, okay?
8: Thanks, Rob.
3: All right, let's take a break and come back. This is the Rob Carson Show.
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chance to do everything I wanted to do today because there's so much stuff going on. Luke Rosiak was absolutely amazing. Oh, man, what am I going to do here? There's so much to talk about here. I had told you I was going to talk about Katie Wilson and the Seattle mayor and

0: that he met with JPMorgan Chase CEO Jamie Dimon at their new headquarters in Midtown, saying that the pair discussed how the public and private sectors can collaborate to deliver both excellent public goods and a thriving city where all New Yorkers can succeed.
1: Yeah, the only thing that's got to happen is massive cuts in the government. That's all there is to it. It's unaffordable. The restrictions on business, the taxes on business, all of that are too much for anyone to ever be able to survive there. That's it. That's all there. That's that. Here is Jeff Bezos. I think I got time. Jeff Bezos talking about how doubling his taxes won't mean anything to the average person.
2: And Elizabeth Warren has made this point repeatedly. I think she's made it in reference to you and others. Are able to pay a lower tax rate, even though you're paying an enormous sum in taxes, a lower tax rate than maybe I am.
3: Sometimes say that I don't pay taxes. It's not true. I pay billions of dollars in taxes. And it's a permanent, again, if people want me to pay more billions,
2: right,
3: then let's have that debate. But don't pretend, that's going to solve the problem. You could double the taxes I pay, and it's not going to help that teacher in Queens.
1: That's exactly right. And the same goes for Seattle, and they're discovering that it's not going to be enough. This pied a terre, whatever the hell tax it is, on second homes. And by the way, now they've lowered the value on that taxable to $1 million, which, by the way, is about average in New York City if you want to buy a home. So everybody's going to get hammered. There's not enough money. When socialists run out of money, that's the problem. They run out of other people's money. That's what's happening in these cities. And they're going to. This is a really, really cold, hard reality check for them as people are streaming by the millions. 4 million people have fled Democrat-run states. $2 trillion of wealth has left these states for other states. This is a turning point for New York. This is a turning point for California, as well as other Democrat-run states. I don't think they're going to get it. What's going to happen is they're going to have Steve Hilton as the governor of California, Spencer Pratt as the mayor of Los Angeles. They'll make it be a shining example. But New York City is going to continue its descent unless they cut government, cut taxes and regulation. Not going to happen with Mondami. That's going to do it for the show today, guys. Tomorrow, by the grace of God, is finally Friday. God bless America. God bless you. And until tomorrow, do not catch the stupid. I'll see you then.
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8: And welcome back to hour number two of Leading Edge Medicine. We're talking with Stan from Puyallup about his heart attack that he had.
9: Yep.
10: Yeah. I was going to throw in a quick side note that I thought your listeners could benefit by. I was told after this event that when she heard the story of me being so sick with the stomach issues and the food poisoning, she was relatively certain that the fact that I became extremely dehydrated with that dry heave situation for a

0: couple hours. He says, your body doesn't like that one little bit. And although you would probably have had an event in the future, we don't know how much blockage you might have had prior, but being the fact you were kind of getting along okay, probably wasn't super bad, but you probably dislodged plaque from your arteries because you were so dehydrated. And of course, that involuntary muscle issue when you go ahead and have the dry heaves, you probably dislodged it at that point and that caused the blockage. I thought that was kind of interesting, but you know, dehydration has always been an issue with older people. And in this case, probably contributed to my ordeal. I was wondering what your take was on, because again, my muscle issues, I mean, they have diminished in terms of muscle strength for the last 5 years. And of course, I keep hearing things about, hey, your body doesn't really want to recover muscle-wise when you get older just by increasing protein or exercise or whatever. The one I was listening to was called Muscle Defense. And of course, he highlighted a lutein and HMB as being something that was apparently allowed your body to absorb to the point where you could build muscle back. Do you have any take on that? Or is that something through your labs you could handle?
1: I always get a little irritated by folks that have a single amino acid or a single product that's going to fix the problem. The reality is people's human physiology is far more complex. There's not any one thing that does the job. Okay. It's a complex process, and that's why we are looking at multiple things. We've got all the hormones involved. We've got inflammation throughout your system involved. We've got now that we understand that we didn't know back when you were originally a patient with us, the impact of the accumulation of senescent cells throughout your system and in your immune system. I mean, I've got some slides I'll show you if we had the video chance, that of the impact of senescent cells on your heart, the changes in your heart muscle, and the changes in your arteries that come along with the buildup of senile cells throughout our body with age. You know, we now think that is one of the primary drivers of why we build up that plaque in our arteries, why we have the heart attacks and the strokes, is the senile cells in the lining of your arteries are what allow that cholesterol to go through and form the plaques, one of which ruptured and came very close to killing you. So, you know, our goal is to look at as much of it as we possibly can, not one magical answer, but to look at everything. Mm-hmm. One of the issues, for instance, is the statins lower a hormone called, or a compound called coenzyme Q10. And CoQ10 is incredibly important for muscle and brain function. And the depletion of CoQ10 is part of why people develop that severe muscle weakness and pain and cramping when some of them are on statins. Now, other people do fine with it, but some folks really get hit, and you were one of those.
2: Yeah.
1: You know, and did they start you on CoQ10?
2: Well, but they also put him on a very high dose. He was on an 80 milligram dose.
1: Yeah, it was. So he got lots and lots of a statin and probably not nearly enough CoQ10 to compensate.
0: I'm fairly well convinced I need to come back on your program again, especially since I'm sure you kept all my history, although I have the files.
1: Yeah, well, but, many years back it was.
2: Yeah, we have a new EMR system that we started a couple of years ago, so we do have the data. It's just harder to visualize that data.
1: Yeah,
0: but I can bring all the charts if necessary. Last thing, so I let somebody else have a turn here, but my wife has been on this program. It was semi-glutide.
2: Yeah.
0: And then she had results from it. But it got to the point where it plateaued, probably earlier than she wanted it to for her weight.
2: Yeah.
0: And she went to Zepbound. And she's been on that now for maybe 6 months. And although it's still working, she's on the highest dose that they can give, whatever that is. And it's really quite expensive. It's a $500 a month. Is that something your program could also offer to her, perhaps maybe less than that, and then if she entered the program, or what?
1: Well, we get compounded versions of it for less money, but right now, the cheapest place to get it, and you enter this into your computer, okay?
0: Okay.
1: TrumpRx.gov.
0: Oh, I've heard of that.
1: Yeah, and they are actually arranging for people to buy these drugs at incredibly lower rates. Hang on one second. Let me look for this for a second. Is it TrumpRx.gov? Okay, and then I just enter weight loss. Come on.
3: He's doing it right here on the air.
1: Right here on the air.
3: Yeah.
1: And yeah, and you can get the Zepbound significantly cheaper. They also sell the, they also have the pills, which I think is really kind of interesting. So you get the injections and the pills.
2: Does it tell you the price there, Dr. Mason?
1: Yeah, the Zepbound, hang on a second. For the vial, which strength of the vial? They have a 2.5, 5, 7.5, 10, and 12.5, and 15.
2: He said highest dose.
1: Well, the 15, the very highest dose, yeah, it is about $450.
2: Yeah, so it's the same price that you're paying right now.
1: Yeah.
0: I see,
2: But
1: look and make sure it's that dose. But as I'm looking at this, everything from 7.5 up is the same price. At five, it's $399, $400.
2: Yeah, the lower dose, it makes sense. The lower doses are generally a little bit cheaper.
1: Yeah, but the 7.5, the 10, the 12.5, and the 15, all the same price.
2: Same price, yeah. Interesting, huh?
1: Yeah.
0: Very interesting. Well, in your opinion, does the pill work as good as the shot?
2: No, it doesn't. Even studies have shown that it doesn't. But the advantage is that you don't have to take a shot now, and you can take a pill every day.
1: Yeah. Right. Yeah. The pills actually help you lose about half as much weight as the shots.
2: Yeah.
1: The shots are more effective for weight loss.
2: That's right.
1: My view of the pills is that once you lose all the weight you want to lose, using the pills 2 or 3 days a week may be enough to help you to keep the weight off.
2: Yeah, there's a lot of talk about microdose. I mean, obviously, in your wife's case, sir, she hasn't reached her goal weight, so she's not even thinking about microdosing right now. But a lot of people, as they get to their goal weight, then they do ask us, well, how do I get off? You know, do I have to take it for life? And there is really no consensus on how to microdose, whether should we lower the dose and keep the same frequency, or should we lower the frequency and keep the higher dose? It just depends upon what the practitioner and the patient come to terms with and what works for the patient.
1: The thing I'm looking at, though, is that if you're using the highest dose of the pill and you're just using it 2 or 3 days a week, it'll actually then last for 10 months for a 1 month supply. Okay, so it lasts longer.
2: You can make it last longer.
1: Yeah. Your 30-day supply suddenly becomes, say, 60, 90, depending on how often you're taking it.
0: One last quick deal, see what your input is. They put me on Jardiance, 10 milligrams, when I left the hospital. And I talked to someone in the field, and they said, oh, that's kind of odd that you put on Jardiance for your heart deal. And yet the cardiologist said, oh, no, it's a viable deal.
1: It is.
0: Okay, so that's...
2: Well, the reason is it also keeps your sugar under better control and also controls inflammation. And that's why they like it,
1: yeah.
2: Yeah, and we have seen that when we use these GLP drugs, it's not just the sugar levels that improve, but cholesterol levels improve as well, and inflammation markers go down. So, yes, it has a benefit for the heart as well.
0: Okay. Well, you guys have a wealth of knowledge. I really appreciate your show. And I'm sure those standing in line are going like, get over this guy. Nonetheless,
1: come on back to the clinic.
0: Information.
1: Yeah, come on back to the clinic and let us give you some help, okay? Yeah. I think there's things we can do for you.
0: Thank you very much.
2: Yeah, well, thank you for calling and good luck.
3: Yes, thank you, Stan. Before we take our next break, let me give that phone number out, which is 206-421-5757 to get into our call queue. That way we can talk with you about your questions, about your health as you're aging.
1: We got about 45 minutes left in the show, so, you know.
3: Yes, we do. 206-421-5757. We'll be talking with Mary and Kathy when we return. Stay right there.
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3: Welcome back. My name is Lynette, along with Dr. Samira Umat in the studio and Dr. Jerry Mixon, taking your calls today for Leading Edge Medicine at 206-421-5757. We're going to head south to Tacoma now. We have Mary on the line.
1: Hello, Mary.
6: Hello. Good morning, doctors. I have a question. I would like your thoughts on NAD subcutaneous injections for overall health, memory, and energy. Any concerns, benefits?
1: Okay, well, the purpose of the NAD is to improve mitochondrial function. Mitochondria are little organelles in every cell in our body, and they actually provide the energy for life. Mm-hmm. So as we age, our mitochondria tend to become less and less effective.
2: Mm-hmm. 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
1: That's right. Mm-hmm. And boosting it with NAD is one of the ways to try to get those mitochondria to function more efficiently. If you're looking for the absolute most effective way to kick up your NAD suddenly is intravenous. You actually get a solution with NAD plus in it, and you run it directly into your veins, and it suddenly hits every mitochondria in your entire body. Subcutaneous injections are somewhat less effective. The doses you can get are much smaller that way. For long-term use, I prefer NMN. That's nicotinamide mononucleotide. You take that every day.
2: As a supplement, oral supplement.
1: As an oral supplement, right. No injections.
2: Okay.
1: I use about 1,500 milligrams a day of that to keep my mitochondria at top levels.
2: Or NMR is the other version.
1: Yeah, that's a nicotinamide ribonucleotide or riboside. And nicotinamide riboside is a little less effective, but pretty darn good.
2: Mm-hmm.
1: So the two oral supplements, NMN and NR, nicotinamide riboside.
6: Okay. And what was the dosage or the milligrams on that?
1: About 1,500 milligrams a day of the NMN, and that's the one I typically use for myself.
6: Okay. So the subcutaneous for long-term, not really recommended.
1: Well, it's just you can't take a subcutaneous shot every day of your life. Okay.
6: No.
1: So if you're looking to get your levels up and keep them up, it's a lot more practical to do it as an oral medication. Now, if you have a need for a real boost, you know, you're really slumping and you need to just kind of goose things hard, then intravenous. You can get much higher blood levels much more quickly with an intravenous treatment.
2: I mean, the sub-Q injections will also work, but again, you have to decide which one is better for you.
1: Yep.
2: And unfortunately, you know, there isn't a blood test that we can do to say, oh, this is the dose you need and you need it today, as opposed to, you know, not using it. Yeah. So there isn't guidelines. Mm-hmm. People just go by subjective symptoms. What we do know is that mitochondrial function declines with age, and NAD can help improve mitochondrial function, and you can use it by either orally or sub-Q injections or as an IV.
6: Okay, thank you. Good information. And then can I give a shout out to Bella Medica?
3: I went to the
6: Tacoma Clinic. It's beautiful. And I've seen Rima a couple of times. And just great experience. And I highly recommend it.
1: All right.
2: Oh, that's so nice of you. Thank you. You know,
3: thank
2: it's
3: you so
2: very,
3: much.
2: Very helpful to hear you say that, just because we're starting to build that practice a little bit. And any reinforcement that we get is very, very helpful. So we really appreciate it. We always used to find that a lot of people from Tacoma wanted the Bella Medica services, but because of the distance, it was so hard for them to come. So that's why about 6-7 months ago, we decided that the girls will come once a month. And so Rima and Beth alternate, and one of them comes once a month.
1: And
2: so
1: if they get busy enough, they'll come twice a month.
2: They will. And actually, they recently said in our meeting that they would be happy to go more frequently if there's more business. So, yeah, absolutely. It's not just, you know, the services, it's the conversation, it's the care, and it's the advice they give, and then the skincare that can actually help prolong what you are trying to do. So thank you so much for that. I truly appreciate it.
3: Yeah, thank you, Mary. All right, we have another call. We're headed to Des Moines this time. Kathy is with us. Welcome to Leading Edge Medicine, Kathy.
7: Oh, hi, thanks. I've had a hard fall 2 weeks ago skiing, and I landed point on my right hip bone. So I was kind of in shock a little, but I was able to kind of scoot around. Someone took my skis off for me. Anyway, it's been, and I skied down on a cat track, but it's been 2 weeks, and I went actually to an urgent care in Missoula, and there was no fracture, and they moved my leg around, my hip around to trying to see if there may be labrum issues and had me push against their hands. And so they didn't think there was. But it's kind of like I've gotten more sore between my hip and like my waist when I move my leg kind of sideways or twisting. Going up and down stairs is pretty good, but I just have this more soreness deep in like inside me. So since I know you skied and did crazy things, I'd ask you.
3: Oh, jumping out of helicopters onto a glacier, you know. Dr. Mason.
1: Yeah, I'm familiar with getting beat up on skis. Okay, so it doesn't sound like you don't have a fracture, yeah. You don't have a labral tear, you don't have anything dramatic. Your question is, are we dealing here with just a bursitis?
2: A bruise, yeah. A muscle inflammation, a deep one, you know.
1: Yeah, and the deep bruises where you get some bleeding into a muscle itself can take weeks and weeks to resolve. Because you can actually form a clot down inside the muscle itself that then your body has to slowly reabsorb all those red cells. And they're very, very irritating. Blood's great stuff in the blood vessels. But when you get out into the tissues, it's a very powerful inflammatory nidus. So you've got to reabsorb it all and damp down the inflammation, but it doesn't sound just from your description. Now, obviously, we can't do an exam on the radio. But it sounds like you've had the exam. You know, they didn't find anything specific. So my guesstimate is we're just looking at a deep bruise or a little bleed into the muscle or reactive bursitis, something like that.
2: You know, and typically after the initial injury, you may have exacerbated symptoms 48 hours later, and that may continue for a while. And so the question is, are you taking anything for pain management? Are you taking anti-inflammatories? Are you applying anything? Are you taking any Tylenol?
7: You know, I did call the ski patrol so I could get Advil, and they gave me Advil and ibuprofen. And then I've been taking it. I rested for the next 5 days and took the Advil. I didn't take it before the doctor because I wanted to be able to feel the pain and stuff. And I've been kind of leery. I've been taking it a little bit still, but I've been taking Relief Factor and...
2: Good.
7: One thing you said about a clot. So a week, I was back home after a week, and I got up at night, go to the bathroom, and then I went to get a drink of water. And I was really weak. I also, fortunately, I came down with that terrible flu cold thing that's going around. But I went to get a drink of water, and my hand holding this plastic cup, it wouldn't go under the faucet. It kept raising up and up, and then I dropped the cup. So I laid down on the bathroom floor for about 10 minutes because it was in the middle of the night. I thought, am I having a stroke or something? It was really strange.
1: Okay. Well, that does sound worrisomely neurologic.
2: Yeah.
1: So... once more, you know, I get in, see your doctor, see your primary care doc.
2: That's right.
1: And let him do some basic neuro testing, and if necessary, send you out for a CT or a head MRI.
2: Yeah.
1: Just to see if you've got something going on there that is not obvious.
2: Correct. And I know that, you know, you were probably wearing your helmet, but if you hit your head, you could have sustained a minor trauma. So I think it's worthwhile to go back in, have them take another look. And then I would also maybe for the hip, see if they would send you to physical therapy so that somebody's actually monitoring you and observing you and helping you progress through this.
7: Okay. Okay, yeah, because I'm pretty active. I'm 68, but I still try and ski and stuff. But I think I'm going to cool it for a while.
1: Yeah.
7: Okay.
1: Okay.
7: I wasn't sure if I should see a doctor. Thank you so much for that.
1: Make Aww. Sure you do.
3: Yeah, we want you to feel better.
2: Yeah.
3: Thank you, Kathy. Okay. Right, we will take a call. We've got two callers waiting, or one call and a couple of questions we'll talk about in just a moment when we return. It's Leading Edge Medicine, and you can get your questions as well. Here's the number. It's 206-421-5757. We'll be right back.
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3: 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My name is Lynette, here with Dr. Jerry Mixon and Dr. Samira Umat as well. We did get a caller that had a question. What is an ulcer, doctors? But I think that that could have all sorts of questions and answers.
1: Are we talking about,
3: we don't know what kind.
1: Ulcers, duodenal ulcers, esophageal ulcers.
3: Yeah, I mean, so caller, call us back. We'll get you on so we can get more details.
1: Right.
3: So that the doctors can actually, heart ulcer is a heart ulcer.
1: All right.
3: Yeah.
1: In Interesting.
3: Okay. Yeah, call us back if you can so we can ask you some good questions. 206-421-5757. Right now, headed to Graham, we have Kay on the line. Hello. Hi, Kay.
1: Hello, Kay.
10: Oh, good morning. Thank you for taking my call. I was listening to the previous conversations with a gentleman about the GLP-1 drugs, and I am in a totally different situation. I am on the lowest dose of Ozempic, and actually the compounded, and I've already reached my goal.
2: Wow.
10: And I have had so much improvement, A1C, arthritis, better cholesterol. I'm wondering if there's a bad reason to not just stay on the drug. I've stopped losing weight for about the last probably 6 weeks. I've stayed the same. So that was my question.
1: Well, of course, a big drawback is just cost.
2: Yeah.
1: I mean, at best, you're looking at a couple of $100 a month, even at the lowest dose, right. $199 a month.
2: You know, we don't know how much weight you wanted to lose and what your goal weight was, but it is well recognized that when people go off of the medication, they will gain some of their weight back, if not all.
1: Yeah, most people, at least. Yeah. Not everybody, but most. The reality is that the drug stops your brain crosstalk, your food talk, where you're always thinking about food. It lets you basically ignore food except when it's time to eat.
2: Yeah.
1: And then you eat and you get sated fairly early, and so you quit eating. And that's generally a good thing because most of us weigh too much. We want to weigh less. We don't want to get such low calorie intake, though, that we start burning our muscle mass.
2: Mm-hmm.
1: Because muscle is really important for protecting your heart, your brain, your immune system. You've got anti-cancer chemicals being produced by working muscle, pro-healing and repair. So maintaining your muscle mass is very important. So if you're going to stay on a drug like a GLP-1, I always recommend that you make sure that you're getting adequate anabolic hormone load and that your exercise program stays quite vigorous so that you have as much working muscle as practical. Okay. You don't just want to become skinny. Lean is good, skinny is bad.
2: Mm-hmm. Okay.
1: Lean means no excess fat, skinny means not enough fat or muscle.
2: Mm-hmm.
1: So,
2: mm-hmm.
1: But many people find that if they cut it back and only use it once, once every month or twice a month and so on instead of every week, they do just fine and don't regain much
2: right.
1: if any.
2: Mm-hmm. So,
10: so
2: know,
10: you
2: if
10: have
2: it's
10: found
2: compounded,
10: that people have been successful doing that.
2: Yes. So what happens, you know, you mentioned compounded. So with the compounding, you can control how much you give yourself. And so if you're at the lowest dose and you reduce the frequency to just twice a month, you will be successful.
10: Okay. All right. Well, that's great to know. I'm just really worried about gaining the weight back because I've also heard all those statistics, which are scary.
1: Watch your weight. Don't let it go back up. If you see it starting to go up, increase your frequency again.
2: Yeah, exactly. Yeah.
10: Okay. Okay, great. Thank you so much.
1: Okay, take care.
3: Thank you for the call, Kay.
2: Great call.
3: All right, headed to Renton. Buck is on the line.
1: Hello,
3: hi, Buck.
11: Well, good morning, Lynette and Dr. Mixon and Dr. Umat. I hope everybody's doing well this morning.
2: Good morning to you, Buck.
1: So how can
11: we
1: help?
11: Before I start, I want to give a shout out to your front desk in Kirkland. Dan is great. Celeste is wonderful. Jenny is great to talk to. Liz and Will are great at taking the blood.
2: Yay. Thank you. You got them all.
11: Well, my question is, I want to know if I might be a good candidate for senescent cell therapy, but I need to give you a little bit of a background.
2: Okay.
11: I called you, Dr. Nixon, I called you about a year and a half ago, and I had been diagnosed with stage 4 renal cell carcinoma that had metastasized to my left adrenal gland. And I had a six-hour surgery, and they removed my right kidney, and the kidney mass was 933 grams. And they went to the left side, pulled out my left adrenal gland and the cancer mass and two lymph nodes. That was 53 grams. And I was supposed to be in the hospital 6 days. And on the third day, they came in and said, you passed all your tests. You can go home.
1: Good.
11: Well, I waited another day. I didn't want to go home. And then I returned to work September the 27th. But I enrolled out at Longevity last June. And I was there Thursday. In fact, I said good morning to Dr. Umat Thursday morning out in the lobby. I wanted. I asked Dr. Pentland if I could take the cancer test.
2: The Santinib.
1: Yeah.
2: Oh, the gallery.
11: Yeah,
2: test.
11: The gallery test.
2: Okay.
11: So that's why I was here Thursday morning. Well, it said that there's no cancer signal detected.
1: Good.
11: Now, I'm supposed to still have my cancer, but it's slow growing.
1: Okay.
11: And it hasn't been detected. So that's why I took the gallery test. I wanted to see if there's any cancer cells, but it doesn't show any.
1: All right. That's all good news.
11: Yeah, it is. So I kind of wanted to know if I might be a good candidate for senescent cell therapy, hoping that it might help improve my immune system. Because like you said, I'm 85 now, and 70% of my immune system no longer functions, and 30% isn't going to be able to do the job.
1: Yeah. Well, let me tell you the latest research, and this is not yet standard of care in humans, but the animal research is fascinating. What we know for sure is that the buildup of senescent cells shift the microenvironment of your cells towards cancer. You know, about the same point in our mid-50s when our senescent cells are starting to really increase in number, the risk of heart disease and cancer both go up at the same rate as our senescent cell increase. So, you know, we know there's a very serious tie-in. We also know in the experimental animals that when we treat senescent cells, tumors tend to slow down. They don't grow nearly as fast. So you get less cancer formation, and the cancers you get tend to grow slower, which is really kind of interesting, because that pro-cancer environment from having a lot of senescent cells is boosting them right along, helps them to spread, grow faster and spread earlier. So in the experimental animals, if we treat these senescent cells before they have chemotherapy or radiation, the chemo and the radiation tends to be about 25% more effective than if you give them the treatment without treating the senescent cells first. Now, the downside of both radiation and chemotherapy is that these drugs kill cancer cells, but a significant percentage of the cancer cells simply become senescent. They don't really die.
11: Right.
1: They just become inactive. And by
11: zombie
1: then,
11: cells.
1: After treating, you treat them again to reduce the senescent cell load, you lower the risk of reoccurrence and later spread of the cancer, or later reoccurrence of the cancer. So senescent cell therapy, both before and after chemotherapy or radiation, at least in the animal studies, is being shown to be very effective. Now, can I tell you that that is now standard of care for humans? No, not yet. Because we're just now starting to move those studies from the animals to the people to see if it works as well in people as it does in the animals. Right.
11: Well, I was just a little nervous about it, you know, reading the side effects. Now, my type of cancer, there's really no workable treatment for my type of cancer.
1: Right. Yes,
11: but
1: you
11: it just
1: remove
11: hasn't
1: it and pray.
11: Resurfaced. Yeah, it just hasn't. I have papillary cancer. It just hasn't resurfaced. That's all.
1: Mm-hmm. Yeah.
11: And I was reading the side effects on it, and I thought, ooh, that made me a little nervous, and I thought maybe that's why I better call.
2: Yeah.
1: Well, the interesting thing again is that we show you this informed consent form that has lots and lots and lots of side effects from the dasatinib.
11: I see it on there. It's right in front of me.
1: That's right.
2: Yeah.
1: But those side effects are listed because that drug was originally designed to be used in people that have a chronic leukemia. So they're already sick. And they take it every day, 7 days a week, 365 days a year for years at a time. And when you take it every day for years, you develop a whole lot of side effects. The reality is that the side effect profile that we've seen in the studies where we're only using it for 2 or 3 days, you know, at a time, is much, much smaller. We do see side effects, but the side effects are so much milder. We're really not seeing all those horrible things that are on that consent form. We put them on the form because it's possible.
2: Yeah.
1: We have to tell you about them. But the reality is that in the studies that have been done to date, we are not seeing those with the low-dose intermittent use that we're currently using for senescent cell therapy.
11: Okay.
2: And then in your case, you know, as we mentioned in our earlier show today for the gentleman who asked about waiting till April when we can measure senescence.
11: Yeah,
2: and
11: I thought about that.
1: Yeah.
2: Yeah. Mm-hmm. Yeah.
1: Because, you know, that's when I really can get going good, because then we can actually measure what your immune system is doing, how many naive cells you still have available to attack, what percentage of your cells are senescent. That's really what's going on. I'm really hoping that we have this by April. You know, I just got an update as of yesterday.
2: Okay.
1: We're making progress, but we still got a ways to go. So
11: right. So this paperwork, if I fill it out, that either goes to Dr. Umat or Dr. Nelson, right?
2: That's
11: right.
2: Correct.
1: You got it.
11: Yeah.
1: They'll look over your chart, and they'll probably give you a call and chat about your particular case first before they approve you.
11: Oh, okay. That's fine. My next appointment's in April, so that'll work out fine.
1: All right. Okay. Sounds good.
2: Yeah.
11: Well, I thank you so much for all your help and being a patient at the longevity. I know at 85 with stage 4 cancer, I feel great.
2: Wow, oh, good. That's Let's a keep great it up. Story. Yeah. No, it was very nice to meet you, and thank you for.
11: You too.
2: Thank you for
1: stopping. Let's hope you're still feeling great at 94, shall we?
2: And beyond. We'll still be here.
1: I understand, but if he's still feeling great in another 10 years after stage 4 cancer, it means he's defeated the cancer.
2: Right.
3: Yes.
1: So,
3: that's what we want. Thank you, Buck, for that call.
1: Appreciate the call.
2: Great.
3: We're going to take a quick break and back with Tom from Lake Stevens in just a moment with his question for the doctors. 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
3: 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I'm Lynette with Dr. Jerry Mixon and Dr. Samiri Umet taking your calls today live on Leading Edge Medicine. And we have Tom calling in now from Lake Stevens. Hi, Tom.
2: Hello, Tom.
12: Hi there. Hello, I'm 69 and I don't currently take any drugs of any kind. I run 3 times a week and I live twice a week. But I do have trouble with emptying my bladder. Went to urologist about 3 years ago and 2 years ago and 1 year ago and recently. Anyway, each time they do the sonogram, I'm not emptying my bladder, but I seem to be able to, you know, urinate fine and all that. Anyway, I'm going to have the scope done where they go up the rectum and the urethra. I measure the prostate next week at UW Medicine, and then the measurement will determine whether I go with Rezum or Aquablation. And I'm leaning towards Aquablation because it's lasts longer, usually around 10 years versus a Rezum around 5 years before you have to have it done again, maybe. So anyway, a couple weeks ago, show, and you were talking about progesterone. So my question is, do you have any real studies of anybody who has not been able to completely empty their bladder going on progesterone and it actually shrinking the prostate enough where it doesn't clench and pinch off the urethra anymore and they can empty their bladder completely?
1: No, I have not seen any formal studies on it. Our clinical experience in the clinic is some of our men who have been on it long term are finding that they urinate better. But that's, you know, we have not gone in and done urine flow studies where we actually measure how fast the urine is coming out and so on. So it's purely a subjective report from our patients. This is not designed as a therapy to shrink the prostate. Actually, what we end up doing is we use modest progesterone doses to prevent the enlargement of the prostate in the first place. So we start men that do not yet have prostatic enlargement issues and urinary obstruction, and the hope is to keep them from ever getting there. Okay. There's no studies that show that if you use it, it's going to shrink it. There's a difference in preventing something and fixing something after it happens.
12: All right. Well, then what is your opinion on Aquablation versus Rezum?
0: I know that, you know, it's still semi-invasive in a very sensitive part of the body, but it's not invasive. You're cutting anything out.
1: That's right. Well, the Rezūm tends to be for milder obstructive symptoms. You know, if, because you're just doing a series of injections around the urethra into the prostate to kill little pieces of prostate here and there to open the channel. And if you've got a really significant prostate size with a bigger problem with obstruction, then you're probably going to need the Aquablation instead of the Rezūm. So my impression is, and remember, I don't do either of them, and so I don't have any personal experience with it. I'm just going by the papers I've read, okay? But my impression from the papers is that the Rezūm is useful for milder cases. It doesn't remove as much prostate tissue, and the Aquablation tends to be a bigger, more profound removal of tissue, which would give you longer lasting results if your prostate continues to enlarge.
0: All right. And I also heard that the Rezūm takes about 5 or 6 weeks to recover from, or the Aquablation is only like a week.
1: Yeah. Once more, that depends in part on the operator, you know, and the patient. Some people tolerate things better than others.
0: Yeah. All right. Well, I guess that answers my question. Thank you very much.
1: Okay. Take care, sir. Bye-bye.
2: Good luck.
3: All right. Very good. Just a couple minutes left of our show today. Doctors, did you want to address anything else?
1: You know, once more, I think the big thing I'm trying to get across at Longevity Medical Clinic is we are trying to do something that no one else does in modern medicine. And that is, instead of waiting for you to develop diseases, which is what we were hearing about today, people have a problem and they call to us and say, you know, what can I do to fix the problem? Longevity Medical Clinic helps with that to some modest degree. But what we are actually treating is the normal but undesired decline in global function with age. As we get older, your brain slows down. You don't think as well or as fast. You don't solve things as quickly. Your muscles start to get weaker. Your bones start to thin out. Your heart doesn't pump as effectively. Your lungs don't work as well. Your kidneys don't work as well. We're looking at that global decline of aging and trying to reverse as much of it as humanly possible. We cannot make you younger. If you've lived 60 years, you've lived for 60 years. Okay? We're not going to make you suddenly have only lived 20 years. But what we can do is alter your metabolism so that if you exercise, you make muscle more efficiently. If you watch your diet, you lose fat more efficiently. If you get hurt, you heal more efficiently. By removing your senescent cells and lowering that load, we can fix it so that your risk of getting cancer and strokes and heart attacks goes down across the board. We can move your global hormone balance, not just one hormone, but all of your primary hormones, back up to where they were as in your youth. Again, doesn't make you younger, but it lets your body have the tools back that it had to work with when you were younger. And that has a big impact on your body. And we are hopeful that, you know, when the final Dr. Fahey studies come out this year or next, we'll be able to start rebuilding your youthful immune system and getting your thymus function back to where it was decades ago. So we are using cutting edge medicine. Most of them are not the so-called standard of care. Standard of care is what everybody does. We're looking at doing things that are decades ahead of the curve. And so if you want stuff that is FDA-approved, normal, usual, customary care, go see your primary care doctor, not us. If you want to be on the cutting edge and do the things that are the absolute latest innovations in improving human health and in raising your level of functioning to where it was decades ago, you come to Longevity Medical Clinic. Okay? If you expect someone else to pay for your health care, go to your regular doctor, because they don't yet pay for what we do, because we are, again, doing things that they consider to be experimental. And so, you know, you want the usual customary care? Go to your usual customary doctor. You want the latest, the newest, the absolute best advanced care possible to make you stronger, faster, leaner, smarter, sexier, and happier?

0: Ryan.com is where you go. Have a great rest of your week. That's our show for this week. We will all be back next time. Wow, on the very last day of February. Oh, can you believe it?
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0: Oh, absolutely. 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
6: Hello and welcome to the show. We are Purity Products. This is Purity Products Radio. I'm Jason Kahn, and I'm here with Dr. Neil Levin. Neil, say hello.
7: Oh, it's great to be here with you today, Jay.
6: Great to have you, Neil. And we're in Plainview, New York at Purity Products headquarters. And we have an absolutely fantastic show for you today. We're going to be telling you about one of our hottest new breakthroughs. We call it Joint Gel. It's not a topical cream. It's an actual dietary supplement that we get from Europe. It comes from Germany. It's a special kind of collagen. They've got studies from Harvard, Tufts, studies from all over the world. You won't even believe what this stuff can do, because it actually does something that most people didn't even realize was possible. And that is regenerating and regrowing joint cartilage. We actually call it the four R's. Regenerating, revitalizing, restoring, regrowing. This can actually retread your joints. It's like a retread on old tires. We're going to tell you how it works. We're going to tell you why it's different. We're going to explain the technology behind it. We're going to get into the studies. We're going to get into what exactly it can do for you and your comfort and your mobility, and in just helping you live a more fuller, more vigorous and comfortable life. This is a supplement that I like to say there are thousands of joint supplements on the market, but there's only one Joint Gel, because this is the one that we've seen that has the science and the technology to do what we're telling you it can do, namely regrow joint cartilage. Neil, why don't I hand it over to you? Why is regrowing and regenerating joint cartilage such an epic story?
7: Well, you know, I mean, just listen to what you're saying, Jay. If we were having this conversation 4 or 5 years ago, you'd say, no, that's not possible. You can't regenerate cartilage. Well, maybe in a 20-year-old, but we're talking about folks, 50-plussers, 50s, 60s. Can you actually get their cartilage cells to kind of reboot, to kind of reset and start generating cartilage faster? Is that even possible? Well, the answer is yes. And these amazing bioactive collagen peptides that we use in our joint gel product do just that. They literally signal, they dock at a cell called the chondrocyte, which is our cartilage making cell. There's only one type of cell that can make cartilage. It's called a chondrocyte. They dock at the chondrocyte like a lock and key, and they signal to the chondrocyte to actually start producing more cartilage faster. It's like putting the factory on 24/7. You just go make more cartilage.
6: Yeah, there's nothing else really like this. It's funny, you know, Neil, we run a lot of ads, as you know, on Facebook. And so people

0: write their comments, they give feedback, they ask questions. And the common theme with these questions is, my doctor said you can't regrow joint cartilage. I heard that you can't get back joint cartilage once it's gone. Everyone is skeptical, but we have before and after photos, Neil, and we're looking at them right now. I know we're on radio, so obviously the audience can't see it, but let me try to illustrate as best as I can what I'm looking at here. There are two sets of before and afters. Both are MRI photos. The first set.
1: You should introduce that this study, now I know what you're talking about. This study was done at Tufts University Medical Center in conjunction with Harvard University. So this is the creme de la creme that you're about to discuss here.
0: Yeah, this is an MRI photo that looks at joints after a period of time, several weeks, 6 months, and then at 48 weeks, so almost a year. Remember, regrowing joint cartilage, it is a slow process, unfortunately. It's sort of like growing hair.
1: Right.
0: If you're bald and you wanted to regrow your hair, if you could, you know, you can't do it in 2 weeks. It takes time. But these MRI before and afters are absolutely unbelievable, because what you can see is the thickening and sharpness in the cartilage itself in the knee joint. They also did a study prior to the
1: I want to just jump in here with this. So
0: sure.
1: In these studies, the red, right? Because we're looking at red and yellow and green.
0: The colors.
1: Red in these knee joint MRIs indicates cartilage degradation. The cartilage is actually pitting, breaking down. And in the placebo group, you can plainly see the cartilage going from more green and yellow to actually more red, because this was over the span of nearly a year. And we know this is the normal process. Cartilage in older folks, these folks were in their 50s and 60s, degrades. But now let's go to the bioactive collagen peptide group. And you can see there's some yellow and red and green, but then at 24 weeks, oh, so much more green. And this is indicative of creating new healthy cartilage. At 48 weeks, you cannot see any red on the picture. You have green, fresh, glassy, cushiony cartilage. Trust me, the picture on the bottom right that's all green after 48 weeks with these bioactive collagen peptides, that's a much happier, healthier, more comfortable knee. That person can get in and out of a chair easier, play sports easier, play golf and tennis. That's a happy knee.
0: No, it really is unbelievable. And you mentioned older people, and you know, most of our customers, as you might guess, are 55 and older. But they've done studies on younger people too. They actually have two studies on athletes, like college age athletes. These are kids that just, you know, work hard, and the overuse issue causes inflammation and pain and discomfort. And they've given these bioactive collagen peptides, the main active ingredient in our joint gel product, to these kids. And the results are absolutely fantastic. In one study, 40% of them achieved full pain reduction in only, I think it was maybe 12 weeks.
1: Is that the University of Freiburg study?
0: Yeah, exactly. And that was 160 subjects. That's a big study.
1: Yeah, Neil. Yeah. And also, you know, after using these bioactive collagen peptides that are in our joint gel, they needed less ice packs after the workouts. These are like serious athletes, runners, swimmers. They needed less physical therapy. They didn't need that stuff because they were feeling so much better with these bioactive collagen peptides.
0: Right. And, you know, so we were talking about like full resolution in a good portion of the subjects in about 12 weeks, but people were seeing results in as little as 3 weeks with pain, stiffness, physical function. Again, these are people who are overusing their joints, and they were experiencing after taking this ingredient, less pain during activity when they were still working out through their pain. And that's important for an athlete. It's important for all of us. If we're in pain, we still need to do things. So this is a technology that is helping, in a sense, to put out the fire. Within a few weeks, you can start to see benefits in terms of comfort and mobility and so on. But over time, it's rebuilding the foundation. And I have to tell you, there are a lot of joint supplements out there on the market, thousands of them. But this can rebuild this foundation that I'm talking about because it can literally help regenerate, revitalize, restore, and regrow joint cartilage. This is something like a retread on old tires, and it's absolutely a tremendous breakthrough. You've probably never heard of a supplement being able to do anything like this before.
1: All right, so Jay, at this point, I'm telling a patient, right? This happens all the time. I'm telling a patient about this, and they're like, "Doc, how can you regenerate cartilage? I don't know anything about this. That there's no way to do it." And when I explain to them, well, first of all, your doctor doesn't know about this. This is new, cutting edge. This is flipping the joint health arena on its head, on its 100%. Ear.
0: Oh man, it really is.
1: Breakthrough. This is blowing the roof off joint health products. And this is the way it works. Our very special, very cutting edge bioactive collagen peptides, you're going to swallow them. This is a powder. It's a delicious cherry berry powder. But the point is, you're going to drink this. You're going to love it. And what happens is these bioactive collagen peptides are absorbed very rapidly. 99% of them will be absorbed in 24 hours. So it's getting in. It's getting absorbed. Now, get this, 90% of what's absorbed will be broken down into amino acids and dipeptides, and they happen to be the perfect kind of food for cartilage. So they'll be brought to your knee joint, your hip joint, your neck, your back, and they will feed the cartilage. They'll be utilized as ground substance to make new cartilage. But this is the magic right here. I'm about to tell you the magic of joint gel. 10% of these bioactive collagen peptides, which are the perfect molecular size and weight, approximately 3 kilodaltons, will get absorbed across your intestinal barrier, get taken directly to the cartilage, to the chondrocyte, which is our cartilage-making cell. It's the only cell that can make cartilage, and there it will dock on the cartilage, on this chondrocyte surface. It'll dock there, and like a lock and key, it'll turn a switch. And now the cartilage cell, this chondrocyte, will ramp up its DNA and RNA and start producing more cushiony, glassy joint cartilage. It's like you're on an ice skating rink, right? And people have been skating too long and the surface is all pitted. That's what your cartilage gets like as you get older. Then the Zamboni guy comes around, puts some fresh water and freezes it up, and you got this glassy, shiny ice skating rink. This is what it's doing inside your knee, inside your hip. And it's turning this cartilage cell up and on, and you start making more cartilage like you did, say, 20 years ago, and you feel the difference. You may feel it in 3 or 4 weeks.
0: Well, thanks for all the boring science, Neil. What people really need to know, this helps regrow and regenerate joint cartilage in a way that really nothing else out there can. This is for real. This is a clinically studied technology. There are multiple human studies. We've got the before and after MRIs. You can literally see the changes over time. This is very revolutionary. I can't even overstate just how revolutionary this is. There are thousands of joint supplements out there. We sell many of them. Most of these joint supplements are about comfort or about maintaining and sustaining existing joint cartilage. This is different. This is a retread on your tires. This helps reform and regrow the cartilage that you need so that you can have the functionality that you want. Best of all, we have an incredible special offer for you this weekend. 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That is an unbelievable price. That is it. It's 10 bucks, and you get to try it. You get the full 4-week supply. 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It's our patent pending vitamin C. It features a really cool vitamin C technology. 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I'm going to give out that number again a little bit later on in the show. But Neil, before we jump back into...
1: Jay, wait a second. Can I just stop you for a second? Because, you know, you asked me... What was it, a couple of days ago, could I do a joint gel show with you? And I said, sure. And you didn't tell me any of this stuff. So like, that's an amazing deal. I didn't even know that. And I didn't know you were going to give away this essential immunity, which now that I'm thinking about it, makes so much sense because, you know, vitamin C is so critical for the immune system, but also for the creation of collagen. And collagen is what we're talking about here when we're talking about joint matrix and cartilage and skin cells and yep. all kinds of stuff. So so this is really the perfect free gift that you're throwing in.
0: Yeah, for 10 bucks, what a deal. And you're right. You know, Jan couldn't be here today to join us. He was supposed to be here, but we had talked about it before the show. Hey, let's give away a bonus gift like we almost always do when we do these shows. And the vitamin C and D combo, again, we call it our essential immunity. And most people probably take it for supporting their immune system. But you're right. Vitamin C is absolutely critical for collagen generation. And if you are low on vitamin C, that's not optimal when it comes to making cartilage. And the idea behind Joint Gel is to do just that, to make cartilage, to grow cartilage. And as we're about to get into, to maintain cartilage. So with that said, Neil, we need to talk about the second ingredient in Joint Gel called MSM. MSM has been on the market for many years. It's one of the more popular joint support ingredients out there. And the science on MSM in its own right is actually quite fabulous for a whole bunch of different areas, mostly joints, but increasingly skin and cosmetics. And we're going to get into that a little bit, a new study that they did on fighting wrinkles, which is pretty amazing. And they have shown MSM can support immunity by boosting your body's
1: glutathione.
0: Glutathione, exactly. And just so many cool things that this MSM can do. The reason we included MSM into Joint Gel was because it is very prolific at helping to maintain and sustain existing joint cartilage. So we were like, well, if we're going to use these bioactive collagen peptides, this technology we get from Germany to grow joint cartilage, something, again, that really nothing else out there can do, in a way that nothing else out there can do, we really want to make sure that the PR customers who use this keep and maintain that cartilage over time. So what better to add to it than MSM, right?
1: Right, right. And the science behind it is something called disulfide links. So what we make between these layers of cartilage is these disulfide bonds, which hold everything together. So you could grab your skin and you can pull it and it stretches, yet when you let go, it's going to snap back into position. That's the nature of these disulfide bonds that hold the cartilage, the collagen, I should say, just in the right position.
0: Right. Now, and Neil, That's a great point. And that leads me in perfectly to what I was hinting at before, skin health. You were talking about the skin or the cartilage snapping back. Well, that's exactly why MSM seems to be such a powerful cosmetic agent. And I'm not talking about a topical application here, not a beauty cream. This is a supplement you take that can actually help fight wrinkles from the inside out. So they did a study recently, Neil. I'm not even sure if you're aware of this. This was like just published. In 4 weeks of taking MSM, just 4 weeks, they saw noticeable results, including a 20+% improvement in skin radiance and luminosity, 24% less wrinkles. That was in only a few weeks.
1: 4 weeks?
0: I think it was 4 weeks on that. Wow. 20% boost in skin elasticity, which is exactly what you just kind of talked about. 81% of the participants in this study said that their skin was more radiant and better hydrated, and 63% said they saw a boost in firmness and elasticity. This is doing some really cool things, and it's just an incredible side benefit that you get. I mean, you're going to buy this product, frankly, for the joints, for joint comfort, for regrowing joint cartilage, and your mobility and comfort and all that other stuff. But wow, what a cool side benefit that you can actually look a little bit better, not even a little bit, a lot better. Yeah. And to add one more thing before I hand it back to you, Neil, because I'm doing a lot of talking, they actually look to see how is this working in terms of boosting the skin. And so what they did was pretty amazing. They did a gene study, and they wanted to see when people take MSM, what kind of influence does it have on genes related to regulating our skin barrier health, skin moisturization, and essentially the structural integrity of the skin, which is really what's involved in the aging process, at least from a cosmetic point of view. And what they noticed was this triggered all sorts of genes that relates to all that. So it's just unbelievable. You can see a tremendous difference. Neil, real quick before I hand it back to you, a second study, they looked at crow's feet, they looked at skin tone, they looked at texture and smoothness, and again, elasticity and firmness. Taking MSM improved all of these things. In this point, it was at week 8, and then even better at week 16. So over time, you're going to see cosmetic improvements that you'll notice in the mirror. You will see this in the mirror on top of all the wonderful things that it's going to do for your joint health, as we've been talking about.
1: So, Jay, let me ask you a question. Are you a little excited about MSM?
0: You know,
1: so how excited as you are about MSM for skin health, because you obviously are, like, as a chiropractor, I'm that excited about MSM for joint health. I've been recommending MSM to my patients for decades. MSM reduces pain of athletes that have been exercising very hard.
0: Yes.
1: MSM allows us to get back to our sports more quickly. It does all of these things, and it's the perfect adjunct to our bioactive collagen peptides in this joint gel product. So really, our listeners are going to get this from so many directions. The MSM is going to boost the ability for these bioactive collagen peptides to function at a high level, because it's going to create a healthy inflammation response. The bioactive collagen peptides are going to create more cartilage in the joints. Our listeners are going to be so much more comfortable. And now you're adding the vitamin C and vitamin D. So really, our listeners are going to notice a big difference here.
0: Joint gel is going to do some things for your joints and for your skin, as we've been talking about, but especially for your joints that really no other supplement can do. The first dietary supplement that I've seen that can do this, you've got the before and after MRI photos. These are studies that have been done at Penn State, Harvard, Tufts, University of Freiburg, which is in Germany. That's how big of a breakthrough this is. And really, I don't know any other company that is offering this currently. I think we We jumped the competition and we've got this and we've got a great product here, Joint Gel with MSM and all of the benefits of MSM. In a few minutes, I'm going to give out that 800 number and tell you how to get started for less than 10 bucks. And again, Dr. Levin was talking about our vitamin C as the bonus gift. We call it our essential immunity, our patent pending C. An incredible free gift. You get that and free shipping. So don't go anywhere. I'm going to give out that number in just a few minutes here. Neil, we are shooting along so fast here. We've got so much information out there already. But with only a few minutes to spare here, why don't I hand it back to you for people just tuning in? What is Joint Gel and why is it such a dramatic breakthrough?
1: Right, right. We're talking about our very special cutting edge bioactive collagen peptides. This is a powder. You're going to get it. You're going to drink it down. And once you ingest this, it's delicious. It's going to go into your circulation. It's going to get brought to your cartilage. And 10% of these very special bioactive collagen peptides that are just the exact right molecular size and weight are going to knock on the door of your cartilage-making cell called the chondrocyte. So this is almost like waking up Rip Van Winkle. As we get older, our chondrocytes don't work as well. When we were 20, we made cartilage and broke down cartilage at the same rate. We had beautiful cartilage. When we're 50s, 60s, 70s, we're breaking down cartilage much faster than we're remaking it. These bioactive collagen peptides, this joint gel, this is your ticket to getting those knees and hips and joints in your body to create more glassy, smooth, cushiony cartilage, and it works. Yep. The bottom line is we're at a new frontier now. The old type of supplement where we just support a healthy inflammation response, well, that's nice. It's not going to regenerate cartilage. I'm 57. 10 years from now, when I'm 67, I don't want to have less cartilage. I want the same amount. Hey, I'd like a little more, please. That's what makes your knees feel comfortable. Yeah. I'm taking this joint gel every day. I have no intention of stopping because I like to play my golf. I like my tennis. I like hitting the gym. I like to run around and play with my kids. And this joint gel is my ticket. It's almost a little bit like a time warp, if you will. It's like turning the clock back a little bit. Your doctor doesn't know about it. It's here. It's going to regenerate cartilage. Your knee, your hip, your body, your joints are going to feel better.
0: All right. Good job, Neil. This was a lot of fun to talk about. I know this is one of your favorite products. It's one of my favorite products. And I need to tell people how they can get started for less than 10 bucks and get a retread and deal with that wear and tear once and for all with a solution that's been shown to help do what I call the four R's: regenerate, revitalize, restore, and regrow that joint cartilage. If you want to do that, I don't know what other options there are out there. You can go to any vitamin store in America and scour the shelves in the joint health department. You're not going to find anything like this. This is different. This is special. You will see real dividends in your comfort, your mobility, and you will be far better off for it. And you can age a little bit more gracefully. Now, again, this also has MSM in it. We talked about MSM for joint health. For skin health, folks, this is $10 today with free shipping. Like I said, within 4 weeks, you can notice a difference in your wrinkles. 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So for 10 bucks, even if you're just in this for the cosmetic benefits, or if you're curious, pick up the phone and call us and put this to the test. 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
7: Hello, Mark.
6: Good to see you once again.
7: Thank you.
6: And you sent me some notes recently saying, I don't know that we've ever done a complete show or series of shows on businesses in estate planning. So right. What do you know? We found a new subject to talk about.
7: I know. After 6 years of doing this and I think 400 different podcasts, it's kind of unique or amazing to me because I've talked a lot about business owners in many of our shows. And I've even talked that there's really two categories that what I find to be the more difficult plans to put together. And one of them is blended families and the other is business owners. And so I figure, well, goodness, isn't it a little pastime even that I really express, well, why is it more difficult to sit down with a business owner? Why does that create challenges that many other individuals that walk into my office don't have? So what is this difficulty, quote unquote? I'm using air quotes in on a radio show, but Mark, you saw me using air quotes. So what's the difficulty? Why is this a challenge compared to an individual who simply owns a home and some investments, IRAs, and kind of are maybe average, quote unquote, individual versus the business owner versus the blended family.
6: Maybe it's because maybe you haven't done this show because there's not that many business owners, maybe. Maybe most people are individuals. They don't run their own business. I mean, you do.
7: Right.
6: But there are most people work for somebody else. Is there some kind of statistic? I mean, I know small businesses really are in many ways are kind of the backbone of our economy.
7: They are.
6: So
7: and it it is shown that if we remove small businesses or we don't support small businesses, that the economy begins to crumble. Yeah. So it's really,
6: it can't all come from the government.
7: Right. And it's in,
6: or
7: and
6: Amazon,
7: of course,
6: or
7: in our area, yeah, the Amazon, the Microsoft, the Boeing, some of these Starbucks, some of these really big companies that started out of the Pacific Northwest that we're so proud of, they do an amazing job of hiring large numbers of individuals and
6: support. But Bezos started
7: families.
6: Out of his garage there in Capitol Hill or whatever, I think.
7: Yes, yeah. And I was I watched an interview with him just recently with about 4 years into his tenure as he moved from Amazon, from a book company, into this idea of a marketplace. But it starts with a smaller company. And actually, I would say a good 20%+ and maybe even more. I haven't really looked at my own statistics internally, that of my clients have small businesses. So I think small business owners are more common than we might imagine. And they present some unique characteristics. So, yes, many individuals are employed. Many individuals have the 9-to-5 and have someone else paying into their 401k. They have someone else paying a salary. And of course, that ranges everywhere from being a barista at Starbucks up to being an exec at Microsoft and Boeing and all the other places.
6: Well, the difference then, too, also someone who is, quote, self-employed versus a small business owner. Like my wife is self-employed in that she's a piano teacher.
7: Yes.
6: So that's a kind of still a different. But that is there even?
7: But that's a business owner.
6: Yeah,
7: so,
6: yeah.
7: And so she would qualify as, in my definition of being a business owner, someone who has their own business. So it can be a thriving small business where you have 10, 15, 20, up to 50 employees. That would still be considered a small business, but that'd be a thriving and a larger, maybe manufacturing something uniquely. Or my law firm is a small business. I have 8 employees and another attorney. So it would be considered a small business. But even your wife giving piano lessons and not having potentially a business structure around her, but we'll get into talking about those different things, would still be a small business owner or business owner in this category of what I'm talking about. So, yes, there's a broad breadth to this issue of I own a business, and it can be the landscaping guy. It can be me as a professional. It can be a manufacturing company, many different lengths. And it can also look like, I have a partner versus I run it myself. So there's a wide swath of definitions or a broad net that we are casting when we're starting to talk about business individuals and some of the potential complications
6: Okay, well then let's get into that then. Why is estate planning more complicated for a business owner? What, balancing their personal life, family life, and their business? Or that's
7: and the balance that small business owners try to give in their family life versus their business life is a part of it. But one of the bigger difficulties is that there is this competing interest and value that business owners have that employees do not, which is I have put my life, my blood, my sweat, my tears, my time. I've given up family time. I've given up vacation. There's been times when I have given up my paycheck to make sure that employees
6: are paid. Yeah, you're the last to get paid. As the business owner, you're the last to get paid.
7: And this creates, I don't want to say a romance, but it creates this emotional connection to the business that an employee almost never has with where they work. So employees can be highly committed. They can buy into the purpose. They can buy in to the vision. They can buy into the excitement of helping build someone else's vision. But when it's your vision, when it's your purpose, when it is what you have designed and what you started and raised, or what you purchased and then took over, and now everything that you have is mentally, emotionally, financially tied to this one entity called your business. Again, that could be with in partnership with somebody else, or it could be solely yours. But then you have this dichotomy of emotion and passion and commitment to this second entity called a family. And there's always this tug and this pull between the thought pattern, the emotional pattern, between where are you spending your time and energy? Where, what is more important? And to someone who's never ran their a small business, this is almost like an unfathomable question of, what do you mean what's more important? Of course your family is more important. And as Christians, we'd go, of course your family is more important, because we always put God first, then family, then anything else that falls underneath. And yet, while fundamentally we would say, yes, that is true, in reality, there's many times that my family has needed to make sacrifices in order for me to be a successful business owner. And so while we can tout off really good theological of put God first and then put family, you know what? For a small business owner, sometimes that business creeps into second place. And it happens sometimes intentionally, because it's just the season that we're in, and we have agreement and buy-in from our spouse and from our family. And other times, it just simply rises above other things, and it's not intentional.
6: This dilemma, it reminds me kind of, and I don't know if it would be the same situation, but it's similar. What about a pastor?
7: Yeah. Well, people pastors are small business owners. Well, yeah. They just don't think of themselves that way.
6: And boy, nothing is more all-consuming than a pastor.
7: Yep.
6: And get his congregational needs getting in front of his family needs.
7: Yes.
6: I mean, that's a, and I hear that all the time.
7: And it is exactly the same thing, which is if I all of a sudden spend the entire weekend with my family, will my business suffer to a certain degree, and therefore the finances start? And as a small business owner, there's this ever-present dichotomy of, but I'm providing for my family as a pastor, but I'm called to this. Well, I'm called to be a business owner, actually. I know this. I know that I'm called. Now, I'm also called to be a minister. I'm also called to be a man of God. And there's not one over another. And pastors are small business owners. It's just that we call it a nonprofit, but that is a business. And it is so easy to flip the emotional and priorities of family life versus calling. So remember, I just said that I'm called to be a small business owner. So what is the difference between my calling and the calling of a pastor? Nothing. It is my calling. It is what I am supposed to be doing. Now, again, there's other things that I'm also called to, and other things that are supposed to be priorities. And yes, I am called to be a family man, because that's why I got married. So all of these things intermix, and we have a difficult time when we are small business owners trying to peel away the difficulty of, how do I protect my business and simultaneously protect my family? And oftentimes in a business owner's mind, we see them as very separate entities. We see the family entity, and we see the business entity. We see, how do I protect my family, is different than how I protect my business. And pulling those apart and pulling apart the emotional priorities and the mental priorities is why the initial discussion with business owners is one of the more difficult conversations. I need to come and I need to deduct where in the pecking priority is this business. Now, most individuals do a very good job of saying, but my family is preeminent. My family is the greatest concern. But the business is what supports and allows me to make that decision. So therefore, having a small business is often like having an additional child. And sometimes we have to actually create that additional child's surrounding and capacity to survive within the estate plan, just like we do family members. Because if I turn off the business, that means the financial flow that has been created would be cut off to the family. And there is why creating an estate plan around this business can often be so difficult. And have this competing interest between the passion I have for my business and the passion I have for my family. And then let's throw in the passion that I want to have towards my Lord and my King. And so we have these competing interests, and it's not as easy to tear those apart as what someone might imagine.
6: Okay, and you can tell that Paul is passionate about this subject, everything having to do with estate planning, but
7: and also businesses.
6: And business, too.
7: Because it is a part of my
6: life.
7: You're
6: like a business evangelist. You go to different countries.
7: Well, that is true.
6: And do evangelistic crusades, kind of like a Christian businessman's thing. So this is obviously really close to your heart, and if you're listening today, you're a small business owner. It is important to have an estate plan, even that involves your business. Taking a break here, but people need maybe help in this area or other parts of estate planning. How do they get in touch with you, Paul?
7: Well, we'd love to talk to you. 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
7: Can I avoid probate? 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
6: Along with co-host Mark Holland, looking at businesses in estate planning this week, a subject that Paul has touched on in other shows, but first time he's actually dedicated an episode to this subject. So, boy, right out of the gate with a lot of passion here.
7: Yeah.
6: And you've...
7: It's not going to get any calmer.
6: Yeah. Okay. Well, let's go on to our second idea here. You say it's hard to get business owners to the table even to do estate planning. Yeah. Why is it hard?
7: Yeah. A lot of carryover from our discussion before break, which is because there is this... the sense in a business owner that if I take time away from my business, then somehow my business is going to start suffering. And so What I find, and you mentioned before break also that actually do business coaching overseas. It's a part of what my mission work is all about, is coaching small business owners throughout Indonesia on how to think about their business and dedicate their business to doing good work in community and turning on their faith to trust in God and expect God's blessing upon their life, because they are called to be business owners. They're anointed to be business owners. And one of the things I talk about at length is the difference between working in your business and working on your business. So very few small business owners set aside time to work on their business because they're so busy working in their business.
6: On their business in the sense of estate plans.
7: Well, on estate plans and the ability to stop their world and dream about the next step. So business owners are highly consumed with the thought process of how do I continue to make my business move forward.
6: In the trenches, so to speak.
7: And that's right. Mm-hmm. And so, but the problem is that then they see that a task needs to be done in the business to make and push the business forward. They need to fulfill that task, or someone didn't come to work, so I have to fulfill that position, or how do I start managing other people to fill in that gap? And of course, when you're a small business owner, specifically at the beginning, everything falls to your plate. Washing the dishes, you're serving the food, you're cooking the food, you're doing it all. And a lot of times your spouse is also doing it all with you. And so it becomes a whole family affair. So in other words, if I'm not doing something, then we feel out of place, which creates a problem, because there's always going to be something to do when you own a small business. So oftentimes, small business owners have not cleared their calendar or found times in their schedule. So if you're a small business owner and this is not a part of your habit, I encourage you to take it on, which is schedule an entire day, block an entire day off of your calendar, make an appointment with yourself so that that day you are not in working in the business. You're not tasked with things to do. Your task, your only appointment that day, is with yourself, so you can dream about the next steps for your business. So instead of working in it, you're going to work on it. You're going to dream about it. You're going to find the strategy, the next thing that is going to help you take that next step. Think about the next employee that you need to hire. What do you have to give away? What is your next thing that you need to do? And honestly, coming before your Heavenly Father, because He is a creator, He is an innovator, He created everything and has the next idea to help you. That is the beauty of us being Christians in the business world. We have an unfair advantage. We have Holy Spirit in us, and He can quicken our thoughts. He can quicken within us what we are supposed to do next to take that next step so that we can get freed up from working in it all the time and actually create the lifestyle and the necessity to spend more time with our family and to fulfill His greater purposes, which is preaching the gospel to a dying world. Your business is not intended to only create a survivor mentality. It is created. You've been called to it to create a greater opportunity for the gospel of Jesus Christ to go forward, so that He can bless your business, so that you can be the funnel of providing finances to missionaries, the funnel to provide finances to your church, and to free up your time to go and do what you are called to do for kingdom purposes as well as for business purposes. So we're never called just to one thing. We are always called to multiple things. Mm. I am called to be a business owner. I am also called to be a man to govern his family. I am also called to be in the mission field teaching business owners and preaching the gospel of Jesus Christ. Mm. It is multi-layered. Mm. And so business owners have a difficult time to pull their thought life away from their business to focus on other things. So why is it so difficult to get them in? Because they're oftentimes very consumed with what they need to do. They need time to schedule things far in advance to be able to concentrate on something different than just their business.
6: When you talk about businesses and estate planning, then I would still think that this kind of has to do to a degree with how big your small business is. Like, again, like if it's just you, if it's just Jenny's piano lessons or some widget that you make and you sell at a craft fair, you don't expect that to go on after you're gone. Because I always think, you know, estate planning is kind of, you're trying to design a succession plan, or are you trying to design a way for your business to continue past you and to continue to fund your family and bless Agreed. Your family? So there's different levels of what this plan means, right? Or
7: yes, although even someone who is giving piano lessons, what would it look like, or has someone even considered the idea of what does it mean to take this opportunity to the next level and create a larger structure and greater opportunity for the Father to bless what skill and what knowledge he has given to me? What does it mean to possibly train others in the opportunity to create a business structure in that specific field? Mm. So I think sometimes when we have a hobby that yes, some individuals are going to be very content with just having a hobby. Great. Do that. Enjoy it. Go to the fairs. Do the piano lessons. And then there's really not a sense of this could be something bigger. Although I would challenge some people in that category of, have you even asked? Have you even taken it to your people, Heavenly Father?
6: I know some pretty industrious music teachers who did. They started out as an individual teacher and then they started a school.
7: Correct. So. And so there are other opportunities for even small business owners that are very small, that the piano teacher, the craft maker who is just selling it on Saturdays, that just enjoys the process and enjoys the community that they've created around them. And that may be the only thing that it is ever supposed to be.
6: Sure.
7: Fantastic. There are others who have a skill set and are starting in that position of this is just fun, and they've never stopped their world to ask their Heavenly Father, is this all it's supposed to be? Mm. And if the answer is yes, fantastic. But if you've never asked, then you've never opened up the door of possibilities for imagination. And if you don't open up that door, then I find it very difficult or almost impossible for the Lord to ever drop the vision of the next step into your heart. Mm. So, yes, small business owners, where they have created a stronger business structure, it can be very difficult to get them away from the thought process of building their business into estate planning because they all know that they need it. They all know that they want it. But then it's difficult. So if they started to take a day, if they started to take a day a quarter, then a day every other month, then a day a month to begin calendaring those times off so that they can dream, so that they can have the opportunities to do the next steps that they're supposed to, that'll start freeing up their opportunities and actually create that open door for the Lord to begin to speak to them about their next steps in their business, in their family, in estate planning, in protection.
6: Okay, big subject, and Paul has a lot of passion about it. Our next episode will continue businesses in estate planning. But yeah. Until then, people will need to talk to you about either their business or just their own individual estate plan. How do they get in touch with you, Paul?
7: Well, head over to legacyandfaith.com. 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
6: Thank you so much. Welcome to Growing Your Wealth with Brian Evans, the show that gives you the straight talk and honest answers you need to help sustain yourself and your wealth for 30 plus years. On today's show, we're going to be discussing the retirement that you didn't know you could afford. Also, why diversification matters more in retirement. My name's Jeff Shade. As always, I'm just here to ask the questions. But the words of wisdom and solid advice, they come from Brian Evans, CEO and President of Madrona Financial and CPAs. Hey, Brian, how are you doing today?
7: Doing great. Thanks, Jeff.
6: Always glad to hear that, Brian. I hope our listeners are having a great weekend. We hope everybody is doing as well as Brian and I today. And as always, we really do appreciate you joining us here for Growing Your Wealth. Well, today's story, Brian, might stop you in your tracks. What if I told you that there are people working 5 to 10 years longer than they need to be? Not because they have to, but because they don't know they don't have to. So, Brian, I think this topic hits home for a lot of folks. So walk us through this couple, both age 65. What was going on when they came in to see you?
7: Yeah, I'm going to be talking about this couple, but I'm also going to point out that this is my typical meeting with someone new, new prospect that comes in and wants to explore stuff. This is a very typical situation. So if you can picture yourself as, oh yeah, I can relate to some of that, don't think it's terribly unusual. And so the story that I wanted to share, and it's really an amalgamation of various couples, and I never want to tell a story on air and then somebody goes, hey, that's me, you know. It's kind of an amalgamation. But married couple, yeah, they often come in, and sometimes one of them is really kind of done working where they're at, or kind of miserable. I'll just say it. They're like, oh my gosh, I got to slog it out for another 5 years. And I said, do you? Why is that? He said, well, gosh, we don't have enough money. Costs are going up. We need income, all this stuff. Of course, I need to work. And I just can't imagine, but I got to do it. So that's very common. And generally speaking, when people retire, if they haven't done a proper financial plan, they're worried because they never know if it's going to be okay. They're just hoping. And then, you know, what are you going to do in retirement? Well, you know, they might have some things on their list. But in reality, so what have you been doing in retirement? Well, I watch the stock market. I'm like, what do you watch it for? I watch it go up and down. I say, how many times a day do you watch it? All day. Mm-hmm. Or I check it 10 times a day. Like, oh boy. So you have some good days and you have some bad days. And usually the spouse is rolling their eyes. It's like, that's all he does. You know, it's like he worries. You worry and you worry and you worry. And you think about what ifs. And if you're in the market and it goes down, you worry that, oh no, I'm going to have a terrible retirement and we're going to run out of money. And if it goes up, you worry because, last time it went down, you sold and you went to cash, and now it went up and you're not in it, or you're not in the right part of the market. Why didn't I buy gold? And, you know, I had a couple of people come to me. I see gold's way, way up. Should I be buying it? I said, absolutely, you should, 6 months ago. Mm-hmm. I mean, it's like, and they're just regretting.

0: buying high and selling low and making mistakes and just worry, and they're just not enjoying themselves. And so that's a very common thing, you know, with people running their own investments, because they just don't have the tools necessary to do that cash flow plan, security plan, growth plan, tax plan, all the things that we can help people with. And so a couple will come in with this scenario, and generally speaking, they're usually very good savers. They've invested, you know, they're not big spenders. I told somebody this week, you know, because they were saying, you know, we don't spend a lot of money and we're actually kind of tight. And I said, well, one common theme with my clients is I don't have a lot that are too big spenders. Because if you're big spenders, you probably don't have any money and you don't meet our minimum. And if you're good with money and you don't overspend, you probably have a lot of money and you probably can become our client. So it's just kind of a natural byproduct of that. But most of the people I meet, in fact, are good savers, good investors, hard workers. And it's not money that necessarily that they're lacking. It's clarity. They don't have clarity as to where they're at, where their money's going to come from to live on, how much they're going to have over the decades to come, how to even figure that out, where to put the money, how to react to all the crazy stuff in the world. They might feel like, you know, a lot of people come in, like, I think I'm okay, but I'm not sure, so I'm going to work another 5 years so I can be sure. I'm like, well, if you don't want to do a plan, then you could do that. And that's what they plan on doing before they come in often, that they were just going to work those extra 5 years just to make sure. I said, but you're in a miserable job. You don't like your job. You're going to give up the best 5 years you have remaining of your lifetime for some uncertainty. And maybe we could resolve that uncertainty by working together and building a financial plan and a plan to resolve the issues that you might have. So which would you like to do? And, you know, obviously most of the time they're going to go, I like the idea of looking at this and having some clarity and knowing whether I do have to work 5 more years and you can prove it out for me. So that's what we do. That's the biggest thing we do at our firm, is provide that clarity. The investment part is the easy part for us. I mean, we have access to all the different kinds of investments that are out there. And so that's not the hardest part. The hardest part is resolving what we're trying to solve for. What kind of life do you want to live? What are you retiring to? And then building that out, but understanding what are those questions. You know, I rarely meet somebody, I just need the maximum rate of return. I said, well, then buy the triple leveraged NASDAQ and don't hire anybody and just go for it. And like, okay. But most people are not asking for that. They want a well-rounded life. They want to have cash flow. They want to have security and all these things and a plan. And so that clarity is where we spend most of our time trying to resolve.
1: So, Brian, a lot of your clients come in with significant resources, but it sounds like that even though they have that, they still have fear. As you said, you do not lead with product. How much of your job is really psychology versus the numbers?
0: Yeah, I shared this before. An employee was relatively new and said, well, how much of your day do you spend actually doing financial planning? What, 80%, 90%? I said, no, probably 20%. And she was like, 20%? Well, what do you do the rest of the day? And I said, well, psychology. And in fact, this week, you know, one of my appointments, it went well over an hour. And I told him that story. And I said, what have we been talking about for the last hour? Rate of return? They're like, no, about psychology. Because basically, one of them had a strange relationship with money. Because we've been doing these plans over the years, and they were super fearful when we started it. And as years went by, that started to subside. And they were sharing that with me, how they no longer wake up with this just overriding, oh my gosh, it's just going to be terrible. We don't have enough money and all this stuff. And over the years, they've gotten comfortable with certain parts of the market. And one of the things I pointed out, I said, you know, with the diversity we have, did you guys really notice COVID or the tariffs or the recession or 2022 when the market dropped significantly, stocks and bonds? The NASDAQ dropped 30% that year. Did you notice when we went to war in Iran and all of that? And they're like, no, we barely noticed that stuff. I said, well, that's the point, that you get to focus on your life because we've taken care of the investment piece. Again, that's something we can help people with, and put people into investments they can't get on their own. That's a big thing. We're going to talk about that more in the second half of the show. But one of the interesting things, these fears are real, and they're not without merit. One of the interesting things I've noticed is that when you think about people's biggest fears in life, and, you know, when I was growing up, I thought, well, dying has to be it. And it's like, it's not. You survey people, I think dying's third.
1: Yeah.
0: I think public speaking is first. And second is the fear of running out of money.
1: Wow.
0: And third is dying.
1: Hmm.
0: Okay. Well, at least if I die, I don't have to worry about running out of money or public speaking.
1: Maybe
0: that's why it's third. You eliminate the other two, but yeah. Fear of running out of money. And we have a questionnaire on our that we give people so we can kind of get a sense of where they're at. Almost invariably, because we have that question on there, a scale of 1 to 10, what are you most concerned about? Running out of money, 10. I'll bet 8 out of 10 of the ones that we hand out come back with that's a 10. And so it's like, okay. And it doesn't matter if they have $600,000 in their retirement account, $6 million in their retirement. That doesn't even matter. It rarely matters. Now, it does a little bit. Sometimes if you got $6 million, you're going to say, well, that's a 3. Okay, running out of money is only a 3. It's not a 10. I've seen a lot of 10s with people with a lot of money. And so that is a real concern. Now, why is that? Is it because they just aren't paying attention? No, no. These fears are legit. So one of the reasons that you might be fearful of that is market volatility. You retired from a job, you have a big 401k, or you're still working, you have a big 401k. All of your money's in stocks and bonds. You remember 2022. You remember 2008. You remember 2000, 2001, 2002. You remember 2018. You remember all these years where the market just tanked, and you're going, well, I know that's going to keep happening in my lifetime. And so market volatility, and you're in stuff that's all correlated. You say, well, I had the NASDAQ, the S&P, the Dow, and the all total market index, but they all move together. And when the markets are up, they're all up. And when it's down, they're all down. You know, market volatility can really be scary. It's one of the scariest things about investing. The next thing was a real concern that adds to the fear is inflation. When we just went through this massive inflationary time, we've done recent shows on that, where people's buying power has been reduced 25 to 40% permanently. That's a real problem, especially if you're retired and you thought, okay, I've got $100,000 a year coming in, I'll be fine. Well, now that $100,000 only feels like 70, and you go, huh, inflation ate away at my buying power forever for the next 2.5 decades or whatever. That's a real problem. Healthcare costs, unknown future expenses, that can be a real problem. The psychological shift from being a saver, earning money, putting money in your 401k plan, putting money in your Roth, and now you're not earning anything. Now you're not putting any money in your 401k. You're not putting any money into a Roth. And you're taking money out of your accounts? Oh, that is a tough pill for a lot of people to swallow. That is a very, very difficult transition. It's real. And then finally, I might just say, you know, you sum up all these real fears, and the fears create a default decision. And that default decision very often is, I just got to keep working. I can't retire. I just got to keep working because I got all these issues, you know, like global economic problems and political parties. You know, I go on and on, all the things people can worry about, and they're legit. I keep repeating that, but I want to acknowledge these are legit concerns. But just living in fear of bad things happening, that's a tough way to go. There's a Bible passage I often refer to, and which of you by worrying can add a single hour to his life? Mm. That's in Matthew. And sometimes I got to remind myself, you know, all the things I'm reading, I turn on the news and I go, okay, I can't add an hour to my life by worrying, so let's move on. Maybe I'll turn on sports or something like that, but it's a real thing. So I just wanted to point that out. And this is really what we spend a lot of our time talking about. And you notice I haven't mentioned rates of return on an investment
1: right.
0: this far into the show.
1: Brian, I really love this conversation here, the psychology of retirement. We've learned a lot from Dr. Richard Himmer, and we'll hear from Dr. Himmer in just a moment. I want to talk to our listeners here for just a brief moment. 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Brian, let's get back to our conversation here. So we were talking about this figurative couple who came in age 65. Actually, I think it was a real couple, and they had a lot of fear. They didn't have clarity. So what did you actually do for them? What does a real retirement analysis really look like?
0: Yeah, the retirement analysis is not a product pitch, so that, I want to point that out. And unfortunately, our industry has turned a lot of these meetings into, well, nice to meet you. What's your name? Where do you live? Let me tell you about the product that you need to buy.
1: That's right. Here's an annuity.
0: The silver bullet. Yep. There is no silver bullet in investing. There just isn't. There's no Swiss Army knife of investment products, even though people say that. It's funny. I'll listen to shows or YouTube videos or something. I was listening to this commercial for gold, and it cracked me up because the person was, are you investing in markets and tired of them plunging and with a recent crash of the market? I'm like, you might want to update your commercial. The market's just hit an all-time high. What are you talking about? The only thing that's crashed recently is gold and silver. And you're talking about the, I mean, he's probably running the same commercial for 20 years straight because it doesn't matter what the market's doing. I remember I ran into an annuity salesman who had a radio show. And I was overhearing him, and I was just kind of getting ill listening to him talk to, about his show. And he was kind of chuckling. He says, yeah, I've had it for 20 years. And for 20 years, I've talked about the impending market crash and how it's going to devastate your retirement. And I've been right 3 times. You know, but that's what I do. And I sell a lot of annuities. And I was like, wow. That's something. I just say, yep, even a broken clock is right twice a day, Jeff.
1: Yeah.
0: You know, it just drives me nuts. Anyway, so we're not going to lead with a product pitch. And, you know, everybody knows that listens to this show, we're going to do a comprehensive financial plan. But there's a lot of things to factor in. And there's so many things about getting to, you know, everybody talks about getting to know their client. We get to know you. But how do you get to know me? And so a lot of sales seminars, I've gone to a few of them. And I get that ill feeling. And I have to go back to my hotel room and take 3 showers and all that stuff. Because convince them that you actually care by asking about vacations and their dog's name and all this stuff. I'm like, really? That's what you want to do? And oh, and they'll have their seminars. I've gone to the sales seminars and they were on tchotchkes and cookies. Make sure you have the cookie smell in the lobby along with some
1: that's
0: little
1: terrible
0: giveaway things with their name on them.
1: Yeah.
0: And this and that and the other. And make sure that the walls are painted either a light shade of yellow or, I mean, I'm like, you got to be kidding me. This is financial planning to you guys? All right. Whatever. To each his own. And I have to go take my 3 showers. And it's just crazy. But getting to know somebody is actually getting to know not them personally. I appreciate you like pickleball and your dog's name is Fido, whatever. Mm-hmm. But really what we need to know is what kind of life you want to live. What are you retiring to? Where are your fears? What are the things that we can do to put together the right plan around that? But more importantly is delve into the psychology that we're talking about today, Jeff. The psychology, the relationship you have with your money, understanding whether you're going to be okay, how you're going to be okay, how much you can spend, how much you're going to leave as a legacy. where you have things positioned, and then building a plan around that. So there's so much more to this, but I think that the primary starting point, to just get real on this, is most people, as they enter their later stage of life, the retirement stage, they need to solve for cash flow. That is the primary thing that they want to do, is solve for, where's the money going to come where I can live the life I want to live? And generally speaking, stocks and bonds is where their money is and their principal residence. And what are the three worst investments for cash flow? Well, there's several: gold, silver, stocks, bonds, and your residence. These aren't cash flow producing investments to a big degree. Bonds do a little bit, but they're not substantial in the big scheme of things. So it can be a mismatch there. And so we'll talk about that more in the second half. But we're going to run a plan. It's going to be a little bit stress tested. We're not going to punch in really high returns like some people do, and they overestimate and then it doesn't work out for them. We're going to put higher than expected inflation. We're going to actually I was doing a plan yesterday for a client, and I had all these columns. Okay, here's your Medicare column for future Medicare. They're not paying it yet, but they will. Here's your column. They had a 15-year plan for grandchildren's education. They had a 15-year travel budget built into this plan. They had a move and a new car built into this plan. And then I had living expenses, and then I had income taxes. I mean, we had all of this stuff. It's a working document. We can adjust that all we want, but we had all that stuff built in. And he's looking at this going, and I'm still going to be okay. I'm like, yeah. And in fact, they always, you know, a lot of times they'll say, gee, I spend X amount per month in living expenses. And I look at it and go, maybe we'll bump that up. So in his case, I bumped it up 50%. I said, and I bumped that up. And I didn't give you really good returns, and returns only 1% higher than inflation in here. And this is what it looked like. He was like, oh my gosh. Because he had just lost his job to AI. He wasn't sure if he's going to get a new one. And we had run this where he didn't have a job. And after seeing that, the relief on his face was so prevalent. And he was just like, oh my gosh, these numbers aren't even that good. And I'm going to be fine. I said, yes, you are. And so that was pretty altering. So he now kind of had a new, so I don't have to get a job. I don't have to be desperate. I can go out there and do what I want to do. And then you start, I want to do something different, actually. He wanted to do a completely different thing. I said, well, you can do that, because I didn't even have any wages in your projection here. So that's just an example of how we can remove the guesswork and replace it with math and a strategy.
1: So, Brian, you do these great plans which incorporate not only psychology, lifestyle, but also the numbers, and you really provide a lot of clarity. What is the big thing that people don't expect when they see the plan that you've designed for them?
0: Oh, this is probably my favorite part of the job, because this is a life-changing part for so many people. There's a couple of things, actually. The biggest one is our financial plan will say, all right, maybe you said you spend, let's say it's $10,000 a month, $120,000 a year in living expenses, plus those other things I mentioned. And it will tell us, based on the projection, how much you could spend. And I might say, well, we plugged in $120,000, but you could spend $180,000 and you'd be okay. And they're like, what? I have a $60,000 a year cushion? And I'm not even sure we spend the 120. I'm like, yep. So that's a big one right there. Understanding how much they spend, because they were thinking they'd usually come in and go, oh, there's no way we can get away with spending this amount of money the rest of our life. So I got to keep working. Not only do I not need to keep working. So that's the second piece. Not only do I not need to keep working, but I actually have a big cushion even without working that I didn't know I had for the rest of my life. And those two takeaways are, again, life-changing. They're like, wow, okay. Now I got a plan. I don't have to be fearful all the time about all the things that can... You can still be fearful. Everybody's going to be fearful. That's just a human quality. But does it have to overtake your existence? Does it have to be all you think about? And often you just see the relief and people leave and they're just pep in their step. You know, they're smiling. They're like, wow, this is something. And and they're still processing it. But then, you know, these follow-ups and then getting their money in the right spots to do what we talked about doing, that is just so rewarding to us. That's why I do what I do.
1: Brian, again, I love this conversation because it applies to so many people here. What's the big message for listeners that you want them to take away from this?
0: Yeah, don't just assume you have to keep working. Verify it. And maybe you want to keep working. Well, verify that. You know, why not? What do you got to lose? More planning or effective planning is better than ineffective or no planning at all. So I'd say the big takeaway is don't make any assumptions without proving it out. Just verify it. That's what we can help someone do. A lot of people may be in a position to retire or to go part-time or to switch what they're doing. Or they want to keep working because they like it and they can change how their spending is. They can fly first class. They can do all the things they want to do that they weren't sure if they could do. So having a real comprehensive plan and not guessing is just kind of the big takeaway. Because sometimes you don't just need more money. Very often, the people that come in who listen to this show have money. Okay, you don't listen to Growing Your Wealth if you're not interested in investing and so forth. This would be a really boring show for someone that wasn't an investor. So people have money, but they don't have a clear strategy. And more importantly, the confidence to act on a clear strategy, nor access to the types of investments needed. And that's what we'll talk about in the second half today to obtain this strategy that they want.
1: Okay, Brian, we'll talk to our listeners again before we go to the break. If you do not have a clear strategy, as Brian says, you do not have a clear retirement plan, you're guessing, and guessing is how most people run out of money. 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Now, this is just a casual conversation for you to begin to get some clarity about your journey towards the top of that retirement mountain. 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You can also find out more about us online at PedronaFinancial.com. Well, time for a break, Brian. When our show continues, we're going to hear from Dr. Himmer on the non-financial side of retirement. Then we're going to discuss why diversification matters more in retirement. Growing Your Wealth continues after this short time out. 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
0: As it comes to financial planning, when I'm talking to husband and wife, really what I'm financial planning for is the one that's going to live longer between the two of them, because certainly we have to consider that it's easy to do short-term financial planning. It's harder to do long-term financial planning. So long-term financial planning obviously is attributable to the person that's going to live longer. And so with that in mind, making sure that the spouse that's going to live longer has adequate income is really important in a financial plan. And so some of the things I look at there are when we make pension decisions, for instance, we have to decide between, let's say you're at Boeing and you say, well, 100% gives me just to me and nothing to my spouse, gives me more money monthly, but leaves nothing to my spouse if I die prematurely. And then there's different options from that. So that's something we consider. I find it a tough case to say shutting out your spouse if you pass away, but I've seen that done before and I've seen it backfire. I saw that happen in my own family. The healthier person decided they were going to live longer and they were wrong. And that caused a lot of problems for the spouse that ended up with no pension as a result of that decision. And so that also comes into play with annuity decisions that are cash flow for life, making sure you have increasing cash flow for life, doing a Social Security optimization, making sure that you made a good decision there relative to cash flow for the surviving spouse. So just want to consider that financial planning is really for the person that's going to outlive the person that passes away prematurely.
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1: Welcome back to Growing Your Wealth. I'm Jeff Shade alongside Brian Evans, CEO and President of Madrona Financial and CPAs. In just a moment, Brian and I are going to be discussing why diversification matters more in retirement. But first, I want to invite in Dr. Richard Himmer, one of the partners here at Madrona Financial, to share a few non-financial tips on how to emotionally and mentally prepare for retirement. Richard?
3: Thanks, Jeff. Here's the problem with most retirement planning. It answers one question really well. Can I afford to retire? And completely ignores the two questions that actually determine whether you'll be happy. Let me explain. Money answers, can I? Can I retire now? Can I afford to travel? Can I buy that second home? Can I retire at 62 instead of at 65? Those are spreadsheet questions, and your financial advisor should absolutely help you answer them. But then there are two other questions that money cannot touch. Identity questions. Should I? Just because you can afford something doesn't mean it matches who you are or who you are becoming. Should you buy that vacation home, or would it feel like a burden? Should you help your kids financially, or are you fostering a sense of codependency? And then there's the deepest question, purpose questions. Why would I? Why would you want to spend 6 months a year traveling? Why does the second home matter? Why would you want to leave a legacy, and what kind? Most people spend months agonizing over the can I question and about 5 minutes thinking about should I and why would I? And that's why so many retirees hit their financial goals and still feel lost. They have financial peace. Their portfolio is solid and their plan is sound, but they lack existential peace. They don't understand what the money is for beyond security and safety. Let me give you an example. Consider the couple who had saved aggressively for 35 years. They reached their goal, retired, and within 6 months were aimlessly wandering around, and they were miserable. Why? Because they'd spent decades planning for financial freedom, but zero time planning for what they'd actually do with that freedom. They could afford anything. They just didn't know what they wanted. That's the danger of separating financial planning from identity planning. You end up with a perfectly funded life that has no clear direction. At Madrona Financial, we don't just analyze your spreadsheets. We help you answer the questions the numbers can't address. Can you afford to retire? Absolutely. We'll tell you. But we'll also ask, what do you want to do with this next chapter in life? Who do you want to become? What impact do you want to have? Our advisors understand that the best financial plan in the world is useless if it's not connected to a clear sense of purpose, because money gives you options. Meaning tells you which one to choose. Here's your assignment for the week. Pick one decision you're struggling with, a purchase, a trip, a gift, or anything, and ask yourself all three questions. One, can I afford this? Two, should I do this based on my values and priorities? And three, why would I want this? What purpose does it serve? If you can answer all three questions confidently, move forward. If not, maybe you're not ready. Because the reality is money gives you options, meaning guides you on which one to pick. If you want to create a retirement plan that combines your finances and your purpose, visit yourencoreyears.com and pick up the book, Your Encore Years, The Psychology of Retirement, on Amazon. And if you're so inclined, give us a call.
1: 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Brian, let's dive into our next topic of discussion, why diversification matters more in retirement. Retirement today isn't what it was 20 or 30 years ago. No pensions, longer lifespans, and rising costs. And yet, so many people are still relying on the same old stock and bond strategy. So in this part of the show, we're going to discuss why diversification may matter more now than ever before. So let's start here, Brian. Are people's fears about retirement actually justified?
0: Yeah, they certainly are. As we were talking about in the first half of the show, in case you didn't tune in for that, how running out of money is one of the biggest concerns people have out there. And so sometimes decisions are made based upon a fear, and it may or may not be a reality. And we talked about how doing a proper financial plan can help us. Sometimes decisions are made based upon a fear. And it may or may not be a reality. And we talked about how doing a proper financial

0: that.
1: This is entirely complimentary. 833-673-7373. Brian, let's talk about credit funds. Do they belong in a portfolio?
0: Well, they could. Let's say you wanted cash flow. I already mentioned that most retired people, their number one thing they want to solve for, they're worried about, you know, running out of money, and they're concerned about where they're going to get their cash flow to live. And so credit funds can be a solution. But you might say, well, I already have bond funds, and I have junk bonds or high yield bond funds. They call them high yield if you're trying to sell them, but the reality is that's called a junk bond fund. And I say, well, that may be, but have you considered that your junk bonds, yes, they have a higher yield than your high quality bonds, but you're taking more risk. You're taking default risk, and bonds are unsecured. What about looking at credit funds? I'm not saying to buy them or not buy them, but consider that credit funds often are secured and pay a higher yield than junk bond funds. So you kind of get your cake and eat it too, to an extent. Now, not all credit funds are made the same, so you have to vet them. But they might be secured by underlying real estate or secured by underlying stock of the issuing companies, whereas bond funds are typically unsecured. So I'd rather have more security and higher returns. So that could be a component in building a cash flow plan.
1: Brian, you have talked before about private equity. Can you tell us more about what that is and whether it belongs in a diversified portfolio?
0: So, yes, I'll tell you what it is, and I won't tell you whether it belongs in your portfolio, because I don't know you yet.
1: It depends.
0: It's a good trick question there, Jeff.
1: Okay.
0: Private equity, approximately 80% or more of larger U.S. companies are not publicly traded on the stock market. You have no access to them. The biggest ones are the Apples and Googles and Microsofts, but a vast majority of companies by number are not available. They're only available through private equity funds. A particular fund might have 60 or 70 companies in it, and you belong to that portfolio, and they're helping the management of those and to help make them be successful and so forth. So that's, interestingly enough, the statistics I have been seeing of the major asset categories, private equity generally is at or near the top. Historically, I'm not going to say whether that's going to be the future, but it certainly has been very good in the past as an asset class. And so that might be something you want to look at. It's only recently that private credit funds and private equity funds have been available to most investors. It used to be only to large institutions, but recently there are some companies making it available to either qualified investors that have 5 million plus of investable assets or accredited investors that have at least $1 million of investable assets.
1: Brian, when people talk about life insurance to me, I always think about term life insurance, 20 years. If you die, you get a death benefit. But there are other types of life insurance. Can you tell us more about how other types of life insurance might fit into a diversified portfolio?
0: Yeah, term insurance is exactly what you said. That might be what you get if you have small kids or something like that. But it's only life insurance for a period of time, a term. So they call it term life insurance. After that term is over, you're done paying that low rate. There's also something called permanent life insurance. So permanent life insurance can be an investment that you will have for your life until you pass away. Some people use them as an investment where they pull money out of them tax-free while they're alive. Or some use it as an estate planning tool to pay tax-free death benefits, or as a provision for their spouse or their kids that would pay income tax-free benefits to them if something happened to them. So it's just the difference between an insurance that will go away, that's cheap, that's term insurance, or something you want long-term. You want to be there when you actually may pass away. If you really want the life insurance part of that or the investment part of that, that can be tax-free, you would go with a permanent life insurance policy.
1: Once again, our phone number, 833-673-7373. The phone lines are open right now if you would like to request your Madrona analysis to talk about diversification. Once again, it's 833-673-7373. Brian, running a little short of time, what is a big takeaway here for our listeners?
0: Well, the big takeaway is it's hard to do this by yourself because you don't have access to most of the things I just talked about. So if any of them sound kind of interesting, let's take a look at working with you on putting together a financial plan. And then we have the tools to solve for whatever we come up with that you actually need us to do for you. So that's the big takeaway here. First half of the show was more about the psychology of wealth and your relationship with money.

0: money, and second half was more about, okay, what can we do to help create a plan that works for you?
1: 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Brian, out of time for this week. I want to thank you for your time, but most importantly, I want to thank the fine citizens listening to us all over the Puget Sound. So for Brian Evans, I'm Jeff Shade, wishing you a great weekend and inviting you to join us again next week for another edition of Growing Your Wealth.
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5: President Trump says an agreement with Iran has been largely negotiated. In a post on Truth Social, Trump said the final details of the deal are being discussed and that the

0: millions of FDA side effect reports and found the risk signal was nearly five times stronger for Wegovy than Ozempic. The condition is called ischemic optic neuropathy and happens when blood flow to the optic nerve is reduced or blocked. The study also found that men using Wegovy showed the highest signal overall, with odds 116 times higher than expected.
1: NASCAR legend Kyle Busch died from complications of severe pneumonia that developed into sepsis. The Busch family issued a statement citing a medical evaluation that concluded the 41-year-old passed away from rapid and overwhelming associated complications. The two-time NASCAR Cup Series champion was hospitalized earlier this week for what was called severe illness. Busch had been scheduled to compete in a pair of races at Charlotte Motor Speedway over the Memorial Day weekend. I'm Rob Martier.
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1: No tsunami is expected after a magnitude 6.0 earthquake hit the South Kona area of Hawaii Island. The U.S. Geological Survey said the earthquake happened at 9:46 p.m. on Friday. It was centered along the western flank of Mauna Loa at the depth of 14 miles. No damage or injuries were reported. Kevin Warsh is now Federal Reserve Chairman after being sworn in on Friday. Jim Forbes has more.
4: The White House ceremony came after Warsh's Senate confirmation vote along most party lines.
5: It's the honor of a lifetime to be called back into public service. And with this oath, I've accepted a high and solemn responsibility.
4: President Trump praised Warsh, saying he thinks he will go down as one of the best Fed chairs ever. The 56-year-old is succeeding Jerome Powell, whose term expired earlier this month. Trump added he wants Warsh to be completely independent and do a great job.
1: One person was sent to the hospital after a fight broke out at a Catholic school kindergarten graduation ceremony. Police showed up to the Queen of Apostles School in Toledo, Ohio, Thursday morning after a dispute over seating arrangements turned violent. One woman, Jessica Anderson, is facing felony assault charges after another woman was sent to the hospital with a head injury. No students were harmed. Officials in Nepal say over 270 people climbed Mount Everest on a single day, Wednesday. Mark Mayfield fills us in.
6: The world's tallest peak soars over 29,000 feet between Nepal and China and attracts mountain climbers from all over the world. The most hikers to climb Everest in a single day had been 223, set back in 2019.
1: Americans grilling out this Memorial Day weekend will notice higher prices for many barbecue essentials. The Bureau of Labor Statistics Consumer Price Index inflation data from April showed prices have jumped since last year for several popular cookout dishes. Ground beef prices have soared over 14%, while the cost of steak is up 16%. I'm Rob Martier.
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5: Markley, Van Camp, and Robin Show. Jamie Markley, David Van Camp, Scott Robbins. So we were an hour away from striking Iran again.
6: Yeah, President Trump posted on Truth Social yesterday that, hey, we're holding off at the request of some of our Middle Eastern allies. We are going to hold off on renewed attacks as maybe some more serious peace negotiations are underway. So in the post, he said it was going to be happening today. But, well, he was asked, hey, how close were we to really starting the bombing again?
7: Okay.
8: I was an hour away. We were all set to go. You're talking about yesterday.
9: Yes.
8: We were going to be striking very, it would have been happening right now. Yeah, it was all done. The boats, the ships are all loaded. They're loaded to the brim. And we were all set to start.
10: Locked and loaded.
6: Yes. I love the construction sounds in the background because he wanted to talk to the press and show off the progress on the new ballroom in the bunker.
7: Oh, yeah. Cue the freak out from the left. It goes on and on about the ballroom. So it's just kind of a wait and see on Iran. I can't imagine that they really want to make some sort of great deal.
6: Yeah.
7: It's kind of like, well, you forget the sanctions and give us money and whatever.
11: Yeah, figured CNN would have a clock. Like 57 minutes, then 56 minutes.
6: Oh, yeah,
11: minutes.
6: Gotcha.
7: Oh, a countdown clock.
11: A countdown clock to Iran. Yeah.
7: Gotcha. Yeah, we'll see. I mean, I think a lot of people are just kind of like, okay, just let me know when the next move happens.
11: Yeah.
7: And, yeah, when are the gas prices coming down?
6: Yeah.
7: And that's not going to be for a while.
11: Actually, on my way in today.
7: Yeah.
11: Because I'm at that age, I think, where we talk about gas prices a lot. Can't see the gas price.
7: Yeah.
11: Yeah, it was down like 3 cents.
7: Okay.
11: A gallon for some reason. I don't know why.
6: Yeah, it just depends on where you are and when deliveries are being scheduled and all that, because like the national gas or national average rather went up slightly overnight, but I noticed the same thing on my way in, Scott. Like all of a sudden it
11: dropped.
6: It came down quite a bit, at least where I live.
11: Yeah, I think it was a nickel. It was down a nickel a gallon this morning when I came in. It's funny because there's a place I drive by every day. The pumps are all dug up. I mean, if they're replacing the gas tanks at the gas station. So it's really not open. There's a fence around it where you can still go in and get Hakeem Olajuwon shoes and, you know, exploding cigars and stuff like that. But they, in terms of actually selling gas, they can't. But what they've done is interesting because they put $5.29 up as the price of gas. And you drive by there and go, holy crap. Then you keep driving, of course, and you realize that that's not $5.29 anywhere. Yeah. I don't know if they're messing with people. I don't know what the deal is.
7: Very interesting. So that story, of course, is out there. And then you have the Ebola scare that's getting covered.
11: Yeah. Oh, God.
7: What?
11: Oh, I saw it this morning. It was just, here we go.
7: Because,
11: American doctor got it.
7: Yes.
11: I don't know what his condition is currently.
7: Well, they were covering this on, you know, number of outlets, Daily Wire News. They were talking with Dr. Omer Ovan, who's the senior public health writer for Forbes, and he covers infectious disease outbreak. And this is part of what he had to say.
12: Risk to the general public in America is low, but it's not zero. And the reason why this is such a interesting issue abroad is because this is a virus that may be hard to contain. The strain that's involved, the Ebola strain, is the Bundibugyo strain, which is actually more rare than the more common Zaire strain. And this strain doesn't actually have any effective treatments that can help improve symptoms. It also doesn't have any vaccines that are effective in helping mitigate the spread of disease.
7: Had you heard that before, Scott?
11: No.
7: Okay, because I just saw you roll your eyes.
11: I know, because here we go. No effective treatment.
7: Yeah.
12: This is actually the largest outbreak from this particular strain. I mean, already 87 people have died. There have been more than 300 people that have been infected. So, as you know, John, you know, infectious diseases don't respect international borders, and it has already spread to the neighboring country, Uganda. But, of course, imported cases can absolutely come to America.
7: Yeah, they're talking about you could have it, you know, for like 8 days and not know, and then all of a sudden then you start getting the signs, that sort of thing.
11: There's no more inbound flights, right? Those parts of the world.
6: For foreigners.
7: Now, do you want to know how you get it? How you treat it? Do you want to know any of those things? How you treat it or how you get it?
11: Well, how you get it is right through close personal contact, correct?
7: It's not airborne.
12: No. Ebola is not an airborne disease, thankfully, but it does spread through direct contact from infected bodily fluids. So things like your saliva, your sweat, blood, vomit, even semen, for example. So highest at risk are those who are directly exposed to these individuals that are infected. Mm-hmm. And then, of course, if you're in the area where the outbreak is occurring, so the Democratic Republic of Congo or Uganda, then you're at high risk for getting this virus.
7: Yeah. Mm-hmm. Not a high risk here, though, Scott.
11: How do you treat it? I want to know now how you treat it.
7: Well, I'll just play what the doctor happened to say if you really want to know.
12: Treatment really is just supportive, making sure and monitoring them, making sure they're not getting complications, giving them oxygen for breathing, giving them fluids. Fluid is a big thing because a lot of these patients become dehydrated because they're constantly vomiting. They have diarrhea, and then they can't maintain their blood pressure. And that's actually what causes a lot of people to die, unfortunately. These diseases.
7: I think we've played enough for you, Scott.
11: Yeah, I think we have. That's fine. Now I know. All right? Now I know. Drink plenty of fluids and...
7: Because it's coming out everywhere.
11: You got to keep up with that.
7: Yeah. Yeah, David and I were talking before the show when you were out of the studio about should we, you know, include what the doctor has to say here? Figure just for information so you would want to know, Scott.
11: I do want to know. Yeah, I do want to know. Yes.
7: Yeah. So there you go. That's...
11: I have night terrors now, but I do want to know.
6: I was going to say, I think Scott needs to hear this because knowledge is power, and he is not a worrier at all.
11: No, at all.
7: Absolutely. None. So, I mean, I have other clips, but we could save those for later. We should probably switch gears on you getting right with Jesus. We bring in CNN's religion expert. David has the clip.
11: Yeah, after what we just heard, it might be a good idea.
6: Well, there was a Christian rally in D.C. yesterday attended by people... you know, not just limited to people who organized it, but also people in the Trump administration. Secretary of War Pete Hegseth was there. He spoke. And CNN was very concerned because he proclaimed Jesus Christ as his Lord and Savior at a Christian event. Apparently, that's bad or something. That's not inclusive enough, according to religion expert, some guy named Robert P. Jones on CNN.
7: Well, he's Christian. Okay, let's hear the expert.
0: In the name of Jesus Christ, our Lord, right? So this very, again, sectarian thing, that was the thing over and over. It wasn't just God bless America, a more general sense of, you know, sense of God or a kind of theocratic reference. It was really this very specific claim to our Lord and Savior, Jesus Christ, which is like one evangelical formulation of Christianity. And so you ask, well, how does this affect the 28% of Americans who are not religiously affiliated at all? Has it affect Buddhists or Muslims or Jews? Like those sentiments don't resonate. I think that was the thing that was striking to me.
7: Hold on.
0: It wasn't just a sort of God bless America kind of event. It was really a reclaim the country for this one sector of Christianity kind of event.
7: Yeah. One sector of Christianity, that is Christianity.
6: Yes, that is literally the point of Christianity.
7: That Jesus Christ is your Lord and Savior.
6: Yes.
7: Okay, so it's a Christian event.
6: Yes.
7: And the religious expert at CNN has a problem because it was Christian?
6: Yes.
7: Well, because they were actually proclaiming Christ at the Christian event.
6: Yes.
7: Got it.
6: Because, yes, it's only one small evangelical sliver of Christianity that believes Jesus Christ is Lord and Savior.
11: A strange argument.
6: What's the mainline, then, religion or form of Christianity that is not involved? Jesus Christ being Lord and Savior.
7: Really good question. I suppose that if you were just traveling around and saw some... Protestant churches with the rainbow flag outside, you could say wokeism might be the real God. I don't know, but I don't think that's what he's getting after.
6: It's true. Well, I mean, Texas Senate candidate James Tallarico, he's a seminarian, and he says, hey, Jesus Christ is my truth, but he's not the only way to the kingdom of heaven.
7: Which is also this new brand of Christianity that's what?
6: That's a lot of people would be shocked to hear that.
7: Yes. By the way, I don't know if you heard Trump going off on Tallarico the other day. It was kind of funny, saying this Texas Democrat he's this vegan there in Texas. That's not going to play. Yeah. And he's all about this six genders thing. I don't know what kind of Christianity that is. It's just hilarious to me.
11: Yeah, that's...
7: The Trump was calling him out, but that is something there. It seems like to me that the guy really had a problem with it being Christian at all.
6: Yeah.
11: Well, but, they all do. That's...
7: Because he mentioned, what was that part?
0: Or Jews, like, those sentiments don't resonate. I think that was...
7: Right. Well, it's a Christian event, dude.
6: Yeah, it's not, I'm not for them.
7: I'm guessing at the Buddhist event, it doesn't resonate with other religions.
6: Right.
7: That's part of it. Okay. Awesome. Also out there, the TSA challenging travelers to bring as many rotisserie chickens on a plane as they can.
11: Okay, again...
7: The TSA is challenging travelers to bring as many rotisserie chickens on a plane as they can.
11: Bring rotisserie chickens on a plane?
7: Yes.
11: All right, and what happens when I bring a rotisserie chicken on the plane?
7: Do you know where this stems from?
11: No, I do not.
7: Well, you only get so much liquid to bring onto a plane, right?
11: Yeah.
7: So if you want some protein, well, a protein shake is not going to be able to take much. But you can bring as much chicken as you want. We'll get to that story.
11: Oh, my God.
7: Oh, yes. And then some other odd things that are allowed on a plane we'll get to, along with the five stories we're watching today, coming right up.

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15: The Markley Van Camp and Robbins Show. 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
16: All right, number five, a California Republican in Congress is filing a bill to force his state to pay back federal loans it took during COVID. California stands as the only state that has not paid back its loans for a program that was aimed at boosting unemployment benefits with federal money. So because of COVID, it's like, well, we have a lot more people who are unemployed and the states don't have the money to back it up. So the federal government said, okay, we'll give you money to do that. And California is the only one that hasn't repaid it.
17: You got to pay.
16: Because they, like many other states, they took a lot of that federal money and put it basically chalked it up as like, hey, look how much revenue we've retained to try to win re-election.
18: Exactly.
17: You got to pay the bills, folks. You got to pay up.
16: Yeah.
19: The most dishonest thing. It happened in more than California, too.
16: Oh, it happened in Illinois, too.
19: Illinois, too, yeah.
16: It's like, we have a surplus now. No, you don't. You've got a one-time gift.
18: That's right.
16: Yeah. No. Number four, Hakeem Jeffries, the top Democrat in the House, is still not giving up on that rigged map in Virginia. He says, we're going to make this happen by 2028, okay? We're going to get that, take it from a 6-5 state in favor of Democrats to a 10-1 in favor of Democrats state. Number three, tragic story here. Two teenagers murdered three people at an Islamic center in San Diego. They wound up killing themselves after fleeing the scene. Authorities are investigating it as a hate crime. One of the killers had apparently written about racial pride. One of them had been going to school online for some time, sort of dropped out of society. We'll see. You know, there are some rumors swirling about whether or not they were trans. That hasn't been confirmed yet, but I don't know what the deal is, but a security guard named Amin Abdullah was killed. The cops say he played a pivotal role in keeping the attack from being worse. So a hero there. Number two, more than 130 suspected deaths have now been linked to the Ebola outbreak in the Democratic Republic of Congo, with over 500 now suspected cases so far. Number one, Trump says that the UAE, Saudi Arabia, and Qatar asked him to hold off on a planned military attack of Iran, which was scheduled for today, apparently, as serious negotiations are now taking place. He expects a deal to be made. He says, I'll give him 2-3 days, maybe early next week.
18: All right. Yeah, the last Ebola scare, that was like 11 years ago. I remember that. And I don't remember all the particulars, but there was controversy about a flight out of Dallas. Mm-hmm. And we were nowhere near Dallas at the time, Scott, and you were freaking out. Mm-hmm. That's what I remember. Yeah.
19: Well, I can remember people bleeding from the eyes and all that. Yeah. And was like, oh, my God.
16: Yeah, because a guy with Ebola went through DFW.
19: Yeah.
16: And I was actually supposed to fly through that airport on my way to my brother's wedding. And I said, no, I'm going to reschedule my flight.
18: Right. That's right. Yes.
19: That's smart, David. See? Smart.
18: But you were nowhere near that airport or anything else. And I was just like, dude, you need to relax. Which is the worst thing you can tell someone that needs to relax.
19: Yeah.
18: So I just played that on a loop.
19: It's like looking at your wife when you're fighting and go, just calm down.
18: You need to calm.
19: Kaboom!
18: Oh, I mentioned, speaking of airports, the TSA challenging travelers to bring as many rotisserie chickens on a plane as they can.
19: What is this?
18: This started with this post the TSA made. Went viral. It said, protein shakes, ?3.4 ounces or less. But rotisserie chickens, as many as you can fit in your carry-on. So you can bring rotisserie chicken, but as far as the liquids, because it's been like 20 years since the TSA launched that whole 3-1-1 liquids rule.
19: Oh, yeah.
18: Limiting travelers to 3.4 ounces of liquid per container. Those containers fitting with one quart-sized clear bag per customer. So some people had fun with that online, and then they were looking at other things that you can bring on a plane. Whole watermelons, live lobsters in a clear, sealed, spill-proof container.
19: Oh, gosh. Nothing bad can happen there.
18: Live fish in water. Frozen breast milk and ice packs in any quantity as long as they're fully frozen at screening. Also, whole pies and cakes.
19: Mm.
18: Cremated remains in a screenable container.
19: Yeah.
18: Bowling balls and bowling pins also.
19: Well, you're traveling for the tournament.
18: Yes, you would probably need
19: you
18: your own.
19: Along.
18: I mean, if it's going to be a tournament,
19: yeah,
18: it's your own ball.
19: Yeah, well, of course you have to use your own ball, yeah.
18: Did you ever have your own bowling ball?
19: Of course I did.
18: Did you really?
19: Yeah.
18: Okay. You used to, and still do, give me crap about having my own darts that I would bring to a bar, but you had your own bowling ball.
19: Yes.
18: Isn't that the same thing?
19: I got it for free, and I don't remember how I got it. It was some...
16: Well, you played
19: promotion
16: a
19: with a tournament or something with a bowling. Right. I did.
18: Yeah, you played a record at Top 40 Radio. And you got paid something
19: for
18: it.
19: Bowling for Soup was the band.
18: Oh, you heard David come in with that just boom with the old payola slam.
19: Yes, of course.
18: That's hilarious. No, you had one as a kid or as an adult?
19: No, I had one as an adult. Yeah, and it was free. It was for some promotion with a bowling alley or something, and they gave us, they had our own balls. We had them drilled and everything.
18: This is the Markley Van Camp and Robin Show.
19: I still got it somewhere. I mean, it's a purple one. It's beautiful.
18: It's one of the things in storage. It's why you got like three storage containers.
19: Yeah, it probably is. The one I haven't seen in 10 years.
16: Is there an inscription on it?
19: I don't think so. No, not that I recall. But maybe. I don't remember. I don't think so. I don't think my name's on there or anything. No.
18: No, like wacky bowling nickname, nothing like that.
19: That's probably the name of the record label that bought the thing. I don't, who knows?
18: All right. Biggest story today, David.
16: Biggest story of the day. President Trump saying that he was within an hour or so of approving a strike against Iran, and then he backed off because some of our partners in the region have said, hey, hold on.
18: All right. I guess on The View, they said we need to form a rebellion or something. What's that all about? We need to get to that. News update and what's your story all on the way.

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0: Camp and Robin Show. I'm Jamie Markley, the Gen Xer. The millennial, David Van Camp. The sexy boomer, that's Scott Robbins. Uh-huh. Okay. So much for, hey, we need to bring this country together. We need to unite. No, we need to form a rebellion, said who?
1: That would be ABC News commentator Sonny Hostin. This is during the View podcast or whatever it is that they do. And, she's saying, yeah, we actually need a real resistance now.
0: Oh.
2: You know, you want to lead by example and you want to be above the fray. That is not how this Republican, Trumplican party works. Mm-hmm. And we are feeling the result of not having a resistance, a valuable resistance.
3: You do really have to watch Andor, let me tell you.
2: It's Andor. Well, we're such both sci-fi and fantasy fans.
3: It'll change your life, and it's all about forming a rebellion.
2: I'm gonna start that. We need to form a rebellion.
3: Do you think
2: true resistance?
0: Who is she talking to?
1: I think that's the producer of the show.
0: Okay. Yeah, that'll strike fear into the hearts of men.
1: Yes.
0: Those two.
4: They always talk about dangerous talk.
0: Oh, yeah.
4: It's so dangerous. Well, it's crap like that coming out of that cake hole. What is she saying? What do you mean by that?
1: Overthrow the
4: specifically.
1: Government.
4: Yeah. That's exactly what you mean. Yeah.
0: Yeah.
4: I mean, how else am I supposed to take that?
0: No, I think
4: I mean,
0: that's
4: there's no specifics other than my own mind when you say something like that. Haven't done it enough. Have to be better at it. Have to go harder.
0: Yeah.
4: Golly.
0: But if there's ever any talk like that on the right, they freak out.
4: Oh, yeah.
1: Yeah.
0: This is the biggest fear we face right now at the right.
4: And this is part of ABC News, correct, David?
1: Yes, it is.
4: Okay, just want to make sure. Yeah, all right. There's your ABC News right there. If they allow this stuff to keep happening under the banner of ABC News, well.
0: Oh, they do it all the time. Not even surprised.
4: Incredible.
0: Speaking of The View, this is part of David Strom writing about the 20-year anniversary of Al Gore's An Inconvenient Truth movie.
4: Has it been 20 years?
0: Yeah.
4: Wow.
0: And just how wrong the thing was? Different clips. I did not know. This was like a classic View clip when it was like the eclipse and there was an earthquake and the cicadas were coming back. And Sonny was thinking that's all because of climate change.
4: Cicadas?
0: Correct.
4: Well, no, that's...
0: No, I mean...
4: They live underground.
0: Whoopi was given a little pushback on this, but it's just funny to hear.
5: I'm leaving. We've got a solar eclipse. We've got the earthquake.
6: Ran down the hallway.
5: The rapture is here. The rapture's here. And then also I learned that the cicadas are coming.
6: Cicadas.
5: Cicadas. For the first time in
6: No,
5: this is what I read. Two different times.
0: That's what I read. Some first time in like 100 years. What?
4: A cicada or a cicada?
0: She didn't know.
4: Would that be John Cicada? I played a couple of his records in the 90s. Yeah.
1: It sounds like one of those moments where, you know, I know it drives you crazy whenever you hear Alexandria Ocasio-Cortez, like, all of a sudden saying, yes, I'm going to go down to my favorite restaurant and get a tamale. You know, like just
4: makes me nuts.
1: It's like, I hear that there is going to be a big hatching of the cicadas.
0: It goes on. Roll it.
6: Kinds of cicadas.
5: Yes, two different times are coming.
6: The good cicadas and the bad cicadas.
5: No. For the first time in many, many years.
6: No, every 17 years this happens.
5: Well, that's not what I read, but maybe, you know better.
0: What did you read?
5: Say all those things together. What maybe lead one to believe that, you know, either climate change exists or something is
7: returning.
6: Earthquakes are not at the mercy of climate change. It's underground.
8: It happens. The eclipse, they've known about the eclipse coming because eclipses happen.
0: Dude, I'm telling you, you might as well put mics at any nursing home and it's more intelligent.
4: Well, I lost track of where I was supposed to go. I mean, it's just circular nonsense.
0: It would be hilarious to go, like, a nursing home, okay, and put on a news channel and just listen to the old ladies go back and forth, and you would get something better than that. I'm guaranteeing it.
1: I like Whoopi, who's also a nut, just trying to, like, tame the insanity there. No, every 17, hold on, solar eclipses happen.
0: That's not what I read. That's not what I read, Phyllis. Gladys told me. That's what it is. She gave me the article. Okay. Climate change is the earthquakes. It's real. No, it has it. Yes, it is. just listen.
4: And the cicadas.
0: Do these hens go back and forth? That's not what I heard.
4: I heard them at night when my window's open. I could hear them.
0: Isn't your son-in-law, like, somehow trying to do research on climate change? No, he works in finance. Oh, I'm sorry, Phyllis.
4: Apple pie again?
0: Oh, gosh. Well, dude, part of what Strom was talking about, too, with all the Al Gore 20 years of being wrong, they had this dude, Guy McPherson, University of Arizona, he's a big professor there, climate change expert. And he had talked to this dude in 2014. It's 2 years later, so 2016. And the guy's saying, we got 10 years. Everyone's going to be dead.
4: Dead.
0: Dead.
4: Mm.
0: It's an incredible clip.
9: How much time does the human race have?
10: I can't imagine there will be a human on the planet in 10 years. I suspect it'll be...
9: No, I'm sorry. Did you say 10 years?
10: Yes. Yes, in my out loud voice even. Yes, I can't... You know, we're headed for a temperature within that span that is at or near the highest temperature experienced on Earth in the last 2 billion years. That's at least an order of magnitude faster than occurred during the Great Dying 252 million years.
9: You are suggesting then that the temperature increase will be phenomenal over the next few years.
10: Oh, yes. Yeah, this is exponential change. We have difficulty coming to grips with exponential change.
0: Yeah.
4: So matter of fact.
0: Oh, I know. So if I graduated from the University of Arizona and I had this tosser as a professor, do I get my money back?
1: You should, yeah.
4: Well, I'm taking out 16 credit cards and just running them all up. What? I'm going to be dead in 10 years anyway.
0: Oh, yeah.
4: So what?
0: I know. This woman, too, it was funny. She posted online a clip from Al Gore's movie where you got, you know, all the dramatics because he's talking about, you know, well, here's just part of it.
11: If Greenland broke up and melted, or if half of Greenland and half of West Antarctica broke up and melted, this is what would happen to the sea level in Florida.
0: And then all of a sudden, cue the music. And you see it. It's
11: this
0: like
11: what would happen
0: flooded
11: to San Francisco Bay.
0: It's like everything's underwater.
11: A lot of people live in these areas.
0: And it's like 60 million live here.
11: One of the low countries.
0: And it would just be, you know, this awful disaster. All these people are going to die. And this girl's going back saying, they showed this at my school.
12: Okay. I cannot believe my high school teacher showed that to our entire high school as a presentation. That is malpractice. I mean, this is such an awful clip. And the reason I brought it up is because there was a recent viral clip of Al Gore where he said that none of the predictions from the past 20 years have been wrong from climate scientists.
0: And then they played the clip of him because we had it on the show a couple of weeks ago. Yes, all that stuff was wrong.
4: Jeez.
0: But again, does anybody have to go back and say, yeah, okay, I booted that one? They usually don't.
4: Gosh, dang.
0: Yeah, it's something, man. All right, it's that time. Probably passed it. Where we go around the table, it may not be the biggest story out there, but it caught your attention. David, today, what's your story?
1: I don't know if you saw the video from this. A crazy scene at a D.C. Chipotle the other night. A group of teenagers started throwing chairs and beating each other up. Someone got disrespected. I don't know what.
4: Yeah,
1: they're throwing the high chairs, the baby chairs.
4: Yeah.
1: Those are heavy.
4: Yes.
0: Any weapon you can get your hand on.
4: It was like a movie scene where you pick up the chairs and bust them over somebody's head.
0: Oh, yeah.
4: They were doing that.
0: Well, yes.
1: It's like, hey, man, this is not a Waffle House. You can't do that here.
4: No.
1: It's a Chipotle. Okay?
4: A little high end there for you, huh?
1: Listen, I've been hard on Chipotle in the past, but I'll stick up for them here. They don't deserve that.
0: No, they don't.
1: Yeah, it's like the Waffle House crew, they're specifically trained for situations like these. They know how to handle it. One of the guys who tried to stop the fight was he's an Air Force veteran named Rafael Jarugue, and he was there with his five kids, and he talked to 7 News DC about what was going on.
0: Okay.
13: At that point, I tell the children, come on, get with me, get up, to start backing up. And then it was like an ambush. My son said on the way home, said, Papa, the problem is I can't unsee that. Those individuals have now directly impacted my security, my life. My children are now talking about, like, I never want to go to Chipotle again, right?
1: Yeah, they're just getting a bite to eat after going to a baseball game.
0: I know, it's terrible.
1: And then, meanwhile, you know, because they're talking about, like, curfews and stricter enforcement, especially because there have been a lot of these teen takeovers. Janine Pirro has talked about this as well.
0: Yep.
1: Councilwoman Janice George, who is likely going to be the next mayor of D.C., says it's dangerous to impose curfews on juveniles. They're lashing out because they don't have a safe place to go.
4: There we go.
0: Oh, my
4: gosh. Midnight basketball.
0: Infantilizing these people again.
4: Yeah.
0: Wow.
4: Yeah.
0: You will talk about midnight basketball until the day you die,
4: Scott. That was
0: going to
4: solve this problem, if you recall.
0: I do recall.
4: We're going to keep those gyms open, and some volunteers were going to work overnight. The troubled youth would come in and shoot hoops and then go home.
0: Yes.
4: Instead of shooting each other. Yes.
0: Yes.
4: Yeah.
0: Yep. And all the gang activity stopped.
4: Stopped.
0: Until
4: the gangs took out their frustrations against each other in basketball.
0: Until somehow interest in basketball waned.
4: Yes.
0: Of course, that's not true at all.
4: No. Of course not.
0: No. Starts in the home.
4: Yeah. Well, it does.
0: Might
4: Nobody
0: start
4: wants to talk about that, though.
0: It might. You know, you hate to bring it up, but it might start with dad.
4: Come on.
0: Yep, and cue the screaming.
4: Oh, you can't either. Say that.
0: You can't say it.
4: I just read a big piece on that the other day. The lack of fathers in this country.
0: Oh, yeah. It's a huge issue.
4: I mean, it's incredible.
0: Yes, 100%.
4: Dads, you got our massive amounts of respect.
0: All right,
4: Scott.
0: You're
4: doing the job of a yeoman, yes.
0: What's your story?
4: My story involves a player by the name of Jackson Smith Najigba. He plays for the Seattle Seahawks. He's a wide receiver.
0: Mm-hmm.
4: He was voted the NFL's Offensive Player of the Year. And so he put out a video and showed the trophy. The trophy reads 2025 Defensive Player of all one word, capital T-H-E-Y-E-A-R.
0: What?
4: Capital T-H-Y-E-A-R. All one word. The year is supposed to say. But it's all one word. And so Mr. Smith Najigba said, I really want to expose these people. This is disrespectful, man. He said, come on, bro. One word? Man.
1: Yeah. Offensive player of the year.
4: Of the year. Yes, that's the way it looks. Of the year. Now, again, checks and balances. Is anybody looking at this before it gets sent out?
0: You wonder.
4: How does it happen? It's incredible to me how this kind of stuff happens.
0: Yeah.
4: I mean, the engraver didn't see it. Didn't know. Oh, I screwed that up.
0: Yeah. Wow.
4: It's nuts. But anyway, just kind of funny.
0: Yeah. All right. For my story, okay. How many years have we heard from politicians of both sides say, got to do something lower drug prices? Biden all the time. Drug prices.
4: Oh, yeah.
0: All the time, right? So Trump and Mark Cuban team up.
4: Yeah, what a duo that was.
0: Cuban's company. Cost plus drugs to bring Americans hundreds of drugs at much lower direct-to-consumer costs via Trump RX. Okay, if you were to ask the average American, hey, would you want to know about this story as far as lowering drug prices with the economy being what it is right now? You got to believe people would want to know it.
4: Yeah, how do I sign up? How do I get this going? Yeah.
0: I didn't see anything on it. Did you?
4: No, I didn't either.
0: ABC.
4: I saw it in print somewhere this morning.
0: Okay.
4: But I saw it nowhere else. I just saw it in none of the...
0: Well, there's... This
4: and that's not to say it wasn't. I just didn't see it.
0: Trump seem human almost.
4: Yeah.
0: Or either that, or how can Mark Cuban do business with Hitler?
4: Right. Well, that's more like it, yeah.
0: But it was just a little blurb of what was said at the presser. There was a question to Trump.
14: It's pretty remarkable seeing you and Mark Cuban up there, and the fact that, obviously, Mark endorsed Kamala Harris back in 2021.
15: Well, he made a mistake. It was a big mistake.
14: What does this say about what you two are building here?
15: It says we love people. We love our country. He's got a good company, and he's going to do a lot of business with this, and I'm going to get drugs out through Amazon.
0: So is Mark Cuban, is he going to be asked back on PMS now?
4: Is he
0: out of the club now? We don't know.
4: And he spends a lot of money on those folks, so imagine he stays in the club, but
0: I guess
4: he's tainted a little bit.
0: Well, doing business with Hitler. Can't have that.
4: Yeah.
0: All right, got to get to a news update, and Nimrod's in the news in just a few.

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9: May 15, 9 a.m. Two women quietly waiting at the doctor's office. Woman 1 says, "Cold day, huh?" Woman 2, "What's that?" Woman 1, "Kinda cold today." Woman 2, "Yeah, wasn't expecting that." Woman 1, "What is it, 47 degrees? Woman 2, "No, more like 45. Woman 1, yeah, makes sense. At least it's not raining. Woman 2, "That would be sad." Woman 1, "So sad." Woman 2, "Ah, the weather." 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
12: The Markley, Van Camp, and Robin Show. 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
13: This is a crazy story out of New York City. This 56-year-old woman, Donike Gochach, I think is how you pronounce her last name.
14: Yes, it is. That's it.
13: Yeah, she was getting out of her car at like 11:30 last night and stepped through an open manhole and was killed.
12: I know.
14: Wait, hang on.
13: She
14: stepped into the manhole?
13: Yeah, she parked her car. She's getting out of the car, and right next to the driver's side is a manhole that was left uncovered. And she fell more than somewhere around 10 feet or a little bit more.
12: It's just awful.
14: That's terrible, man.
12: Yeah. We got to figure out. There was no tape around it? Nothing?
13: Nothing, no.
12: Oh, my gosh.
14: Oh, boy.
12: All right, we got to get the Nimrods. Here we go.
15: When the going gets tough.
16: Damn it, this is too hard.
15: The dumb get dumber.
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18: I love the poorly educated.
12: All right. Nimrods in the News. We go to Florida. 62-year-old Robert Austin was irritated with his neighbor because of a malfunctioning floodlight. It kept going off, and it's waking him up. So finally, he gets out of bed, gets a ladder, gets up on the ladder, yanks it off. $800 of damage. Surveillance camera shows him he did the whole thing in flip-flop. He was naked. That's Nimrods in the News.
19: I love days like these at the pool, but my moderate to severe plaque psoriasis can sometimes take me out of the moment. I'm ready to make a splash with clearer skin thanks to Skyrizi, Risankizumab Riza. 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People also saw significant improvement in psoriasis symptoms of pain, redness, itching, and burning.
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21: Look, real estate is tricky, especially right now. And whether you're buying or selling, you need someone who's familiar with the Pacific Northwest. Someone who gets it done for KVI Nation. That's where Robin Adelsman comes in. With decades of experience, she knows the ups and downs of Washington's market. I was just